0: week-long preliminary hearing in the case.
1: Did he talk about what he had done?
2: Didn't go into detail. I just asked him in person if what he said was true the night before, and he said it was. I started crying a little bit and said he wishes he hadn't done it.
0: They also showed text messages between Robinson and Twiggs and a handwritten letter they allege Robinson left for Twiggs confessing to the crime.
3: Correspondent Hannah Schoenbaum reporting. Ukrainian drones batter Russian oil facilities and set more oil tankers ablaze.
4: Ukraine has hit more Russian oil facilities as well as setting two oil tankers ablaze in the Sea of Azov. The drone strikes on oil infrastructure across Russia have triggered a fuel crisis with gasoline shortages and fuel rationing in multiple regions. The strikes come a day after President Donald Trump pledged to grant Ukraine a license to manufacture the Patriot air defense systems. A top Ukrainian official, meanwhile, cautioned that it could take a year or more for the country to produce Patriot interceptor missiles. I'm Karen Schemmer.
3: President Trump says he believes the ceasefire with Iran is over. He says he's not sure he wants a deal anymore and says the U.S. should finish the job. But he also insists that continued attacks don't mean a war. On Wall Street, the Dow by 139 points, the Nasdaq rose 336, the S&P 500 advanced by 60. More on these stories at townhall.com.
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3: Market stabilized after losses the day before. More from correspondent Seth Sutel.
9: Stocks rose and oil prices fell as calm returned to financial markets a day after fighting flared up again between the U.S. and Iran. The S&P 500 rose 0.8% Thursday. The Dow added 139 points. That's about 0.3%. The Nasdaq Composite rose 1.3%. Oil prices gave back much of their gain from the day before. The price of a barrel of Brent crude eased by 2.2%. Treasury yields fell in the bond market. The yield on the 10-year Treasury slipped to 4.54%. Seth Sutel, New York.
3: President Donald Trump's plan to build a triumphal arch that would alter the Washington, D.C. skyline has won initial approval from a key federal agency, the National Capital Planning Agency. News and analysis at townhall.com. I'm Keith Peters. Mortgage interest rates have inched up.
10: Mortgage rates march higher. Mortgage buyer Freddie Mac says the average rate on a 30-year mortgage rose this week to 6.49%. It's now back to where it was 2 weeks ago. When mortgage rates rise, it can add hundreds of dollars a month in costs to a home loan, reducing homebuyers' purchasing power. Mortgage rates have been mostly trending higher for months. Higher oil prices due to the war with Iran raised expectations for hotter inflation, pushing up the long-term bond yields that influence mortgage rates. The trend has contributed to lackluster home sales this year. I'm Alex Vega.
3: France has returned 23 Syrian archaeological treasures after they remained in the country for about 15 years. The return coincided with French President Emmanuel Macron's landmark visit to Damascus, the first by a major Western leader since the ouster of Bashar al-Assad in late 2024. More on these stories at townhall.com.
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4: 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One more comment about Barack Obama before we move on to Graham Plattner. Michelle Obama, echoing the words of Magnificent Mark, said, "I'll never forget Donald Trump, never forgive Donald Trump for pushing the rumor that my husband was not born here." She publicly said that it threatened my family, made us all less safe. Now, again, it was Hillary's campaign that started this. Have you ever heard Michelle Obama say, "I will never forgive Hillary's campaign for starting this rumor"? Trump picked it up and took it to another level, no question about it. But as I said earlier, Hillary has a hatchet man. His name is Sidney Blumenthal. Sidney Blumenthal, according to Game Change, went to the McClatchy newspapers, spoke to a guy named James Asher, who was the McClatchy newspaper D.C. bureau chief. And Blumenthal told him that Obama was from Africa. And Asher said, "We put a reporter on it, track it down," turned out not to be true. He went public, Asher did, and said, "It was Sidney Blumenthal who told me this." Blumenthal denied it. How angry was Obama and Obama's team about what Blumenthal did on behalf of Hillary? When Hillary became Secretary of State, she wanted to bring him with her. And the Obama team refused to allow her to hire him because they were so angry that he had pushed out this rumor on her behalf. But there's a no-fly zone over Hillary when it comes to the criticism that Donald Trump is racist for this birther conspiracy against Barack Obama. Second point is this. There have been many instances throughout our country's history where whether the candidate for president is eligible to run has been challenged. Barry Goldwater, who was the Republican nominee in 1964, people challenged it. Why? He was born in Arizona before Arizona was a state. It was a territory. And so there are some people saying that he was not eligible to run for office because he's not from the United States of America. Most academics did not agree with that, and he became the nominee. But it was challenged. Because he's white, though, you can't call it racist. John McCain. John McCain was born in the Canal Zone. His parents were both Americans. Father was serving in the military, as I recall. So there was some argument that because he was not born on American soil, he was not qualified to run for president. Again, most scholars dismissed that, but some people did raise that. Nobody called them racist. George Romney, Mitt Romney's father, was a probable candidate for president. He was born in Mexico. Parents were Americans, but he was born in Mexico. And there was some concern that he was not qualified because he wasn't a natural-born citizen. Most scholars did not believe that, but it was raised, seriously raised. So it's okay to raise issues about whether somebody's qualified as long as they're not black. Now, there's no question that Donald Trump has a great deal of contempt for the Obamas. But it's mutual. You remember when Obama ridiculed him at that White House Correspondents' Dinner when Trump was sitting there. He mocked Donald Trump for promoting the conspiracy theory and said that now Donald Trump is free to tackle really serious issues, like whether the moon landing was fake. And Trump was not amused. During the 2016 campaign, Obama routinely said that Trump was, quote, temperamentally unfit, close quote, to be president. He said this, and I'm quoting Barack Obama, if somebody can't handle a Twitter account, they can't handle the nuclear codes, end of quote. He said Trump was, quote, uniquely unqualified, close quote, to be president, that he was, quote, unfit to serve, end of quote. During the 2020 campaign, Obama said, and I'm quoting him, Donald Trump hasn't grown into the job because he can't, end of quote. Obama said, quote, the consequences of that failure are severe, end of quote. Michelle Obama, at the 2020 Democratic National Convention, quote, Donald Trump is the wrong president for our country. He's clearly in over his head. You cannot fake your way through the job, close quote. Those are just some things that have been said. Now, I'm not going to deny that Donald Trump has made really searing comments about both Obamas. But to act as if it's just going in one direction is just not fair. And when I hear this business about Donald Trump posted that video showing Obama's face on monkeys, oh my God, nobody mentions that same video had Joe Biden's face on a baboon. So you can put a white person's face on a baboon, but a black person's face on a monkey. By the way, it was on a monkey for a split second at the end of the video. But that's all anybody talks about. Now, regarding Mr. Graham Plattner, here's what President Trump said, number 55.
9: Democrat.
10: Speaking of Democrats, do you think that the Democrats should be able to pick a replacement for Graham Plattner? He's had all these new allegations that have come out. Now Democrats are talking about picking a replacement for him. Should they be able to do that?
9: They're picking what?
10: A replacement for Graham Plattner if he steps out of the race.
9: So he won the primary.
10: And now there's these new allegations.
9: It's very hard for them to do. And it's really a question of whether or not you believe the woman. A lot of people say big falsehoods. He's in a bind. He's in a bind. But should they be able to do it? Well, I guess he's going to lose. I would imagine he's going to lose. It's very interesting when a Republican woman came out with the same charge, nobody believed her. When this woman came out, everybody believed her. Right, Doug? Did you get any pictures of it, Doug? You don't want it. They wouldn't sell them. So, any other questions?
10: Yes, sir. President.
4: Quote, a lot of people say big falsehoods, close quote. Now, it seems to me, if I hate Donald Trump's guts, my attitude would be, okay, at least the man is being consistent. Because he's not saying that these women ought to be believed when women have made charges against him. He said, a lot of people say big falsehoods, close quote. And this NYU professor named Scott Galloway, I'm sure he didn't realize it, but he's making the case for why so many people on our side have supported Donald Trump despite the allegations. Number 59.
11: Look, okay. Every election is a choice, not a marriage proposal. We're not hiring a priest. We're hiring a senator.
4: Hold on,
11: sure that women's rights aren't continuing to be rolled back? Do you want a more responsible...
4: Every presidency is a choice. It's not a marriage proposal. I've said that many times. Character counts, no question about it. But I'm not looking for a fishing buddy. Which one would you like to have a beer with? First of all, I don't drink beer. More importantly, is that really your criterion? Whether or not you want to have a beer with somebody? Continue.
11: On a more responsible economic policy? Do you want different approaches to labor that raise the wages of nurses and students? Do you want something regarding fiscal sanity? Do you want to have a check against the unfettered, unprecedented corruption? but we're going to talk about tattoos and sexting? I mean, the obsession with personal purity
4: You see? Making the same case. Do you want somebody who's going to secure the borders? Yes. Do you want somebody who believes in peace through strength as opposed to the other way around? Yes. Do you want somebody who's going to lower taxes? Yes. Do you want somebody who's going to unwind this DEI nonsense that was put down our throats during the Biden administration and the Obama administration? Yes, yes, yes. Do you want somebody who's going to build a wall? Yes. Do you want somebody who supports school choice so the money follow the child rather than the other way around, something the Democrats are adamantly opposed to? Yes. Do you want Obamacare expanded? No. Do you want somebody who's going to have a more market-oriented approach towards health care? Yes. Not far as much as I would like him to go, but at least it's better than Obamacare. When we said that, we were accused of holding our nose and voting for a Nazi. Here they are, though, about ready to elect to the Senate somebody with a Nazi tattoo. 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
16: When Abraham Lincoln was elected president in 1860, America stood on the edge of collapse. Over the next 4 years, the Civil War claimed more than 700,000 lives and tested whether our republic could endure. As the war drew to a close, Lincoln looked beyond victory. He looked toward healing. In his second inaugural address, he challenged the nation, "Let us strive on to bind up the nation's wounds, to achieve and cherish a just and lasting peace." Lincoln understood that preserving the greatest experiment in self-government required more than winning a war. It required the character to restore what had been broken. More than 160 years later, America still faces division. The question is not whether we'll disagree. The question is whether we still have the wisdom and the character to heal together.
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1: The obsession with personal purity has become a luxury belief. And folks, if your house is on fire, you don't ask whether the firefighter has problematic DMs.
2: Everybody's talking about toxic relationships and tattoos and all of this. Talk about Susan Collins voting to dismantle protections that keep women safe and keep women free. Because that is the real story here. They don't want us talking about that. Susan Collins needs to be defeated. She trots out, "I'm a centrist." I think Donald Trump has learned his lesson. She is a MAGA fascist to her core. And just want to throw this in there too. I don't give a if somebody had a toxic relationship. I myself have been a toxic girlfriend. I've had toxic boyfriends. That's part of the human experience, right?
3: Okay. 888-971-SAGE. 888-971-7243. I am Larry Elder. We are Salem News Channel. Now, an earthquake ravaged Venezuela. The search continues for victims who incredibly might still be alive after 14 days being trapped in debris from collapsed buildings. There are several million tons of debris in most affected parts of Venezuela, and neighbors are helping their friends search for relatives by digging in the rubble themselves. But as we hear in this update from Canadian Broadcasting, miracles are still happening amidst the collapsed buildings.
4: There are believed to be about five people who were in a barbershop when the earthquake hit on June 24th, those twin earthquakes that rocked this part of Venezuela. And there are people here holding on to this thread of hope that they may still, after this earthquake, they still believe there's this small sliver of a chance. There's just people reporting that they've heard voices. And
3: please go to my website, LarryElder.com. 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Or 855-918-4673. That's 855-918-4673. Regarding Mr. Plattner, he is now going to formally drop out on Monday, setting the stage for the main Democrats to have a convention of 600 delegates where they're going to choose a successor by July 27. This is a journalist named Kara Swisher on Plattner, number 58.
5: I don't get bothered by it as much. None of it. I think he's as Amanda Littman correctly said, he's someone who had a drinking problem as a Marine, probably got that tattoo, has some mental health challenges, which he's trying to overcome, marriage problems, which his wife is insisting they're going to counselors and overcoming.
3: And these are independent activists who essentially recruited Plattner. They said they hired people to vet him, and they paid these people a lot of money to vet him. Number 51.
6: How did you go about vetting him? And why did you?
7: We paid a nice firm a whole chunk of money and got some stuff back. Some of what you've seen on the news we got back. Other stuff we didn't.
6: Did the vetting process turn up the tattoo that became so controversial?
7: No.
6: The Reddit posts, did that turn up in the vetting process?
7: The firm sent us a thing, and it had some of the posts,
8: yeah,
7: but it didn't have all of them. I said none of this will or should stop him from becoming a U.S. senator.
3: Clearly, they didn't hire Sam Spade. This is Bernie Sanders before the latest revelation, number 61.
9: 60% of our people are living paycheck to paycheck.
8: People can't afford health care. They can't afford groceries. They can't afford to fill up their gas tanks. The oligarchs are planning to spend, I believe, some $90 million in a small state like Maine to defeat Graham Platinum. So I think maybe we should be focusing on the important issues facing working people throughout this country, not focusing on his marriage. And my understanding is that his wife, Amy, who I've met, indicated they love each other. But maybe we focus on the issues facing the American people, the people of Maine, and not the marriage issues facing Graham Platinum.
9: But is Thanks sending sexually much. Explicit messages, does that make you, is that Thank the right person you. For office? Are you at all rethinking your endorsement?
8: Oh, certainly not.
9: Certainly not? Okay, thank you, sir.
3: And then, of course, later on, he rethought his endorsement. This, again, is Bernie Sanders before Bernie Sanders withdrew his support for Graham Platinum, number 62.
8: Republican super PACs controlled by the wealthiest people in this country are spending $100 million in a very small state like Maine. Extraordinary amount of money. Now, why do the richest people in this country want to defeat Graham Platinum? That should tell you everything you need to know, because he's going to stand up for working people. Is he a saint? I guess not. I don't know too many states here.
3: Notice Bernie Sanders no longer says millionaires and billionaires. He now just says billionaires. Pourquoi? Because he's a millionaire. This is John Fetterman, number 41.
10: Yeah, absolutely. Bernie Sanders needs to apologize to the voters of Maine and to, you know, everyone that donated to that train wreck of a campaign. More than anyone, he pushed P. Hustle into the election. And now, you know, he keeps pushing these communists and these kind of awful anti-American people. So there's plenty of those people that have to humble themselves, you know, humble yourselves and stop pushing, you know, this kinds of people on people in my party.
3: And this is Senator Tim Scott on Platinum support from the Democratic Party, number 42.
11: We love our men and women in uniform. We expect them to act and behave above and beyond the average person. And Graham Platinum has just been a dismal failure. Here's a person we should say is not just immoral, he is amoral. There seems to be no moral threshold in him whatsoever. And from the politics, the elites in Washington decided that they cared more about power than they did about the Mainers themselves, the people. And because of that, whether it was Elizabeth Warren, whether it was Bernie Sanders, Roe in the House, we've seen all these Democrat leaders stand up and say, we want more Graham Platiners in our party. We want more socialists, communists, and alleged rapists. It's unbelievable.
3: We come back. A Maine state rep attacked Jake Tapper and the mainstream media and accused Tapper of engaging in character assassination. This is after Platinum decided to drop out. Stick around for this. I'm Larry Olson.

0: with SRN News. I'm Keith Peters in Washington. A former Olympic canoe racer has pleaded not guilty to deliberately damaging the Lincoln Memorial reflecting pool. David Hearn, who competed in three Summer Olympics, entered the plea on Thursday in D.C. Superior Court. Hearn, 67, from Bethesda, Maryland, faces a felony count of property destruction. President Trump ordered a multi-million-dollar renovation of the pool, but the project has faced issues. Eight men have been indicted on murder and terrorism conspiracy charges for their alleged roles in a thwarted drone and sniper attack on the UFC cage fighting show staged at the White House in June. The indictment was returned in Ohio on Thursday. It charges all eight in two separate conspiracies. On Wall Street, the Dow by 139 points. More details at srnnews.com.
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8: 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Now, when Trump made this kind of argument that this Maine state rep is making about CNN, Trump is attacked as assaulting the First Amendment, undermining the media. This is a Maine state Democrat rep reacting to the news that Graham Plattner is going to drop out. And guess whom she blames? Number 43.
9: Of what she's accusing him of.
10: Even before the New York Times report came out, he faced other controversies. Obviously, the tattoo with Nazi symbolism, the extramarital sexting, the other comments that he made on Reddit. At this point, do you really think that Plattner still has the best chance of defeating Susan Collins and not Democratic Maine Governor Janet Mills?
9: Are you asking me if a 79-year-old governor who is a corporate centrist Democrat who has alienated a lot of her more progressive base over 8 years is more likely to beat Susan Collins? No. If you're asking me if David Costello, who has been running for 4 years now and is a bland imitation of a liberal Democrat, is likely to beat Susan Collins? No. If all of you keep with the character assassination for the next 5 months, you may succeed in taking him out. I happen to think it's a fight worth fighting. I happen to think that his campaign, the movement he is leading, is worth trying to keep going. He is a, I know him. I've known him since last summer.
10: I don't know what you mean by all of you character assassination. We're reporting, I mean, he had a Totenkopf tattoo on his chest. That's a fact. He did write those Reddit posts. That's a fact. These three women came out and they're making these allegations against him. It's a fact. I don't know him. I'm not making any character assassinations. We're stating facts. These women said this. He denies it. And we're reporting it.
9: I just have never seen a single article about the fact that when he shows up, everything is packed, that 900 people.
10: You've really
9: show
10: never seen an article
9: see
10: about
9: him.
10: That?
9: No way. I don't see Susan Collins' votes that lead to hundreds of thousands of people being taken or killed in war being... I'm sorry, I just don't see his personal life and what we're talking about politically about a progressive economic populist movement as being the same thing.
10: I've read and we've covered the fact that he's obviously very charismatic and obviously...
8: Jake Tapper, how did that feel? How did that feel to be attacked for character assassination by somebody from the left? Far left. How did that feel? Jake Tapper, a guy who for 2 years continued to say that Donald Trump was saying there were good Nazis and bad Nazis on both sides following Charlottesville, which happened in, 2017? And then over 2 years later, he says, you know, I went back and I looked at the press conference and he was not saying that there were good Nazis and bad Nazis. He was saying there are good and bad people on both sides of the issue about whether or not there should be a Confederate monument in the public square. Why did it take you so long, Tapper? The number one reason that people gave for disliking Donald Trump is that he allegedly made the comment that you insisted that he made, or it certainly did not disabuse anybody of saying it. For 2 years. And now you have a woman from the left on your show accusing you of character assassination of Graham Plattner. How did that feel? Ex-DNC chair named Jamie Harrison says that Kamala Harris wasn't handed the nomination. She wasn't? And whoever the successor is to Graham Plattner will be handed the nomination. You have a little convention. But there was a primary, and the primary voters supported this man. So it's not the same thing, says Jamie Harrison. Kamala Harris wasn't handed the nomination in 2014. She worked for it. Really? Number 52. 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
8: Now back to the sage, Larry Elder.
9: Back to the to Mr. Platner. He was nominated by the Hamas wing of the Democratic Party, which is in control, with respect to the new allegations or revelations about him. I, of course, was completely shocked. Who could possibly have seen this coming? It's not like there were signs or something. I tell you who saw it coming. Every American who was paying attention and who has an IQ above a toaster knew that this guy's motherboard was fried. Even my colleague, Senator Schumer, who can't even cook a cheeseburger, saw this coming.
10: It's the sky that we look upon.
0: 888-971-SAG, 888-971-7243. Larry Elder here, Salem News Channel. We don't have a whole lot of time left. I want to get to Charlie Kirk, but that's just incredible. This is a representative from Maine, Democrat. Here's what she said about Graham Platner dropping out, number 66.
11: 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I don't want to hear your ideas about, you know, why we're not doing it well enough. And, you know, that's just not how we do it here. And Devin made a really good point. We're independent. We don't like to be told what to do, and we're not stupid.

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2: And fair. I wonder, do Maine Democrats need to take lessons from how the party handled that transition from Biden to Harris in 2024? Kind of an 11th hour process of switching candidates where she was handed her nomination when she hadn't received a single vote as the top of the ticket, even as there was very little time to try to sort out a competitive race among candidates to find an alternative for voters. What's the lesson there?
3: Well, let me back you up, Brianna, because I was the one who actually orchestrated the plan for that. And Kamala Harris wasn't handed that. She actually worked to secure the nomination by working the phones and calling the delegates, because at that point in the process in 2024, you know, we could not conduct primaries. You know, we had 2 weeks before we had to do the certification in Ohio. So we couldn't go back out and say all 50 states we're doing primaries again. And so it was within the power of the delegates of the convention. And Kamala Harris, to her credit, got on that phone that day and she worked her behind off and got this and secured the nomination by working the phones and talking
2: and I
3: to the
2: hear
3: delegates.
2: What you're saying, but she wasn't so, she wasn't the candidate yeah. on the ballot in the primary as the, you know, principal candidate. I mean, that we can't dispute. But, I understand there was a time crunch, and
3: no,
2: I understand
3: no,
2: she was
3: you can't yes
2: I understand what you're saying, and well, I'm well aware of the limitations.
3: Yeah, my
2: there.
3: Bottom line is, Brennan, yes, there were a lot of limitations, and yes, we would have loved to have a whole flood of primaries.
2: Okay, but Jamie, that's we're talking about Graham Platner. I guess my point here is just that when you have a candidate who actually goes through the whole process, they're going to have a better shot at winning.
4: And they're going to have a convention, which you didn't have for Kamala Harris. And when he dropped out, Biden not only dropped out, he also said he supported Kamala Harris. So it was done. Well, she was on the field, worked the phones. Democracy is on the ballot. Donald Trump has threatened democracy. Man ran three times, arguably has been elected three times. Now, Charlie Kirk, the assassin is on trial. Donald Trump Jr. talked about security failures at the event where Charlie Kirk was assassinated. Number 48.
5: And one of the things I did hear that was sort of shocking was that there were only six officers on duty, on this campus event. No briefing beforehand, no real set game plan, and six officers for a Turning Point event. And anyone who's watched the news in the last, decade or so would realize there'd be thousands of people on this campus. I imagine there's some frustration with that, but I think she just wants justice. She's doing an incredible job just holding it together, given the circumstances and the, sheer brutality of how this all happened. And, frankly, some of the sheer noise that has come after her and attacked her and the organization and all of that, which is, again, I've stayed quiet. I've supported her. We've talked, regularly ever since. I haven't been that vocal because I haven't known what's real and what's not. But having literally been there in the room, seen the evidence with my own eyes, it's very clear to me that Tyler Robinson will be found guilty.
4: Now, his alleged lover, his name Lance Twiggs, testified that he does believe the security camera photos appear to show Tyler Robinson at this event. Number 63.
6: And had you seen the images that were released of the suspect?
7: I did the next day. I don't think I saw any on the 10th.
6: I'm going to show you a couple of those images. Okay, I'm on the FBI's website. You can see the URL there at the top. This is some press release about this event. And here on the screen, you see these, looks like there's two rows of three images.
7: Mm-hmm.

0: Do you recognize the person in these images?
1: I wouldn't say it with 100% certainty just because of camera quality, but that looks like him in terms of the shoes he's wearing, the sunglasses. I don't think I'd specifically seen him wearing that hat, but he was usually wearing a hat, and then jeans. So it definitely, especially the bottom, the last two, definitely do look like him. Oh, they do look like Tyler Robinson.
0: And you talked about that with your friends, right? This is about him.
1: Yeah, his friends. Yeah, I don't remember if I talked about it with any of my friends.
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5: 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This is 101.1 The Answer, where Little Rock comes to talk.

0: 888-971-SAGE, 888-971-7243. I am Larry Elder. We are Salem News Channel. 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Back to Tyler Robinson's trans lover. Says he was acting erratically after the killing of Charlie Kirk, number 64.
1: So he acted erratically. Was he pacing? Was he just sitting down, relaxing?
2: No, he was walking around a lot.
1: And that's within the home?
2: Mm-hmm.
1: And did he talk about what he had done?
2: Didn't go into detail. I just asked him in person if what he said was true the night before, and he said it was. I started crying a little bit and said he wishes he hadn't done it. And then kept going around and just doing stuff, I think, to keep himself busy or distracted or something.
1: Okay. Did he talk about what he was going to do next?
2: And then eventually said that he would talk to his parents or turn himself over.
1: And when you left, was that how you left understanding that he was going to turn himself in or go to his parents' house?
2: Yeah, and I didn't really want to be at our apartment while any of that was happening, regardless of what went down.
0: And he also admitted that Charlie Kirk was engraving bullets not long before the assassination. I have no idea what his defense is going to be. He's not yet entered a plea. Ladies and gentlemen, let's do this again tomorrow. I expect you all to be on time. God bless.
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10: News this hour from Town Hall. I'm Keith Peters in Washington. The U.S. says it hit some 90 sites in Iran today.
11: That includes sites at an airport, as well as missile launchers. That's according to black and white footage released by the U.S. Military Central Command. Meanwhile, in Iran, they say at least one person has been killed, a firefighter who was responding to a strike at an airport in Iranshahr. They also say that bridges apparently were targeted again for the first time in the war since the ceasefire has been put in place. U.S. President Donald Trump had threatened to begin targeting infrastructure in Iran over its continued attacks on ships trying to go through the Strait of Hormuz.
10: That's correspondent John Gambrell reporting. It appears the Jeffrey Epstein saga isn't ending anytime soon. Correspondent Laura Winters says the matter is still being investigated on Capitol Hill.
12: The House Oversight Committee will likely continue to investigate people tied to Jeffrey Epstein as the investigation approaches the one-year mark later this month. Regardless of which party ends up controlling Congress in the fall, it appears lawmakers are still under pressure to investigate those connected to the convicted sex offender who died behind bars in 2019 in a New York City jail. The panel has interviewed more than a dozen people, and so far, no new information has surfaced that has resulted in criminal charges. Laura Winters reporting.
10: A video played in a Utah courtroom reveals that the defendant in Charlie Kirk's killing told his roommate he wishes he hadn't done it the day after Kirk was shot in the neck while speaking to a crowd at Utah Valley University. Lance Twiggs, who was also defendant Tyler Robinson's romantic partner, described the interaction with Robinson during a recorded interview. On Wall Street, the Dow by 139 points, the S&P 500 advanced 60. More at townhall.com.
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10: One Canadian province has decided to open its doors to AI data centers. Bob Agnew reports.
16: Here in the U.S., many are complaining about the negative impact of data centers in their area, but the province of Alberta, Canada, hopes to cash in on the upside. Facebook and Instagram parent Meta said on Wednesday it will now invest more than $9 billion to build its first-ever artificial intelligence data center in Sturgeon County, Alberta. That's its largest outside the United States. The country's Minister of Technology and Innovation says Alberta has created a regulatory framework to attract data center investment. Bob Agnew reporting.
10: The New York Times, the Daily News, and other media outlets are asking a federal judge to impose sanctions on OpenAI, escalating a legal fight over artificial intelligence and copyright that could shape the future of a struggling news industry. News and analysis at townhall.com. From Washington, I'm Keith Peters. There's an unusual piece of art in the Netherlands.
17: At a museum in Rotterdam, Netherlands, they're spreading more than 800 pounds of peanut butter on the floor. It's a tribute to Dutch artist Wim Schippers, who died last month. Schippers was known for his conceptual art, and he first created the peanut butter floor in 1969. Robert Noop is museum art handler, so he gets to install the peanut butter.
18: My hands get very dirty because everything is covered in peanut butter.
17: Museum director Sandra Kisters says the piece of art is kind of an absurd work.
19: It also questions what art is. It's funny.
17: I'm Donna Water.
10: France has returned 23 Syrian archaeological treasures after they remained in the country for about 15 years. Their return coincided with French President Emmanuel Macron's landmark visit to Damascus. More at townhall.com.
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21: Well, we've made it to Friday, and we can really count ourselves lucky because the weekend is right before us, and we're going to have a good time over the weekend. As far as the Friday show goes, Enrico will be with us, and we will talk to him from the Jewish Federation and get his take on what's going on over in the Middle East with the non-existent ceasefire now with Trump.
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22: Welcome back to the Hugh Hewitt Show. I'm guest host Kurt Schlichter, retired United States Army colonel, former trial lawyer, senior columnist at townhall.com, author of the new book, American Warlord. You can pre-order it at Amazon. Comes out in November. I'm joined by one of my favorite people in the business, Indiana Senator Jim Banks. Senator Banks, I'm going to give you... It's got to be a tough day for you today because you're not going to be able to spend the rest of your term with fellow Senator Graham Platner. How do you feel about that?
23: Well, we all knew he was a dirtbag. The Democrats knew he was a dirtbag. I think the most of the voters in Maine knew he was a dirtbag. But I think a lot of us were looking forward. Tom Cotton, myself, Tim Sheehy, a lot of the Afghanistan, Iraq veterans who are currently serving in the Senate, we were ready to go to Maine and campaign against maybe one of the biggest dirtbags Democrats have ever nominated. The guy had a Nazi tattoo. I mean, all of the markings were already there that this guy was unfit to be a United States senator. Not to mention, Kurt, that he told one Purple Heart veteran that he didn't deserve to live. He called our ICE officers, our federal law enforcement officers, he called them names and taunted them, wanted to defund ICE and our federal police. He would have been a dream candidate for any Republican in the country to run against, especially Susan Collins, who wins every 6 years in Maine. She's a survivor. She would have beat Platner by a lot. She's going to beat whatever Democrat they put up against her because she's effective and she knows how to win in a tough state. So I was ready to go to Maine and campaign against Platner. I'm not going to have to do that now, but we're still going to cheer for Susan Collins and do everything we can to help her win.
22: Well, maybe you can go to Michigan to campaign against Al Saeed, the soon to be Democrat nominee for the Senate seat from Hamas.
23: That's right. Michigan or the really wacko Democrat candidate down in Texas, who I think is going to lose bad. The media has hyped this guy up. I think he's going to lose badly. I mean, the guy is very bizarre and weird as well. Doesn't belong in the United States Senate. I have a feeling, Kurt, I mean, I'm feeling better and better about November every single day that we're going to keep the majorities in the House and the Senate. There are lots of good signs, but the best signs come from these wacko candidates that the Democrats nominate in these states who are left-wing, not just left-wing, they're communist candidates that are being nominated all over the country. It shows the contrast between us and them. And the biggest contrast, by the way, in polling just out over the last couple of weeks, nationally, only 29% of Democrats say they are proud to be Americans. America 250, this is the greatest country in the history of the world. And that's the difference between us and them. They don't love America. We believe America is great. America is the greatest country in the history of the world on this milestone anniversary of the founding of our country. That's fundamentally the difference between us and them. And when you see numbers like that, you have to have a sense that November can go very well for Republicans.
22: Well, you, as Republican Senator Banks, you've got to be excited about running against people whose platform is "I hate America and the Jews." I mean, that's it. Yeah. All they talk about is, you know, Israel, which is code for the Jews, and how America stinks. I mean, you guys have to be like just like rubbing, you know, tinting your fingers together like Mr. Burns in anticipation of running against these creeps.
23: Yeah, the creeps, wackos, communists. I mean, this, we've never seen anything like this. And of course, you know, President Trump is so good at helping Republicans ramp up for these elections. He's going to be out on the campaign trail, delivering the Trump voters. We have to do our part too, though, and that's why I'm well aware that Republicans have to fight harder for the Save America Act. We have to fight harder for President Trump's agenda. Gas prices are down. We have to keep them going down and cost of living going down. But we are working on that and focused on that with President Trump. And as we accomplish that and the differences become so much clearer between Republicans and Democrats, there are signs that the election in November can go very well for Republicans and keep these majorities.
22: Well, Senator Banks, there are some obstacles to the Republicans, which are, of course, some of the Republicans. For one thing, we have a health crisis with Senator McConnell. Do you have any inside information on how he's doing? There's a lot of talk because we just haven't seen him.
23: Yeah, I don't know anything more than you do or what's been publicly reported. As a Christian, I pray for Mitch McConnell's full and quick recovery. I hope he gets out of the hospital. I also pray that he will support the Save America Act when he gets back and that he will support President Trump and the Republican agenda for his last 6 months in the United States Senate. But I hope he'll recover. I hope he leaves the hospital. We go back into session on Monday in the Senate after 2 weeks back in our states for the 4th of July holiday. And we have a lot to do. I mean, we have a lot of President Trump's nominees to confirm for important offices. We have to start looking at the spending bills, the appropriation bills to fund the government. So there's not another avoid a government shutdown as we go into October, into the campaign season. We have the NDAA. We have to extend FISA. We have the Farm Bill. There's a lot of work to do between now and the October, the August and the October recesses. I'm all for canceling recesses if we need to get all of that done, especially the Save America Act and the upcoming reconciliation bill, the Pentagon requesting $350 billion to replenish our munitions, to do what we have to do to rebuild the defense industrial base in America, to keep America's military strong as we face adversaries like Iran and China. We have a lot to do, and we need all 53 Republicans there to get it done. And I pray that Mitch McConnell will recover and be back in his position very soon, if not on Monday.
22: Well, Senator Banks, one of the problems I've noted, and a lot of people have noted, is there are some Republicans who are going to be leaving the Senate, whether they lost a primary or decide not to even run, who seem to be making spectacles of themselves. Suddenly they have decided that all the things they were telling the voters before, they don't actually believe. They're going in a different direction. Have some of the Republicans taken these guys aside and said, wait a minute, you can't do that. You need to be part of the team, even though you didn't get what you wanted.
23: It is disappointing. It's disappointing when you hear a Republican or see a Republican vote differently than what they said they were for. So in some cases, decades of their time in the Senate, I think in an effort to poke President Trump in the eye because they lost their primary or they retired because they didn't want to face President Trump and the Trump voters any longer. So, again, we have a lot to do in 6 months, and our voters sent us to Washington to fight for them. And I'm frankly glad that some of these Republicans are retiring. They've been in Washington for way too long. My experience so far in a year and a half in the Senate is we have some Republican senators who don't want to fight for this agenda, and that we need to replace those Republicans with Republican senators who will fight. And we have a good crop of new senators that are going to come in after this November election. Kevin Hearn from Oklahoma, who took my place as Republican Study Committee Chairman, Harriet Hageman, who did the country such a great service when she defeated Liz Cheney.
22: Yes.
23: 6 years ago. She's going to be the new senator from Wyoming. She's going to be a great senator. Ashley Henson in Iowa, Andy Barr in Kentucky. You have a fresh crop of of Republicans who have been fighting the fight in the House who are going to come and help us shake it up in the Senate, and that's what we desperately need.
22: Well, Senator Banks, we've got about 15 seconds. Would you call yourself optimistic about the midterms?
23: I'm more optimistic today than I've ever been.
22: Oh, I love to hear that. I'm Kurt Schlichter. That was Senator Jim Banks of the great state of Indiana. This is the Hugh Hewitt Show, and we've got a lot more to come. Stick around.
0: One.
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5: When Abraham Lincoln was elected president in 1860, America stood on the edge of collapse. Over the next 4 years, the Civil War claimed more than 700,000 lives and tested whether our republic could endure. As the war drew to a close, Lincoln looked beyond victory. He looked toward healing. In his second inaugural address, he challenged the nation, "Let us strive on to bind up the nation's wounds, to achieve and cherish a just and lasting peace." Lincoln understood that preserving the greatest experiment in self-government required more than winning a war. It required the character to restore what had been broken. More than 160 years later, America still faces division. The question is not whether we'll disagree. The question is whether we still have the wisdom and the character to heal together.
6: Urologist to learn more.
8: Rode forth from Camelot. He was not afraid to die. Oh, great Sir Robin.
22: Welcome back to the Hugh Hewitt Show on the day of the great chickening out, the enchickening of Graham Platner.
9: Are you playing Spamalot? Are you bringing me on with Spamalot?
22: Oh my gosh, that voice you hear is Larry O'Connor, one of my bestest buddies, the morning host here on Salem, and a guy who I knew we had to have to talk about Graham Platner.
9: That's right. Oh, what a guy. What a guy. What a he's the perfect Democrat. By the way, for everyone watching on Salem News Channel, I've already done my time this morning with my jacket and tie, so I don't want you yelling at me. All right, this is how I dress when I'm not on the air. I'm a town hall dude, town hall swag going everywhere. I got my town hall cup because I'm on with Kurt Schlichter, senior columnist at Town Hall, dang it.
22: I have literally no town hall swag at all. I'm swag free. How can we?
9: You're West Coast based.
22: Oh,
9: it's because you're West Coast based.
22: Yeah,
9: Can I just say
22: the new racism?
9: Kurt and I might be weird, but for us, the Nazi tattoo was enough. We were done at that point.
22: There was
9: no even considering it.
22: Yes, Larry.
9: But for some reason, it took a lot more for others.
22: Well, you run a morning show, so you're talking every single day about Graham Platner. How do we talk about Graham Platner? Mm-hmm. And do him justice when we have to remain FCC compliant.
9: It has been the biggest challenge of my professional career, especially considering you and I. I'm pretty good friends with Lindsay Feifeld, the young woman at the center of the New York Times article when the New York Times tried to bury the story a few weeks ago. And I don't know about you, Kurt. I sort of ticked off a couple of my fellow conservative commentators. When what happened here is exactly what I wanted to happen. I know a lot of people are like, no, wait until after he's stuck on the ballot and then we'll dump all this stuff on him. No. I don't want him even to have a chance to get into the U.S. Senate. I'm glad he's gone. I'm so glad that he's out of there.
22: So what do you think his next move? As I asked Ileana Johnson a little earlier, do you think it's to go on with Candace to explain why the Jews did it?
9: Oh, no, this has Tucker Carlson written all over it.
22: He's
9: Tucker's from
22: Tucker.
9: Maine, too, or he lives in Maine. I think that's a better bet than Candace.
22: Oh.
9: Besides, the Charlie Kirk pretrial is going on, so Candace is fully occupied with that nonsense.
22: Yeah,
9: I think it'll be Tucker. And by the way, let's not discount Tucker as a potential nominee for the Democrats. I mean, you know, he aligns pretty well with a lot of the things they stand for these days, frighteningly so.
22: Yeah, that's been an interesting transition. The evolution of Tucker Carlson's been quite the thing. Wow.
9: Honestly, I think the Bruce Jenner transition has been less surprising to me than the Tucker Carlson transition. But either way, there's some similarities there, Kurt.
22: Well, look. Do you think? Now attention's going to shift from Maine as they put up some. Clown to be knocked over by Susan Collins. Attention's going to shift to Texas, where I have my second home. You think Tallarico's got anything hiding out in the closet?
9: why do you
22: laughing?
9: Tempt me like this?
22: Why are you laughing?
9: Why do you throw that? Let me just say that you need to come on the Salem Town Hall Gulf of America cruise.
22: Yes.
9: With me and Kurt and our buddy Scott Jennings, because there, without FCC compliance, or frankly, any of the executives from Salem listening to us, I can really answer that question about James Tallarico and his closet. So everyone needs to come to the go to LarryCruise.com. You can book your passage. And who wouldn't want to be on a cruise ship with me and Kurt and Scott Jennings and Mike Gallagher and Jennifer Horn from KRLA?
22: Wait, now, hold on. You and I are famous for making fun of cruise ship conservatives back about 10 years ago, you know, yelling ahoy I know. With our little cruise ship emojis, yes. Mocking them for eating Zima on the Lido deck and laughing at Jonah Goldberg bellying it up to the buffet. Is this going to be some sort of loser cruise for insipid femboys or a festival of masculinity?
9: The question, my friend, answers itself. And by the way, I told you who was on the cruise. It's not Steve Hayes and Bill Kristol navel-gazing about how smart they are. No, so the difference here is that we actually respect everyone in the conservative movement. We respect our audience. We respect our listeners. We respect our viewers. And we actually have a lot in common with them. We don't look down at them. We don't disdain them. We don't convince them to come on a cruise with us so we can lecture them. No, in fact, Kurt, you and I learn a lot from our listeners, from our readers, from the comment sections at Town Hall. This is going to be a true festival of love and conservative values where you won't have to worry about either one of us years from now because a candidate we don't like winning an election suddenly becoming pro-abortion like Bill Kristol has done. That won't happen on our cruise. That's a big difference.
22: Well, as a free benefit, we're also allowed within 1,000 feet of a school. So this is...
9: which you cannot say about the Bulwark cruise.
22: That's I think it's Lincoln Project.
9: At the very least. Oh, that's right.
22: Yeah, Bulwark's got other problems. How'd you like how the Bulwark went all in on Plattner? You know, got out on the edge of the limb and started sawing it off behind them. That was glorious.
9: This is what makes Town Hall Media and our website so superior to places like Bulwark, because you're not going to see a headline that said Plattner 2028 like you saw over there at the Bulwark. We still understand conservative values and conservative ideas over at Town Hall.
22: Well, I love Town Hall because I can write, you know, I can use my army strategy stuff and my legal stuff and write articles that actually involve a little thought instead of spasmodic repetition of whatever some rich billionaire from Silicon Valley who pays my check thinks. But enough about
9: that's
22: the Bulwark.
9: That's right. You're not there. You're not there to please those guys or Molly Jong Fast or Mika Brzezinski.
22: Oh,
9: and by the way, have you ever seen all three of them in the same place? No, here I have a question. I can't get out of host mode, Kurt. I'm sorry. And
22: please.
9: I love interviewing you whenever you come on my glorious show, O'Connor and Company, 6 to 9 a.m. Eastern on the Salem Radio and Salem News Channel networks. Kurt, have you been to these fabulous places that we're going to be going on the Town Hall Salem Media Gulf of America cruise, like Grand Cayman, the Bahamas, Jamaica? Have you ever been to those places?
22: I have not been to Cozumel, but I have been to Cozumel. I have not been to the others. I will add three countries to my extensive list, and it'll be nice to go without a machine gun.
9: This is a very a real benefit for Kurt Schlichter. Although I was told that you would be bringing a machine gun. That's part of the, well, we got to negotiate that still. I'm excited to go to Grand Cayman with you. We're going to do the Mitt Romney offshore banking tour. It's going to be phenomenal. I cannot wait. It's a highlight of the cruise.
22: But unlike a Mitt Romney family reunion, we're going to be a diverse crew.
9: Well, yes,
22: and we will not
9: serve
22: mayonnaise sandwiches. So,
9: I don't hold that against him necessarily. There's other things to pick apart there, but sure, you betcha.
22: Oh, well, Larry, we've only got about 30, 40 more seconds. You are
9: I'm
22: in
9: sorry,
22: Washington.
9: You're kicking me off.
22: Well, yes, you have your finger on the pulse of Washington because you are a swamp dweller. How do you think we're going to do in the midterms?
9: Yeah. I am in the Beltway, but not of the Beltway. Let me just say this. Our cruise, the Town Hall Gulf of America cruise, will be a celebration of the miraculous Republican majority victory this November. And we'll be celebrating 1 week after the midterms. Come join us.
22: LarryCruise.com. Ahoy, my friend Larry. I'm guest host Kurt Schlichter. Stick around. We got a lot more to come.

0: with SRN News. I'm Keith Peters in Washington. The defendant in Charlie Kirk's killing told his roommate he wishes he hadn't done it the day after the conservative activist was shot in the neck while speaking to a crowd at Utah Valley University. Lance Twiggs, who is also defendant Tyler Robinson's romantic partner, said in an interview with law enforcement that the interaction with Robinson happened in their apartment in southern Utah. A former Olympic canoe racer has pleaded not guilty to deliberately damaging the Lincoln Memorial reflecting pool. David Hearn, who competed in three Summer Olympics, entered the plea on Thursday in D.C. Superior Court. Hearn, 67, from Bethesda, Maryland, faces a felony count of property destruction. On Wall Street, the Dow by 139 points, the S&P 500 advanced 60. More details at srnnews.com.
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8: Welcome back to the Hugh Hewitt Show. I'm guest host Kurt Schlichter. And of course, you know me by my bumper music, More Hooster Du, Flip Your Wig, one of their great hits from the 80s, one of my favorite and loudest bands. Flip Your Wig. Why is that going to be significant? I'll tell you in a minute, but first I want to talk to you about food for the poor. Venezuela earthquake. Thousands of people dead. Tens of thousands homeless. What are we going to do about it? Are we just going to sit and do nothing? Are we going to look away? We are not. We're Americans. We help people, particularly a country that now, thanks to Delta Force and a bunch of other American assets, has been relieved of their communist leader and is building a relationship with us. Guys, we've got to step up. And that means helping out with food for the poor. 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The story of everything. 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You can watch it at your home, your church, your school, your home school, whatever. Did you know the odds of our universe having the exact physical constants needed for life are 1 in 10 to the power of 10 to the 123rd? That number is so large, there aren't enough particles in the universe to write it down. That's not philosophy, folks. That's physics. Hugh's been telling you about the powerful documentary, The Story of Everything, and it's available to stream online. 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Featuring Dr. Stephen Meyer and other respected scientists, this film asks a profound question. 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Okay. I promised you to talk about a flip. Could it be Amy Comey Barrett? The president is having the Justice Department go back to the Supreme Court to ask them to review their birthright citizenship decision. There is a rumor out there, and I don't know if it's true, and it sounds kind of crazy to me, but maybe not, that Amy Comey Barrett, Justice Barrett, saw those big billboards in Mexico saying, have your baby in Texas, making him an American citizen under that understanding of birthright citizenship, and that she's changed her mind. Now, is this true or is this just nonsense? Did she flip on what's arguably the biggest decision that the Supreme Court has made this year? Now, it's 5-4 on the constitutional issue of what the citizenship clause of the 14th Amendment says. But if she flipped, it'd be 5-4 in favor of the new interpretation that's been supported by scholarship over the last couple decades. I got to tell you, I love hearing it. I love it. And I look, I was a lawyer. I converted. I read the scholarship. I said, you know, I grew up thinking birthright citizenship meant anybody born here is a citizen no matter what. I was convinced by the scholarship and the law. Might Amy Comey Barrett be? Might she flip? Well, if she does, the media and the Democrats are going to flip their collective wigs. Love to see it. I'm Kurt Schlichter, guest hosting here at Hugh Hewitt. Stick around.
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8: Welcome back to the Hugh Hewitt Show. I'm guest host Kurt Schlichter. And who sums up the ethos of Megadeth and their cover of the Sex Pistols' Anarchy in the UK better than my following guest, Vic Mattis, Free Beacons Weekend and Culture Editor, and also half of the Getting Hammered podcast. Follow him at Victorino Mattis on the Twitter machine. Vic, how you doing? Welcome to the show.
11: I'm doing great, Kurt. Kurt, thank you for having me today.
8: Well, you know, I always like to start off with a little punk rock to kind of get the vibe down. And I want to continue the vibe by asking you the question. Well, it's not really a question. It's just sort of a a contention, I guess. Vic, I'm going to give you two words, and I want you to react. Graham Plattner.
11: I'm going to give you two words, Kurt. Ralph Northam. I'm very disappointed in Graham Plattner deciding to pull out of here. And really, it's really surprising because he should learn from precedent. And the precedent is, had he stuck it out, I think somehow they would have been like, the Democrats would have been like, well, he's not leaving. Maybe we can just pretend it didn't happen and support the guy who, you know, had the yearbook meeting, Ralph Northam, with the, you know, the blackface and the Ku Klux Klansman. And we don't know. We may never know what will happen. And in this case with Graham Plattner, of course, he still denies that he had raped, sexually assaulted Jenny Rasico. So it's not like he's saying, well, they got me. I have a real serious drinking problem and PTSD. I need to get out of this race. No, he was so defiant that he decided that, you know, look, it's not my fault. They forced

0: 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You don't need a building. 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You just need to turn your heart to Air One.
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2: In which the local poobahs get to decide who they think will best represent whatever the Democratic Party is right now over Susan Collins. And you have a lot of the establishment people who are very defiant, and they're like, see, we told you so. This was a mistake. And then you have all the Graham Plattner supporters, how many of them are left, saying there's no way we're going to have an establishment candidate because we tried it and it didn't work. So they're in a mess right now. But whatever Graham Plattner, whatever power and influence he had, he just lost it. He can linger. I have no idea what he's going to do next. It's not like, you know, he can use his endorsement as some sort of be a kingmaker. That's not exactly going to help the Democrats, and nobody wants that. So, I mean, really, it's kind of a pathetic end to the whole saga.
3: Well, look, I think he's one step away from going on Tucker Carlson and explaining how the Jews did it. but here's the thing. I know what the Democrat establishment thinks. They think he couldn't win against Susan Collins. So suddenly, you know, the guy who was, you know, had the Nazi tattoo and the outhouse onanism and all the rest of it. Suddenly, okay, we finally crossed the line here. I don't think the base, I'm not convinced the base thinks that. I'm not convinced that the base, blue-haired, nose-pierced, Fail Son Trust Fund kids and the patchouli-setted boomer women who supported this guy, I don't think they want him replaced.
2: No, I think that's right, Kurt, because right now, if you're looking at a race, let's say hypothetically, between Susan Collins, the Republican, versus Janet Mills, the governor and the establishment choice, to them, it's good to seem like the same person. So why bother go out to the polls and vote for Janet Mills when they are basically thinking that she's not that all different from Susan Collins? And the Democratic Party, of course, wants you to badly believe that Susan Collins is Trump's best friend. But I think most Mainers know that's not the case. It's bizarre. But you're right. I would have loved to have seen the internal polls from the Plattner campaign asking their supporters what they felt about the latest allegations that came out about Jenny Rasico. Because clearly, a lot of those Democrats, whether it be his supporters or endorsers like Ro Khanna, had no problem with the allegations against Lindsey Fifield because they said, oh, she's a Republican operative and, you know, it's her word versus his. Well, it's still her word versus his. But I guess we'll never know.
3: Look, Vic, I think that the struggle here, we talk about the establishment, we talk about the DSA socialists. I think that's all branding because, frankly, there's about that much difference in policy between the alleged socialists and the alleged establishment types. I think it is really a battle of generations. I think the young people have branded themselves socialist as a way to try and wrestle power from the gerontocracy that's dominated the Democrat Party. What do you think?
2: Yeah, I mean, there's definitely a generational gap, and they're tired of, you know, folks like Chuck Schumer or Janet Mills, for that matter, or Susan Collins, for that matter, or Joe Biden, for that matter. And they want somebody who's young and understands their needs and their problems. And of course, socialists will tell them everything they want to hear about the rent being too high and the Medicare for all. I mean, they're not going to get it. Obviously, they don't have any knowledge, a lot of these young people, about the effects of socialism. And again, you look at the voting blocks in New York, for example, and how these DSA candidates won. They won on the backs of white liberals because minorities, particularly Hispanics, they know what socialism is. They know it doesn't work in places like Cuba and Venezuela, and they're not going to have their support. But there's definitely a generational gap problem among the Democrats. Republicans less so. Donald Trump is very unique. But what happens to the Democrats now, we'll have to wait and see.
3: Vic Mattis of the Free Beacon and the Getting Hammered podcast. Thanks for showing up here on the Hugh Hewitt Show. I'm guest host Kurt Schlichter. Stick around.
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8: 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Take it from me. Hey, I got to tell you, I'm loving what's happening with the Democrats. I'm just sitting here enjoying it. I'm gobbling popcorn. I'm watching them tear themselves up. And they're a little unhappy about it. Let's go with cut number 7, Joe Scarborough on Morning Joe.
9: And by the way, if you want to talk about morally challenged candidates, you don't have to look at the White House. You don't have to look at Republicans bowing and scraping for the past decade. Just look at Texas. Look at who Republicans are behind as they're trying to suggest that Tallarico is gay. But look at Paxton. He's not. I mean, the hypocrisy. Republicans should just really just shut up. They really should just shut up if they're going to be critical of Democrats for supporting a morally challenged candidate or one who's been accused of doing things that are morally challenged. It is so hypocritical, Willie. And they should just leave this to the Democrats to clean up their own house.
8: Well, thank you, Joe Scarborough, for your advice. I have considered your suggestion. I am denying your request with prejudice. I will not be silent about James Tallarico, just as I will not be silent about Graham Plattner or any of the or Abu Hamas, whatever his name is in Michigan. I'm not going to be silent about any of those things, and no Republican should. These are morally bankrupt losers. I don't care that you don't like the Republicans. I don't care that you think that somehow making false charges, because Ken Paxton got impeached and won. He won, folks, because he wasn't guilty of what they said he was guilty of. Oh, well. So I'll be supporting Ken Paxton against the guy who says God is non-binary, that whiteness is a curse, that meat is murder. I never vote for a candidate who takes his political views from the title of a pioneering Smiths album. Anyway, I'm Kurt Schlichter, guest hosting here on The Hugh Hewitt Show. Stick around, we got another hour to go.
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2: So the Democratic message for the 2026 midterm is, we don't love America. 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
3: News this hour from Town Hall. I'm Keith Peters in Washington. Tensions are rising over immigration between the U.S. and Mexico.
4: Mexico plans to request criminal charges over the deaths of 17 Mexicans in ICE custody or during immigration operations under the Trump administration.
5: Podemos ser omisos.
4: Mexican President Claudia Sheinbaum says we cannot turn a blind eye to the Mexicans who have died during ICE operations or who are or were detained in these detention centers, which are operated by private companies contracted by ICE. The request, which carries no legal weight, will be submitted to state prosecutors and the Justice Department. It will be accompanied by civil lawsuits against the companies that operate the detention centers. I'm Ed Donahue.
3: Several Maine Democrats are jockeying to replace Graham Plantner as the nominee to take on Republican Senator Susan Collins in November. Correspondent Laura Winters reports.
6: A lot of uncertainty in both Democrat and Republican circles in Maine as Democrats look to replace Graham Plantner on the ticket now that he's dropped out, and Republicans are left to wonder who Susan Collins will be running against and what their new strategy will be. Collins is trying to win a sixth term in the Senate in a state that voted for Kamala Harris back in 2024. Democrats have until July 27th to declare a new candidate. Laura Winters reporting.
3: A former Olympic canoe racer has pleaded not guilty to deliberately damaging the Lincoln Memorial reflecting pool. David Hearn, who competed in three Summer Olympics, entered the plea on Thursday in D.C. Superior Court. Hearn, 67, from Bethesda, Maryland, faces a felony count of property destruction. On Wall Street, the Dow by 139 points, the Nasdaq rose 336, the S&P 500 advanced 60. More on these stories at townhall.com.
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3: The streets of New York are gradually getting back to normal.
9: That's after structural damage and a high-rise forced evacuations. Some people, though, have been allowed back into nearby buildings Wednesday, and workers fashioned temporary fixes to shore up a massive development. That's at the site of the former headquarters of pharmaceutical giant Pfizer. But several nearby buildings still are under full evacuation orders, and some streets remain closed. The street is slated to become a luxury apartment building. Jason Walker reporting.
3: President Trump's plan to build a triumphal arch that would alter the Washington, D.C. skyline has won initial approval from a key federal agency. The National Capital Planning Commission on Thursday voted to approve preliminary site and building plans. News and analysis at townhall.com. From Washington, I'm Keith Peters. Britain's potential next leader is canvassing members of parliament for support. We hear more on this story from international correspondent Karen Chamas reporting from London.
10: Nominations are opening in a Labour Party election to replace Keir Starmer as Britain's Prime Minister. Former Greater Manchester Mayor Andy Burnham is expected to be the sole candidate. He needs at least 80 signatures from Labour lawmakers to run, a target he's likely to exceed. Other potential contenders have ruled themselves out, including former Defence Minister Al Carnes. Speaking a week earlier in Manchester, Burnham promised sweeping changes on the domestic front.
11: I am going to break with the more of the same approach that has got us here. I am going to give Britain the circuit breaker it needs.
10: Karen Chamath, London.
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13: Well, we've made it to Friday, and we can really count ourselves lucky because the weekend is right before us, and we're going to have a good time over the weekend. As far as the Friday show goes, Enrico will be with us, and we will talk to him from the Jewish Federation and get his take on what's going on over in the Middle East. With the non-existent ceasefire now with Trump.
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15: Welcome back to the Hugh Hewitt Show. I'm guest host Kurt Schlichter, senior columnist at townhall.com, retired trial lawyer in Los Angeles, also a retired Army colonel of infantry. 27 years. I'm the author of the new book, American Warlord. It's my new conservative action novel. Comes out in November. You can go get American Warlord on Amazon right now. You should pre-order it. It's amazing. Many people are saying it's amazing. I'm going to channel our president there. I love guest hosting on the Hugh Hewitt Show because I get to talk to all sorts of cool people. One of them is Batya Ungar Sargon from the News Nation anchor. You can follow her at B. Ungar Sargon. I hope I'm pronouncing it right, Batya. My last name's Schlichter, so I gotta feel your pain.
16: You can say my name however you want, Colonel.
15: Aren't you nice? Well, I'm gonna say two words to you, and I want your uncensored reaction, though we are FCC compliant here at the Hugh Hewitt Show. Those two words are Graham Plattner.
16: Scumbag.
15: Look, I don't want to be sexist. But he seemed a lot of liberal women, particularly older ones who reek of patchouli and dysfunction, seem to really dig this guy. Is there something I'm not picking up here? Because it's kind of weird to me because he gives off stay away from this guy and cover your drink with your hand vibes.
16: I'm so glad you brought this up because this is like my most cancelable opinion. Currently, which is, I noticed the same thing. Like, look at all those women behind him, like gazing adoringly at him. And that profile did not change after he was accused of roughing up his ex-girlfriend and locking her in a room and leaving bruises on her. And I feel like all those ladies kind of read all of those stories and went, me too.
15: like the weirdos who write to guys on death row. I can fix
16: exactly.
15: it.
16: And I think this is what's happening is basically the Democrats have chased out men. They've chased out the value of masculinity. Masculinity is toxic, according to them. And so the only men left are the kinds of people who ran Graham Plattner, like this Morris Katz and Daniel Moraff, these very effeminate vocal fry DSA types who are the opposite of traditional masculinity and don't know any men and don't know any working class people. And they think working class people are Nazis and rapists. So they went out and found a guy who they thought would appeal to the working class, to bring the working class and bring men back to the Democratic Party. A guy who's like actually has a Nazi tattoo and is actual alleged rapist. And we're like, look, we're going to use him because he is working class. Of course, he's not working class. He lives off the government and off of his wealthy parents. Working class people look at this guy and they just see what I see, which is a total scumbag. So it's a completely perfect encapsulation of everything that's wrong with the Democratic Party. But as you point out, it turns out some of the women there are so desperate for a real man that they'll settle for this.
15: Oh, it's so gross. I mean, I was an Army colonel. One look at him, and I know he's part of the 10% of the unit that I have to spend 90% of my time cleaning up after. I mean, there's just no question. You look at him and talk to him for 2 minutes, and you know what kind of dirtbag he is. But I don't think, you know, and while the establishment seems to have soured on him, I think in large part due to polls, I think the base is still probably saying, you know, I don't think he's that bad. I think he's kind of okay. I don't know what the big deal is. Do you think I think he's one step away from going on with Tucker Carlson to you know, capitalize on this by blaming it on the Jews.
16: I would be very surprised if he had not been invited onto the Tucker Carlson show either before this or since. The Tucker Carlson Network put out a statement that was very similar to Graham Platner's own self-pitying, blame the establishment statement. After every one of his scandals came out, Graham Platner blamed AIPAC. I don't know how AIPAC goes back in time 5 years and forces you to rape your girlfriend, but okay. So this is, of course, the pattern. Bernie Sanders, about 20 minutes after the story about Graham Platner broke, put out a tweet saying AIPAC is buying our elections and so forth. There's two ways this goes, Colonel, okay? And I don't know which one is going to actually happen. I'm hoping the former, but it might be the latter. The first way it goes is the stench of Graham Platner and the team who gave us Graham Platner, who are also the team behind Abdul El Sayed in Michigan and a whole bunch of other socialists and far left candidates, that stench really carries over to the voters who realize who these DSA types really are. They hate the working class. They hate working class values. They want everyone to get welfare, which working class people hate. They hate Israel. They're running on vanity morals like abolish ICE and free Palestine, which is utterly anathema to where working class Americans are at. So they're speaking to elite Nepo babies like themselves. Abdul El Sayed, the guy on the screen right now, is a millionaire, which is why he won't release his tax forms. Okay, that's the DSA profile right there. So scenario one is the stench of Graham Platner has a real impact and people flee, having realized what this actually is, which is just a defense for Nazi tattoos, right? Okay. Scenario number two is that the progressive movement closes ranks around itself. They're like, okay, we lost one, but we're doing pretty good, and continues to blame the establishment and blame the Jews and blah, blah, blah, blah, blah, and actually is able to, because it has its own media ecosystem and because it has its own politicians, is able to further draw that line between itself and the Democratic establishment that voters really have lost a lot of faith in, and that this actually does fuel more success for them. They really have, they're a very self-enclosed ecosystem. Dropsite News, which is one of these leftist news organizations, literally put out a story blaming or seeming to blame Graham Platner's alleged rape victim for her own rape because she sent him a text earlier in the night saying she needs a massage, followed quickly by "do not come over." This is what passes for journalism on the left, you know? So it is a very self-reinforcing little ecosystem, but it to me is just so disgusting and anathema to what actual voters want and care about and need. So I'm hoping for scenario one.
15: Well, Bacha, do you believe that the DSA type candidates, and I think this is an intramural fight between generations, because I don't think there's that much policy difference between the alleged establishment and these leftists. We've seen the DSA types take out fellow leftists associated with the establishment in deep blue districts. Do you think these DSA types can play in purple or even red areas?
16: I really don't. There was a universe in which the left-wing populists came up with an agenda that actually appealed to the working class, which is very simple to do. The things working class people want, they only want three things. They want much less immigration, much higher wages, and much more access to healthcare. So if these DSA types, if they came out and said, look, the right was right on immigration, we're going to be closed borders, support ICE, support the police, law and order. We're going to have an agenda that raises wages, that creates better jobs, and we're going to be Medicare for all. That would have been a bomb agenda that would have really given the Republicans a run for their money with the working class, because the Republicans really don't have much of an agenda when it comes to healthcare. And the jobs thing, it's difficult right now because prices are so high. But instead, what did the DSA do? Well, Colonel, as you know, they unseated four candidates who also supported Medicare for All. Okay.
15: Yes, they did, Batra. Hey, great move, Democrats. We've run out of time. That's Batra Ungar-Sargon, News Nation anchor. This is the Hugh Hewitt Show. I'm guest host Kurt Schlichter. Stick around. We've got a lot more to come.
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15: Welcome back to the Hugh Hewitt Show. I'm retired Colonel, Army Colonel Kurt Schlichter. I'd like to introduce you to one of my good friends. He's a United States Air Force retired colonel. He was a B-1 weapons officer, and I think that's very, very appropriate for what we're talking about today in Iran. He's Rob Manis, and he's author of a new book, What You Can Do About It. It's right there over his shoulder. Hi, Rob. Welcome to the show.
29: Hey, Kurt. I almost had to stand at attention there playing that song.
15: A little Air Force hymn just for you. Hey, we're all watching.
29: Thank you.
15: We're all watching what's going on in Iran, and you've been in on this from the beginning. You were in the Pentagon on 9/11. You commanded a B-1 unit that conducted operations against the people who attacked us and against our enemies in Iraq. Obviously, we're not going to talk about anything super secret or anything we shouldn't. But as a military guy, what is your perspective on the current air campaign against Iran?
29: Well, I'm glad to see that everybody's recognized what liars they are right now. And they have no honor, as the President of the United States rightly pointed out just yesterday. But we're now going after targets that we've watched them reconstitute from the first part of our Operation Epic Fury. Plus, we are going after those infrastructure targets that the President left on the table because he didn't want to have to rebuild every single thing, you know, some of the power grid stuff, bridges, those kind of things. And most importantly, I think the most important targets struck in the last 48 hours are the bridges, the land bridges coming from China from the Kazakhstan area, because those have been being used, we know, for overland resupply efforts so the Iranians could reconstitute their weapon systems and keep feeding their people. And you've got to cut those supply lines off so they can no longer, A, reconstitute, but more importantly, continue to fire weapons pretty much at will that they are going to run out of. Now they won't be able to replenish those. Their food is going to run out. It's going to be a really hard time for them. And the IRGC, they're just nuts, Kurt. So they're not going to drop to their knees. We've just got to continue to crush them every single day until eventually the right people take over.
15: Well, Rob, you and I are both graduates of various war colleges, me the Army War College, you the Naval War College, and I think you were Air Force War College as well. We learned about strategy there, and we had what was called the DIME paradigm, D-I-M-E, diplomatic, information, military, and economic. Here's my contention. You evaluate it. I think Donald Trump executes a strategy using the DIME paradigm, all the levers of national power, better than almost anybody in a couple generations.
29: Yeah, and I think he does it instinctively, too. You know, the MOU process, the little talks that were attempted there, obviously, you and I know that's part of the diplomatic issue, but yep. What I think he was doing was he brought the regime to the level of the first top two layers had been killed, and now the third layer of the IRGC and the regime are going to take control, and he wanted to see, are you ready to talk so that we don't have to destroy every piece of infrastructure in your country and completely obliterate all that you have to do things like generate power, provide water for your people, get food for your people. We don't really want to destroy those things if it's not absolutely necessary. So the DIME part of it, the diplomat part, and the informational part are the two big things you've been seeing since this ceasefire was put into place and the MOU process started. But obviously now the Iranians that are now layer three have demonstrated that they're not any better than layers two and one, and we are back into kinetic operations. And this is not a single strike set. The first night we hit 80 targets. I think last night CENTCOM said we hit 90 targets. We're hitting these bridges that are coming in from overland. We're going to hit the ports off of the Caspian Sea that the Russians have used to put some resupply in to the Iranians. So we're going to disrupt and stop that resupply effort and slowly and gradually strangle the IRGC off to where it can no longer pay its people. It can no longer eat. It can no longer get revenue from the oil. You know, we waived the oil revenue sanctions for just a few days to see if they would do the right thing. Well, they did the right thing at first with the MOU signing. So we waived it. Then they immediately attacked commercial shipping in the Strait of Hormuz. So we've rolled that back, too. And we've cut off the 40 million barrels of oil imports there so they could get revenue out of it. So we're going to probably re-implement the blockade. I haven't seen confirmation that he's going to do that yet, but I know he's talked about it publicly. And that will also add to this mix. And it's a strategic effort. There may be discussions still ongoing behind the scenes. He alluded to that day before yesterday in the NATO press conference that, you know, his good people, you know, Witkoff and Jared Kushner could continue to talk if the Iranians still want to talk. But they're scum, he said, and they have no honor, and the ceasefire is over. So.
15: Oh, well, hey, I want to talk to you about your book, What You Can Do About It, which you can get on Amazon. It's over there up above your left shoulder. I've read it, and there's a lot of stuff about 9/11, a lot of stuff some of the other things you've done in your life. But I think the most important thing, and I think that anybody who has any leadership position needs to read, is the section on when you took command of a troubled unit. And we only have about a minute left. How does somebody come into an organization, military or business, and take it over and fix it?
29: Well, you got to come in with a plan already set, that's for sure, and start from the very first minute. You know, I describe in the book how usually when a new commander and his family or her family comes in and takes command that afternoon, it's usually an afternoon off. It's an easy day, but I decided not to do that because this unit had failed two nuclear surety inspections in a row. I was asked to go in and get it back on track. So I called my leadership in right after the change of command ceremony that afternoon. I already had a set of briefing slides. It was very simple. I gave them what their mission was. It was a nuclear operations. I described it. There's nothing unusual or unique about that. I used old Strategic Air Command general slides to build my own.
15: Well,
29: and I told them what they needed to do to fix it. And within 6 months, we passed an NSI. And 6 months after that, we passed another NSI.
15: Well, look, if you are going to be a leader, I really recommend Rob Manis's book, What You Can Do About It. I'm Kurt Schlichter. This is the Hugh Hewitt Show. Stick around.
17: 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Colonel Kurt, we'll be right back on the Hugh Hewitt Show.
0: With SRN News, I'm Jason Walker. Video played in a Utah court revealing the defendant in Charlie Kirk's murder told his roommate, quote, he wishes he hadn't done it. The day that Kirk was shot in the neck while speaking to a crowd in Utah. In the meantime, Tyler Robinson has not entered a plea. Russian drones and missiles once again hitting people in Ukraine. 4 deaths reported overnight in Moscow, keeping up the pressure on the capital of Kyiv, and Ukraine striking back, hitting oil refineries in Russia's Saratov and Tartarstan regions. United States launching new airstrikes against Iran, and Tehran responded by targeting several Gulf companies. Meanwhile, President Trump says he believes the ceasefire is over, and he's not sure now if anybody really wants a deal. SRN News.
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15: 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I'm guest host Kurt Schlichter. I want to tell you about AndrewandTodd.com. 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Americans for Prosperity, folks. You know them. You love them. They've been doing great work. If you want to do something meaningful with lasting impact during the 250th anniversary of America, just take 10 minutes and read the Declaration of Independence. 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They're the foundation of American liberty. 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Okay, it's on in Iran. The United States has been hitting targets, including a bunch of bridges that are the land link to China. That's a huge strategic issue. Colonel Rob Manis in the last segment was talking about that. Looks like the Israelis are in on it, certainly pounding on the Hezbollah guys in Lebanon. But there's also another set of actors. It's not confirmed yet, but there are airstrikes going on that are probably aircraft from Bahrain, Kuwait, maybe the UAE, United Arab Emirates, maybe Saudi Arabia. It looks like the Gulf Council has finally had enough of Iran's guff. I'm trying to keep it FCC compliant here, folks. What does this mean? Well, let's go back to the dime, diplomatic, information, military, economic paradigm that I've been talking about to look at this strategic issue. This is a diplomatic coup. Donald Trump has managed to bring in the Gulf Cooperation Council. He's brought in allies beyond Israel into the fight with Iran. Israel and these Arab countries are fighting a Muslim country on the same side. Now, of course, this is a little different Muslim country. It's Shia revolutionaries who want to murder literally everybody who isn't exactly like them, including the residents of the Gulf. But, I mean, what a diplomatic coup. Yes, it has the M. It has the military aspect. But it's also got the diplomatic and informational aspects. Diplomatic, because having to round these guys up and get them into the fight, that's a diplomatic coup. Marco Rubio, take a bow. Donald Trump, take a bow, because your people are the ones getting this done. Also, informationally, if you are a resident of the Middle East, you're seeing that Iran is not unchallenged. The message you're getting is there's opposition, and it's not the infidel Americans. It's not the Jews. It's other Muslims. This is huge. Donald Trump understands how to leverage the elements of national power, diplomatic, information, military, economic, better than any president in generations. Now, we could go back to FDR, and you got some arguments there because he did a very good job in World War II on those doing that. But wow, this is truly a big deal, what's going on in Iran now. And I think you're going to see them crawl on their bellies like reptiles to Donald Trump, begging for him to stop. Mark my words. I'm Colonel Kurt Schlichter, U.S. Army retired, here on the Hugh Hewitt Show. Stick around.
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15: Welcome to the Hugh Hewitt Show. I'm guest host Kurt Schlichter. Sitting in for the great Hugh Hewitt, rounding out the hour. I want to talk to you about food for the poor, because what's happened in Venezuela is a tragedy. You know, years and years under socialism, the damage was incalculable. And then, just after America took Maduro into custody, changed the government, gave the country a new lease on life, suddenly, earthquake. Thousands dead, tens of thousands homeless, people hungry, people cold, people exposed to the elements. Who's on it? Food for the poor. Thanks to men and women just like you opening their hearts and their wallets with donations, our friends at the Christian nonprofit relief organization Food for the Poor are rushing meals, medical kits, and other essentials to thousands of folks who are now living on the streets after their buildings collapsed in the earthquakes. 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That's text Hewitt to 51-555. Or if you'd rather phone your generous gift to the special Food for the Poor number, 855-359-4673. That's 355-395-4673. Help our friends at Food for the Poor and their trusted partners on the ground in Venezuela rush emergency relief to children and families in earthquake-ravaged Venezuela. 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So we got some news, and it's breaking just now. Apparently, the Israelis have passed on information to President Trump about another attempt

0: guys haven't learned their lesson yet. Now, they're learning right now. As we talked about in the last segment, it looks like the Gulf Cooperation Council, the Gulf states, flying American bot equipment, are now conducting their own airstrikes. So you got America doing airstrikes and attacks, including cruise missile attacks. You got Israel doing attacks, and you got the Gulf Cooperation Council doing attacks. That's a lot of attacks, folks. That's a lot of stuff. This is not one of those sissified, foggy bottom, foreign policy establishment type endeavors. Where, well, we'll just hem a little bit to send a message. The United States is sending a message, all right. And the message is, we are degrading not only your combat power, but your economic power. Right? That's why you take out the railroad bridges that provide the landline to China. You do it so they can't reinforce. You do it so they can't rearm. You do it so you cut them off from Russia and China. Donald Trump is using all the levers of national power. Dime, D-I-M-E. And he's doing it better than anyone else. You see people get on Fox or whatever. Not all of them. Our friend Jim Hansen's a very good commentator. But you see a guy, and they talk about, well, we're not doing what we need to do militarily. Hold on. Strategy is not just military. Strategy encompasses diplomatic efforts, information efforts, economic efforts. Thank gosh we have Scott Bessent on our side. He understands the economic components better than anyone else. We are strangling the mullahs. Not just militarily. Oh, the military is important. You got to blow stuff up. You got to drop bridges. You got to take down infrastructure. You need to smash defense systems. You need to sink their navy. And most of their navy's already sunk. But the way Donald Trump is leveraging power, America's power, is kind of remarkable because it's not all military. Everybody looks at the Memorandum of Understanding, the MOUO, which essentially says we're going to have a ceasefire. We're not going to do the military part anymore. Now, that's not actually correct. We're not doing the kinetic part. But as you can see now, the military did not stop doing what the military does. The military was rearming and rebuilding to continue the effort. It was planning and targeting. All the time it wasn't shooting. The military didn't just stop. They didn't just pack up and go home. They had a rotating list of targets. Always being updated, always being added to. That when the president said, time to go kinetic, time to exercise the M and dime, they knew what to hit and went down the list. They hit 80 targets the first night. Nobody else on earth could do that. But you get in there and use the Israeli power and the Gulf Cooperation Council power. Holy cow. But we're using the economic power. We're strangling them by not letting them sell oil. Information power. The message it sends that Arabs are fighting alongside Israelis is a huge message. And the diplomatic power to make it happen. See, I don't think Donald Trump thinks about dime like he's a student at the war college. I think he thinks about like a real estate investor. He thinks, what is my leverage here? And that's how he does it. And he's doing a great job of it. That's my objective assessment. I'm Kurt Schlichter. Stick around, we got more to come.
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8: Welcome back to the Hugh Hewitt Show. I'm guest host Kurt Schlichter. What are we looking for in Iran right now? We know that the Israelis have sent a information to the United States about another plot against Donald Trump. We know that the Gulf Cooperation Council is launching attacks. We now understand that there are missile launches from Kuwait. Might be American systems, might be Kuwaiti systems, we're not sure. What are we looking for here with the Iran situation? Well, first of all, we are looking at the fact that the stock market has gone up today. The new level of conflict has been priced into the market. That was their leverage against us. They never had military leverage. Using the dime paradigm again, they had the Iranians had information leverage. We're threatening the Gulf Strait of Hormuz, and economic leverage by actually threatening it and forcing people not to go through it. Those things have been neutered. Those things are done. Donald Trump is systematically removing Iran's ability to resist in support of what I believe is the ultimate strategic objective, which is the overthrow of the mullahs, which will come about by basically allowing Iran to degenerate into chaos because they can't feed themselves. I think that's what's going to happen. Is it going to happen soon? I don't think so. What's going to happen in the short term? Well, Donald Trump's already said, hey, they've come begging me to take them back. They've come begging me to negotiate. And I don't think I'm going to. I don't trust them. I don't think I'm going to. Ooh, he's playing coy. He's owning them. And it couldn't happen to a bunch of nicer guys. Look, the Iranians are going to do what the Iranians do, which is they're going to start, at least the ones talking to us are going to start saying things we want to hear. Other ones are going to attempt to win the information fight by, remaining rebellious and defiant. So that they're kind of doing too much. They're kind of manipulating us diplomatically, trying to win the information war by saying, no, we haven't lost. You've lost. I'm not losing. You're losing. I don't think it's going to work. I think Donald Trump's had it. I think he's now leveraging the full range of American power to bring them to heel. And I got to say, it's good to see. I knew this was coming. You knew this was coming. We didn't panic when the MOU came. We knew what was going to happen. This was inevitable, as is our victory. I'm Kurt Schlichter. This is the Hugh Hewitt Show. I'll be here tomorrow. And you should be here too. Adios.

0: Do you owe $10,000 or more to the IRS like Mark?
1: I've been doing home remodeling for 30 plus years, but the economy crashed. I wound up losing my home, losing my job, and on top of that, owing the IRS a ton of money. I owed the IRS $114,000. It really, truly was the worst part of my life.
0: Then Mark found tax relief advocates.
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0: Foundations of Freedom, a look at America's founding principles and the leaders who shaped our nation.
1: When Abraham Lincoln was elected president in 1860, America stood on the edge of collapse. Over the next 4 years, the Civil War claimed more than 700,000 lives and tested whether our republic could endure. As the war drew to a close, Lincoln looked beyond victory. He looked toward healing. In his second inaugural address, he challenged the nation, "Let us strive on to bind up the nation's wounds, to achieve and cherish a just and lasting peace." Lincoln understood that preserving the greatest experiment in self-government required more than winning a war. It required the character to restore what had been broken. More than 160 years later, America still faces division. The question is not whether we'll disagree. The question is whether we still have the wisdom and the character to heal together.
2: 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We break it down faster. 101.1, The Answer, where Little Rock comes to talk. 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
3: News this hour from Town Hall. I'm Jason Walker. We're learning more about President Trump's rather unusual change of planes on his trip home from the NATO summit in Turkey this week.
4: The White House says President Trump's decision to fly aboard the older Air Force One during part of his return from Turkey was part of a security strategy. Officials describe the move as a form of distraction and misdirection designed to protect the president from potential threats. The president has repeatedly said he remains a top target of Iran amid renewed tensions in the Middle East. Willie Nelson, The White House.
3: Well, some 1,000 cases of a parasitic infection spreading in the Midwest. More on the story from correspondent Ed Donahue.
5: Cyclospora is a parasite that causes severe diarrhea. It spreads through contaminated food and water, often linked to fresh produce. The largest cyclospora outbreak is in Michigan. Investigations are underway in 28 other states, including Ohio. No deaths have been reported. The CDC says cyclospora is usually not life-threatening and can be treated with antibiotics. Experts say finding the source of the outbreak can be difficult, and it's best to cook vegetables. Cyclospora can really stick to some foods, so washing may not eliminate the risk of infection. I'm Ed Donahue.
3: Aviation pioneer Wally Funk has died in an assisted living center in Grapevine, Texas, just outside of Dallas. She was 87. Funk was one of 13 female pilots who went through the same test as NASA's all-male astronaut corps in the early 1960s, though she never made it into space at that time. Then in 2021, she got her chance on Amazon founder Jeff Bezos' Blue Origin rocket. At the time, the 82-year-old was the oldest person to go into space. Bonnie Tyler, who topped the charts with the epic song Total Eclipse of the Heart, has died. She was 75. More on these stories, townhall.com.
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3: Facebook's parent company plans to build a huge AI data center in Canada.
8: Meta, the parent company of Facebook and Instagram, says it's investing more than $9.1 billion to build its first artificial intelligence data center in Canada and the largest outside the United States. The facility will be in Alberta and will be powered by a natural gas-fired plant being developed by a consortium. Alberta has been courting hyperscale data centers because the province's electricity grid cannot support multiple large AI data centers. It's prioritizing projects that have their own power generation, as Meta plans to do. I'm Donna Water.
3: Ohio judge granting preliminary injunction for 24 men's and women's college basketball players suing the NCAA to be eligible claiming the new age-based model unfairly shuts them out. Judge says the rules have been applied in an arbitrary manner. Breaking news and analysis, townhall.com. Mortgage interest rates inching up. Here's Alex Vega.
9: Mortgage rates march higher. Mortgage buyer Freddie Mac says the average rate on a 30-year mortgage rose this week to 6.49%. It's now back to where it was 2 weeks ago. When mortgage rates rise, it can add hundreds of dollars a month in costs to a home loan, reducing homebuyers' purchasing power. Mortgage rates have been mostly trending higher for months. Higher oil prices due to the war with Iran raised expectations for hotter inflation, pushing up the long-term bond yields that influence mortgage rates. The trend has contributed to lackluster home sales this year. I'm Alex Vega.
3: New York Times, Daily News, other media outlets asking a judge to impose sanctions on OpenAI, escalating a legal battle over AI and copyright that could shape the future struggling news industry. At issue is whether the AI chatbots are unfairly competing as an information source. More on these stories, townhall.com.
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11: In good old regular life, it's Kevin McCullough, Monday through Friday, on That Kevin Show. And now, from the Connors and Sullivan Broadcast Studios, the man who is not what he wants to be, but is way grateful that he's not who he used to be, here's Bud Kevin!
12: Welcome in, Kevin McCullough. Glad to have you with us. It is the Thursday edition of That Kevin Show, and per usual, we've got a full one for you. I think we're going to have some amazing discussions today. Today is July 9th. And that's the day when the toppling of King George happened here in New York. New Yorkers actually tied ropes around the statue and pulled down 4,000 pounds of lead and said, "No more, King George. No more. No more for you." And that was part of what set off the entire revolutionary conflict. Although the reading of the Declaration earlier in the day also contributed to it. And the men who signed it and pledged their lives, their fortunes, their sacred honors, they all knew it when they signed it. They all signed it anyway because they thought that freedom was precious and important and something worth going to war for. Which is very interesting when you look at one of today's top stories. I can't help but draw the comparison here. I'm looking at early headlines earlier today, and I see that President Trump has decided not to use the new Air Force One to fly home because he's afraid there might be vulnerabilities to it that they had not necessarily scouted out. So he's got the military now kind of going over that thing, you know, tooth to nail, or whatever the expression is, stem to stern. They're checking it out, making sure that it is as safe as it needs to be. And so he called for the original Air Force One to come back and get him from Turkey as he was flying home. But you should have seen, first of all, the parade of airships that were with him as he's flying back to the U.S. You have Air Force One. You've got a couple of F-18s. You've got a couple of F-35s. You've got a couple of B-2s. You've got some incredible firepower just surrounding his ship as they're all flying back. And I saw some social media footage of it earlier, and just the roar of the thunder overhead while that stuff goes by. Just, it's very impressive. But the reason that he called for that is because at the Khamenei funeral on Saturday, the IRGC had people roll out "We will kill Trump" banners. There were some others that said, "Hey, Trump, we will kill you." There was another one that said, "Youth in Africa, kill Trump." And they're all written in, you know, multiple languages on the banners themselves. But with this kind of overt kind of, this is what we're going to do, they just decided it would be better if you're flying back from Turkey, which is kind of close to the region, to have the established Air Force One that we know the bomb withstanding capabilities that it has and so forth. So that's what he did. But I just also have to say that while Trump was in Turkey, Iran thought it was a really good idea to start shooting at ships in the Strait of Hormuz. And I can't think of a dumber thing they could have possibly done, because the president got up today and said, "Okay, ceasefire's over." And last night, we struck 90 targets inside of Iran. Specifically, the Iranian Revolutionary Guard installations. Specifically, the ones that were trying to shoot missiles at civilian boats going through the strait. Like, these idiot terrorists in Iran, these IRGC morons, think that they're going to have the upper hand on this. And they think that because they have been allowed to operate with an upper hand by passive American presidents in the past for a very long time. And I'm gonna repeat what I said many times weeks ago, but I'm going to repeat it today. These IRGC nutjobs, they do not speak for the average Iranian person. Iranians overwhelmingly want the IRGC to go. They overwhelmingly want the Khamenei's to go. They want the clerics out. They overwhelmingly want to have a free society where women can go to school and become lawyers and doctors and all the things that the clerics then made illegal once they came back. 47 years ago, Iran had some of the highest rates of, you know, population of women becoming doctors, lawyers, all the things in society that, that they've been able to do here in the U.S. for a while. More by population survey in Iran than any other place in the world. And then the I don't even know how you describe these guys, the terrorists, the buffoons, the bumbling idiots, they come in. "We're going to tell you, and you're not going to do anything that Allah doesn't allow, and only we can tell you what Allah allows," and all the rest of it. It's just utterly, utterly dehumanizing. But this is the challenge, and that's why the president took the other Air Force One home than the one he had taken, because they just wanted to make sure that he was there. Now, that is what's going on in Iran. Here in America, and we need to understand that these things are not disconnected. It's just insane to believe and to understand now that you have terrorist sympathizing folks in charge. Ilhan Omar backed a mayoral candidate, and the Omar backed mayor took a trip to Somalia during the country's 250th anniversary weekend. And this is St. Louis Park Mayor Nadia Mohammed. And she fired back at critics who criticized her 4th of July weekend trip to Somalia during the country's 250th anniversary. Began after the local news outlet Alpha News reported that the mayor had repeatedly been praised by Omar, was actually in Somalia over the semi-quincentennial 4th of July, citing a Somali news outlet that reported her, on her visit.
13: and video of Somali's president showed that she was there. She sarcastically then apologizes, and this is the part that I think is making people angry. Allow me to offer my sincerest apology for daring, for having the audacity to take vacation time to see family members I have not seen in 10 years. Allow me to apologize for utilizing the federal holiday that we have and the time off that we have to be able to go see my grandmothers, which I have not seen in 10 years, in which 6 of those years I have worked diligently to serve the good people of St. Louis Park. I'm so sorry. How inconsiderate of me. How treacherous. It is treacherous. Treacherous of me. See, she's mocking. She continued, if you must know, I also met with the president of Switzerland. I would have loved to have told you about that. I would have loved to have had an entire news article written about that. I will do better next time. It's not just the insensitivity. It's the lack of reading the room, where she is actually mocking the constituency that she serves. That's the problem. And it doesn't sound like she handled it very well. Kevin McCullough, we're going to ask how we live next.
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19: This is Hugh Hewitt for townhall.com. Teaching constitutional law is a joy. Every semester since 1996, my students hear that con law ought to be their most interesting class during their 3 years of law school. This year, the court issued 67 majority opinions. Because district court judge issued bolts out of the blue on a regular basis, there's a perception abroad that the judiciary is becoming politicized. Our highest court, however, is an enormous force for stability in the country that just turned 250 years old. The most significant of this term's cases may well turn out to be NRSC versus the FEC. which held that the provisions of the Federal Election Campaign Act restricting the amount of money a party can spend in direct coordination with a candidate's campaign, those restrictions were unconstitutional. And that breathes much-needed life into the two major political parties, which indeed need that lift. The Supreme Court has gone about its work successfully and will be back at it in October. The Republic of Laws and Not of Men carries on.
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0: welcome back. It's That Kevin Show, thatkevinshow.com, and glad to have you with us. And before we get too far into the show, you know, every day we stop to ask the big question before going any further, and that is, how do we live? How do we live in a culture that is just at cross ends with God in every way possible? Just, I don't want to do it your way. No. And for those of us that read scripture and draw comfort from that and pray and worship the God of the universe, we seem to be problematic to some of these people's way of thinking. And that can sometimes be an excuse for us to say, well, I don't need to witness. They don't like me, or they don't want to be around me, or I would argue that's the opposite of what we're supposed to be doing, that we actually should be more effective in our witness because they may have that negative or hostile view towards our faith and towards the Savior, Jesus himself. So what can we do to help us stay on the right track? That's why we ask the big question, how do we live? And Dr. Joel Grassi is back with us, Commonwealth Baptist Church in the Bronx. It's been a great series this week, Joel. We've been looking at a very unusual piece of the gospel where Jesus says the gospel will be preached to the poor, an interesting pairing of the gospel and poor, and why he highlights that and pull. We don't have any instructions to the middle class specifically, or to the wealthy. Well, I guess we do have some language regarding the wealthy, but here this is specifically that the poor will receive the gospel, will hear the gospel. And we've been applying that in a lot of different ways. And we're turning today's application to the Great Commission. So Matthew, Mark, they both discuss it. What's the significance here?
1: Yeah, thanks so much, Kevin. You know, I think with the 250th anniversary of our nation just behind us, and we think about, you know, Lady Liberty and Ellis Island, and obviously immigration is always a topic that we're all thinking about. And right here in the Bronx, we have just seen over the years that I've been here, just such an enormous influx of people from all over, and just a changing culture and a changing city. And sometimes it can be kind of like a bit, you know, startling. You go down a street you haven't been down in a while, and you notice there's no English on the storefronts anymore. It's all in different languages, and it's really kind of remarkable. And even to the point where, you know, people have been coming up to me asking if they can buy our building to, you know, convert it into something else. And I got thinking about how maybe I've been looking at this backwards. I'm probably never going to get on a boat or a plane and cross the ocean to actually preach the gospel to all nations, to every creature. I'm not going to cross the Pacific and go to every country, or do like Paul did and go up all over the place there in Northern Europe and whatnot. But all the nations are right here. They're right here at our doorstep. And what excuse do I have when Jesus literally says, preach the gospel, teach all nations? And here in America, we have access to so many people from so many nations. We ought to really pivot with this and say, this is the opportunity of the hour to do more of shining the light, of proclaiming the word, and impacting people who otherwise we wouldn't have this opportunity if it wasn't for America's great opportunity of liberty.
0: I think that is so well said and so important, because I do think that we talk ourselves out of the Great Commission on a regular basis. And I think you know what I'm talking about. Well, I don't speak that language. Well, I don't relate to whatever's going on. Like the excuses can come flying at us a gazillion a second. When in reality, we do need to be thinking about the very thing that you just said.
1: Yeah, absolutely. You know, I think being soul conscious is just something that we can seek to hone in our day-to-day operations. I mean, I know that we're so much more insular now, where we just do everything through a screen, through our phone. But any opportunity we have, if we're walking into a restaurant and we can tell that the people maybe are from another culture, what an opportunity to engage and just make new friends and ask questions. The disciples were sometimes surprised at who Jesus was talking to. And people even would sometimes, you know, say he's a friend of sinners, you know, like some accusation against him like that. And, you know, maybe we'd say, boy, how odd to see someone who looks like me talking to someone like that. But that's how we can then begin to say, hey, I'm curious if you've ever heard of Jesus, and start that conversation right there and bring in the gospel.
0: I think that part of that, too, has to be something that the pulpits advocate for, because I find that congregations largely reflect what is said from the pulpit. Crazy enough. That's how it works. But I know of at least one tri-state area pastor who is in North Jersey and had, you know, just a few years ago, pre-COVID, probably a predominant, what he would consider like a suburban congregation, multiple campuses, but probably mostly, you know, European descents, et cetera. And in recent years, they've had a huge influx of immigration and people from like the closer outer city areas moving out a little bit. And so kind of moving into the community where their churches are planted. And they've seen a huge influx of Latino attendance. And they said, okay, if this is who God's bringing to us, how do we best serve them? And at their third service on Sundays, they decided, well, we're going to have translation with earpieces. And they didn't know how to do that. They had never done that before, et cetera. But they researched it and they did it. And I think they have now several hundred a week that appear at that service with, you know, the earpieces in their ears. Because they're coming, they're hungry, they want the gospel. But if the church doesn't acknowledge the hunger, if they don't recognize it, if they don't step into that, what waste there is in terms of the gospel and the kingdom's call, because that's exactly what we're supposed to do. We're supposed to be saying, how can I help them understand it a little bit better?
1: Absolutely. No, there's no excuse. We can't be on the defensive or even worse, you know, wringing our hands or saying, oh, you know, it was easier way back when. No, today is the day. This is the day of salvation. This is the opportunity that we have. And I love hearing that earpiece idea. You know, when I go into a Spanish speaking restaurant, I brush up on my Spanish and I start engaging. Hey, you know, tell me a little bit about, you know, you. Do you go to church? Do you have an iglesia that you go to? Have you heard of Jesucristo? And I've even picked up a few Bangladeshi phrases. And there's so much literature in every kind of language. And obviously with the internet now and these translating apps, I mean, there's really no excuse for us not to try to engage, go out of our comfort zone, we're called the light of the world, Jesus said to his disciples there in the Sermon on the Mount. And light doesn't discriminate. It illuminates it for everybody. And so every single person, as we talked about this week, is someone who is potentially spiritually poor. If you know the Lord, then you are spiritually wealthy, and we've got this obligation to share that wealth to one and all every step of the way.
0: No, I completely agree with that. Now, let me be practical, Joel, because you're right in the middle of the Bronx, and you have cross-cultural opportunity just sitting at your doorstep, literally. Even if we don't have a super diverse community in our own community, we can still have a global mindset and a heart for reaching the world.
1: 100%. I mean, again, I think, you know, by and large, everybody today is so connected, even if they're in maybe a remote area, small town, middle America, whatever it is, there's got to be something on your heart where you know, allow the Lord to guide you. Maybe you've got a burden for Jewish people or Muslim people or Asian, or maybe you have an ethnic background that you're feeling more called to or drawn to, or maybe you just want to, like, you know, reach the city that you're closest to. I mean, I'm sure everybody is within a few hour drive of some larger metropolitan area, and you can see, is there an inner city mission? Is there something where I can invest my time, my resources, pray for them? Obviously, that's the first and foremost thing we all can do. And then just, again, every church should be reflecting, as you said, reflecting its immediate community. So when new people are coming in, that is the Lord tapping you on the shoulder saying, hey, have you, so to speak, baked that apple pie and welcomed them and given them a gospel of John, kind of thing.
0: No, that's great. All right. Another convicting conversation. Dr. Joel Grassi, thank you. We will wrap up the week with you tomorrow, but thank you for making us think this week. It's been challenging and it's been good.
1: My pleasure, Kevin. Thank you.
0: You got it. Kevin McCullough coming right back. It's That Kevin Show.
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3: With SRN News, I'm Jason Walker. Russian drones and missiles killing 4 people across Ukraine. Moscow keeping up the pressure on the capital of Kyiv. And to turn things around, Ukraine striking oil refineries in Russia's Saratov and Tarzan regions. United States launching new airstrikes against Iran. Tehran responded by targeting a couple of Gulf countries nearby. The exchange of fire threatened an interim deal intended to help end the war. In the meantime, President Trump says he believes the ceasefire is over, and he's not sure he wants a deal anymore. He adds the United States should just go in and finish the job. National Association of Realtors says existing home sales falling 2.4% last month, down from May, to a seasonally adjusted rate of just over 4 million units. This is SRN News.
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0: This is 101.1, The Answer. But he heads up the Gotham Center as the head of that. He leads all programming, his initiative. The organization has a lot of new programs, including establishment of major research and writing and fellowship programs. But one of the things about today that is exciting is that he and his compatriots, Ted Knudsen and some of the others who have been putting together this fun little app to help kids understand New York's portion of the revolutionary story, helped observe today General Washington's decree to have the Declaration of Independence read publicly, and it was done so here in New York City. And Peter joins us to discuss both the original event and the reenactment, which I understand, Peter, you just walked out of, and now you're joining me live right after it's concluded. So thanks for taking the time to do that. But why is July 9th special to you?
6: Great to be here again, Kevin. And July 9th, as you said, is an iconic moment, not just for the city, but in the story of the revolution. I wouldn't be surprised if some of your listeners have seen some of the many, many images and depictions that were done over the years of the toppling of the statue of King George that once stood in Bowling Green in downtown Manhattan, which back then was the very southern tip of the city. It stood right in front of this giant military fort, which was probably the most kind of contested area in the city in the lead up to the war. So at the very beginning of this period of contestation and rebellion that leads up to the actual war for independence, folks are familiar with the Stamp Act. The Stamp Act basically is you know, the one among the series of laws that are passed, this first wave of regulations that kicks off this crisis. And it's really the straw that breaks the camel's back. And we see protests across the colonies. In New York, New York had by far you said earlier, New York's portion in the story. We've argued in the exhibition we did at the Museum of the City of New York and these apps that we've created, the Walking Freedom Trail tour that we have, that New York really is at the center of the story. And that's right from go, with this giant riot outside the fort over the Stamp Act. But there's another iconic moment right before the actual warfare begins at the end of that period that historians call the Imperial Crisis. And that's when they pull down this statue of King George that gets put up after they repeal the Stamp Act. So the city elite, the folks who are on the city council and others, fund this giant statue. It's the biggest statue of King George in the colonies by far. It stood, you know, something like 20, 30 feet high, wow. gilded in gold, and meant to look, it doesn't actually look anything like George in terms of dress or appearance. It's based on this famous statue of Marcus Aurelius, who was this famous Roman emperor at the height of the days of the Roman Empire. And, of course, it's meant sort of a nod to the fact that Britain had just kind of established this big global empire. I won't bore your listeners with all that, but that's kind of really actually the backstory and how that whole crisis gets going. So Washington, you know, long story short, we have these rebellions and Congress keeps on passing laws, repealing laws, et cetera. It bubbles to the imperial crisis and the push for independence. The first major battle and the largest battle of the revolution happens in New York in the summer of 76. That's why people also know that year and that period of time. They send to New York City, which was really just then lower Manhattan, population of 25,000. They send 32,000 soldiers. It's the biggest amphibious invasion until D-Day. And while those ships are gathering in the harbor, Washington starts sending, you know, they've been gathering, they're sort of prepared for this battle. Everyone knows that New York's going to be the place where the revolution really kicks off, because both sides saw it as, you know, in John Adams's work, the key to the whole continent. So the city's fallen under rebel control. Washington shows up at the end of this period. He orders his troops to read the Declaration in New York City on July 9th. That's why we're celebrating this day. And they gather outside of what's today City Hall, today that back then was called the Common or the Field. Another place where, you know, it was kind of, you know, these two spots were really the sort of revolutionary spots. So many events happen in those places. That's where the famous Liberty Poles go up. And so his soldiers read out the Declaration of Independence, and people are so impassioned by this that a few hours later, some of the maritime workers on the East River and some of the soldiers go marching down to Bowling Green where that statue is.
3: Get a rope.
6: That had just been put up a couple of years earlier, right? And this is a gigantic thing. It's 4,000 pounds of lead. And they, you know, some of us anyway, remember that footage of watching the folks in Iraq pull down the statue of Saddam Hussein.
0: Right.
6: It was a very big deal, particularly since, you know, this is the age when, you know, monarchs are still kind of regarded as deity-like figures.
0: Yeah. Okay, Peter, we got to take a quick break, but I've got so many questions to follow up on out of that moment. So it's a good place to take this break. Peter Agner is with us. He is the head of the Gotham Center. 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
0: You know when you've been struggling with a decision, but you just finally have that eye-popping moment that says you're going to decide now? 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
0: Run their military campaign from. But it was also significant in that much of it started here, much of the pushback against what the Crown was doing. And Peter, as we were going to break, you were just bringing us up to George Washington on July 9th, this day, 250 years ago, has the Declaration read aloud, and it causes such an emotional stirring in the crowd that some of them start making their way down to the statue of King George. They lace it up. They pull the thing over. It's 4,000 pounds. What happened as a result of these two acts, the reading of the Declaration and the toppling of the king's image?
6: Well, the most immediate thing is that they break this thing into shards. It takes the full night. It's like a heat wave. Hundreds of people are gathering around. They're doing this by candlelight, as you said, with hammers and saws and picks and chisels. And then they break it up into pieces and they parade it through the city. And then they ship it up by boat to Litchfield in Connecticut, where a bunch of nice ladies melt it down into 42,000 bullets that then go directly into Washington's army to fire at King George. We don't know where the head is. That's the big mystery of the story. But it is this very iconic moment, and it had a very material basis. It you know, provided resources to a heavily outmatched rebel army, the folks who gave us our country. But, you know, what then commences afterwards in late August is the battle for New York, often just called the battle for Brooklyn or the battle for Long Island. It takes place all across the metropolitan region. And we kind of lose that part of the story. It's really kind of skirted over because Washington loses. You know, my reaction to that is, well, of course he loses. He's going up against the biggest empire in the world.
0: Right.
6: And it really kind of buries the lead because literally this is a few weeks after the Declaration of Independence. And there are several moments in the battle for New York when it could have all been over right there at the beginning. And there are these truly amazing stories. The most famous one, of course, is when he gets shellacked and they get outflanked in Boston, in Brooklyn, and they

0: solution to survive. It was, you know, we always kind of think in history that it had to turn out the way it did. It didn't. Well, I mean, that's another thing I think that people really get wrong about this part of the story, and why New York really has to be at the center of our popular memory of this period. So you're entirely right. Washington is near obsessed at times with recapturing New York. Why do they think it's this, you know, the British and the rebels, why do they think that it's this central place in the colonies? Well, it's because of the Hudson River. But there's another really important thing that we emphasize in the work that we did, which is that it's a Pyrrhic victory. You know, the British, it gives you, I think, a really fresh perspective on the revolution at large. The British think that this is some sort of, and a lot of Americans still kind of tell the story of it's the kind of this resounding victory for the British. The reality is, you know, the British are then saddled with New York for the next 7 years.
1: Yeah.
0: You know, there are a lot of people who are on the side of the British. Historians estimate a fifth of the population was loyalist, and then another two-fifths were neutral. So the British basically kind of had a working majority on their side when they started. And that's true in New York, too. You know, Manhattan is rebel territory, but in the outer boroughs and parts of the metropolitan region, there are a lot of loyalists and neutral folk. By the end of the war, they are firmly on the side of Washington and his army, because the war is a miserable period. This is the least known part of New York City's history, and I think in part because it's the darkest.
1: Yeah.
0: You know, the price of basic necessities jumps 800%. There's constant talk of famine. Epidemics just rip apart the city. The city becomes basically a giant open-air refugee camp for all these loyalists who stream in. A third of the battles are in New York State. Another third are in Jersey. You know, it's a miserable period. There's record cold winters. There's a giant fire that burns down a fifth of the city's housing. It's the population jumps tenfold. It's a really bad time. The British are hoping, and they make very good efforts, you know, sincere efforts to try to bring things back to normal, brings a sense of law and order, bring, you know, business back to these ports that have been depressed for 12 years in a very severe way. They can't do it. You know, in the outer boroughs, part of the reason why those folks who were sympathetic to the British are so alienated steadily, is that not only is there martial law with all the usual perfidy that goes with that, but it's this constant state of civil war, because Washington does want to recapture the city. So he leaves a very large, at significant cost, he leaves a very large regiment of soldiers outside. So the whole perimeter around Manhattan is constantly sort of besieged. And again, it's sort of significant to New York's place in the story. The British do go everywhere in the colonies, more or less, and they do capture other cities. But New York is the only place that they manage to hold on to for a significant period of time, and they hold on to it from the beginning to the end. But even there, right, they are kind of besieged. It's their Vietnam. And it gets so bad by the end that their rivals start pushing for advantage in other parts of the British Empire, which is a big part of why British actually decide to leave, right? Well, they win most of the battles, you know, but the Americans like basically kind of like wear them out.
2: Dr. Eigner, so on that point, we're going to have to end because the computer is going to cut us off. But what a great memory of July 9th, the Declaration of Independence being read, King George being toppled, and of course that just set off a whole bunch of good stuff that ended up with where we were this last week with America 250. Dr. Peter Christian Eigner, thank you for all that you've done.
0: My pleasure. Anytime, Kevin.
2: Kevin McCullough coming back from New York. Don't go away.
3: Stick around for more of That Kevin next.
2: Hi, Kevin McCullough. 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

is 101.1 The Answer, where Little Rock comes to talk. Start your morning with a voice you know and trust. Dave Elswick, bringing you the issues that matter to Arkansas, the news behind the headlines, and conversations you won't hear anywhere else. Then, in the afternoon, stay informed and fired up with Doc Washburn, breaking down the biggest stories of the day and what they mean for you. And all day long, hear from some of the biggest voices in talk radio. CNN's Scott Jennings, Mike Gallagher, and Larry Elder, bringing you sharp insight, lively debate, and the perspective you've been looking for. 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

0: With SRN News, I'm Jason Walker. Ukrainian drones blasting Russian oil facilities.
1: Ukraine has hit more Russian oil facilities as well as setting two oil tankers ablaze in the Sea of Azov. The drone strikes on oil infrastructure across Russia have triggered a fuel crisis with gasoline shortages and fuel rationing in multiple regions. The strikes come a day after President Donald Trump pledged to grant Ukraine a license to manufacture the Patriot air defense system. A top Ukrainian official, meanwhile, cautioned that it could take a year or more for the country to produce Patriot interceptor missiles. I'm Karen Shamas.
0: New outlets asking a judge to sanction OpenAI in a copyright fight. Here's Lisa Dwyer.
2: The New York Times, the Daily News, and other media outlets are asking a federal judge to impose sanctions on OpenAI, escalating a legal fight over copyright. The newspapers allege the ChatGPT maker is hiding evidence important to what could be a landmark copyright infringement trial over how OpenAI and its business partner Microsoft built their AI technologies using millions of news articles. At issue is whether AI chatbots are unfairly competing as an information source, siphoning off web traffic without doing the journalistic work it took to gather the news. I'm Lisa Dwyer.
0: There is growing a lot of trouble, let's say, in the WNBA right now. Conversations have been running about just how badly Caitlin Clark is or maybe isn't being treated on the court, but now Congress is getting involved. House Republican Study Committee sending a letter to the WNBA commissioner saying the league is officiating and has often failed to address unacceptable physical contact involving Caitlin Clark. This is SRN News. A warning from a Christian researcher. Correspondent Michael Harrington explains what's going on.
3: Tens of millions of Americans say they are believers, but Dr. George Barna says those numbers are soft. The head of the Cultural Research Center has been doing a lot of polling and concludes that, quote, increasingly American Christianity is based on feelings rather than biblical truth or knowledge. Stunningly few adults in national survey after national survey qualify as biblically defined disciples. Most people's only real goal is to experience life on their terms. Michael Harrington reporting.
0: New AP poll highlights divisions among American Jews regarding Israel. Survey shows religiously affiliated Jews often see support for Israel as central to their identity, while those who are religiously unaffiliated are far more critical of actions by the Israelis. This is SRN News. Markets stabilized after losses from the day before. Here's Seth Soutell.
4: Stocks rose and oil prices fell as calm returned to financial markets a day after fighting flared up again between the U.S. and Iran. The S&P 500 rose 0.8% Thursday. The Dow added 139 points. That's about 0.3%. The Nasdaq Composite rose 1.3%. Oil prices gave back much of their gain from the day before. The price of a barrel of Brent crude eased by 2.2%. Treasury yields fell in the bond market. The yield on the 10-year Treasury slipped to 4.54%. Seth Soutell, New York.
0: National Association of Realtors says existing home sales fell 2.4% last month to a seasonally adjusted annual rate of just over 4 million units. Sales rose 2.8% when compared with June of last year. More details, srnnews.com.

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2: This is Hugh Hewitt for townhall.com. Teaching constitutional law is a joy. Every semester since 1996, my students hear that con law ought to be their most interesting class during their 3 years of law school. This year, the court issued 67 majority opinions. Because district court judges issue bolt out of the blue on a regular basis, there's a perception abroad that the judiciary is becoming politicized. Our highest court, however, is an enormous force for stability in the country that just turned 250 years old. The most significant of this term's cases may well turn out to be NRSC versus the FEC, which held that the provisions of the Federal Election Campaign Act restricting the amount of money a party can spend in direct coordination with a candidate's campaign, those restrictions were unconstitutional. And that breathes much-needed life into the two major political parties, which indeed need that lift. The Supreme Court has gone about its work successfully and will be back at it in October. The Republic of Laws and Not of Men carries on.
3: In Memorial Reflecting Pool, Norm Eisen is representing the suspect, David Hearn, and he says he pleaded not guilty because he is not guilty.
4: This is a case that should never have been brought. Davy Hearn is innocent, and we are going to fight this case and entrust the justice system to do the right thing.
3: The 67-year-old David Hearn formerly competed in three Summer Olympics as part of the canoeing team. He is now of Bethesda, Maryland, indicted last week on a single felony count and could face time behind bars if convicted. A federal climate research office now being revived with new leadership in place. Here's correspondent Willie Nelson.
5: The Trump administration has reconstituted the U.S. Global Change Research Program, the office responsible for producing the National Climate Assessment. The White House says the effort is aimed at ensuring the program focuses on sound science and fulfills its legal mandate. The office will now be led by geochemist Matthew Wielicki. Willie Nelson, The White House.
3: Crews have draped large tarps over the White House's north-facing columns as restoration work continues on the historic facade, part of a broader renovation project there, championed by President Trump.
6: We've taken about 150 years of paint off of the columns and redid them. They were in very bad shape. You know, when you have 150 coats of paint on something, it's not good. You're supposed to, what they call, strip it. I don't use a word like that too easily. I will tell you, in construction, if you don't strip the paint off, it gets worse and worse and worse, and it was looking bad.
3: The semi-transparent coverings are printed with images of the columns they're covering, masking scaffolding erected in recent days as the workers strip away layers of old paint. On Wall Street, the Dow right now up 120 points, the NASDAQ up by close to 300. More from townhall.com.
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3: Here's a look at the latest action on the court of Wimbledon.
8: In Wimbledon, Taylor Fritz in the quarterfinals lost to Alexander Zverev, 6-4, 6-4, 6-2. Number 6 seed Fritz says things just didn't go his way.
9: I don't really know what to say. I feel like I three games in the match. I mean, he was already up a break, but three games in the match, I just started feeling my knee, and I think I could have, still probably think I could have played a lot better through the issue.
8: I'm Donna Water, AP Sports.
3: Things are not getting any easier for people looking to buy a home right now. A little in the way of good news for home buyers, in fact, in the latest reports, and mixed news for home sellers. Mortgage buyer Freddie Mac says the rates on the 30-year fix rose this week to 6.49%, making it harder to borrow money for a mortgage. And the higher rates make it harder also on sellers because people cannot afford their homes. More from townhall.com. Heavy rains brought on flood and rescue efforts in China's southern region.
10: Chinese officials have said at least 39 people have died in flooding after tropical storm Maysak brought record rain to the southern Chinese region of Guangxi. Most of the deaths were related to the breach of a dam in the city of Nanning in Guangxi, which claimed at least 26 lives, according to authorities. Video footage on Chinese state TV showed emergency services evacuating people who were stranded in a hotel.
3: That is Karen Chamis reporting. The heat dome that settled over parts of the country affected some specialty farmers. The extreme heat has also shortened the harvest window for some farmers of certain fruits like raspberries, and others are working at different times of the day to work around the worst part of the heat. Specialty crop farmers often plant a wide diversity of crops to offset potential losses from extreme weather. You'll find more on these stories can be found at townhall.com.
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12: 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It's Kevin McCullough, Monday through Friday, on That Kevin Show. And now, from the Connors and Sullivan Broadcast Studios, the man who is not what he wants to be, but is way grateful that he's not who he used to be, here's Kevin!
17: All right, welcome in. Kevin McCullough, glad to have you with us. We've got a big hour in front of us. Patrice Onwuka is going to be with us from the Independent Women's Forum. The administration has kicked off these things called Trump accounts, and they are slated to actually really give our children a boost in terms of their future. And if you understand how they work and if you understand the benefit and there's no cost to participate or to be obligated, you should be rushing to sign up for these as fast as you can. They're just a tremendous idea. And there's rumors that the administration may be wanting to start Trump accounts for grown-ups. I would argue that they are equally important and significant, but we'll ask Patrice Onwuka about that before we're done. And lots to get to. Shelley Goldberg, of course, going to be with us to talk a little bit of parenting as well. So lots of good stuff coming up this hour. I do want to make an observation about something I saw in show prep today. I was reading through a number of things, and with the recent Supreme Court cases being handed down kind of the way they have been, you're starting to get some real-life reaction to what they mean. And so, for instance, yesterday, the YMCA announcing that they're going to have to change all of their policies because they were still allowing men to basically sleep and shower and change next to women in their facilities. And guess what? The Supreme Court says that's not such a great idea. Someone else who has made comment about the Supreme Court's actions is the author of Harry Potter, J.K. Rowling, who, while the debate was going on, was speaking about it early on, was speaking up in defense of women early on about it, and she was really, really harshly ridiculed by literary colleagues, by, you know, Hollywood folks, by other people. I experienced the same thing when I cautioned and said we need to think of women that are unprotected and make sure that we do all we can to protect them. I was labeled a transphobe. I was labeled all kinds of things. But I knew she was right. I knew that I was right. And I never had any doubt about that. Of course, the people who were wrong are now trying to move the goalposts. It's the only way they can save face, basically, in my way of thinking. But that's why her recent observation struck such a nerve. And as more voices begin distancing themselves from ideas they once defended with unwavering confidence, I think the conversation has quietly changed. It isn't anymore, were we wrong? It's, did you really have to say it that way? And that's a pretty big shift. It caught my attention, at least. The debate itself seemed to have shifted, because it suggests that the argument is no longer about whether uncomfortable facts should be faced. It's about whether the people who spoke up about those facts verbally were polite enough in doing it. You were mean. You didn't use the nice words. For years, Americans watched an intense cultural battle unfold over questions that reached far beyond politics. Parents questioned whether children should receive irreversible medical interventions for gender dysphoria. That's something that parents shouldn't have to be deciding. They shouldn't even be faced with it. Children should not be questioning that. They're still children. Parents were branded extremists for asking what schools were teaching their own kids. Medical professionals who questioned prevailing practices found themselves under enormous professional pressure. Researchers, journalists, ordinary citizens learned there was a price for refusing to repeat ideas they believed were false. And that's not what a confident movement does. That's not how, if you're in the right, you behave. That's what the movements do when they believe dissent itself is too dangerous to tolerate, might topple their whole pyramid. Language itself becomes part of the battle. And that may have been the most revealing part of the entire episode. We weren't simply asked to tolerate ideas that we disagreed with. We were expected to adopt the language that many believed obscured reality. If I call my daughter a boy, that is a false reality. If I call my son a daughter, that's a false reality. We're not going to do that. If you declined to use that language, the argument often ended there. You weren't simply considered mistaken, you were accused of being cruel. And that's a really odd place for a free society to find itself. And that's why Rowling's observation lands with such force. The people who spent years insisting these questions shouldn't even be asked are now asking whether the people who asked them could have chosen gentler language. That's a big time reversal. After years spent trying to discredit the messenger, the complaint has become the messenger's tone. Reasonable people will continue to disagree about law and medicine and public policy, but no healthy society will flourish if citizens are expected to say what they do not believe to be true. You want to kill a society? That's a good way to do it. Freedom of speech has never existed merely to protect popular opinions. It exists because unpopular opinions are often the first to challenge assumptions everyone else has stopped questioning. And that's why the Supreme Court's case mattered. That's one reason freedom of speech matters so much. Today's consensus has a funny habit of becoming tomorrow's embarrassment. That's happened so many times in my lifetime. I'm only 56, and it's happened multiple times. The ability to question prevailing wisdom isn't a flaw in a free society. It's one of the reasons free societies keep correcting themselves. At some point, friends, people said, if we declare that all men are created equal, why do we still own slaves? Somebody had to say that out loud for abolition to become reality. The temptation in every generation is to make consensus certainty. Once that happens, disagreement becomes something to suppress rather than something to examine. That's a dangerous habit, I would argue, regardless of which ideology you hold on to. The debate surrounding gender has never been only about pronouns, sports, and medicine. It's also been about whether the objective reality can withstand social pressure. Can biological sex be discussed honestly? Can medical risks be debated openly? Can parents ask questions without fear of professional or social punishment? These were all questions that are demanding answers. As public opinion shifts, institutional memories have a funny way of becoming selective. But history doesn't simply record who was eventually right. It also records what it costs to say what was right before it became socially acceptable. The people who questioned prevailing orthodoxy didn't simply endure disagreement. Many accepted real professional, financial, personal consequences for refusing to repeat the talking points that they believed were false. I was among them. And we spoke anyway. Rowling was right. I believe she was right then. I believe she's right now. Those who spent years portraying dissenters as beyond the pale don't get to quietly rewrite the story now that the cultural winds have shifted. We've already paid the price for speaking plainly. 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
23: When Abraham Lincoln was elected president in 1860, America stood on the edge of collapse. Over the next 4 years, the Civil War claimed more than 700,000 lives and tested whether our republic could endure. As the war drew to a close, Lincoln looked beyond victory. He looked toward healing. In his second inaugural address, he challenged the nation, "Let us strive on to bind up the nation's wounds, to achieve and cherish a just and lasting peace." Lincoln understood that preserving the greatest experiment in self-government required more than winning a war. It required the character to restore what had been broken. More than 160 years later, America still faces division. The question is not whether we'll disagree. The question is whether we still have the wisdom and the character to heal together.
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1: When North Korea was on the cusp of enriching uranium and building a nuclear weapon and continuing a ballistic missile technology, it's a rogue state. It's a puppet of China, admittedly, a true puppet of China.
17: Right.
1: But we gave them money and told them that we would help them develop, you know, nuclear power, and that they would end their work for a bomb. Well, guess what? It didn't work. They have a nuclear bomb and the ability to deliver it. And they have nuclear weapons and submarines and everything else. I mean, this is not what we want for Iran, which is a stated terror state with an exporting theory. They want to wipe Israel off the earth.
0: 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The Answer. This is 101.1. The Answer.

0: from New York, that Kevin. Kevin McCullough.
1: Welcome back. It's That Kevin Show, thatkevinshow.com. I'm very glad you're here with us. Always very glad to feature great, informed experts that can come on and give us insights into things that I don't have naturally, but I learn when I talk to some of my favorite guests. And Patrice Onwuka is certainly one of them. She keeps her mind and thoughts on all things economics for the Independent Women's Forum, which is one of my favorite groups. They are doing incredible work, not just for women, but for all Americans. And Patrice, it's great to see you. And I didn't get to see you going into 250. It's been a little while since you've been on the show. For us, we spent the day yelling and screaming for America, watching planes fly up and down the Hudson River, watching tall ships sail in. And it was just, I think, one of those days where my family was like, wow, this is a cool country, which was the intended effect I was hoping it would have. But sadly, a lot of people in this country, media people in particular, got on and like groused and grimaced about the whole thing and how terrible America is and the rest of it. I'm curious, you're a no-nonsense mom. You live in the nation's capital. You also happen to be African-American. That's not a predetermined defining point for me, but some people, it's important to some people. What were your thoughts about this 250th?
2: Well, you know, Kevin, I'm really Black American, meaning I'm a naturalized citizen and I'm Black, but I'm really from the Caribbean. And the funny thing is that we came to this country about 41 years ago, the week of Independence Day. So this year
1: had, so it was like an Ameriversary for you.
2: Ameriversary, absolutely. Because, you know, I had a number of TV media hits last week, and I choked up every time thinking about the fact that when we stepped off a plane in Washington, D.C. 41 years ago, that my parents did so with two little kids and a few suitcases of clothes. You know, they left everything they knew in the Caribbean, and it was like a modest but decent middle class lifestyle to start over, move to, fly to Washington, move to Boston. You know that story. Grew up in the ghetto during the AIDS, the drug epidemic, gang violence, drugs all around us. But they instilled so much in us that those external factors never affected us. And they worked hard, menial jobs to put money aside to buy a house, a fixer-upper on the outskirts of Boston, away from the violence and away from, you know, the disparity that we had to move to. And so every time I think about Independence Day, and especially 250, I think about the promise that America makes to people who are born in this country and people who we welcome to this country. And when I say welcome, I'm talking about people who go through the rigorous, costly, vexing process of being, of saying, I want to come here. Can I come? That means vaccinations. That means proving you won't be a ward of the state, but you can raise your family on your own dime, and then coming here legally so we're not living in the shadows. But that promise of opportunity is available to all of us. And my parents can look back and say, wow, they took advantage of it. My kids, their kids took advantage of it. And now they have grandkids who will never know that kind of hardship and that kind of sacrifice because of the blessing and opportunity in this country.
1: You're going to make me choke up if you keep going. So we've got other things to talk about, but you kind of opened this can of worms, so it's your fault if I go there now. I started noticing probably 25, 30 years ago that my immigrant Black friends oftentimes have a very different view of America and the opportunities that she presents than do my long-standing second, third generation Black friends that are domestically born and did not come here. And first of all, I don't think that you could have come here 41 years ago because you're only like 25 to begin with. But, but aside from that, do you experience that as well? And what can you, what do you attribute the difference to?
2: Absolutely. You know, I grew up going to, you know, schools that were for high achievers, where there are a handful of Black students, and the majority of the Black students, which means we're the majority of a minority, were from either African nations, their parents are from African nations, or they're from Caribbean and Caribbean nations like myself. And our perspective is very different. There is so much opportunity around you if you're willing to put the effort and the time into it. Delay gratification. Maybe you don't get that BMW right away, but you save towards buying a house so that your kids can go to school. And then when you're in retirement, your kids buy you that BMW. That's the kind of mindset that you see. You find among immigrants, black immigrants to this country, whereas black Americans have a lot of grievances. And some of it is understandable. And some of it is because of indoctrination, false indoctrination about the plights of blacks in this country that goes from the founding to the end of slavery, and then skips all of the progress during Reconstruction, skips the fact that the black family was extraordinarily strong with higher marriage rates than even whites in this country during Reconstruction, skips the facts that the first black members of Congress were from the Republican Party, skips all the way to Dr. Martin Luther King and the Civil Rights Movement, skips all of the progress of black communities and the black mobility and black wealth that was being achieved, which was attacked, you know, by whites, certainly. I'm not underplaying that. But there was a lot of progress that blacks had made after slavery, and all of that gets wiped out, doesn't get covered, and we just pick up with civil rights and then you have the Great Society solutions, which really became problems, and you see the degeneration of so many black families to today. And their solutions are about government, when really it should be about what Booker T. Washington always preached, which was you taking care of yourself. Build your human capital through education, through skills, through entrepreneurship. Build your communities. The church is right in the center of that, helping to build families and keep the community together. And then you can achieve the success that you want, despite the heinous racism and segregation and all of those factors that they face. So you have two competing visions, and a lot of black Americans don't understand a lot of their history, or they only see some parts of their history, and that has that long-term grievance factor that a lot of them have, where now they don't want to celebrate the flag or celebrate 250, the founding of our nation, because to them, America is about oppression, when really it's about opportunity and overcoming these challenges from our founding and afterwards.
1: I saw Joy Reid. I don't know if it was on July 4th, but it was somewhere around there. It may have been the day after, but she was on some podcast or show somewhere, because I don't think she has her show anymore. But prominent African-American female journalist that, you know, was on MSNBC for years. And she was saying something about how she could take no joy in celebrating a country that had built all of its prosperity off of slavery, and how horrible the founding fathers were. And the person that she was on with did not push her, did not test her on any of that. But does she know that well more than 50% of the founders, the signers, were actually anti-slavery to abolitionist, yeah, in terms of their, yes, viewpoints and mindedness? And does she admit that there was always, from the very beginning of the Declaration through the signing of the Constitution and the Bill of Rights, there were always voices that were saying, we're not living up to the ideal that we're putting forward? I mean, thank God that Madison built into the Constitution this kind of mechanism where we could go back and correct original sins. But, yeah, you know, it took us too long to get there. I feel that strongly as a white, mm-hmm, evangelical male. You know, I should be like the most banished person on the planet. Somehow I still have a show. I don't know how that works. But as that white evangelical male, I feel, yeah, badly that it took us too long to get to that point. But the point is that we did get there. Yeah. And as you said, Reconstruction was an amazing period of yes, history for us. There were so many people that were rewarded for their loyalty and their patriotism, for, you know, doing what was right and fighting for freedom. And then when you get into the 1900s, it is the Democrats that start the Ku Klux Klan. It is the Democrats, yeah, that keep a plank for the Klan in their political platform through into the 1960s, that was still in existence all the way through the 1900s. And wow, I want so badly people to come to life in America now whether they've lived here three or four generations, whether they're like your family and still somewhat fresh and new and appreciative. I just want everybody to see that we've always been a country that has had some degree of contradiction, but there's always been something where we've sought divine providence and we've sought God's heart on things, and we want to do the right thing. And if we aim for that, it seems aspirational. It seems like we're hitting something that's higher than all of us, better than all of us, will bring a better future about for all of us if we aim for God's ideal. And the backbiting and the bitterness and the rancor, it's just, I want to see that lesson. I want to see God be made greater, and hopefully good things will come of that. Did not expect to have any of this conversation with you this morning, but grateful to. Let's take a break, and when we come back, there's some news on the economic front about Trump accounts, maybe even for grown-ups. We'll talk about it next.
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3: With SRN News, I'm Jason Walker. Fire in a Chinese shoe factory claiming the lives of at least 28 people. It's unclear, though, if more people may have been trapped and were unable to get out. Reports say the factory's owner has been arrested and the company's bank accounts have been frozen by the Chinese government. Also in China, very heavy rain and remnants of Tropical Storm Maysak have killed more than 40 people. Authorities say scores are still missing. Video in a Utah court revealing the defendant in Charlie Kirk's murder told his roommate he wishes he hadn't done it. Tyler Robinson is charged with aggravated murder. He has not entered a plea. New Ebola cases have been reported again now in Congo. The death toll in the latest outbreak has reached at least 600. SRN News.
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1: 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Maximum, like a 28-year-old's a millionaire by the time they're 28, with the maximum donations. Why are these so popular? And is it true that he's thinking about doing something like that for grownups?
2: So Trump accounts are these tax advantaged accounts that, you know, if your baby was born between the start of 2025 and the end of 2028, they will get a $1,000 grant from the federal government. But these accounts belong to your child. And so they grow over time. The app that you can download, if you go to trumpaccounts.gov, you download it at an app, very simple, easy process. You have to be a United States citizen, have to have a social security number, a valid one, but you put that information there, your Trump account is opened in minutes. And if you have that baby, that $1,000 grant is deposited. But it's important because the government also provides financial literacy tools in the app. So you can learn about compound interest. You can learn about savings. You can learn about credit card debt, things like that. And it's meant to be an educational tool for children. They also get to own a piece of America, American companies specifically. And so the way these are designed is that they're funds held by State Street, but they're invested in the stock market. And so theoretically, your child gets to own a piece of Apple. It gets to own a piece of, you know, SpaceX. And imagine over time, you talked about the growth, the compound interest. Let's say you never add another penny into that account. Your 18-year-old child will, at 18, get access to about $27,000. But if you are doing the $5,000 limit, and when I say you, it's parents, Kevin. It can be grandparents who make contributions. Your employer can make contributions or match yours. It can be philanthropists like Dell, like the founder of Dell, who has given over, I think, $250 million for kids from low-income zip codes, putting money into their accounts. Everyone can contribute. And over time, it is remarkable how much those accounts can grow to. Kids can use that towards educational expenses, maybe getting a trade, skills training. They can use it for a down payment on a house or to start a business, or they can just let it continue to sit until retirement. Yeah. So this is, I think, conditioning younger generations to understand that you can own your future. You can have access to American capitalism. It's not a dirty word like the socialists are trying to convince us that it is, but that by ownership, you get to determine your future, not be handed to something from the federal government, which may not be there, aka Social Security.
1: Let me ask you about the kids account one bit further. Yeah. What if you don't have a newborn? What if your kids are a little bit older when this was introduced? Is there an advantage to still opening accounts for them?
2: Absolutely. Great question. Yes. Any kid under the age of 18 can have a Trump account. So I've set them up for my 6 and 7 year olds. You can still contribute. The $5,000 contribution max annually still applies. And importantly, grandma, instead of sending your kids a toy they're going to break in 2 years for their birthday, put money in the Trump accounts. You know, people can adopt their local soccer team and put $50 in the Trump accounts. Local foundations, community foundations can adopt a school or adopt a kindergarten class and put money in those Trump accounts, and it can grow over time. So it doesn't just have to be a baby. However, only babies, those born between 2025 and 2028, will get that $1,000 grant. And what's great is that you can still also control what companies that you're buying into. You can have some control as an individual or as a parent in where that money is being invested.
1: I mean, it's better than a savings account. So
2: that's right.
1: They're on average about 3% right now. So that's great. All right. So what is the scuttlebutt about Trump adult accounts? What's the concept there?
2: Well, we know that Social Security is moving to insolvency by 2032. I mean, for context, Kevin, think about every U.S. senator in the midterms being reelected. They will be in office by the time Social Security insolvency hits. And when that hits, we're going to see automatic cuts to those Social Security retirees who are getting benefits if nothing gets done. Well, President Trump he's been hesitant to touch Social Security, and he's not. But he's also saying, what can we do? Can we create create Trump accounts for adults, which would, again, be tax-advantaged accounts that are in the market. So you're getting the benefit of a stock market that's hitting new highs every single week, it seems like, where individuals can decide where their money goes, in addition to Social Security. And I think the way he's thinking about it, the way Australia's system works, they have something called superannuation, where instead of the government providing your retirement through Social Security, most people's retirement in Australia is through these kind of Trump account style private accounts. And then their social program is very small for just very poor elderly people. And then obviously you can still have your own savings vehicles as well. So it's a three-part leg. And I think it's a way of saying here in America, Social Security is running into insolvency. It is fiscally, it's running out of money. What can we do now? And maybe there's a way to start to phase in something like Trump accounts for adults.
1: I absolutely love it. I hope that they're successful with that. Patrice Onwuka, always appreciate your smiling insights on everything that we have going on. Thank you for sharing your 250 story with us, and have a great week.
2: Thanks so much.
1: You got it. Kevin McCullough coming back from Times Square. Don't go anywhere. Hi, Kevin McCullough. 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
1: Proper individual attention that they need. And I think when you come from families that have multiple kids, the instinct kind of, and I wouldn't call it laziness, but maybe efficiency, is to just try to be cookie cutter for all of them and to just do everything the same. And that is not the way to go.
14: Thank you for the intro, Kevin. Thank you. Yes. We want to try. I mean, hopefully we love all three of our kids, four of our kids, five of our kids equally. But fair, life is not fair. We're going to try. But there are things that sometimes get in the way. You know, you younger kids, little kids, babies need more attention. You might have a child with special needs, a teenager who's going through something significant that requires our full attention. So life intervenes, but we do want to give them all the individual attention they absolutely need. So first thing I would look for, Kevin, how are your kids letting you know that they don't feel that you're giving them the attention that they need? Number one, are they constantly interrupting conversations? Are they throwing temper tantrums? Are they fighting with each other constantly? Are your kids being overly clingy, not following the McCullough family rules? I would look for signs. Is there something going on here that they're, because be a great detective. Awareness is key here,
1: yeah.
14: Right? Then what can you do as a parent, as a grandparent? Number one, Kevin, for you, make sure you're giving each child at least 10 or 15 minutes of your time. So three kids, that's 45 minutes. It doesn't matter if they're doing an errand with you, playing a board game, reading a book, 15 minutes every night, every day, as much when you get home from Kevin. Number two, schedule special time every month.

0: Gary Chapman. Gary Chapman wrote them. Yes.
1: Yes, you know all about it. So he has this whole thing for adults, but then he looked at it and said, wait a minute, this really works for kids as well. So he wrote a book for kids. So making it simplifying this with the basic points, there's five. He suggests that when kids are under four, you really give them a chance to you interact with them with all five love languages. But as kids get older, they tend to show a preference. And if you know what the preference is, if you're aware and alert and you see what the preferences are, your kids are letting you know how they best feel seen and heard. The five love languages, Kevin, aren't number one. It's physical touch. That's the hugs, the cuddles, the pat on the shoulder, putting your hand in theirs when you walk down in the street. Some kids feel so seen and heard by that, especially younger children. So that's number one. Number two, words of affirmation. That's the praise, not the random praise, but the specific praise where you're letting them know how proud you are and you want them to be proud of themselves. You say things like, I'm so proud of you, or you must be so proud of yourself, or your room is so neat, Jonathan. But it's the words that convey warmth and love to them. The third are gifts, not store-bought gifts, but finding something special. You might find a gadget, let's say at the office, that you know if you bring that home, Jonathan might see the science implications in that and really enjoy what you brought and you thought about him to bring this home to him. There's acts of service, which basically means helping your kids with things that they're doing, like picking out books at the library or tidying up their backpack, helping them with lunch, you know, put together a sandwich. And the last is just quality time. There are kids that just want more of your time because they want you to get to know who they are.
0: Mm-hmm.
1: So, Kevin, your thoughts about all of this?
0: Well, real quickly, I think that this is one of the most important things that you can do. Kids need FaceTime, and they need to know that is a safe space, and it's a welcoming space to have that FaceTime with that parent. And the more that you engage it, the more they flourish, the better they do. And I can just say that because I have three very different ones. And regardless of the differences of their interests or where they're at, they always appreciate dad asking, tell me about your day. What happened today? What was the highlight? How did you respond to it? What did you do? What would you like to do differently? Whatever the most, curious thing I can ask about their day always seems to unlock a different layer. And I would really encourage people to do it. Shelley, always appreciate your insights. Thank you for being here.
1: Thank you, Kevin. We'll continue with this.
0: Kevin McCullough coming back. Don't go anywhere.
2: Stick around for more of That Kevin next.
0: Hi, Kevin McCullough. Can I make a suggestion? 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
3: Foundations of Freedom, a look at America's founding principles and the leaders who shaped our nation.
4: When Abraham Lincoln was elected president in 1860, America stood on the edge of collapse. Over the next 4 years, the Civil War claimed more than 700,000 lives and tested whether our republic could endure. As the war drew to a close, Lincoln looked beyond victory. He looked toward healing. In his second inaugural address, he challenged the nation, "Let us strive on to bind up the nation's wounds, to achieve and cherish a just and lasting peace." Lincoln understood that preserving the greatest experiment in self-government required more than

0: winning a war. It required the character to restore what had been broken. More than 160 years later, America still faces division. The question is not whether we'll disagree. The question is whether we still have the wisdom and the character to heal together.
1: In a world of noise, truth cuts through. This is 101.1 The Answer, where Little Rock comes to talk. KDXE, Kamak Village, Little Rock.

0: With SRN News, I'm Jason Walker. A video played in a Utah court reveals the defendant in Charlie Kirk's murder told his roommate he wishes he hadn't done it the day after Kirk was shot and was speaking at a school in New York. In the meantime, Tyler Robinson still has not entered a plea. Several Maine Democrats are jockeying to replace Graham Plattner as the nominee to take on Republican Senator Susan Collins in November.
1: A lot of uncertainty in both Democrat and Republican circles in Maine as Democrats look to replace Graham Plattner on the ticket now that he's dropped out, and Republicans are left to wonder who Susan Collins will be running against and what their new strategy will be. Collins is trying to win a sixth term in the Senate in a state that voted for Kamala Harris back in 2024. Democrats have until July 27th to declare a new candidate.
0: Crews draping large tarps over the White House north-facing columns as restoration work continues on the historic facade, part of a broader series of projects championed by President Trump around the executive mansion.
2: We've taken about 150 years of paint off of the columns and redid them. They were in very bad shape. You know, when you have 150 coats of paint on something, it's not good. You're supposed to what they call strip it. I don't use a word like that too easily. I will tell you, in construction, if you don't strip the paint off, it gets worse and worse and worse, and it was looking bad.
0: African countries have secured $900 million in new financial commitments to expand access to clean cooking. International Energy Agency announcing the funding on $2.2 billion mobilized in the Africa Clean Cooking Summit that currently wrapping up in Paris. And this is SRN News. Planned Parenthood spending big on the midterms, Michael Harrington reports.
3: The nation's largest abortion business is launching a $2 million campaign designed to defeat pro-life Republicans in November. Most of the cash will go to influencing the vote in swing districts in states such as Arizona, Colorado, Iowa, Michigan, New York, and Pennsylvania. Planned Parenthood has already spent $1.5 million on political campaigns this year. This fresh $2 million will be added on top of that. Michael Harrington reporting.
0: Same-sex marriage, the law of the land since the 2015 Supreme Court ruling, but that isn't necessarily the last word on the issue. Lawmakers in at least 11 states introducing legislation for their current or most recent sessions calling for a ban on gay marriage. Most, however, those 11 did not pick up the necessary momentum. This is SRN News. Things just aren't getting any easier for people looking to buy a home. Here's Bob Agnew.
4: There's little good news for home buyers in the latest reports and mixed news for home sellers. Mortgage buyer Freddie Mac says rates on the 30-year fix rose this week to 6.49%. Higher rates make it harder, of course, to borrow for a home, but that can make it harder for would-be sellers, too. However, although the sales of previously occupied homes did slow down in June, the key measure of home prices increased 1.8% from a year ago to $440,600. Bob Agnew reporting.
0: PepsiCo reports. Stronger than expected revenue in the second quarter despite weaker demand in North America. Food and beverage giant says its net revenue rose 6.4% to $24.2 billion for the April to June period. That was better than the $23.9 billion that Wall Street expected. More details, srnnews.com.

0: Foundations of Freedom, a look at America's founding principles and the leaders who shaped our nation.
1: When Abraham Lincoln was elected president in 1860, America stood on the edge of collapse. Over the next 4 years, the Civil War claimed more than 700,000 lives and tested whether our republic could endure. As the war drew to a close, Lincoln looked beyond victory. He looked toward healing. In his second inaugural address, he challenged the nation, "Let us strive on to bind up the nation's wounds, to achieve and cherish a just and lasting peace." Lincoln understood that preserving the greatest experiment in self-government required more than winning a war. It required the character to restore what had been broken. More than 160 years later, America still faces division. The question is not whether we'll disagree. The question is whether we still have the wisdom and the character to heal together.
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3: Oh, yes, indeed it is. What is up, my friends? Welcome into it. It is your Voice of Reason. It is a pre-Friday celebration. It is the greatest day of the entire week. You see the light at the end of the tunnel. You're ready to rock and roll just as I am, doing our thing like we do each and every day here on this program. Welcome into it. I'm pumped up. It's a great day. It's always a great day. It's a great day for America, as usual. There's plenty going on. It's fun watching committee hearings going on in Washington, D.C. I do have a clip of that. We'll break that down for a moment. And breaking news for the state of Maine. It's expected, not really expected, unexpected, and a new Democrat convention happening here in the next couple weeks to decide a new candidate going into midterm season for 2026. We will get to all that and more. Plus, Rob Manus will be on the program. He's a retired colonel from the U.S. Air Force and author of the new book, What You Can Do About It. He is a former insider with the Pentagon. We're going to talk about Iran, the conflict that's going on over there, the future of the Middle East, and foreign policy under the Trump administration. So get ready for that one as we do our what?
4: Do it live!
3: 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Before we get into the politics, I have to say one of the reasons I am super excited and pumped up is because of this weekend.
5: Andy, what's happening this weekend?
3: I'm glad you asked. I am so excited. I don't get excited about sporting events very often. I really don't. And the last sporting event I watched was the UFC fight, the Freedom 250 in Washington, D.C., which was freaking awesome, by the way. Yeah. Now, I know. Now, I am super excited about this weekend. There is another UFC fight. It is International Fight Week in the main card, baby. The man himself, the Irishman, is back after 5 years of being on a hiatus. Conor McGregor is returning. The press conference is tonight at 8 p.m. My time, Central Time, 9 p.m., I believe, Eastern. And I'm so excited about it, man. I cannot wait. This has been long in coming. I have been waiting with anticipation. I knew deep down that my man Conor McGregor would return. He's fighting against Max Holloway, who is a very dangerous individual in the octagon. For those of you that do not watch the UFC, you have no clue what I'm talking about, but that is my one giddiness that I get with sports. That's it. Football, I know people are excited about that coming. Yeah, I can take it or leave it, whatever. Basketball, I have zero interest in watching. Baseball, I used to play baseball. I love baseball. The season goes on way too long, and how dare you go past nine innings? I think that's really stupid, because if you can't win in nine tries, then you probably shouldn't deserve to win. So I think that we should have just both losses. You should not have extra innings. Very unpopular opinion. I know. But that being said, I'm a UFC guy. I enjoy it. And my guy Conor McGregor's coming back. All right. That being said, let's get into what's trending today, shall we?
2: What's trending today?
3: I know. I already had people tuning out.
5: Andy's talking non-politics.
3: I'm sorry. I'm excited about something other than just getting angry at people all the time. But I do want to laugh for just a moment. The loud part was said out loud, whoopsies, by Democrats who were in a Senate committee hearing, and they were talking about the immigration issue. Now, as you know, the potential idea has popped up about what they're calling now birth tourism after the Supreme Court upheld the 14th Amendment in their interpretation that anybody, legal, illegal, following the jurisdiction of the law or not, if their kid is born on U.S. soil, they are automatically a U.S. citizen and therefore become an anchor baby to keep those families here from being deported in any way, shape, or form. That is the decision and the opinion and the ruling from the Supreme Court. yesterday, Speaker Mike Johnson has thrown out the idea that Congress should address this issue and put on a constitutional amendment, which is going to be very difficult, especially with a Congress that has gotten very little done because of the very slim majority that we actually have. That being said, the Senate was holding a committee, and I do not know who all they were talking to, but Senator Moreno from the state of Ohio was interviewing these individuals and asking a very simple question that apparently turned into a very complicated response.
4: Do you think that people who are here in this country illegally, meaning they either entered illegally or overstayed a visa, should be deported? Yes. Simple yes or no?
6: The rule of law, yes.
4: Mr. Ellison?
7: Do they have an asylum petition pending?
4: You get your microphone.
8: If they have a pending asylum petition, I think it should be heard. If they have some basis for their presence in the country, I think ordinary due process should take place.
4: Yeah, it's just from my perspective, simple. I'm not a big shot lawyer like you. Just a quick question. If you enter the country illegally or you overstay a visa, should you be deported?
3: It's a very simple question. Yes or no?
8: My simple answer is, sir, it depends.
4: Okay. So if somebody breaks into your home, should they be arrested for breaking and entering, or does it depend?
8: It's an entirely different scenario.
4: How's that?
8: Because immigration is essentially civil, and breaking into my home is a criminal matter.
4: Oh, okay, gotcha. So there's laws that should be enforced. So we shouldn't enforce civil violations?
8: We absolutely should enforce them.
4: But you just said that it's a civil matter, so it's different. So if somebody
8: you enforce civil matters.
4: So if somebody commits a civil infraction, it shouldn't be enforced?
8: It should be.
4: Okay, so they should be deported.
8: No, they should have due process that is associated with their petition.
4: So the act of entering the country illegally, you think we should say, well, did you really do it or not do it? It's pretty obvious that they did, right?
8: Well, I mean, it would depend on the facts of the situation. And then they might say...
4: I just gave you the facts.
8: They entered
4: the country without permission.
3: I mean, I don't know why it's so difficult to answer, but man, they really tried to dance around that one. But the loud part was spoken out loud, which they're not supposed to. The quiet part was finally made public, which we already kind of knew, but that's their stance. Should they be deported? Well, it depends. Well, it depends on what? Individual situation. But they broke the law. Yeah, but it's a civil matter. So we don't enforce civil matters? Well, we do. So we should be... Well, it's the game they play, man. It's crazy. And that's why they're losing on the immigration issue. That's why, by the way, we forget as we go into a midterm here. This is why Donald Trump was so popular. Because when he came out in the first term, that was his number one issue, was immigration. When he campaigned on campaign number two in 2020... that he really actually kind of stepped away from that issue because it was all COVID at that time. How did he win term number two in 2024, 2025? He talked about the immigration issue. He said, look, we imported 30 million people allegedly under the Biden administration, and we're going to deport bad guys. We're going to get bad guys off the streets. We're going to stop the cartels from having influence. We're going to stop the human trafficking. We're going to stop people crossing our border illegally. What did he do? Months after he got into office, we sealed the border. We stopped the bad guys from coming in, and we've won on the immigration issue, and now it's immigration issue again for the birth tourism for midterms of 2026. That only helps Republicans in this election if candidates use that on the campaign platform. I think that's a big win for them. But look, I mean, they beat around the bush, man. They are not into saying that, well, we're just not going to enforce law. It's, well, the law is a gray area. It's more of a guideline, as some would say, if we don't want a particular law to be enforced in some fashion. Really interesting. We'll see. Again, I don't think birth tourism is going to happen. Meaning addressing it, turning it into a constitutional amendment. I don't think we have the numbers to make that happen. It's a great campaign pledge. It's a great promise saying that we're going to, but we should probably remind folks of the big wins that we've had on immigration in the past year under the Trump administration. All right, that being said,
2: what's trending today?
3: There's another major issue. I'm sure you've heard the update, but let's go up to the state of Maine for just a moment. None other than Mr. Nazi Socialist himself, Graham Plattner, has made the big announcement last night and said this regarding his U.S. Senate campaign.
9: We believe that for the movement to continue.
3: By the way, very long drawn out, very emotional. He's trying not to cry, or at least pretend to.
9: It can't be made.
3: It just can't be made.
9: And for that reason.
3: Holding back the tears. Very emotional. Uh-huh.
9: We are suspending campaign operations.
3: And why would that be, Graham Plattner?
9: This is incredibly difficult because I know that some will think it's an admission of guilt, and it most certainly is not. We're not doing it because of the allegations. We're doing it because of the structures that are being taken away from us by those in power.
3: Whoa.
9: And I also feel an immense amount of responsibility to everyone who has worked so hard to get us to where we are.
3: Boom. All right, so the announcement. He has officially suspended his campaign and going after the establishment, the powers at be within the Democrat Party. This is a reminder. And for us as the Republicans, as the conservatives, we're kind of looking at it from a different perspective. We're the outsiders looking in. This is the civil war that the Democrat Party is going through right now. I said it before, and this was my prediction on the program. Did we not call this one?
2: Andy's prediction.
3: We totally called this one when the first allegations started coming out, is that this is not a decision of the Democrat voters. This is a decision of the Democrat establishment, the DNC, that did not want this, that is beginning to push back on this socialist revolution that is taking over their party. The same group that put the fence around their DNC convention a few years ago to keep the Bernie Sanders supporters out. The same ones that are pushing back and trying to diminish the influence of Alexandria Ocasio-Cortez and Zohran Mamdani and the others that are beginning to rise in the ranks of the Democrat Party using their platform, because Democrats, let's admit, Democrats have the same policy. They just want to do it in a little bit nicer way. These are the more activist, militant, radicalized types of socialist crazies that are hijacking the party that the Democrats let into their party to have more of a vocal voice. And now they're realizing that probably wasn't the best thing to do. But that's the reality of the situation. And now you let the criminals in. Criminals, metaphorically speaking, not saying they're physical criminals, but saying, you know, you let the inmates start to run things and they take over. And that's a problem for the Democrat Party. So they're pushing back. We knew of allegations before the primary in the state of Maine. We already knew that there were at least three allegations. I remember very vividly of three allegations against him before the primary. Democrat voters did not care. They still voted him in the primary process with more than 80% of the vote. That's a sign that they did not care. And at that time, the media even still said, we don't care. He is going to be amazing. After the primary now, Democrats, the party, the establishment, dropped this bombshell on this guy, and he's calling them out with the suspension ad.
9: This is incredibly difficult because I know that some will think it's an admission of guilt, and it most certainly is not. We're not doing it because of the allegations. We're doing it because of the structures that are being taken away from us by those in power.
3: And by those in power, meaning the endorsements and the money that was behind him, they are being removed at a very rapid pace. So therefore, he's got to suspend that campaign because he is going to lose them dramatically. Now, a replacement, what does that look like? Well, that's an interesting process, right? Because now you've already had your primary. We're, what, 5 months away from the general election? We have the Secretary of State's office that needs the confirmed candidates on the ballot relatively soon. And Monday, coming up in a few days, next Monday, was going to be the deadline for him to decide whether he was going to drop out or not. The Secretary of State's office in the state of Maine needs it by July 27th to have a name to be on the ballot for a replacement. That is the deadline, which means what? It is what, July 9th? So we have, we got 2 weeks for Democrats to come up with a convention and not hold a primary. They don't have the money to hold in a whole another primary, have the voters go and actually decide again. No. They have a completely different process to select another candidate to be on the ballot. And whoever that's going to be is not going to have the same momentum. Who knows what they're going to look like? And I guarantee you, this is my prediction again, this is not going to be a socialist candidate like Graham Plattner was, because he was put up on this pedestal. He was the golden beacon. He was the golden calf of the Democrat Party. He was the papa bear. He was the grizzly man. He was the good old boy. He was the guy that was going to bring in the socialist revolution. He was the military guy that wasn't going to take any crap. He was going to be the fighter. That guy was going to be the next Bernie Sanders, but the next level for the socialist revolution. They put all of their cards into Graham Plattner, but they didn't do any vetting prior to. Or they did, and they just didn't care, and they thought it was going to slide. The Democrat socialists were the ones that just didn't care. And the Democrat Party itself now realizes the liability, which is why they're doing trying to do a quick turnaround here. But this is going to turn into just like what we had seen with the presidential race of Joe Biden and Kamala Harris, forcefully removing him, putting in the candidate, and not giving the voters a choice at all on how to make their decision. What does that process look like? We'll talk about that when we come back around the corner. But Graham Plattner is out. They have 2 weeks to come up with a new candidate. There are already at least four candidates that we know of that have thrown their hat in the ring. We'll see which one comes out at the end with the crazy drama, pop the popcorn, baby, with the Democrats in Maine. Lots more coming up.
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3: Yes, it is. 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Go check that out right now and make sure that we focus on things like permitting reform, tax cuts, deregulation, healthcare reform, and so much more. You and I, we can work with our friends over at Americans for Prosperity, the Trump administration, and Congress with what little help that they are sometimes in bringing in that golden age of America. And we do it with our friends over at AFP. All right. So one of the things that Graham Plattner is actually right about is the fact that the establishment came after him. And that's very true, with the fact that they waited till after the primary, dropped the bombshells, they brought out the victim, they did the interview, they forced him out with the withdrawal of the endorsements and all the money, and now he's got to suspend his campaign in the hopes of putting in their candidate that they want, not the radicalized socialist Democrat, at least the militant Democrat that they were seeing actually take hold with the vast majority of the support in the state of Maine. So what does it look like moving forward? According to Politico.com, the Democrat Party for the state of Maine has announced that 600 delegates would be selected by county-level Democrat committees to go to essentially a state convention. And it's got to be done before July 27th. I don't know that they have set a date for this yet, but there have been some candidates that have jumped in there. The state nominating convention will elect 500 of the delegates and 100 of the state current committee members that will serve as delegates as well. State committee members will vote to approve the plan to come up with their quote-unquote emergency meeting. So in other words, and I want you, this is where the corruption comes into play. This is why Democrats, if you are a Democrat listening to the show, I want you to be very clear. The Democrat Party does everything they can to diminish your voice within their party. Not only do they do the very funny, at least comical from my end, but very sleazy, dirty thing, like keeping the Bernie Sanders supporters out of the national convention a few years ago. Not only did they force Graham Plattner out of this race, but they don't have your best interest in mind. If you watch the president, and we talk about this every presidential cycle, the Democrat Party, with the way they do their primaries to nominate a presidential candidate, like legitimately, not just throw Kamala Harris in there kind of thing. The last one that was done when Joe Biden got the nomination is you go around and you have your primaries in each state and you nominate your delegates and the delegates vote for it, kind of like a electoral college system. What?
16: Say what?
3: I know. And the Democrat process has delegates, but then they also have super delegates. Who are the super delegates? Well, the super delegates are elected officials, aka insiders, aka the deep state, that get to have their voice heard as well and who they want to have as a nominee for president. Oh, yes, that's how the Democrat process actually works for the Democrat Party. Republicans don't have superdelegates when we do our presidential nominees. We have different primary processes on a state-by-state level, and I know Democrats do as well, but they have their delegates and their superdelegates. So you don't vote necessarily for the candidate. You vote for overall, kind of, sort of, in a roundabout way. You vote for the person that's going to be a delegate that's going to cast their vote for the presidency, like an electoral college process, while they ironically push for a national popular vote and remove the electoral college altogether. That's the process they're looking at. So in other words, they're not going to do a primary with the voters of Maine to choose the nominee again for the U.S. Senate race. They're going to have 600 people at a convention, 100 of them, it sounds like, essentially being the superdelegates, 500 of them being elected by the county-level Democrat committees and parties around the county level to have the best representation they possibly can, and then they're going to vote for their new nominee. I mean, it's the only process you can do in such a short amount of time. You can't put together another primary race for voters, but it was done by intention. This whole thing could have been avoided if they would have dropped this bombshell before the primaries and had the voters choose somebody else.
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5: Are you aware of any credible threat by Iran against Air Force One?
6: Well, I have a threat all the time. I'm number one on their list before you. But if I go, you go. Right?
5: But was there a specific
6: threat today? So perhaps someday you want to change professions. What do you have, Dan?
7: I love that response, President Trump. Hey, are you aware of any threats from Iran? Well, we got threats all the time. We're on their number one hit list right now. But if I go, you go. We're on Air Force One, baby, so you better strap in and buckle up because we're going to have some fun. I love that. Who says a president can't have a sense of humor, man? Speaking of, let's go to Iran for just a moment here, shall we?
4: What's trending today?
7: Vice President J.D. Vance gave an update on the situation. Is now apparently the Memorandum of Understanding is dead and gone, as he says that, well, Iran just didn't follow along with it.
8: We will sit down at the table and negotiate and see if the smart people in that system can take over from the crazy people. Well, here's the basic deal that we cut. The basic deal that we cut was, we'll lift our blockade if you stop shooting at ships. But if you shoot at ships, we are going to punch back, and we're going to punch back harder than ever before. That was the deal. They said they would stop shooting at ships. And what happened 24 hours ago? They started shooting at ships again. Now, they were good. They were well-behaved for about a week. But then they started shooting at ships. So the deal is very simple. If they shoot at ships, we're going to knock the hell out of them, and it's that simple, and that's the basic way it's going to work.
7: Boom, there you go. Who could have seen that one coming? Gee, the Iranian government not following along with an agreement. Wow, what a shocker. Let's talk about that with our next guest on the program.
9: Let's go to the Red State Spirits Hotline.
7: That's right, our great friends over at Red State Spirits, redstatespirits.com. 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Happy to have on the program. He is a former insider with the Pentagon. He is a retired colonel with the U.S. Air Force. He's author of the new book, What You Can Do About It. Really happy to have on the program, Mr. Rob Maness. Rob, how are you, my friend?
10: I'm doing great, Andy. How are you?
7: Yeah, living the dream, brother, and I appreciate you coming on here so much. It's great to chat with you. What a wild time. Who could have totally seen Iran not abiding by an agreement, right?
10: Yeah, it's so easy to sit back and go, we told you so. But you know, the president chose the harder road for a few weeks, you
7: he
10: know,
7: did.
10: Trying to take the diplomatic road so that he didn't have to destroy all of the infrastructure inside the country of Iran. But you know what? These people are crazy. It's tough to hold them accountable. Obviously, they don't think they could be held accountable. So now we're back to, we're going to crush you. And this is not just a response to them shooting at three ships. You know, I appreciate what Vice President Vance said, but he's just got to take it one little step further. The first night we hit 80 targets. Last night we hit 90 targets. And the types of targets aren't just their missile and drone launchers right around the Strait of Hormuz. We're now destroying bridges, overland bridges that come in from China and Kazakhstan. We're attacking the ports on the Caspian Sea to shut off their logistics resupply and replenishment capabilities that they've been allowed to use since the ceasefire started, because we didn't take those targets out the first time. Yeah. We're also destroying any targets that we watched them reconstitute. The president mentioned that. And now we're taking out those other infrastructure targets, and we're going to do it day by day, I think. I don't think we're going to stop this until we're satisfied that these people can no longer threaten commercial shipping.
7: Yeah, good for them. And like you said, I mean, President Trump did take the hard way out, trying to negotiate every step of the way, giving them every grace that he possibly could. And God bless him for that. Mm-hmm. At some point, we just unfortunately felt it was going to get to this point. So here's the question then, is where is the line drawn? What is the end result for this one? Because I know no one wants a long-term conflict. President Trump doesn't want a long-term conflict. Where's the line where we say, they've waving the white flag and they're done because they're crippled, or we have to remove them from office. We have to give the power back to the Iranian people, who are not radicalized Islamists there, because that's not an Islamist nation with the nation of Iran. We do a regime change, even though we don't put our people in, but we let them do it. Like, where's the line drawn to say this is done and we feel comfortable about this situation?
10: Well, we've regime changed two layers of their command and control and their leadership so far, and now we're on layer three, and layer three has demonstrated that it can't get the job done and come and be a peaceful neighbor and a peaceful member of the community of nations. So we're going to destroy that layer too. And like I mentioned, we're just now destroying about the 25% of infrastructure targets that were left over that we didn't touch in the original Epic Fury.
7: Yeah.
10: We're now starting to destroy those, and we're destroying all of their reconstituted targets. So with the cutting off of that replenishment and resupply routes that they've been able to get, reestablishing the blockade so they're not going to get any oil revenue, they're not going to get any money coming in, and they're not going to get supplies coming in over land anymore, that will slowly shrink this organization down to where it's no longer effective. And I think that's the judgment call. You know, when is it no longer effective? In Rob Maness's opinion, it's no longer effective when the Iranian people are able to rise up and start taking them out themselves, regardless of how well they're armed or not. And that's when they'll be weak enough. And we can sit here and do this for a very, very long time. It'd be nice if our allies, who really depend on the oil, we don't even depend on it, the stuff coming out of there anymore, if our allies would get in and help so we could pack a bunch of our people and stuff up and go home. But, you know, our Gulf state allies are, I'm getting reports just a little bit ago that there have been other attacks that the United States is not doing. I'm guessing those are Gulf state allies. Maybe Israel's armed forces are now back into this operation again, and it's a new combined operation. I'm not sure yet. We'll find out more, I'm sure, over the next 24 hours who is doing that. But we're not alone right now. It'd be nice if our allies from Europe and their ships would come in and help. But we don't need them. but yeah, they need us.
7: They need us. Yeah, it would be really nice to see them step up and actually try to help here. And it seems like Iran, with the deal they did have with this memorandum of understanding, it sounds like they had a sweetheart deal. As long as they played nice in the region and they left the strait open and let it do its thing, and they worked and played nice with their neighbors around there, it gave the opportunity for, as the Trump administration said, close to $300 million worth of investment, not from us giving them money, but from Saudi Arabia and other nations saying, hey, let's invest companies, let's invest infrastructure, let's invest in business in your community, build up your economy, and we can be partners and actually make a little money on both ends of the aisle here. They had a sweetheart deal here that they felt just they wanted to give up for whatever reason.
10: Unfortunately, the Islamic Revolutionary Guard Corps are crazy, as the vice president said. They're crazy. They've been crazy. Look, I came in uniform when I was 17 in 1978, 79 time frame. They showed they're crazy then. They started this war. This war goes all the way back to that. I'm glad to see that we finally have a president that's willing to step up and see if he can end it once and for all and put this country back into a good neighbor and in the community of nations, a good trading partner. All of those good things could have happened, but they couldn't even hang on for a few days. Yeah. And you're right, it's a sweetheart deal. Yeah. There were a lot of people. I never really defended the MOU. I just talked about what it is and what it isn't. It never was a deal. It was just the starting point.
7: Right.
10: And it had accountability measures in it. As you saw, when they shot at us, we shot at them and those kind of things. So it had accountability measures in it, and this is the ultimate accountability measure.
7: Yeah.
10: They've walked away from it. The president said it's dead. So now we're going to crush them in a full-scale, full industrial air war that's going to continue to take their stuff apart and eliminate their leadership at every layer down until we get to somebody that has some sense and goes, okay,
7: yeah,
10: we're done, or the people are strong enough and they're weak enough and they can just take them.
7: And just do it themselves, which is what I'm hoping for at the end
10: of the day.
7: Exactly.
10: That's what I'm hoping for.
7: That's exactly it. I want them to be able to do that and take over things themselves, because I think that would be the best ideal overall. Rob, let's go back to what you mentioned. They started this all the way back when. They've been a thorn in the side of the Middle East for a long time. They've been the puppets of Iran. They've been of Russia and of China. They've been doing this for a while now. We've heard other presidents, Obama and Biden and everybody else, make threats they would invade or do something with Iran. Trump actually did it. And now it's causing a tear within the Republican Party for a midterm where they said Trump was going to be the peace president. He wasn't going to do the long-term conflicts. I mean, we had Tulsi Gabbard that came over because she said, this guy is not going to fund the military-industrial complex. We're not going to do these long-term conflicts. Are you concerned that this is going to scare away some Republican voters going into a midterm season if this continues a whole lot longer?
10: Well, first of all, I'd say to those reporters that might be thinking about, or voters that are might be thinking about being scared away, look at your choices, Mondami and Plattner and the communists over in the Democrat Party. They want to destroy you and your children's lives completely. This president is finally putting the fight against the enemy that Mondami represents. Mondami's an Islamist wearing communism as a skin suit, my friend. We have to be very clear-eyed and clear-minded about what's happening inside this country that our policies have allowed to get a foothold, and it has a foothold. He's in charge of over 8 million people, the financial center of the earth, and we have an Islamist communist that's been able to take charge of that, and it's only going to get worse from there unless we do something about it. Well, doing something about the Iranians will go a long way to doing something about that, and you better vote for who's going to protect America, because the America that Mondami wants you to have looks more like the Soviet Union and communist China than the America that you live in right now, that the Declaration of Independence we're celebrating this year represents.
7: Yeah, amen to that. We have 250 years under our belt. I want to see another 250 years, and we got to preserve it right now. We're talking with retired Colonel Rob Manis from the U.S. Air Force. Rob, can you stick over one more segment with us? We got to take a hard break here.
10: Sure.
7: Awesome. I love it. I want to continue on in your new book, What You Can Do About It, Taking Real Action Against Corruption, Radicalism, and Moral Decay to Save America, is perfect as we go into election season and midterm season on what we can do. The Republican activists around the country, what is the next step for us? to actually take to try and preserve America for the next 250 years? Because you're right. I think this election is going to come down to the idea of battling against traditional American values and the radical socialism, the Mamdanis, the AOCs, the Graham Platners, even though now he's out. But the other ones all over the country that are rising across the board, which, by the way, when we come back around the corner, we have an update as well with down in Texas, James Tallarico, $30 million in fundraising as he goes into that one against Ken Paxton for the general. Wild. So wild. Politics is a crazy place. We'll do some more of that when we come back around the corner. Stay here.
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17: When North Korea was on the cusp of enriching uranium and building a nuclear weapon and continuing a ballistic missile technology, it's a rogue state, it's a puppet of China, admittedly a true puppet of China.
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14: 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The Answer. This is one.

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1: 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Please drink responsibly. All right, we are hanging out with the rock star himself right here. You can find, by the way, his show, The Rob Manis Show, also with his upcoming book, What You Can Do About It. He is a retired colonel with the U.S. Air Force and a former insider with the Pentagon. Man, a rock star, been fighting this battle for a long time. Rob, we left off with the election and with your book of what we can actually do about it is activists, how we can change the system. We're obviously seeing the activists on the other side do a revolution within the Democrat Party right now, which is kind of entertaining to watch. From the Republican conservative side, what can we do to preserve what we have here?
2: Well, first of all, you got to get mad at this communism stuff that's come into your country, folks. You know, the book is uses stories from my life and so from other folks that I've learned from throughout my life. But it lays down the idea of how to organize, why you organize, and that is answer the question, what can I do about it? And the way we get this done is just like everything else, you start at the ground level. Every activist starts with themselves, looking themselves in the mirror and admitting one thing. And that, you know what that is? There is no cavalry coming to save us. We are the cavalry. And until you recognize that, and then you figure out what the issue is that really energizes you, and you get organized, and you raise the money, you raise the resources, you build the systems like the digital systems that the left uses to organize. You know, they use Signal and all kinds of websites, and you know what they get that we have trouble getting? Their billionaires are all on board. That's where a lot of the resources come from that helps them organize, that helps them get the money, that helps them take action at the appropriate time. These people can put a protest on the streets in a couple of hours with pre-printed signs over an issue. We've watched them do it over and over while we're out there going, yeah, we won this battle. Let's all go home. And forgetting that the fight is perpetual. This is a perpetual fight. Ronald Reagan said, you know, America's freedom is only ever one generation away from losing it.
1: Yep.
2: We got to teach ourselves and our kids and their kids that this freedom has to be fought for 24/7, 365. That's how you get it done. That's what this book is about. It's my way of looking at it through that lens. You know, I ran for U.S. Senate and entered the political arena in 2013 and 2014 against a guy named Bill Cassidy. Everybody knows that name now because he finally got defeated. I tried to keep him from going into that Senate.
1: That's right.
2: Because I asked the question, and a lot of other veterans that asked me to run asked that question. Well, what can we do about this guy that's a Republican that's really a Democrat that gave thousands and thousands of dollars to Mary Landrieu, who was the 18-year U.S. Senator going in for her fourth term in that race? Well, we ran.
1: That's
2: raised $3.5 million. We got 210,000 votes. We put America First policies that Donald Trump won on the following year in 2016 on the map. So we didn't really lose. We started a lot of machinery that is operating today that is going to be used to win. And that's what we've got to do. The second thing is recognize what the real issue is. It's going to energize people. This issue of the communists that are taking over in this country, and it's a more dangerous issue than the Soviet communists. It's a more dangerous issue than the Chinese communists that still exist and have a country, because these are Islamists wearing communism as a skin suit.
1: That's it.
2: And that is getting young people that have been indoctrinating in our public school systems with Marxism to adapt and come into their side and support crazy.

0: crazy things like mass murder and Holocaust-type activity against Jewish people just because they're at home sleeping in their houses, for God's sake.
1: They think it's the sexy flavor.
0: Those kind of things.
1: Yeah, they think it's the sexy flavor, and you're absolutely right. You know, I may be 38 and only a millennial, but I learned early on that if you want something done, you got to do it yourself, and that's the same message we got to do in politics as well. It is a rock star. You've been fighting it literally with the military suit on for a long time, and you're doing it now behind the scenes as well. What you can do about it, go check it out on Amazon. Rob, thank you for your service. Thank you much, my friend. We got to get you back on and do it again soon.
0: Thanks, Andy. God bless you. God bless America.
1: You as well. Appreciate it. Back at it again tomorrow for a Friday. We'll see you back on the radio soon. Bye.
2: 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Yes to permitting American energy and no to endless red tape. Yes to putting patients in charge of healthcare and no to letting insurance companies call the shots. Higher costs? No. An affordable America? 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
9: When Abraham Lincoln was elected president in 1860, America stood on the edge of collapse. Over the next 4 years, the Civil War claimed more than 700,000 lives and tested whether our republic could endure. As the war drew to a close, Lincoln looked beyond victory. He looked toward healing. In his second inaugural address, he challenged the nation. Let us strive on to bind up the nation's wounds, to achieve and cherish a just and lasting peace. Lincoln understood that preserving the greatest experiment in self-government required more than winning a war. It required the character to restore what had been broken. More than 160 years later, America still faces division. The question is not whether we'll disagree. The question is whether we still have the wisdom and the character to heal together.
10: Tensions are rising over immigration between the U.S. and Mexico.
11: Mexico plans to request criminal charges over the deaths of 17 Mexicans in ICE custody or during immigration operations under the Trump administration.
12: Podemos ser omisos frente...
11: Mexican President Claudia Sheinbaum says we cannot turn a blind eye to the Mexicans who have died during ICE operations or who are or were detained in these detention centers, which are operated by private companies contracted by ICE. The request, which carries no legal weight, will be submitted to state prosecutors and the Justice Department. It will be accompanied by civil lawsuits against the companies that operate the detention centers. I'm Ed Donahue.
10: In the meantime, a U.S. official says those being held by authorities were there for a reason. Primarily, they had entered the U.S. illegally, and many had broken a number of laws. More details, srnnews.com.

0: News this hour from Town Hall. I'm Jason Walker. U.S. Airport has been renamed after the president.
1: PBI, Palm Beach International, now DJT, Donald J. Trump International. Son Eric Trump posting the audio from the control tower on his social media pages as he and family members arrive at 5 in the morning for the first flight, landing there under the new name.
2: Enter all aircraft, effective immediately. Palm Beach International Airport is officially President Donald J. Trump International Airport.
1: The new signs around the airport are up and the name change in effect on the airline websites that operate out of Palm Beach, Florida. Laura Winters reporting.
0: Democrats in Maine beginning to sprint now to nominate a new candidate for the Senate seat. The drive began after Graham Plattner announced that he was withdrawing from the race after facing a sexual assault allegation. Democrats need to pick a candidate to replace Plattner on the ballot by July 27th. Major legal battle continuing in the nation's capital.
3: Olympic canoeist David Hurd has pleaded not guilty to a felony charge connected to damage at the Lincoln Memorial reflecting pool. Prosecutors say Hurd helped damage the recently renovated landmark. If convicted, he could face up to 10 years in prison. His next court appearance is scheduled for August. Willie Nelson, The White House.
0: Video in a Utah court revealing the defendant in Charlie Kirk's murder told his roommate, quote, he wishes he hadn't done it. Fire in a Chinese shoe factory claiming the lives of at least 28 people. It's unclear if more people may have been trapped and were unable to get out. Reports say the factory's owner has been arrested and the company's bank accounts have now been frozen by the government. Also in China, very heavy rain and remnants of Tropical Storm Mesic killing more than 40 people. Authorities say scores are still missing. More on these stories, townhall.com.
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6: When Abraham Lincoln was elected president in 1860, America stood on the edge of collapse. Over the next 4 years, the Civil War claimed more than 700,000 lives and tested whether our republic could endure. As the war drew to a close, Lincoln looked beyond victory. He looked toward healing. In his second inaugural address, he challenged the nation. Let us strive on to bind up the nation's wounds, to achieve and cherish a just and lasting peace. Lincoln understood that preserving the greatest experiment in self-government required more than winning a war. It required the character to restore what had been broken. More than 160 years later, America still faces division. The question is not whether we'll disagree. The question is whether we still have the wisdom and the character to heal together.
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8: Saying she'll instead focus on supporting down-ballot candidates and increasing voter turnout. 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
9: New details are emerging in the Ohio House of Horrors case involving Elizabeth and Gary Siders and his parents, who faced child endangerment charges after 16 children were found living in alleged horrific conditions. Authorities say the investigation continues as the family remains jailed. A Memphis cancer doctor will spend 20 years in prison for using contaminated single-use OBGYN devices on thousands of local women.
10: A federal judge sentenced 45-year-old Sanjeev Kumar Wednesday for risking patient safety to fuel a $41 million government insurance scam. Prosecutors said the local gynecologist performed over 15,000 invasive procedures with unsterilized disposable tools to pad his profits. John Summers, USA Radio. News.
9: A new poll finds that Jewish Americans view New York City Mayor Zoran Mamdani as more favorable than Israeli Prime Minister Benjamin Netanyahu. The survey shows a 32-point gap in favor of Mamdani. For USA Radio News, I'm Anthony Lucero.
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15: The Grand National Tour took the July 4th weekend off, but this coming weekend, four classes will be slinging the dirt. I'm Greg Hunter, and this is the NTPA Overnight Report, coming to you from the NTPA headquarters in Marion, Ohio. There were some holiday fireworks to end June in Rushville, Indiana, as a sled malfunction allowed the power of a hot farm tractor to not only go past the end of the track, but it ended up on a guardrail. Both driver and spectators were fine because of the safety equipment, but it was a wild ride. You can see the replay from multiple angles on the Full Pole Facebook page. In July, there are regional hooks in Marion, Ohio, Door, Michigan, Arcola, Indiana, and Eagle Grove, Iowa, with a few Grand National classes also hooking. On Thursday, to start the America 250 weekend in Marion, Ohio, the light mods were hooked into the track. Chase Richardson took the top spot with a hook of 348 aboard tag team, and Brad Benedict took second with Making Sense. And rounding out the podium was Chase Smith without class as he took third. All three spots on the podium were all within 8 feet. On to America's 250th birthday, and the light mods and semis made the trip to Door, Michigan. The light mods were a little different with the results, as Chase Smith jumped two spots to get the win after going 293, just getting past Les Corporal in his 291, and Pawpaw Wayne Sullivan's 285. The semis were all spread by about 10 feet. Pete Miller picked up the win going 310, Chris Wood took second after going 300, and Chris Milza took third with a hook of 294. Looking at the upcoming schedule for the NTPA Grand National Pollers, there's going to be four classes making their way to Quarryville, Pennsylvania this weekend for the NTPA Grand Nationals at the Buck. Polling happens both Friday and Saturday at 7 o'clock Eastern. Some of the most popular classes are going to be in action, including the Unlimited Mods, Superstock Opens, two-wheel drives, and four-wheel drives are all going to be hooking to the sled. Both sessions will be streamed live at Full Pole Live. Other polls going on this week, there is going to be a big Region 2 hook in Arcola, Indiana over 3 days with mods, pro stock diesel trucks, and hot farms pulling all 3 days, with the minis joining on Friday and Saturday. Friday, a poll in Lancaster, Wisconsin will have the Pro Stock 4.1s and Super Farms pulling during a regional poll. Another big regional hook will be happening Saturday in River Falls, Wisconsin. The Smoke and Thunder by the Kenny starts at 6 o'clock Central. Lots of truck and tractor pulling is happening right now. This is the heart of polling season, and you can relive the 2025 season every Wednesday night on RFD TV with NTPA Championship Polling. This has been the NTPA Overnight Report. I'm Greg Hunter. Remember, pull hard.

0: another hour underway here on a Friday as we turn the page on the calendar, 10th day of July. Already a third of the way through the month of July. And a good morning. Shout out to Billy. Morning, Steve, and the Overnight Drive folks. Happy Friday. 84 degrees, Beulahville, North Carolina tonight. Wow, it's pretty warm for this late hour. I guess it is going to be a hot one in North Carolina for the tractor pulls this weekend there. Well, they say the numbers don't lie. True or false? According to the Breitbart News update this past day, the weekly initial unemployment claims for the last week came in at 215,000, which is a very low level. Even more impressive, the average over the first 6 months of this year is around 213,000. To put that in perspective, the last time the January through July period had claims this low was 1968 and 69. Of course, the workforce was much smaller then, less than half the size it is now. Yeah, we were experiencing an exceptionally tight labor market at the time, and the Vietnam War draft was taking hundreds of thousands of young men off civilian payrolls. Now, even in the pre-pandemic expansion of the first Trump administration, we never got this low over a six-month period. Yeah, we did dip below this in the second half of the year in the post-pandemic hiring boom back in 22 and 23. But that was an extremely unusual time. The low level of layoffs and jobless claims are a proxy for layoffs, notable for two reasons. First, it defies the narrative that artificial intelligence, at least at this point, is killing jobs. Yeah. Secondly, it's gone almost unnoticed and certainly uncelebrated. The legacy media describes the labor market as being in a low-hire, low-fire era, but that's not really accurate. We're not in a low-hire environment. The economy has added 3.1 million jobs since January before seasonal adjustments. After adjustments, we're up 392,000. Despite losing 157,000 jobs in February, since then we've added 548,000 seasonally adjusted jobs. On average, 137,000 a month. That is not a low-hire environment or a labor market that's locked in a stasis. Why are so few people losing their jobs in this economy? Part of the answer is the growing weight of healthcare employment. That sector now accounts for roughly 15% of all non-farm payrolls, up 13.2% since 2016. Yeah, data from the Labor Department's Job Openings and Labor Turnover Survey show that layoff rates in healthcare and social assistance are extraordinarily low. Even in the post-financial crisis slump, the layoff rate climbed to just 1.4%. Yeah, well below the economy-wide peak of 2%. Yeah, the latest JOLTS data shows a layoff rate of 0.9% for health care and social assistance, better than the economy-wide figure of 1.2%, and much better than, say, professional and business services. As a large share of the workforce moves into jobs that are structurally resistant to downsizing, the economy's overall layoff rate falls. That's exactly what we are seeing. The composition of employment has changed. The data shows the result is fewer pink slips. The rise of healthcare employment is not the whole story, of course. The restoration of border security has helped bring down the entry of new workers, increasing the value of the existing labor force to employers. Many businesses are allowing retirements to adjust their workforce size, creating less of a need to lay off workers. Productivity gains and record profits also make workers on the payrolls more valuable. Strong corporate balance sheets mean there's less financial pressure to downsize. And the shift in trade policy has taken off pressure on businesses to send jobs offshore. None of these are likely to change in the near future, absent an unlikely political upheaval in favor of return to globalism, open borders, and deindustrialization. In particular, our aging population will likely require a large share of the workforce in healthcare, creating a sustained downward pressure when it comes to layoffs. You know, when the kicker there is, if we see an upheaval in favor of the return of globalism, open borders, I think they're kind of referencing the midterms. Yeah, Democrats get back in control. Yeah, it won't happen instantly because President Trump will still be the president. He's not going to eliminate executive orders that he signed and all the things he's reversed from the prior administration. Yeah, that could dramatically change, though, come 2028. All right, see what's going on with the dirty dog, I do believe. Good morning.
1: Morning, how are you?
0: Hey,
1: I'm just, go ahead.
0: It's a Friday.
1: Well, I got one more night to go. Then I don't start my Friday till Saturday morning. But I got thinking about something. You know, you talking about that taco hell, I call it, and that parasite.
0: Yes.
1: I don't think you really need a parasite to get explosive diarrhea from eating there, you know.
0: Yeah, more than one person. Somebody, I think Rubber Duck chimed in on that. He said, you don't need a parasite. Rubber, well, we all know that.
1: And then I got to thinking about, you know, what's the difference between explosive diarrhea and regular diarrhea? I ain't never heard that before. I thought, I don't know whether you might blast off or what, you know. I thought, that's a new one on me. But I got thinking about that years ago. You know, I had to have, you know, they did put you out for a proctoscope. And years ago, I had to have one, you know, and the doctor says, you're going to feel some pressure, so on and so forth, you know, and they got all done. And he said, you probably have to go to the bathroom. Well, you know, get rid of all that air. And apparently I was in there a little longer than I should have been because the nurse come walking down the hall and you got all that ceramic in the bathroom. So it's like an echo chamber. And she come walking down the hall, Mr. Dirty Dog, are you all right? And before I could say anything, a lot more air come out. And she made the comment. She goes, well, I see you're still alive. And I said, just barely.
0: That's great.
1: And, but you was talking about them, that ABS brakes, you know, earlier on there. I remember this, company I worked for when we first got them. And, you'd be in one truck, you know, and the dang thing had worked just fine. And then you get in another truck, like coming across Southern Illinois one morning. I was the only one out there. Old tumbleweed come across the road. The dang truck locked the brakes right up on me. If I'd have been on ice, I'd have been in the ditch. You know. But they have improved in the past few years, at least with like this new one I'm driving now. I don't have any problem with it yet. I ain't saying I won't, but I worked for the same outfit. That fella calls out of New Mexico, used to work for Yale. I can't think of his name.
0: Heatwave.
1: Heatwave. And yeah, I've had the same I haven't had that problem with this particular tractor, but other ones I have where all the lights come on and everything, you just shut it off for a few minutes and they go. Little quirks they got. You know, I was on my way back the other day, back to Memphis, and I go through the hills of Arkansas there. And one of the quirks this one does have, if it's raining, you know, I got an automatic fifth wheel release where I don't have to get out and pull a lever. I just push a button. And I'm going down this mountain, you know, and all of a sudden it pops up in red letters on my dash that has come unhooked, released without my, you know, without my help. So, and you talk about something that'll wake you up, you know, you think you're about to lose a couple trailers. Mm-hmm. And I pulled over, you know, as soon as I could, because there really ain't a good spot to pull over. And I'm supposed to make a left when I get to the bottom of this mountain. I thought, well, that ain't going to be a good plan. So I got over as far as I could, and I checked it out. Everything was okay, and I asked their shop about it. They said, we ain't had that one yet. And I said, well, every time it rains, it does it. And I said, this thing ain't going to open up on me, and I'm going to lose a trailer, am I? Well, it shouldn't. I said, should, and it is. It's two different things. You know what I'm saying?
0: Right, right.
1: But he couldn't guarantee it would, and he couldn't guarantee it would. So I said, well, you better take a look at it. He said, well, it's probably just a sensor. I said, well, I'm sure it is, but let's just be sure. You know, that's what my dad used to get mad about. He worked on the railroad for 28 years, and they didn't have the radios that like they got now where they talk to each other. They had lanterns.
0: Mm-hmm.
1: And this train derailed one time, and the guy said, well, he said, I thought he heard me when I talked to him on the radio, and my daddy thought, you know or you don't know. There ain't no in between. That's what, you know, that's the way I felt with that fifth wheel. But anyhow, that's about all I got, unless I think of something later, which I'm sure I will.
0: Well, Dirty Dog, always good to hear from you. Thank you for checking in here.
1: Oh.
0: Yeah, go ahead.
1: I know what I was getting.
0: No.
1: Whatever happened to Big Moose?
0: He just kind of.
1: Remember him?
0: Oh, well, yeah, he just kind of faded away. I'm not exactly sure.
1: You know, I was off there for several months with a back surgery, and I wasn't out here listening when I come back. I don't think it's been a couple of years since I heard him out here.
0: Yeah, yeah.
1: Well, okie dokie. I think of something. I'll get back with you. I got to go up here, do my drop and hook, and head back.
0: Well, appreciate you checking in, as always. Thank you very much. All right, 21 past the hour. What do we see? Friday. It's 844-844-3388.
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0: looks like it's possible we could actually see an end to springing forward, falling back. The House of Representatives is set to vote next week on a bill to make daylight savings time permanent, according to the notice posted this past day. Back in May, the Energy and Commerce Committee voted 48-1 in favor of the Sunshine Protection Act. The Senate unanimously passed that measure several years ago, all the way back in like 2022, but the House never took up the measure in the face of opposition. Now, the proposal that the House will consider next week would allow states to opt out. Daylight saving time, putting the clocks forward 1 hour every summer. We've been doing that since the 1960s. Yeah, supporters of the House measure says the time shift causes sleep disturbances, greater workplace injuries, more car crashes. They also believe brighter evenings would spur more economic activity in the winter months. The president has pushed for an end to the twice annual clock switching, stating it's time the people can stop worrying about the clock, not to mention all the work and money that's spent on this ridiculous twice yearly production. So if the measure passes the House, the Senate would need to again consider whether to take it up, which would apparently face some opposition. There are several, including Senator Tom Cotton of Arkansas and others. Cotton says it would result in absurdly late wintertime sunrises, forcing children to go to school in darkness in much of the country. Representative Vern Buchanan, who puts this bill forward regularly, he's been doing so since 2018, has proposed it again this year. The plan is popular in the lawmakers' home state because it would allow more evening time, playing time on the golf courses and the athletic fields. He's from the Sunshine State there. New Jersey Representative Frank Pallone said permanent daylight savings time is better for safety and would boost New Jersey's tourism industry. Let's stop changing the clock twice a year. All right, so we'll see where that goes next week. I know we've been talking about it year after year after year. Coming up, who we got here? Scratchin' McGroin. It's been a while since he's checked in. Probably about 6 months. Yeah. Eagle joins us on a Friday as well, and room for you, as always, at 844-844-3388. 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
7: With SRN News, I'm Jason Walker. A major battle shaping up now in the Northeast. Democrats in Maine beginning to sprint to nominate a new candidate for that Senate seat. The drive began when Graham Plattner said he was withdrawing from the race. Democrats do need to pick a candidate to replace Plattner on the ballot by the 27th of this month. That person will face longtime Republican incumbent Susan Collins. Russian missiles and drones killing at least four people across Ukraine as Moscow has kept up the pressure. At the same time, Ukraine has struck a number of oil refineries in Russia's province of Saratov and Tatarstan. A former Olympic canoe racer pleading not guilty to damaging the Lincoln Memorial reflecting pool, David Hearn faces a felony count. SRN News.
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12: I think it's a lack of understanding of history. 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I'm not sure it wasn't the first time many of them had been exposed to very much U.S. history.
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0: on the halfway point here on a Friday morning. Got a long way to go. And a short time to get there. Who said that? Meanwhile, it's 844-844-3388. It looks like Phillip's on board there. Morning, everyone, from Florida. Hope your time off's been going well there. Yeah, it crossed my mind this past day when I came across the story from NASA's chief administrator confirming that the space agency has taken images of objects which can only be described as UFOs. We don't know what it is. I'll tell you more on what Mr. Isaacsman had to say this past day. Coming up here, first, promise we get back to the calls here. Inquiring minds like to know, how do you come up with the handle Scratchin' McGroin? McGroin.
1: Good morning, Steve.
0: Morning.
1: That stems from the early days of Dan Bongino. They had that group called the McGroins, the McGroin Army, and the McGroin Crew.
0: Yeah.
1: And, I was going to sign up for it. Didn't want to use my regular account, so I made up that account.
0: Scratchin' McGroin. Yeah. Okay.
1: Scratchin' McGroin.
0: There you go. Makes sense.
1: Yeah, they had all kinds of them. You know, I'm sure Pappy went, I had a register with him, I'm sure. But, listening earlier, you said something about maybe being able to keep old Mitch McConnell under wraps till sometime in August.
0: August 3rd is the deadline, yes.
1: Yeah, this off-the-wall thought came to mind. I thought, yeah, old Mitch could be getting pretty ripe by then.
0: If he's no longer with us, that would be the case. But, I mean, I don't... Yeah, you've got these other senators, you know, like Thune and whatnot, saying that they spoke to him. If he truly is like brain dead or whatever, that means they should be impeached, shouldn't they? If they haven't really spoke to him.
1: Well, this came to mind when I heard you talking about that. Now it would end up being a whole slew of them, more than likely, but. Put their asses under oath, you know.
0: Mm-hmm.
1: I mean, there's just too much oddball stuff going on here with this situation. And his wife taken off to China two days afterwards or whatever. I don't know. It's too shady. But, you know.
0: Right.
1: Yeah. Hey, have you? I know he doesn't like people going into too much debt. Have you heard anything from the knuckle buster?
0: It's been a couple weeks since he last checked in. I have not personally spoken to him since then, no.
1: I try to listen all the time. Of course, I'm 72, and I've been retired for a good while. My other half had a major stroke 5 years ago, and so that's been my major job, or my full-time job since then. But, I didn't think I'd hurt him on there. I just wondered. But, you know, he gets upset when we go to inquiring too much or showing any compassion. So, Knuckle Buster, get off the baloney and call in.
0: Every once in a while, when he's up late, he may check in, you know, shortly after midnight, whatever.
1: Yeah. Because
0: that's really only 11 o'clock. Yeah. He's in Central Time, so it's not that late.
1: Yeah. Right. Well, shoot, I thought I had something else come to mind, but you know how that is. So, Yeah, it's gone now, so I guess I'll let you go, Steve. Yeah, I just wanted to help fill in a little time.
0: Thank you very much. Yeah, here on a quiet Friday. Scratching McGroin. All right, I got an email from Dennis. Steve, maybe someone can answer this question. How are there so many ships left in the Strait of Hormuz? They had like that 4 or 5 day funeral in which we knew they weren't going to do anything. Yeah, why didn't every single ship just power up and leave in that 4 or 5 day stretch? There's no way Iran would have risked it knowing Israel would drop bombs on every single person at that funeral if they did. And you see, the second the funeral procession was over, they start firing drones again. Good question. Good point to ponder there, Dennis. Yeah, because they're telling us now that the Strait is pretty much essentially again at a standstill. And there was a little more discussion this past day. Some of the speculation about why President Trump opted to switch planes when it comes to Air Force One when he departed Turkey there. The White House defending the security of President Trump's retrofitted Air Force One after those questions over why he flew aboard the older presidential aircraft when departing Turkey. Communications Director Stephen Chung said the upgraded aircraft is equipped with advanced security measures and designed to protect the president and his staff. Now, he also said the administration uses every tool at their disposal, including distraction and misdirection, to counter threats against the president, noting that Trump has said American adversaries continue to target him. He departed the NATO summit on Wednesday aboard the older light blue Air Force One and flew to Royal Air Force Mildenhall in the UK, then later boarded the newer Boeing aircraft, which was donated by Qatar and retrofitted for presidential use, and actually used that for the flight back to the U.S. Earlier on Wednesday, Trump told reporters that the older craft, for old time's sake, is what he took it for, and said the newer plane was being flown separately so U.S. military personnel at Mildenhall could see it. Asked later whether he had avoided the newer aircraft because of potential threats from Iran, he didn't really directly answer the question. He said he remains a top target of the Iranian regime. I'm number one on the kill list. Pressed again about why he wasn't flying the newer craft, he said it was being shown at the military bases. It is truly magnificent, he said. Now, the reports from the Hill said that reporters traveling aboard the older Air Force One were indeed instructed to keep their window shades closed during that flight from Turkey to the UK. No official explanation was provided. When asked about the precaution, the president joked that it was probably because of the sleaze bags over there. The heightened security, as obviously tensions with Iran remain elevated. Of course, declaring at the NATO summit the ceasefire has pretty much ended, and we had resumed strikes against Iranian targets. It is 844-844-3388 here on a Friday morning. Eagle, what's happening?
2: Yeah, out here on the road, doing the deal. I got a couple of stories, another truck driving story, but I want to go back to, before I get to Trump in this situation with Iran, I want to go back to another story that's in the news right now. It's going on in Houston, about this, this immigrant, this illegal that was shot by ICE people. Mm-hmm. They're making a big deal out of that. This man tried to run over an ICE agent. I told you that before on many a night, Steve. You try to run over, I don't know what makes you try to run over a police or any type of law enforcement, you get what's coming to you, as far as I'm concerned. And if I was involved in that situation, I'd have done the same thing. I'm not gonna let somebody run me over. It's just that simple. Whatever happens, he gets shot, he gets shot. He should have thought about that before he hit that accelerator in that car. But they raised it all kind of hell, and now they even talking about the Mexican president from Mexico. She claims that she's going to get involved and file some kind of legal action, even though she's not even in the U.S. and she doesn't even know what the hell is going on. But she got the nerve to stick her nose in the situation and say that she thinks that if the ICE people were wrong for what they did. But see, here's what, like I told you, Steve, here's what these people don't seem to realize is that whatever this guy's name is, if he wasn't in the U.S. illegally, guess what? He wouldn't have got shot by ICE. Am I right or am I wrong?
0: Correct.
2: Okay, so there really ain't nothing to talk about because the man broke the law by being in the country illegally. Like I said, if he'd have been in Mexico where he was supposed to be at, he came in the right way.
0: Exactly.
2: He wouldn't have been shot. So there's really nothing to talk about in the situation. I believe, and I told you that from now on, Steve, I'm being point blank when I talk on your show. I'm not showing no sympathy no more because that's basically what it boils down to. When you walk across that border illegally, you broke the damn law. And whatever happens to you when you're in the U.S. is your own damn fault. It's just that simple. So if they can't accept that, then stay where you come from. And you guess what? You won't have that problem. Now, let me move on to this other situation. I read another story about another truck driver. I think it was in the Chicago area. It just happened last week. Guy runs a red light in a truck. I told you this months ago, years ago, Steve, about that's probably the number one sin that you can do in an 18-wheeler is run a red light. Because only bad things happen when you go through that light. Only bad things happen. You go T-bone somebody, more than likely a car or another vehicle, and that's exactly what he did. But guess what, Steve? The man that was driving the wheel, guess what? He wasn't even supposed to be in the country to begin with. Another illegal guy.
0: Right.
2: Another guy that was driving an 18-wheeler illegally. I forgot what country he come from, but he was another illegal running a truck.
0: And he had,
2: that shouldn't have been operating.
0: And he had,
2: what'd you say?
0: He had no license whatsoever. I mean, not even a standard driver's license. No license.
2: We just talked about that on Monday, Sunday or Monday, Steve, about I told you how much it pisses me off that it's bad enough the man in the country illegally and he drives, then now he's driving a damn truck without even a license, man. What? Who gives these people a job? It goes back. I want those people. Those people need to be prosecuted, Steve. Whoever employed that man, because they had to know that the man didn't have a license to give him an employment. Who gave that guy a job to drive a truck? He ain't even got no driver's license to operate one. That company needs to be shut down and put out of business for what they did. Because if they wouldn't have gave the man a job, he wouldn't be driving the truck to begin with. This has got to come to a stop, Steve. This is sad. All these innocent people losing their lives to these bootleg truck drivers. And see, the reason why people ask me all the time, why are you so offended by that? Because the reason why I'm offended, Steve, because it makes me look bad. Because it makes me look like I'm a bootleg truck driver. Because they think that they see all these accidents, so they figure, oh, well, you're a truck driver, so you must do the same thing. You must run red lights. You must drive illegally. You must have a fake driver's license. That's the reason why I get so offended by when I see these accidents in the news by these people, Steve, because they make me look bad. And it also affects the inspections when I'm driving down the road. Now, if you drive through the state of Oklahoma, where I drive through a lot, you're going through that scale whether you're legal or not. Every truck that goes into Oklahoma will be stopped at that weight scale. And if they're open, and you will.

0: They are going to start activating the sleeper cells in America to do their thing after this, after the funeral of this guy. So, like I said, things are very escalating. The Strait of Hormuz is shut down. Basically, we gotta end this situation, Steve. The U.S. got to end this thing one way or the other. It seems there's not going to be no negotiation with these people. It's clear by now. Anybody who thinks there will be, it's not going to happen, Steve. These people can't be negotiated with because it's only, as my grandfather used to say, it's either their way or no way at all. They're liars. Just like Trump said, they say they go into a meeting and come to a compromise on certain things, and then they walk out the meeting and say that they never talked about it. You can't deal with people like that, Steve. Like I said, even if a deal is signed, it won't be worth the paper that is written on. So, me personally, Steve, I've told you this before. If I was Donald Trump, I would give him an ultimatum. I'm talking 24 to 48 hours. You got 28 to 48 hours to come to make a deal, to make some kind of deal, some kind of arrangement to where you're going to let these ships go through the strait. You're going to sign this nuclear agreement. Or it's just that we're going to eliminate you. It's just that simple. You got to give a D-date at this time, Steve. Donald Trump has been more than patient. I don't want to hear people saying that he's jumping off the hook too early. He's not jumping off the hook. He's gave him more than 6 months of time, leeway time. He's working everything he can to send JD and everybody else over there in Iran and other countries to negotiate. There's nothing about Donald Trump jumping the gun. He's given him more than enough time. Like I said before, Steve, if I'm Trump, I've given them 48 hours, 24 to 48 hours to do something positive. If you don't do something positive in this deal, then we will take lethal action. And believe me, Steve, when it's all said and done, Iran, they'll regret. Let me put it to you another way. I'll make Iran regret the day they refuse to sign that agreement. I promise you that. And I thank you for taking my call.
1: All right, Eagle, have a great Friday and a better weekend. We'll be right back.
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0: He's the guy that took the helm back in December. Said real imagery captured from space could not be explained away as a comet or other natural phenomenon. Now, he stopped short of calling it proof of alien life, but he was confident the ultimate conclusion would be the universe is full of extraterrestrial life, which whom humans have not yet discovered. Appearing on the Jack Gordon podcast, he stated, "We have captured imagery, and this is what President Trump is very forward-leaning about, that based on the data we have within that imagery, we don't know what it is. I think there's a real possibility we're going to arrive at a conclusion in our lifetime that perhaps there is life everywhere out there, and it isn't as infrequent as we might think it possibly be." Now, he admitted the agency was in possession of photos that appear to show unexplainable things near Earth. He added that he's never seen evidence of crashed UFOs or alien bodies recovered by the U.S. government. NASA has long maintained they do not possess or maintain evidence of any alien life or bodies. Just as the White House and Pentagon have continuously stated, there is no physical proof. But Isaacman noted that NASA may already have proof in their possession, but the evidence is currently stuck on Mars, about 200 million miles away right now. We've got samples on Mars right now. If we bring them back, there's a high probability they will point to, at some point, at least microbial life, at least on Mars. All right, there you go. NASA had previously announced the discovery of ancient microbial life on the Red Planet last September, but the mission to collect those samples from the Perseverance rover was apparently dropped from NASA's Mars plans due to funding issues. Can't afford to bring them back. 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

0: News this hour from Town Hall. I'm Jason Walker. Attacks between the U.S. and Iran as Tehran targeting American allies in the region.
1: Missile alert sirens went off in Bahrain, Kuwait, and Qatar as Iran retaliated. There's no word on if there's any damage in those Gulf countries, but it just shows how everything is escalating, and this interim deal to try to end the war now looks increasingly at risk.
0: Correspondent John Gambrill. We are learning more about the president's rather unusual change of planes when he came home from Turkey.
2: The White House says President Trump's decision to fly aboard the older Air Force One during part of his return from Turkey was part of a security strategy. Officials described the move as a form of distraction and misdirection designed to protect the president from potential threats. The president has repeatedly said he remains a top target of Iran amid renewed tensions in the Middle East. Willie Nelson, The White House.
0: 1,000 cases of a parasitic infection spreading through the Midwest.
3: Cyclospora is a parasite that causes severe diarrhea. It spreads through contaminated food and water, often linked to fresh produce. The largest cyclospora outbreak is in Michigan. Investigations are underway in 28 other states, including Ohio. No deaths have been reported. The CDC says cyclospora is usually not life-threatening and can be treated with antibiotics. Experts say finding the source of the outbreak can be difficult, and it's best to cook vegetables. Cyclospora can really stick to some foods, so washing may not eliminate the risk of infection. I'm Ed Donahue.
0: Aviation pioneer Wally Funk has died in a assisted living center in Grapevine, Texas. She was 87. Funk was one of 13 female pilots who went through the same test as NASA's all-male astronaut corps in the early 1960s, but she didn't make it into space at that time. More on these stories, townhall.com.
4: Hey, did you know the odds of our universe having the exact physical constants needed for life is 1 in 10 to the power of 10 to the power of 123rd? 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I've been telling you about the new documentary called The Story of Everything, and it's now available through streaming online. 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
0: Facebook's parent company building a huge AI data center in Canada.
5: Meta, the parent company of Facebook and Instagram, says it's investing more than $9.1 billion to build its first artificial intelligence data center in Canada and the largest outside the United States. The facility will be in Alberta and will be powered by a natural gas-fired plant being developed by a consortium. Alberta has been courting hyperscale data centers because the province's electricity grid cannot support multiple large AI data centers. It's prioritizing projects that have their own power generation.
0: An Ohio judge granting a preliminary injunction for 24 men and women's college basketball players suing the NCAA to be eligible, claiming the new age-based model unfairly shuts them out of having any chance at further competition. Breaking news and analysis, townhall.com.
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0: for our friends on the West Coast. Welcome into a Friday. I trust you've had a good week. Ready or not, we're rolling into the weekend. Once again, waiting for the, I guess, our next round of the heat dome to begin building in to the central and eventually the east coast. Once again, summertime, summertime. If you love a rainy night, well, it's your kind of night through the heart of Nebraska, Kansas, southeast Colorado. A lot of rain there and still torrential rains. In southeast Missouri, southern Illinois, western Kentucky once again. Yeah, a lot of scattered shower just kind of rolling right up along the Ohio River. From Louisville toward Cincinnati. Yeah, more showers. Yeah, south of Lexington. You're going to be riding in the rain along I-75. From south of Lexington, darn near down to Jellicoe. Meanwhile, we kick off another hour to see what's going on with Pappy this morning.
1: What's going on, Steve-O?
0: So how was that T-bone steak?
1: Man, dude, that was the first T-bone I had this year so far. Had some sirloin and stuff, but that was the first T-bone.
0: What is T-bone running about now? Like 17, 18 bucks a pound or something?
1: Yeah.
0: Something ridiculous.
1: Yes, sir. Yes, sir. It is. But I'm like, I want a T-bone. You know what I'm saying? So it wouldn't have mattered, honestly, Steve. I wanted one. It wouldn't have mattered. Well, I don't know. I can't say I would have paid any amount of money.
0: Whatever it cost.
1: Within reason, right?
0: Yes.
1: Life in the universe. Steve, I think it's safe to say that there's life beyond this planet. What kind of life?
0: Yeah.
1: We're talking about, I don't know, microbial life, plant life, insects, animal life, intelligence, right? Intelligent life. I mean, chimpanzees are intelligent, Steve. So, I mean, you know. Steve, there's just, you know, it blows my mind. You know, when we look up into the stars, and some of these stars that we're seeing are actually galaxies, you know, like little. And to think that there's, I mean, our galaxy, what did they say? It takes 100,000 light years to get from one side of our galaxy to the other. Right? That's traveling at the speed of light, which is pretty fast, right? Think how far light travels in just 1 year. Steve, these numbers are so, we've talked about this before. These numbers are just so vast and so ridiculous. You know, they got to put it into a light year to dumb it down, man. You know, light travels, what the heck is it? A second, 140,000. Miles a second. I know it takes about 2 to 3 seconds from the light. We're looking at the moon as it appeared like 2 seconds ago. Right? Because it takes the light almost 2 seconds to get to us from the moon. The moon's about 240,000 miles from Earth.
0: And the sun is what, like, I think, what, 7-8 minutes? If the sun died,
1: yes,
0: it would take 7 or 8 minutes before we noticed.
1: Yes, sir. Yep. I think that's like 90 million or so. I kind of forget the numbers. You know, I used to know all that stuff.
0: Yeah.
1: But so just to get on the other side of our Milky Way galaxy, it would take 100,000 light years. At the speed of light, if you're traveling at the speed of light, it would take 100,000 years to get to the other side. And just think how massive and how big that is. And then when you think of the distances between galaxies,
0: right?
1: Andromeda is our closest galaxy. excuse me. Hang on. And there's billions, not millions. B with a B. There's billions of other galaxies out there. So to think that we're the only ones, this planet was the only thing that sustains life. The odds are, you know, in favor of life of some sort. You know, when we, some of the stuff NASA's talking about, so I don't know if they're playing games with us, man. I mean, you know, if we did have a downed spacecraft, is it really alien? I mean, we talked about this before. Or is it a time traveler, Steve? You know? I think they've proven. I think, theoretically, it is possible to travel in time. Einstein proved that. I believe the rule of general relativity, it has to do with the speed of light. Right? If you leave the Earth and you're traveling at the speed of light or close to it, and it doesn't even really have to be the speed of light. If you're traveling at these, like the astronauts, traveling at these high rates of speed, time slows down. So if you left the Earth traveling at the speed of light, right, and say you're going to go to some distant planet that's 5 years away, 5 light years away. Takes you 5 years to get there and 5 years to get back. 10 years have passed in your time, but like 200 years went by in Earth's time.
0: Mm-hmm.
1: You know, which is so... Time travel is possible. It's things that make you go,
0: right?
1: Right. Air Force One. Listen, Steve, they're not going to tell us, man. You can ask all you want. We can speculate all we want, but they're not going to tell us why they swap planes. Man, it could have been nothing. It could have just been, as Trump said, we were just going to let
0: you know. And I was kind of curious when a president makes an overseas trip. Do they take two planes? Any like normal circumstances? Is there always a backup there?
1: Listen, I don't know about Air Force One. I've never seen two Air Force Ones. Okay. And it's only called Air Force One
0: when the president's
1: when
0: on.
1: The president steps on that plane. Same way with Marine One. Now I know this for a fact. Anytime he is on Marine One, I've seen it with my own eyes, Steve. There's two or three other Marine helicopters identical that travel with Marine One, and you never know which one he's on. That's a fact. Same way with the presidential limo. there's always, always two. At least two, always. Sometimes three or four. I remember Obama came in town. He was down at Sunlight Pool. Or not Sunlight Pool, but next to Oconee's little pavilion there.
0: Mm-hmm.
1: He came in town. What the hell was that for? He gave a speech down there. I can't remember what the speech or why he came in town and what it was about. But anyway, he come in town, and obviously we were down there with the bomb squad, right? And out at the end of the gate, there were some protesters, just a handful, maybe 25. They're all just standing out there with signs, right? So when they left, Steve, I'm probably maybe 50 feet from the motorcade when they passed us, if that, pretty close. And as they went by, which one's he in, the front one or the back one? What do you guys think? I think he's in the front. Well, I think he's in the back one. There's two limos. There's only two. You never know. And they leapfrog. They will leapfrog, right? But anyway, so when they were exiting out, they had to go right past these protesters that were on the left side. So as they were coming up, the back limousine, right? All of a sudden, you've seen the front limousine kind of pull over to the right a little bit. The back limousine passed them, stopped, blocked the protesters, right? Literally almost stopped and blocked the view while the other limo went around the corner. So he was in that first limo. You follow me?
0: Gotcha.
1: And they'll leapfrog. So, you know, if he only got two limos, right, and somebody had eyes on, hey, he got in the back limo. He's in the rear limo. Steve, as they're traveling, they will leapfrog. You know what I mean?
0: Right. You never know which one he's in, yeah.
1: I mean, there's tactics that they use. So, that could have been just some diversion tactic. Who knows? There could have been some. I wouldn't doubt me. I mean, I'm sure there probably is some kind of threat, but they're not going to tell us, you know, exactly what the threat was and what they did to bypass it. I don't know. What else is going on? Oh, man, scratching the groin. Yeah, Steve, I don't know. It's a few years back. Man, I've been listening to Bongino so long before he even had, he wasn't even on video, Steve. I think I started listening to him just before anybody knew who he was. I remember asking you, have you heard something? Jan Bongino, you looked at me like, who the hell's that? Right? He started his podcast, I think, in 2015. Right before Trump got elected. And it was just him and producer, what the hell is the guy's name? He just passed away. Anyway, they were doing it in their little apartment, man. In their house. Like in the basement. It was all audio.
0: Mm-hmm.
1: You know, there was no video. No video. I listened to him for several years before he even went to video, you know. Then when he went to video, I still kind of listened to it on the audio. I was so used to just listening to the audio. But then he went to video, and then, you know, Bongino's got a lot of money invested in Rumble, right?
0: Yes.
1: And remember Parler? I think right around when COVID hit, Bongino had some money invested in Parler. It was another platform. And they went after him like they went after you, right? He had a lot of money invested in Parler, and they shut it down. They were able to pull the plug on Parler, and he lost a lot of money. That's when he got together with some other First Amendment free speech people and created Rumble. So now, because he was only on YouTube, right? All his videos were on YouTube. And when COVID hit, because he was speaking the truth, they were going to kick him off of YouTube, and he quit before they kicked him off. Anyway, so Rumble started, and just like in Facebook, you can comment. Right. As the show's going on, you can make comments, and he does just like you do, you know, every once in a while, he'll say, hey, so and so in the comment section here. But Steve, I never listen to it live. I'm always sleeping. You know, it's 10 a.m. in the morning when he goes live. You know, it used to be at noon, I think, noon to one. Now he goes from 10 to noon. But the chat, the screen's going by so fast. You know what I mean? I don't know if you've ever been in like on Rumble, but the screen, I mean, there's 60,000 people live listening to the show at least.
0: Mm-hmm.
1: Sometimes you get there 120,000 people and you got people commenting. But anyway, the McGroins, right? So when he first got on Rumble, there was somebody, McGroin something, I don't know, and Bongino got a kick out of it, right? Like Stratch and McGroin and other different names, you know, that rhyme or go with McGroin, you know, and Bongino got it. So he calls them the McGroin, and the McGroin crew was always talking about him. Yeah. So, yeah, when Scratch beat Steve, I'm telling you, when you said we got Scratch and McGroin coming on, my guy, he's a Bongino listener. He's what they call a P1, one that goes way back, listening, been for a long time. So, yeah, the Bongino army. Man, I don't know, Steve. I guess that's about all I got, but I can't do all. Back to Plattner. So, I didn't know this last night. I wasn't paying that close attention. I knew he dropped out. You know, the real reason the Dems went after him, I didn't know. He was dropping in the polls big time. Right? He won the election, right? But all of a sudden, his poll numbers, right? It was looking like he was going to lose Collins? What's her name?
0: Right, Susan Collins.
1: He was running. Yeah. And so the Democrats were like, now we got to act like we care about these allegations. We got to get him out of there. That's why they turned on him. They will turn on each other, Steve. They will cannibalize themselves. You know, they don't care who you are. They turned on Biden, right? They will turn on you if anybody stands in their way of them gaining any more power. They will throw you under the bus. They will throw AOC under the bus if she did something stupid or gets in. Here, listen to me. This new socialist, democratic, communist, jihadist that are taking over the Democrat Party, you watch. They're going to start going after. If some of these other Democrats don't get on board with their communist ways, they're going after them, and they will throw them under the bus, dude. And we're going to have to see who decides to get on board with these people and who doesn't. There are a few Democrats coming out denouncing this. Is it Harold Ford? He's usually on the five. the show The Five with Jesse, and he's a Democrat, but dude, I like him, man. He's got good common sense, man. He's like Grandpa's Democrat. You know what I mean? He's not whack. He's a good dude. But yeah, we're gonna have to see. They will throw Chuck Schumer under the table if you don't get on board with him. Fireworks are going to be going off in the Democratic Party here. It's going to be interesting to watch. And the only thing I'll say this, and I'll get off here. I kind of disagree with Eagle a little bit. God bless him, the patriot that he is. Saying, hey, you got 48 hours to sign this deal. No, sorry. No more sign. No more offers. We're done. They wouldn't live up to it anyway, right? No more deals. Let's just do what we got. Steve, the only way to get rid of the Death to America crowd in there, the only way to take that country, we'd have to put boots on the ground. And I don't want to do that.
0: Mm-hmm.
1: I don't want to see that, right? So the only way to really get them is you're going to have to financially just choke them out. We're going to have to take Kirk Island. I know I was one of the first ones that mentioned that before even any news media was even talking about Kirk Island. I remember, Steve, I joined the Navy, Steve, back when Iran took the hostages in 79. Right? I thought we were going to war with them. I heard about the island. I didn't know all that much about it, but I knew of it, right?
0: Mm-hmm.
1: Trump talked about it back in the 1980s also.
0: All those years ago. Well, you know, there's an interesting piece that I'll share coming up here. Yeah, the pros and would it be a strategic mistake is the question. First, we got to get a news update. A service of industrial
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4: When Abraham Lincoln was elected president in 1860, America stood on the edge of collapse. Over the next 4 years, the Civil War claimed more than 700,000 lives and tested whether our republic could endure. As the war drew to a close, Lincoln looked beyond victory. He looked toward healing. In his second inaugural address, he challenged the nation, "Let us strive on to bind up the nation's wounds, to achieve and cherish a just and lasting peace." Lincoln understood that preserving the greatest experiment in self-government required more than winning a war. It required the character to restore what had been broken. More than 160 years later, America still faces division. The question is not whether we'll disagree. The question is whether we still have the wisdom and the character to heal together.
5: With SRN News, I'm Jason Walker Key. Political battles shaping up on both sides of the Atlantic. Britain's potential next leader canvassing members of parliament for support, but one candidate in particular appears to be well on his way to becoming the next prime minister. And several main Democrats continue to jockey to replace Graham Platner as the nominee to take on Republican Senator Susan Collins in the midterms. A former Olympic canoe racer pled not guilty to damaging the Lincoln Memorial reflecting pool. David Hearn faces a felony count of property destruction. On Wall Street Thursday, Dow Industrials advancing 139 points, NASDAQ jumped 336, S&P rose 60 points. And this is SRN News.
6: Did you know the odds of our universe having the exact physical constant needed for life is 1 in 10 to the power of 10 to the power of 1/23rd? Larry Elder here. That's a huge number. 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I've been telling you about the new documentary called The Story of Everything, now available through streaming online so you can enjoy it over and over again. 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
0: All righty, back at it here. Shane, as Pappy brought it up there a few moments ago, the whole Karg Island thing, that is making many headlines. And here within the past hour, from the Israel National News, Jonathan Pollard shared a piece kind of breaking it down, stating recent reports suggesting the U.S. could seek to seize Iran's Karg Island. This deserves careful scrutiny. While such an operation might appear to offer a decisive means of disrupting Iran's oil exports, the reality is an amphibious assault on the island would almost certainly involve disproportionate military, political, and environmental risks compared with the potential strategic gains. Karg Island, the heart of Iran's oil export infrastructure, but it is also an exceptionally difficult military objective. The island is relatively small, with only a limited number of beaches suitable for an amphibious landing. This naturally funnels any attacking force into a handful of predictable approaches, giving defenders a significant tactical advantage. Over many years, Iran has reportedly invested heavily in the island's defenses. Large numbers of manned portable anti-aircraft missiles, which could present a serious threat to any helicopter assault force. It's also believed to be protected by elite military units and extensive fortifications. Therefore, any attempt to seize the island would likely expose attacking forces to determined resistance from a well-prepared defender operating in familiar terrain. Equally concerning is the possibility of severe environmental consequences. There have long been reports that demolition charges have been placed around key oil infrastructure. If storage facilities were deliberately destroyed during a battle, millions of barrels of crude oil could be released or ignited, producing one of the worst environmental disasters ever witnessed in the Persian Gulf. Beyond ecological devastation, such fires and secondary explosions would also complicate military operations and create additional hazards for any force trying to secure the island. These realities raise an important strategic question. What would actually be gained by occupying Karg Island? The principal objective, presumably, halt or severely restrict Iran's oil exports. That objective doesn't necessarily require the U.S. to assume the enormous risks associated with a ground occupation. A military operation should always be judged by whether its objectives justify its cost. In this case, the potential cost in lives, escalation, and environmental damage, and international political fallout could far outweigh the benefits of physically controlling the island. History repeatedly demonstrates occupying heavily defended objectives can prove far more difficult than neutralizing their strategic value. Policymakers should therefore distinguish between denying an adversary the use of critical infrastructure and attempting to seize and hold that infrastructure. With this in mind, simply destroying the island's oil loading facilities would effectively prevent the Iranians from exporting any oil from the island. That could easily be accomplished with air-launched precision-guided munitions, which the U.S. Air Force has in abundance. The U.S. has traditionally sought to maximize strategic effect while minimizing unnecessary risk to its personnel and limiting broader regional escalation. Any policy toward Karg Island should be measured against those same principles. In the final analysis, a direct assault to capture Karg Island would likely be an expensive, hazardous undertaking whose risks exceed probable rewards. Strategic restraint coupled with careful consideration of alternative means of achieving broader policy objectives would better serve American interest than embarking upon a potentially costly occupation of one of the most heavily defended pieces of energy infrastructure in the Middle East. So, again, Jonathan Pollard just breaking that out here within the past hour or so, the Israeli news. You think just taking out the loading capabilities, just pretty much shut it down? What's there is there, and I guess do they have oil pumping constantly, I think, into that island, which they'd have to shut that off, I guess.
1: Yeah. Steve, that was a very well-written article, because I was going to touch on things that could go wrong, right? This ain't no little cakewalk.
0: Right.
1: Listen, man, things could go wrong. And if we do end up taking this island, we can do it, right? And there will be casualties, okay? I mean, that article you just read explained it very well. Environmental hazards, Steve. What did Saddam Hussein do? He set the oil fields on fire.
0: Right.
1: You know, they could what do you call that when you sink your own ship? I'm having a mental
0: scuttle.
1: Yeah, scuttle. You know, if they wanted to scuttle that, but the thing is, Steve, if they do that, right, they know that they are killing themselves when they do it. That's their lifeline. Okay? Are they going to seriously cut off their lifeline? I don't know. The wackos, though. You know what I'm saying?
0: Correct.
1: Oh no!
0: And then the way he made it sound they've thought of that political, you know, that capability, possibility. If they've got charges already set, if we're going to lose the island of the U.S., we'll just blow the damn thing up.
1: Yep. Steve, they thought they were going to eat Iwo Jima. They thought they was going to take that in a week. Turned out not to be so.
0: Mm-hmm.
1: And these daggone mullahs, I tell you, they're like a snake. They're like a rattlesnake, Steve. Right? You can take an axe, cut them in half, and they still squirm around and bite you for a long time, even though they're technically dead. Right? That snake can still bite your ass. And Steve, when a rattlesnake has babies, when them little eggs snatch, what do they give birth to? Rattlesnakes. So, listen. Let me ask you this. Here's what I don't understand. You explained it, so I understand why oil prices are formed the way they are. Okay? Why the hell can't we get out of this? We got all the oil we need. We got enough oil for the whole hemisphere here. So why the hell can't we get off this global oil pricing to where it wouldn't affect us? I don't know. Has Grump got any ideas? I mean, you're probably getting into some real technical stuff here.
0: My understanding is that the global oil trade, you know, the Brent crude, the West Texas, it's all traded in the U.S. dollar. And if you eliminate that, because I guess that's essentially what we'd have to do. You take the dollar off the petrodollar, they call it. That would destroy our economy.
1: When we got away from the gold standard and went to the petrol, I mean, I guess I still, you would think that there would be somehow, some way, we got all the oil we need. If we literally wanted to, we could walk away from the straits over there and just, you want to block the straits? If you all, you want to have at it. We got all the oil we need. And we shouldn't have to pay $6, $7, $8 a gallon for it either.
0: And that's where then the European Union, then China, then all these countries that rely on the strait, isn't it their duty to go in, fix it? Iran's the dog that's shutting it down. You fix it.
1: Yep. So this is definitely some strategical stuff that's going on here. And Trump's probably trying to decide, do we know for sure, right, that their nuclear capability is at least destroyed for several decades? The problem is, if we're not 100% sure on that, or in several decades, if they could rejuvenate this process, is anybody else going to be willing to bomb them too to take care of the problem?
0: Right.
1: You know, so just kicking the can down the line isn't going to work. If we knew for sure that they will never be able to, and I'm not talking 100 years down the road, you know, or, I mean, too much stuff can happen in between now and then, but, you know, does he want to call it a day and call it a success? We destroyed their nuclear capabilities. That's what we set out to do. That's what we did. Let's pack up and go home. Obviously, Iran would be jumping up and down. We kick the United States' asses.
0: Right.
1: You know, we whoop the white devil. So, I don't know, Steve. It's definitely some complicated stuff. But if he's going to go forward, I think we got to take Karg Island, let the chips fall where they may. You know, that's the only way to get rid of the mullahs, right? You got to cut them off. We're not going to be able to go in there and fight them without sending massive troops in there, and I don't like that idea at all. I don't even like the idea of some of our troops that aren't going to come home if we take that island. But the price of freedom, Steve. Freedom is not free. There's a cost to us being able to set off fireworks on the 4th of July.
0: Yeah, right.
1: Unfortunately. So, that's my thoughts. I appreciate you taking the call. I definitely took enough of your time. I appreciate you giving me this much time, Steve.
0: Yeah,
1: I appreciate it. Everybody be safe.
0: Be Watcher 6. Yeah, interesting discussion. But yeah, Karg Island, the pros, the cons. 12 before the hour. So, yeah, that clears things out. Clear lines at 844-844-3388.
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0: shifting gears, real quick, jump back over to industry headlines. According to FreightWaves this past day, two private companies filing for hours of service relief with the FMCSA on the same day. And both are asking for exemptions that would run 5 years. Kansas City-based Mainline Services, LLC, wants relief for drivers who respond to train derailments and track obstructions, arguing the work regularly spills past a normal shift. Lone Star Hazmat is asking for their own carve-out from the same rules. Yeah, the comment period for both applications will run through July 30. Exemptions differ from the shorter waivers that the FMCSA sometimes issues after, say, a storm or bridge collapses. Most active exemptions on the books run 4 to 5 years, tend to cover broad categories of drivers, you know, like the heavy haul carve-out held by the Specialized Carriers and Rigging Association. Michael Miller, president of the consulting firm AWM Associates, said it appears Lone Star is seeking relief from the regulations to overcome its ability to fulfill its contractual agreements. Mallard filed comments against both requests. He argues Lone Star could lease non-commercial vehicles to meet their obligations instead. And then he said granting Mainline's request would invite a wave of copycat filings from competitors responding to those same derailments. So, a five-year exemption sets precedent well beyond one derailment response contractor. If the FMCSA grants either of these requests, expect other niche carriers to file similar petitions and expect opponents like Ballard to keep using safety record screenshots to challenge those. All right, see what's going on with, hey there, Scrapyard.
1: What is happening, Captain? Out here making a dash for the cash and hope it don't crash. And, everybody's been praying for my missus. I want to thank you, and all that. She had a little bit better day today. She's over in Kentucky visiting with a family, a big gathering, family reunion for an entire week and all that. And, of course, I guess she needed some time away from me, and I don't blame her. But she had a better day today and all that. We got a bus to return Tuesday evening back to the house, and Wednesday morning we're going to get her to the doctor. I was over at her brother's house at the family home, and he just retired just recently, about the same time Pappy did, and as a law enforcement officer over in Kentucky. So they're keeping an eye on her and everything, and I just want to say I appreciate you. The Iran situation over there, that fellow asking earlier in the evening why those ships didn't hot foot it out of there.
0: Yeah.
1: It's the insurance companies.

0: like Lloyd's of London and all that, you've got the insurance on the physical insurance on the ship, but you also have passage insurance. And if they cut off the passage insurance, these companies do, they're supposed to go to the next available port and wait out a situation. And these insurance companies actually have very, very tight controls over said ships. Plus, too, as well, them sitting for a while, they can be burning through their fuel and to maintain electrical power on that ship for refrigeration, desalinization of water, the whole nine yards, and they could be incredibly low on fuel and in a kind of a suffering situation, and taking off might even make it worse on them. So they have to basically just set foot wherever the heck they're at and hope for the best, because these insurance companies basically have a, when they create one of those policies, they basically are holding the title to that ship for ransom, basically, those companies are. So that's the reason on it why a lot of them set foot, set pat, and not trying to move. And then, you know, you get some of these other ones that try to run it and get the hell out of Dodge and ended up getting shot in the hind end, basically. Right. And so, yeah, reasons for that. That situation in Carter Island, yeah, it is definitely a head scratcher. There's a lot to think about concerning it. You know, they got the major pipelines that run under the ocean and up to said island where they have their terminals on it to offload the oil to those other ships. If they get taken out, you know, there's a possibility, you know, of chain reaction explosions, taking the whole thing out. I didn't look it up to see how many.
1: Right. Yeah, how many gallons or how many barrels?
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0: news this hour from Town Hall. I'm Jason Walker. News outlets asking a judge to sanction OpenAI. That in a copyright battle.
1: The New York Times, the Daily News, and other media outlets are asking a federal judge to impose sanctions on OpenAI, escalating a legal fight over copyright. The newspapers allege the ChatGPT maker is hiding evidence important to what could be a landmark copyright infringement trial over how OpenAI and its business partner Microsoft built their AI technologies using millions of news articles. At issue is whether AI chatbots are unfairly competing as an information source, siphoning off web traffic without doing the journalistic work it took to gather the news. I'm Lisa Dwyer.
0: Ukrainian drones hitting Russia.
2: Ukraine has hit more Russian oil facilities as well as setting two oil tankers ablaze in the Sea of Azov. The drone strikes on oil infrastructure across Russia have triggered a fuel crisis with gasoline shortages and fuel rationing in multiple regions. The strikes come a day after President Donald Trump pledged to grant Ukraine a license to manufacture the Patriot air defense systems. A top Ukrainian official, meanwhile, cautioned that it could take a year or more for the country to produce Patriot interceptor missiles. I'm Karen Shemas.
0: New Ebola cases have been reported in Congo, the death toll from the latest outbreak nearing 600. Another battle is shaping up in the world of college sports. An Ohio judge has granted a preliminary injunction for 24 men's and women's basketball players suing the NCAA to be eligible, claiming the new age-based model unfairly shuts them out from any chance of having any further competition on the college level. More on these stories, townhall.com.
3: Did you know the odds of our universe having the exact physical constant needed for life is 1 in 10 to the power of 10 to the power of 1/23rd? Larry Elder here. That's a huge number. There aren't enough particles in the universe to write it down. 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That's physics. I've been telling you about the new documentary called The Story of Everything, now available through streaming online so you can enjoy it over and over again. 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
0: There's a very unusual piece of art in the Netherlands.
4: At a museum in Rotterdam, Netherlands, they're spreading more than 800 pounds of peanut butter on the floor. It's a tribute to Dutch artist Wim Schippers, who died last month. Schippers was known for his conceptual art, and he first created the peanut butter floor in 1969. Robert Noop is museum art handler, so he gets to install the peanut butter.
5: My hands get very dirty because everything is covered in peanut butter.
4: Museum director Sandra Kisters says the piece of art is kind of an absurd work.
6: It also questions what art is. It's funny.
4: I'm Donna Water.
0: In France, returning 23 Syrian archaeological treasures, that after they'd remained in the country for some 17 years, the return coincided with the French president's landmark visit to Damascus. Breaking news and analysis, townhall.com.
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7: 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The answer. 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
11: 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Final hour, off and rolling. Here on a Friday.
12: Ooh, you just missed it, brother. There was nearly a heck of a crash over here at the westbound truck parking area over at the 133 on 40. Somebody was pulling out of their spot, trying to come out. Somebody came in through there like it was in NASCAR into the truck parking area. And just about had a heck of a crash. There's a lot of screaming and yells on the CB. Let me turn that thing down so if there's any more. I suspect I'll probably see a lot of blue lights rolling westbound out here on 40 before too long. And probably get over and have a good old country hind end whooping. But all that situation over in Iran, all that, about the only thing that we can really do is just bomb them into oblivion, and which happened yesterday. Apparently, Qatar and I think Abu Dhabi and Oman, I think they launched a covert operation of missiles and bombs, apparently flew planes over there into Iran and knocked seven bells out of them yesterday, and had the U.S. and Israel coming out saying, it's not us, we don't know who's doing it. So that's finally they're joining in. They've gotten tired of catching ordnance on their side, so they're starting to fight back now.
13: Some of the Middle East neighbors are saying, all right, enough is enough. That's kind of an escalation, isn't it?
12: Oh yeah, you keep shooting at your neighbors and all that. Philip K. Dick fellow, I think it was many years ago, kept in a range war on his ranch and shooting at his neighbors, and finally the neighbors started shooting back and all that. Years ago, that fellow, Johnny Depp, when he was real young, used to hang around and then caught him on video sitting there firing a Luger at his neighbors and them shooting back. So, you know, somebody starts shooting at you long enough, finally you have enough and all that, you're going to start slinging lead or whatever the heck you could put in the air back at them. And I rightfully don't blame somebody and all that for taking it to that end.
13: Mm-hmm.
12: But Steve, are you still looking for advertisers?
13: Oh, absolutely, always.
12: Okay, because my company is the world's largest distributorship of OEM aftermarket and salvage auto parts. And, of course, I'm not going to mention their name on the air and all that for legal reasons, but we're in 35 countries, and we're even in Ukraine. And I passed it on to my boss, and it never made it up the chain of command. So what would be SSOD.com?
13: I think that's the website that Ryan had set up for that specific purpose. Yeah.
12: Okay, I've been pondering the idea of calling the director of marketing over in Nashville, Tennessee, over the whole corporation, and see if I can get a hold of him. And we have a big truck division of salvage parts,
13: mm-hmm,
12: for semis, for trailers. far as I know, for trailers, but I know for the big trucks. And we own a radiator company that we own. The corporation owns a radiator company, so drivers look in shops looking for parts, and I know your program goes worldwide. So
13: sure.
12: If I can get the ball rolling with them and all that, you know, help everybody out along the way and all that about being able to find parts now in these hard times.
13: That would be that would be great. Absolutely.
12: All righty. Well, then I'll try to make some phone calls today and see if I can get that ball rolling.
13: That would be very kind of you. Thank you so much, Scrapyard. I hope we can work. And I know Ryan's, you know, we got great rates when it comes to advertising. Uh-huh. So.
12: Yes, sir.
13: Yep.
12: But all in all, y'all be safe out there. Don't let the deer tear up the front end, the bears bind out on the hind end, or the truck swap ends. Happy trails.
13: There you go. Checking in from Arkansas. There's a buddy, Scrapyard. Let me see. Dave joined in here a bit ago from the Three Fat Truckers. Morning, Steve, and the Overnight Drive crew. Happy Friday to my friends, Dave with the Three Fat Truckers, wishing everybody a wonderful weekend. Checking in from Fort Wayne, getting a little morning shower to start the day. All right, be safe out there. 5-7, I guess, getting his day started. Copy the mail. Go Navy. Good morning. And there's Heidi Ho from the Asphalt Soldier. 71 sticky hot degrees in Sugar Grove, Ohio, this morning. Starting out a brand new day. And it looks like we may have kind of an off and on soggy day in this region. Definitely been a rainy night in southeast Missouri. And you know, I put the radar in motion, and it's almost like, you know, these storms have been just kind of training over the same area for hours overnight here. Do a quick pull up and there it is. I'm pulling up advisories, and it's just one flash flood warning after another. That's what we're seeing. Southeast Missouri. Let me pull that one up here. Radar indicates thunderstorms producing heavy rain. Good golly, between 5 and 8 inches of rain have fallen. The expected rainfall rate is 1 to 2 inches per hour. Yeah, still anticipating maybe another inch of rain. Life-threatening flash flooding is ongoing. 5 to 8 inches. That's just been here through the overnight hours. I pull up from the Weather Service office in Paducah, Kentucky. They're also warning that that's for southeastern Missouri. St. Louis, east central Missouri. 2 to 4 inches of rain have fallen. Rain has been coming down 1 to 2 inches per hour. Another 1 or 2 inches possible there. So seeing a lot of flash flood warnings this morning. All right. I-44, they say, in Missouri near the 203 mile marker. Be prepared. Could have water across the interstate there. All right. Back to freight waves where the... I guess additional fallout from the Supreme Court's decision in Montgomery versus Caribe Transport that stripped brokers of the federal preemption defense that they used to defeat negligent hiring claims. Analysis of the ruling argues that maybe now commercial equipment leasers, companies like Ryder Penske, Enterprise Truck Rental, sit closer to the actual crash than any broker and never had that categorical immunity that brokers just lost. They're now saying leasers that lease these power units to carriers that have the weak safety records may indeed now be looking at exposure under the same reasoning the Supreme Court just applied to brokers. At this moment, the plaintiff's attorneys are watching closely. So, you know, like, who do you lease your trucks to? Are you leasing trucks to this fly-by-night outfit with a horrific safety record? Might they then be exposed as well? Brother Rambler checking in, I do believe. Click of the mouse, good morning.
14: Well, praise God, and hello, Brother Steve, and everyone out there listening to us far and wide. Glad to be here, and I'll do my best Wildfire Tommy Rich impersonation. So I want to say something about auto parts. You know, he used to be a popular wrestler back in Georgia Championship Wrestling days. He used to always say, so I want to say something about getting fired up. Before I get started talking about my wife, I have not sent the story to you. You may want to pull the story up, but Genuine Auto Parts, that is NAPA, for those of you who don't know.
13: I shared the story the other night, so NAPA says they don't want the deal. O'Reilly made, what, a $10 billion offer, I think it was.
14: $10 billion offer, and I don't think there's anyone else that has stepped up to the plate to want to buy them, and we'll know by the end of August whether or not they accept. If they accept, then that puts O'Reilly's into Europe, that puts O'Reilly's into New York City and up on the East Coast and like Connecticut and Massachusetts. Where we currently don't have anything, but more importantly, we've already expanded into Mexico, and this year we expanded into Canada. But if we are able to buy in Genuine Auto Parts, which is NAPA, accepts the $10 billion, price, what O'Reilly's has offered up, then that'll put O'Reilly's into the European market. So. You know, growing on up, looking on up. Man, first off, I want to thank everyone for praying for my wife. This has been a trial. And I don't wish this on anybody. And, you know, we've been married 22 years together, 23. And we've dealt with deaths of, you know, her dad, both my fathers, her mother. We've had some pretty trying times, but this trial here beats all I've ever seen. And I want to tell you something, God's children. Just because I'm a minister and a man of God doesn't mean I don't go through the same problems as you go through. But I want to tell you right now, my wife, for those of you who've seen the Facebook post, she is awake. And man, praise God, you know, she's no longer, you know, got the pneumonia or the sepsis, but the stroke has caused a big impact on her. So yesterday our insurance, we finally met our out-of-pocket max, so she got transferred over there to LTAC, which that's the physical therapy, so they're going to really start working hard on her. Mm-hmm. And I'm telling you this is not for you not to feel sorry for my wife or don't feel sorry for me. If anything, stay prayed up. If anything, strengthen your faith in the Lord. Because I want to tell you something, God's children. You may not think that when you go through in a hard time that you're not being built up or God's not preparing you for something. He is. I look back. Like when we had to take care of my mother-in-law, she had Alzheimer's dementia, and she had the worst kind, the sundowners. And, man, after 2 p.m., she would get violent. Well, see, now, because I've dealt with that, and the stroke has messed my wife's, you know, memory and everything up to where she's saying kind of, and she will recover, praise God, I know she will. You know, she's saying some of the off the wall. So, like one thing, and I have a hard time watching Rocky Part 3, Steve. And the reason why, because when Mickey died, it was about how my stepdad, which is I call Dad, passed away. You know, he said, "I love you, kid," before he took his last breath, and I about like Rocky did. You know, I squalled. It hurt. you know, because that man worked two jobs to take care of my family. And when I went and saw dirty diapers in the casket, I lost control. Well, we're in the hospital room during 4th of July, and, you know, we're watching the Rocky Marathon on AMC, and, you know, she had been talking about my dad here and there because they'd be giving her those Glucerna shakes, and he liked to drink those, and we had a box fan in the hospital room because she's going through menopause, God help her. So she looks like her thermostat's broke, Steve. I don't know if the princess has ever went through that, and God help you if she did, because, you know, it's like one minute you're hot, one minute you're cold. It's like, you know, you don't know which way to turn your thermostat. Either A, you got to wear a parka around the house, or B, you walk around in shorts with no shirt on because you're just plain hot. And you love them. You want to make them comfortable. So I'm watching that. She looks over and she sees me crying because I'm thinking about my dad. She says, why, you know, she said, Mumble, why are you crying? I said, I'm just thinking about Dad, you know, she says, and this is what really just ripped my heart out, because my wife still thinks my dad is still alive.
13: Mm-hmm.
14: And she looked at me and she said, you know, that's not funny. You know, don't say that about your dad. And then I have to, instead of arguing and raising her blood pressure and probably getting her into worse shape, I have to go along with it. Just like you would with an Alzheimer's patient, you know. You just go along with it, and then later on when the physical therapy starts getting intense and everything like that, you know, you pray that, you know, the mind will recoup and they'll be able to accept, oh, yeah, he did pass away. See, the way a stroke works, and I love this doctor. I don't know if this doctor knew I was a truck driver or not, but he explained it in so many – I mean, in the perfect truck driver way you could explain it. He explained it. He showed me her MRI, showed me her brain and everything. And as he's showing me this, he's explaining it to me as if you were reading a road map. He says, now, Mr. McDaniel, there are many different routes I can pull it into a GPS that'll get me to Atlanta, Georgia. He said, I can take from here I-65 to I-85. I can take I-65 up to Birmingham to I-20. I can go the long way around, and I can take I-10 to I-75. He said, there's even red clay dirt roads that you can take. Literally, it may take you 5 days that you can take to get to Atlanta, Georgia. Now, let's just say that we're in a helicopter, and we're hovering over the Dolly Parton Bridge, and one of us drops a grenade and it blows a hole in that bridge. What's going to happen? I said, traffic's going to stop. He said, that's exactly right. He said, that little bitty dot right here is your wife's stroke, and traffic has come to a stop. He said, and that part of the brain is no longer alive. It's dead. But the unique thing about the brain is, as we will find another route to get around this damage to get to where we got to get going, that's how your brain is going to operate. It will find a way around, and she may not ever be 100%, but I guarantee you with our physical therapy, we're going to get her at least to 90 to 95 of what she used to be. So you just keep your faith in the Lord. Mm-hmm. And know that with intense physical therapy, that we're going to get there, but we got to get, you know, my wife, we got to get her motivated because she's not wanting to do it and everything. I'm like, honey, you can't, we can't have you come home and you lay in the hospital bed because you're perfectly capable of doing this. So we're having to get her motivated. I'm having to play cheerleader. Plus, I'm back out here at work, so that's making it harder. So it's a lot of responsibility that's been dumped on me, and I'm having to assume her role and my role and everything like that. But look, God is good, and God is in control. And I have not lost my faith, God's children, not in the least bit. If anything, my faith in my Lord has gotten stronger. And many people say, well, your God, he ain't healed your wife. But you know what? Sometimes God likes to take us on a journey, and that journey is called a trial and tribulation. But make no bones about it. For any one of you who wants to say that God is fake, that God, why would God do this to your beautiful wife? Because we're human, we're in sinful flesh, and as long as we're in this world and we're in sinful flesh, we will go through trials and tribulations. But when we go through a trial and tribulations, make no bones about it, he is with us. I mean, my Lord, before he rose Lazarus from the dead, he cried with Mary and Martha. He gets us.
15: Mm-hmm.
14: And he's right here going through this with us. And you may be listening to me right now, and you may be going through something. I pray that this is inspiration for you to not give up. Cling to the him. You know, the woman had an issue of blood. Her faith, all she said was, you know, I have enough faith that if I just touch the hem of his garment, I know he can heal me. It wasn't that she touched the hem of his garment. It was that she had faith that if she did it, and she did it, and that's what healed her was her faith. And that's what is going to heal my wife. Five stones of faith, Steve. Five stones. Five stones is courage, obedience, praise. When you don't feel like praising the Lord. Truth. Trust. And then the greatest one is faith. Greatest one is faith. Well, Steve, I'm going to get off here. And y'all be praying for us. Like I said, I'm having to get back out here. And my wife is still in the hospital. And when I get off in the morning, I'm going right straight there. And spend about an hour and a half to go home, take a nap, and then come right back out here tonight.
15: That's do it all over again.
14: Routine until,
15: wow.
14: Hey, don't feel sorry for me. Don't feel sorry for me, because I'm going to tell you, God's going to get the glory for this. And don't feel sorry for my wife either, because God's going to get the glory for this. Whatever we're going through, find inspiration in it and know that God is good, and he'll get you through any trial. All right, God's children, remember, go to the website, overnightdriveradio.com, for all your Steve Sumner needs. And I leave you with this. That is love. And love is more than just a four-letter word. It's something you have to do. It's something you have to enact. And if Jesus can love you, and he does, oh, Brother Rambler loves you, and I do. And don't forget, even though we're going through something, we're still, even if it may be a best of, come visit us at Determined Ministries Church on Facebook. 5 p.m. every Sunday we have service. Good night. Have a great weekend. We love you, God's children.
13: All right. Thank you, Brother Rambler. Thinking about you and the wife, and you got to get her motivated, right? Yeah. Can't give up, as they say. All right. I didn't realize just how busy the port of Savannah is. Coming up, details, hauling freight to the Port of Savannah is going to look a little different, starting July 16. We'll explain coming up here. 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
0: With SRN News, I'm Jason Walker. Three former crew members of a Thai cargo ship struck in the Strait of Hormuz in March have now filed a lawsuit against the vessel's operator. They allege labor rights violations and unfair dismissal. The plaintiffs claim the company unnecessarily endangered their lives by sailing through the risky area. Authorities say a wildfire has killed at least 12 people, many others missing in southern Spain. Soaring temperatures grip much of the country. No official word on the cause of the blaze. Typhoon Bavi headed toward China's east coast. It is the latest in a series of deadly storms that have claimed more than 50 lives this week in other parts of the country. And lawyers for the man accused of killing Charlie Kirk will call a final witness on Friday. SRN News.
15: Have you ordered your copy of The Story of Everything yet? 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
19: When you grow up in a village the size of Ludowice like I did, you make friends that are solid and hard and fast, and they last you all of life. We've lived in a lot of big cities around the countryside. We live in New York and Buffalo and all kinds of big places. And in the big towns, you make acquaintances. But in the little towns, in the villages of the United States, you make friends. And there's a big difference. And I grew up in a little town. And the family that I was closest to in Ludowice was the Fergusons. There was Mr. Bass Ferguson, who was the granddaddy of them all. There's Mr. Green Ferguson and his wife, Miss Agnes. And there was 9 Ferguson kids. And I grew up loving that whole family of Fergusons. And my closest friend was, and still is to this day, Raymond Coote Ferguson. Raymond and I was born on the same day, 10 minutes apart, and I literally grew up like a twin brother to Raymond Ferguson. We went to school together, and we hunted together, and we fished together, and we stayed in trouble together all our lives. Raymond stayed in more trouble than I did. Mr. Green or Mr. Bass or somebody was always hollering at him, "Damn it, Ray, get out of there. Damn it, Ray, don't do that." Or, "Damn it, Ray, come on over here." And we just naturally started calling him Damn it, Ray. Damn it, Ray Ferguson. It nearly about came his legal name. He got carried away. Damn it, Ray was and is my best friend. Now, Mr. Bass Ferguson, who was the granddaddy of the Fergusons, had a filling station and a store right down the road from Ludowice near a little town called Doctortown, a little community called Doctortown. Our store was about a quarter mile off the highway between Ludowice and Jessup. When you drove up to the store, off to the left was where folks would park when they'd come and they was going to visit for a while. And then off to the right, there was a little path that ran down around the side of that store, and it had a little two-rail fence along there, and it was whitewashed. Mr. Bass had decorated that fence. He'd hung some tires on it and decorated the whole thing, whitewashed it all, and it was beautiful. One of the biggest gum trees in all of Long County, Georgia, sitting right alongside that little path. Big branches spreading shade out over the benches where the setters and spitters and whittlers would sit on an afternoon. There was an old grease rack, and there was a little path that led off to the back of that little country store. That store was just a little old whitewashed three-room building. Well, now, in the back of that store, down that little path, there was 2 privies. Now, since the Rainbow Filling Station, Garage, and Grocery Store was one of the few stops between Savannah and Jessup, well, Mr. Bass got the traffic from most of the log trucks that come by, and he'd get a carload of tourists every now and then. He got all the folks from Doctortown and Ludowice itself. And, of course, the Greyhound bus would stop there twice a day, Monday through Saturday, and three times on Sunday. Well, Mr. Bass had built 2 privies, 2 3-hole privies for the convenience of his patrons. Now, friends, let me tell you that a 2-hole privy was a sign of rich folks in Long County, Georgia. But 3-hole privies was unheard of. There wasn't another one in all of South Georgia. Well, them 2 3-hole privies was the pride and joy of all of us in Middle Long County, Georgia. 1947, when me at Dammit Ray was 14 years old, Dammit Ray sent off to Jacksonville, Florida, and he got one of them kits that you can make a radio and a loudspeaker out of. Dammit Ray liked electrical things. He was a tinkerer, and he fooled around with stuff all the time, and he made himself this radio and loudspeaker set. When he finished that kit, he had him a radio that would pick up WSB in Atlanta, Georgia, and WBT in Charlotte, and the Grand Ole Opry on WSM, and WWL in New Orleans, pick up all the way from down there. We used to get together at night, and we'd listen to mystery programs. We'd listen to Grand Central Station and Inner Sanctum and Mr. District Attorney, and every now and then, Dammit Ray would fling that switch, and he'd holler in there like Scarab Saw right out of our drawers. We'd be sitting there listening to that radio. Well, one week, Mr. Bass went into Savannah on the bus, and he came back. That was the most thrilled man I ever saw in my life. He had been to the Greyhound bus station in Atlanta, Georgia, and they had them a PA system where they could announce when the bus was going to leave. And he had gone and bought one of them kits and brought it back and give it to Dammit Ray and me and said, "Bill me one of them loudspeaker systems that I can use at the Rainbow Filling Station, Garage, and Grocery Store." So for the next 2 weeks, me and Dammit Ray worked on building that loudspeaker system. Well, come the big day, man, we got out there and we strung wires and we put that loudspeaker in, and Mr. Bass had gone to Jessup and he'd bought some car radio speakers out of an old junkyard. He had about 6 of them. And we put one of them up underneath the eaves of the store pointing out toward the road. run them wires across the top of that little whitewash fence with them tires hanging on up into that gum tree and cross back down into them two privies. Mr. Bass had wired his filling station, garage, and grocery store for a PA system. Well, Saturday morning was the big day, the first day we was going to use it. We all got down there about 10 o'clock. Mr. Green, Ferguson, Dammit Ray's daddy was there. Me and my daddy got down there. And you can't imagine, half of Long County, Georgia was there for the celebration. Man, it was going to be the first day that we was going to use the loudspeaker system. Well, about 10 o'clock we got there, and the first bus was due in at 11, and we all wanted to be there early so we wouldn't miss anything. Folks were milling around and drinking them knee-high sodas, and there was a few fellers that had started a little bit early on some of that wonderful corn whiskey that's made down there. That flock of chickens was strutting around in the front, and that old black and tan hound with the mange and the infected ear was laying right in the middle of that path that went back to them privies, and folks were swapping stories, waiting on that bus to come from Savannah. 11:10, that Greyhound bus pulled in, and all them folks kind of let out a little cheer. And the folks come piling off the bus, and they were all smiling and grinning and wondering what was going on. And that bus driver got off, and we told him what was happening, and he was as thrilled as we were, because he's from Drawdy, Georgia, his own self, and that ain't as big as Ludowice. So he was delighted. Well, we was all standing around there, and they was drinking them soda pops and having a time, and me and Dammit Ray was manning the microphone inside the Rainbow Filling Station garage and grocery store. And about 4 or 5 minutes before that bus was due to leave, we seen the most hugest fat lady go walking down that path toward that little 2-3-hole privies back there. She had on a yellow dress with orange and brown flowers all over it. She had on one of them Carmen Miranda hats, had bananas and apples and grapes all sticking out of the top of it, had about a number 6 wash bucket size purse on her arm, and she was going to be the first one to hear the loudspeaker system. And we watched her real good. She went in that pink 3-hole privy and shut the door, and we give her about a minute and a half to get herself all settled. And folks, the door of that privy just kind of blew right off the hinges. Woo! That fat woman comes screaming up that thing. She come out of there like she had a bee in her drawers. She is trying to pull her drawers up and her dress down with one hand and hold on her hat with the other and hang on to her purse too. And she'd throwed that toilet paper right up in there, and it was hanging on one of them niners and stringing along behind her. She come running up that path. She hit that, bounced off that old dog with the mange and the infected ear, tripped over him, bumped into that gum tree, bounced off that grease rack, and just kind of drove herself in one of them tires. That old hound jumped up and looked over there and seen that skirt up over her head and them drawers, them old Martha White drawers hanging down around. He thought he'd treed the coon. Oh! He commenced to bellering and hollering. That bus driver was crying, and he run over there and he shut his eyes and he tried to get her unstuck from that tire she was stuck in. My daddy got to laughing, and he tripped over one of them hoses and fell right face first and killed 6 of them chickens that was strutting around there. And me and Dammit Ray set off to running. Mr. Green come running out of that store, and he grabbed up a 1x4 and he jerked up Dammit Ray by the straps, them overhauls, and he whooped him, beat him, turned him upside down over one of them log truck wheels and started whooping on him. And I was crying and laughing, and I seen my daddy coming, and I quit laughing and started crying full time. And I run over and I grabbed Mr. Green and I said, "Mr. Green, don't beat Dammit Ray no more. I'll tell you what happened. We had run them wires back down to that pink 3-hole privy, and we had put them speakers down inside that hole. And we give that fat lady about a minute and a half to get herself settled, and Dammit Ray snatched up that microphone and he hollered in it and he said, "Come on, lady, move over to one of them other holes. I'm trying to paint down here."

Yeah, from the archives, the one, the only Charlie Douglas. Me and Dammit Ray. I mentioned the Port of Savannah. I did not realize. Yeah, I think of busy ports. Think of Los Angeles, Long Beach. Some of the other East Coast ports. Georgia Department of Transportation plans to open a new four-lane highway connecting the Garden City Terminal, Gate 3, directly to Interstate 16. A $126 million project known as the Brampton Road Connector that they tell us will streamline freight movement while providing better access to the Port of Savannah for truck drivers. According to the DOT, additionally, the project removes at-grade rail crossings and diverts truck traffic from local neighborhoods. You had the nearby Port Wentworth, Georgia, that started enforcing a truck ban on State Route 25 through their downtown district here on the first of this month. Georgia Ports CEO in a news release says, "We want to thank our partners at the Georgia DOT for their important work creating freight corridors that improve local communities and safer traffic flow for the future. Our trucking community will achieve faster turn times at the port with safer routing inland, benefiting Savannah's supply chain speed." Georgia DOT said they'd invested some $600 million to establish a cargo belt in Savannah. Those projects include the Jimmy Deloach Parkway, State Highway 307 overpass, upgrading Grange Road, reconstruction of the I-16, I-95 interchange, and the widening of I-16. The Port of Savannah, they tell us, averages 14,000 truck gate moves daily. It is the single largest container terminal in America, according to the Georgia Ports website. That's the figure that kind of blew me away, 14,000 truck gates a day. Meanwhile, Georgia's also exploring new commercial vehicle lanes on Interstate 75. These non-tolled lanes would ultimately cover 41 miles across five counties, which would definitely be beneficial. The Atlanta area on any good day is definitely going to steal some of your time. All right, birthright citizenship have been a big story over the past week, with the billboards going up along the southern border. The Supreme Court's ruling just over a week ago now, saying if you're born on American soil, whether you're here legally or not, you're a U.S. citizen, leading to a sudden burst in what they call birth tourism into the country. Representative John McGuire introducing legislation this past day to codify President Trump's birthright citizenship executive order that the Supreme Court ruled unconstitutional. Known as the Birthright Citizenship Clarification Act of 2026, would amend the Immigration and Nationality Act to deny automatic U.S. citizenship to children born in the U.S. whose mothers are lawfully but temporarily present or in the country illegally unless the child's father is a U.S. citizen, U.S. national, or lawful permanent resident. This bill preserves established exceptions for children of, say, foreign diplomats, enemy occupiers, and those born on foreign public ships. American citizenship is a privilege. It's an honor that has to be protected, says McGuire. For far too long, foreign nationals have exploited the process of birthright citizenship through loopholes like birth tourism, devaluing what it means to be an American.
My Birthright Citizenship Clarification Act safeguards the privilege of being a citizen of our great nation, he says. Republicans are committed to securing our borders and ensuring the people coming to our great country value and follow the ideals that make America so special. Now, he said the legislation follows the path that was outlined by Justice Brett Kavanaugh in a separate opinion in that 5-4 Supreme Court ruling. Kavanaugh concluded that Trump's executive order conflicted with federal citizenship law and stated Congress would have to amend the Immigration and Nationality Act or enact new legislation before such restrictions could actually take place. So that's pretty much what this is actually looking to do. Now, we had the differing opinions on the Supreme Court, meaning the legislation, if enacted, would almost certainly face immediate constitutional challenge over whether Congress can accomplish through legislation what the court said the Constitution prohibits. You know, the

0: Malfunction allowed the power of a hot farm tractor to not only go past the end of the track, but it ended up on a guardrail. Both driver and spectators were fine because of the safety equipment, but it was a wild ride. You can see the replay from multiple angles on the Full Pole Facebook page. In July, there are regional hooks in Marion, Ohio, Door, Michigan, Arcola, Indiana, and Eagle Grove, Iowa, with a few Grand National classes also hooking. On Thursday, to start the America 250 weekend in Marion, Ohio, the light mods were hooked into the track. Chase Richardson took the top spot with a hook of 3:48 aboard Tag Team, and Brad Benedict took second with Making Sense. And rounding out the podium was Chase Smith without class as he took third. All three spots on the podium were all within 8 feet. On to America's 250th birthday, and the light mods and semis made the trip to Door, Michigan. The light mods were a little different with the results, as Chase Smith jumped 2 spots to get the win after going 293, just getting past Les Corporal in his 291, and Pawpaw Wayne Sullivan's 285. The semis were all spread by about 10 feet. Pete Miller picked up the win going 310, Chris Wood took second after going 300, and Chris Milza took third with a hook of 294. Looking at the upcoming schedule for the NTPA Grand National Polars, there's going to be 4 classes making their way to Quarryville, Pennsylvania this weekend for the NTPA Grand Nationals at the Buck. Polling happens both Friday and Saturday at 7 o'clock Eastern. Some of the most popular classes are going to be in action, including the Unlimited Mods, Superstock Opens, 2-wheel drives, and 4-wheel drives are all going to be hooking to the sled. Both sessions will be streamed live at Full Pole Live. Other polls going on this week, there is going to be a big Region 2 hook in Arcola, Indiana over 3 days with mods, Pro Stock Diesel trucks, and Hot Farms pulling all 3 days, with the minis joining on Friday and Saturday. Friday, a poll in Lancaster, Wisconsin will have the Pro Stock 4.1s and Super Farms pulling during a regional poll. Another big regional hook will be happening Saturday in River Falls, Wisconsin. The Smoke and Thunder by the Kinney starts at 6 o'clock Central. Lots of truck and tractor pulling is happening right now. This is the heart of polling season, and you can relive the 2025 season every Wednesday night on RFD TV with NTPA Championship Polling. This has been the NTPA Overnight Report. I'm Greg Hunter. Remember, pull hard.
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3: All righty, as we head down the home stretch here, early on a Friday. Yeah, we'll probably have to hang on to this and maybe give you more detail early Monday. Can't say I didn't warn you. Yeah, because for weeks and weeks, yeah, I kind of stated on this program, when they launch this thing, it's going to be a nightmare. It's going to be a typical government screw-up. Yeah, since the FMCSA's new registration system, known as MODIS, launched in May, as I forecast. Many truckers.

0: Drivers have reported bumps in the road. That's why the FMCSA hit the pause button for carriers who need to complete a biennial update. As the FMCSA continues supporting the transition to MODIS, the U.S. DOT registration system launched on May 19 to help reduce disruption during this transition period. We've temporarily suspended the inactivation of U.S. DOT numbers for entities that have not completed the required biennial update since June the 1st. According to their website, they say registrants will be given additional time to complete any required biennial updates, so shouldn't worry about inactivation resulting from MODIS-related access or system issues. They simply said the suspension is a temporary, but they did not indicate how long the pause is going to last. But it was May 14 when the legacy registration system went dark and MODIS was launched the following Monday. And what a nightmare it's been since said time. With that, we'll close out our Friday edition. Horse Feathers tried to dial us up earlier, and he wanted to pass on casual Friday does not mean drive naked. All right, have a great weekend. Safe travels. Hey, we'll be back. Good Lord willing, and the creek don't rise. The midnight hours, Sunday night into a...
1: Foundations of Freedom. A look at America's founding principles and the leaders who shaped our nation.
2: When Abraham Lincoln was elected president in 1860, America stood on the edge of collapse. Over the next 4 years, the Civil War claimed more than 700,000 lives and tested whether our republic could endure. As the war drew to a close, Lincoln looked beyond victory. He looked toward healing. In his second inaugural address, he challenged the nation. Let us strive on to bind up the nation's wounds, to achieve and cherish a just and lasting peace. Lincoln understood that preserving the greatest experiment in self-government required more than winning a war. It required the character to restore what had been broken. More than 160 years later, America still faces division. The question is not whether we'll disagree. The question is whether we still have the wisdom and the character to heal together.
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0: news this hour from Town Hall. I'm Jason Walker. Major political battle shaping up on both sides of the pond.
1: A lot of uncertainty in both Democrat and Republican circles in Maine as Democrats look to replace Graham Plattner on the ticket now that he's dropped out, and Republicans are left to wonder who Susan Collins will be running against and what their new strategy will be. Collins is trying to win a sixth term in the Senate in a state that voted for Kamala Harris back in 2024. Democrats have until July 27th to declare a new candidate.
0: And Britain's potential next leader canvassing members of parliament for support.
2: Nominations are opening in a Labour Party election to replace Keir Starmer as Britain's prime minister. Former Greater Manchester Mayor Andy Burnham is expected to be the sole candidate. He needs at least 80 signatures from Labour lawmakers to run, a target he's likely to exceed. Other potential contenders have ruled themselves out, including former Defence Minister Al Carnes. Speaking a week earlier in Manchester, Burnham promised sweeping changes on the domestic front.
3: I am going to break with the more of the same approach that has got us here. I am going to give Britain the circuit breaker it needs.
2: Karen Chamath, London.
0: Venture capitalist Mark Anderson, economist Ross Chetty, and former Bank of England Governor Mervyn King are among a group of names released by the Federal Reserve yesterday that will help develop recommended changes to the central bank's overall operations. Fed Chair Kevin Warsh called for a, quote, regime change at the Fed last year while he was still under consideration by the Trump administration, that time to replace former Chair Jerome Powell. And newly suspected Ebola cases in the Congo, 600 are dead. More on these stories, townhall.com.
4: 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You know, if Charles Darwin were alive today, he'd be on his apology tour, going to every school, elementary through college, jokingly apologizing for his belief and conviction that there was no intelligent design. This movie suggests a thoughtful exploration of evolution and the growing scientific discussion around intelligent design, and presents physics, math, and biology in a visually compelling way. It also raises questions about whether the complexity we observe in nature is best explained by chance, processes alone, or by intentional design. Truth is, The Story of Everything will leave you practically speechless as it highlights the beauty and precision of our universe. It's a conversation that continues to engage scientists, educators, and curious minds across the world. 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
0: The Jeffrey Epstein saga isn't ending anytime soon. Correspondent Laura Winter says the matter is still being investigated on Capitol Hill.
1: The House Oversight Committee will likely continue to investigate people tied to Jeffrey Epstein as the investigation approaches the one-year mark later this month. Regardless of which party ends up controlling Congress in the fall, it appears lawmakers are still under pressure to investigate those connected to the convicted sex offender who died behind bars in 2019. In a New York City jail. The panel has interviewed more than a dozen people, and so far, no new information has surfaced that has resulted in criminal charges. Laura Winters reporting.
0: China says that exports of passenger cars surging 80% in June from a year earlier, which, while domestic sales fell some 26%, China Association of Manufacturers says they expect to do better. Breaking news and analysis, townhall.com.
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1: Tehran targets Trump. Good morning, I'm Gordon Deal, along with Nicole Murray, on this Friday, July 10th. Glad you could be with us. Here's what we have for you this hour.
2: Reports say Israel warned the U.S. about Iran hatching a fresh assassination plot for President Trump.
1: Officials say the Mexican man killed by a federal agent in Houston was not the focus of an ICE operation.
2: With Democrats hoping to make inroads in the Senate, the party is split over how to replace candidate Graham Plattner in Maine.
1: And how did online job descriptions suddenly become paragraphs long?
3: It is true. These job descriptions are getting longer. Job titles are getting longer by word. Character count of job descriptions is going up. The number of skills required, and then there's skills preferred, the requirements that people want. There's so many more bullet points.
1: Amanda Hoover at Business Insider on job descriptions becoming longer than receipts from CVS. Multiple outlets say Israel has warned the U.S. about a fresh Iranian plan to kill President Trump. The Wall Street Journal was first to report it. We get more from this morning's Dom Savino.
4: Iran for years has vowed openly to retaliate against Trump for the assassination of Qasem Soleimani, who was a top general in the Islamic Revolutionary Guard Corps. He was taken out in Trump's first term. At the recent NATO summit in Turkey's capital, the president alluded to threats to his life, saying, quote, "They want to take out the U.S. leader, me." Over the weekend, crowds of Iranians called for Trump's death during funeral proceedings for the slain supreme leader, Ayatollah Ali Khamenei, who was killed at the start of the war. Gordon?
1: Thank you, Dom. CNN cites a source saying the Israeli report could be an effort to sway Trump's decision-making as he weighs whether to intensify American military action against Iran. Homeland Security says a Mexican man living in the U.S. illegally who was fatally shot by an Immigration and Customs Enforcement agent was not the person the feds had been targeting in Houston. Authorities say the man, Lorenzo Araujo, was fatally shot by an ICE agent after allegedly trying to run over that agent. Federal officers have been looking for a Guatemalan man who they believed was in the passenger seat of a van being driven by Araujo. Araujo's son, also Lorenzo, said his father was a home builder who had lived in the U.S. for more than 35 years and was in the process of obtaining a work permit.
5: Undocumented people live in constant fear of getting picked up by any law enforcement agency, just for the fear of getting sent back to wherever they're from.
1: DHS says the federal agents weren't wearing body-worn cameras during Tuesday's incident. Lawmakers in Washington want to know why. The deadly shooting has sparked protests in Houston, with hundreds of people marching Wednesday through the neighborhood where the incident occurred. Former U.S. Olympic canoeist David Hearn has pleaded not guilty in connection with allegations of damage to the Lincoln Memorial reflecting pool. He appeared in D.C. Superior Court yesterday following a grand jury indictment on a single count of destruction of property after he was accused of causing more than $1,000 in damage to the pool. Hearn's attorney, Norm Eisen.
6: If Mr. Hearn can be charged with a felony for touching the reflecting pool, every American is at risk.
1: The judge released Hearn on his own recognizance. His next hearing will be August 5th. The reflecting pool turned green and pieces of the liner started bubbling up to the surface after it was painted last month. It was plagued with algae and peeling paint after the renovation. President Trump shifted the blame to vandals without providing evidence. Hearn was among those arrested. Federal prosecutors have also charged three other individuals with destruction of property for allegedly removing pieces of blue paint from the site. If you've missed anything from today's show, by the way, you can stream or download the podcast. 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
0: We don't take sides. We deliver the information you need to start your day. 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
1: Thanks for spending time with us. Democrats are scrambling to stave off disaster in the pivotal Maine Senate race as the fallout from the exit of Graham Plattner amid allegations of sexual assault threatens to intensify simmering shifts within the party. Here's Sabrina Rodriguez, political reporter at the Wall Street Journal. Sabrina, what's happening?
18: Yeah, so Gordon, the short answer is what a mess. We are seeing a mess really playing out in this Maine Senate race. For a while now, we've seen sort of this progressive versus establishment fight that's happening that we're seeing play out in Democratic primaries across the country. Now, the latest example where we're seeing this debate playing out is now with Plattner out, there's this big debate about who will be the Democratic nominee for the Senate race. For, you know, more establishment centrist Democrats, they're viewing this as an opportunity to get a reset, the opportunity to potentially put in a nominee that's more aligned with them, more centrist in their policy approach. But progressives are really trying to push forward that even though all of this has happened with Plattner and then the questions around his character and the allegations against him, that they still should be putting forth a candidate. They should still have as a nominee someone who is sort of in that populist progressive left side of the party. So it's the latest, you know, battlefront for Democrats here. But I think the backdrop is really important, which is that the Maine Senate race is considered one of the most competitive in the country, with Susan Collins being viewed as the most vulnerable Republican in the United States Senate. So this is one where they have to figure it out quickly if they have any hopes of keeping this competitive heading to November.
1: It sounds like a similar battle that Republicans have at times, and that's, the candidate can win the primary, but can the candidate win the general election?
18: Yes, and that is a central question right now for Democrats. We've seen progressives make very big inroads in deep blue districts, just like we saw a couple weeks ago in the New York Democratic primary, where, you know, three progressive left and two specifically Democratic socialist candidates won Democratic primaries. So you see these victories popping up across the country. But heading to November, the big test is if you have a progressive left candidate like Plattner, or in, you know, in the Michigan Senate primary as well, there's that debate playing out right now. There's a big question of can progressives win in a general election, and particularly in competitive parts of the country.
1: Yeah, we're speaking with Sabrina Rodriguez, political reporter at the Wall Street Journal. The story is called Graham Plattner Succession Crisis Lays Bare Democrats' Deep Divisions Ahead of Midterms. So I guess talk about the top candidates here who are lining up to try to be now the new Senate nominee for the Senate in Maine.
18: I mean, it's a lot of folks at this point. You know, we don't have yet a specific number of people and stuff, because people are sort of, you see Democrats doing the lobbying and the internal jockeying right now. Some of the ones who are being talked about the most are the former governor candidates who just went through a primary, who, you know, have already been on the airwaves in Maine and are being considered potential good candidates because they already have built some name recognition. So some of those folks include Nirav Shah, who is former director of the Maine Center for Disease Control and Prevention. He sort of positioning himself, you witness the jockeying happening too of these folks trying to position themselves to be, you know, somewhat progressive or being able to capture some of the grassroots excitement that Plattner had. The same thing with Shanna Bellows, who is the current Maine Secretary of State. And you see the progressive choice right now is, his name's Troy Jackson, and he was the former state Senate president. He already, you see some of that, you know, Our Revolution, the group that was founded by Bernie Sanders after his first presidential run, and other progressive groups are lining behind him. But right now it's a question just of what the process is going to look like. This is very uncharted territory for Democrats in Maine. They're trying to figure out what the process is going to look like for how they pick the next nominee. They obviously want it to be transparent and fair and an open process, but how you do that in a short amount of time is certainly a tough one.
1: And they've got till July 27. Is that the date kind of circled on the calendar right now?
18: Yes, they have just a few weeks. July 27th is the cutoff. So between now and then, they need to have, you know, laid out and completed a process where they select that person they're putting on the ballot.
1: How key is this race, broadly speaking, in that battle for the Senate, Sabrina?
18: It's absolutely crucial. I mean, it's the one that Democrats view as their best shot. This is, Susan Collins, for reference, is the only Republican to represent a state that Kamala Harris won in the 2024 election. So this one is sort of the viewed as the no-brainer. Democrats need to flip four seats to be able to get a Senate majority. Now, there's a mix of other states in the mix. You know, we talk a lot about North Carolina. We talk about Ohio. We talk about, you know, the Michigan, and where they need to hold that Democratic seat. But Maine has been viewed sort of as low-hanging fruit.
1: Thanks, Sabrina. Sabrina Rodriguez, political reporter at the Wall Street Journal. 19 minutes after the hour on This Morning, America's First News. Here's Nicole Murray.
7: And now, the three big things you need to know. Number one.
2: A new report says that Israel shared new intelligence with the U.S. that it said indicated a fresh Iranian plot to kill President Trump. That's from the Wall Street Journal. Iran for years has vowed to openly retaliate against Trump for the assassination of a top general in the Islamic Revolutionary Guard during the president's first term.
7: Number two.
2: A Department of Homeland Security official says the man fatally shot during a traffic stop by an ICE officer in Houston this week was not the original target. The man's son, Lorenzo Salgado, spoke with ABC News.
5: He was a law-abiding citizen. My dad was a hardworking man, a family man, who wanted nothing more than to put food on the table and to watch his sons achieve the American dream.
2: Salgado's family and local officials are demanding an independent investigation into the fatal shooting of Lorenzo Araujo.
7: Number three.
2: U.S. Olympic canoeist David Hearn has pleaded not guilty in connection with allegations of vandalism to the Lincoln Memorial reflecting pool. His attorney, Norm Eisen.
6: This indictment reflects the administration's effort to scapegoat Davey and to shift blame for their own failures.
2: Hearn is being charged with destruction of property after he was accused of causing more than $1,000 in damage to the pool. His next hearing is August 5th. A 22-year-old pilot in Argentina was forced to land the plane she was training in alone after her instructor allegedly jumped mid-air to his death. The student had a license but not enough flight hours. Ministry leader Victor Marx has won the Republican primary for governor of Colorado, setting up a general election matchup with State Attorney General Phil Weiser, the Democratic nominee. Marx on issues facing the state.
9: Colorado is not the way our founding fathers envisioned it 150 years ago. Life is too expensive. Housing is out of reach. And too many communities feel less safe.
2: If Marx wins, he would be the first Republican governor in Colorado in 20 years. France over Morocco in the quarterfinals of the World Cup. The call on Telemundo as Kylian Mbappe scored the first goal of the match. The final score, 2-0. France will either face Spain or Belgium in the semifinals in Dallas on Tuesday.
1: So the announcer was saying it was a goal?
2: Just to be clear, yeah, yes, yes, to, yeah. In case you missed that.
1: Sometimes you can't tell. Wow. Wow.
2: Oh, love
1: By
2: it.
1: The way, I know you were saying to me before the show, like, what a disappointment Morocco has been in this tournament.
2: Yeah, man. I was disappointed in the performance.
1: Semifinalist last year, just haven't been able to get it done. I know
2: who,
1: you're disappointed.
2: Who are you rooting for?
1: I'm not rooting for anybody now. I hope they all lose. The U.S. is out.
2: Oh, man.
1: 22 minutes after the hour.
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0: 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Scrolling through LinkedIn, it's easy to find job descriptions that rival CVS receipts. With so many responsibilities, they're split under several subheads. Does it have to be this complicated? Here's Amanda Hoover, senior correspondent at Business Insider. Amanda, what have you found?
1: Yeah, what we found, it seems anecdotal, right? Anybody that's been scrolling through LinkedIn, looking at jobs, is probably saying, oh my gosh, they want me to read all this. There's so much information here. There's so many requirements. But what I found from gathering data from various job boards is that it is true. These job descriptions are getting longer. Their job titles are getting longer by word. Character count of job descriptions is going up. The number of skills required, and then there's skills preferred, the requirements that people want. There's so many more bullet points, and there's all these sections under a lot of job descriptions. Not all, but it doesn't take that long if you just start searching various job titles on somewhere like LinkedIn to find these, where the job description has grown and seemingly the expectations for what one person would be doing in this job have grown.
0: Yeah. Is this all about, the general counsel getting involved here and making sure that specific descriptions have been laid out so employees don't come back and sue when they get fired for being incompetent? what is this about?
1: There could be some of this that is padding in, you know, regulatory frameworks and things like that. But more so what it seems to be is two things, and AI is behind both of them. Basically, no one's writing these job descriptions anymore. So it's likely that a hiring manager has maybe taken a past job description, or maybe even taken a job description of that role from a different company, thrown it into ChatGPT and been like, add these things. So you see all these bullet points. We know that AI loves to make a long bulleted list. It's not a very succinct communicator. So they're kind of ballooning in that way. But the flip side of this is some of these tasks are potentially being added because AI is really changing what is expected of an individual in the workplace. Everybody's told, you know, you can do more with less. So perhaps some of these are, this used to be two roles, and they're saying, well, with AI, maybe we can just have one person do it. And they're slamming all of these expectations into one role. Or it could be that, you know, we hear a lot that AI is going to change your job so much. Well, what is a job going to look like in 6 months, in a year? When you're hiring somebody, you expect to employ them for that long. So you want to know that. So it could also be that in some cases, hiring managers are putting a long laundry list of expectations and tasks and desired skills into this job description, hoping that they can find a unicorn that can do all of them if needed.
0: Yeah, geez. We're speaking with Amanda Hoover, senior correspondent at Business Insider. The story is called How Job Descriptions Got Longer Than CVS Receipts. So, I mean, you may have covered it there, but you said in the story that the job hunt is broken. Is everything we just described part of that, or is it something more?
1: Yeah, it's been, I think that this is the latest iteration of the way that AI has upended the job hunt. For years, there's been, even before ChatGPT was popular and most of us had access to consumer AI tools, recruiters and hiring managers in HR were using AI. They were using it to evaluate candidates, and this led to candidates feeling really frustrated, not knowing how to break through. Once people had things like ChatGPT, they were using it to tailor their resumes perfectly to a job description, to write cover letters. They were applying to more and more jobs. That became more frustrating to recruiters.
0: All right. Thanks, Amanda. Amanda Hoover, senior correspondent at Business Insider. 30 minutes now after the hour on This Morning, America's First News.

0: With SRN News, I'm John Scott. Today in Utah, lawyers for the man accused of killing Charlie Kirk plan to call a final witness as they try to raise doubts about the prosecution's case. A judge is deciding whether prosecutors have enough evidence to put Tyler Robinson on trial on a charge of aggravated murder. Kirk was killed as he spoke to a crowd at Utah Valley University on September 10th. Robinson, charged with aggravated murder, has still not entered a plea. Back-and-forth attacks from the U.S. and Iran have repeatedly threatened the ceasefire. The strikes came hours after President Trump said recent Iranian attacks on ships in the Strait of Hormuz signaled the end of a fragile ceasefire. Democrats in Maine beginning to sprint to nominate a new candidate for a Senate seat. The drive began after nominee Graham Platner withdrew from the race after sexual assault allegations. This is SRN News.
1: I love telling you about the story of everything. Larry Elder here. Did you know the odds of our universe having the exact physical constants needed for life are 1 in 10 to the power of 10 to the 123rd? That number is massive. That's not philosophy. That's physics. I've been telling you about the powerful documentary, The Story of Everything. 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This remarkable film dives deep into the mathematics of fine-tuning, the information code buried in DNA, and the extraordinary engineering inside every living cell. 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Does the evidence point to design? 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Watch now at thestoryofeverything.film/Larry. Again, that's thestoryofeverything.film.
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4: This is Hugh Hewitt for townhall.com. Teaching constitutional law is a joy. Every semester since 1996, my students hear that con law ought to be their most interesting class during their 3 years of law school. This year, the court issued 67 majority opinions. Because district court judge issued bolts out of the blue on a regular basis, there's a perception abroad that the judiciary is becoming politicized. Our highest court, however, is an enormous force for stability in the country that just turned 250 years old. The most significant of this term's cases may well turn out to be NRSC versus the FEC, which held that the provisions of the Federal Election Campaign Act restricting the amount of money a party can spend in direct coordination with a candidate's campaign, those restrictions were unconstitutional. And that breathes much-needed life into the two major political parties, which indeed need that lift. The Supreme Court has gone about its work successfully and will be back at it in October. The Republic of Laws and Not of Men carries on.
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6: Thanks for being with us. Welcome into Friday, July 10th. Gordon Deal with Nicole Murray. Some of our top stories and headlines. Israel warns the U.S. about a new assassination plot against President Trump by Iran. Authorities say the Mexican man fatally shot by an ICE agent in Houston was not the original target. Wall Street Journal says Netflix is considering adding live channels and bundling to boost subscriber engagement. Men's semifinals at Wimbledon today. Spain versus Belgium in the World Cup quarterfinals. And the North Carolina woman who survived 9 days lying alone in her bathtub after a fall, barely able to move. Her story in about 20 minutes. Is it worth the expense for cities that host World Cup games like Miami, Houston, or Seattle? Here's Victor Matheson, sports economics professor at the College of the Holy Cross in Massachusetts. Victor, how do you see it?
7: So in general, this has probably been a pretty good deal for cities, especially in the United States, where we didn't have to spend a lot to actually host this event. But of course, like everything, whether something's worth it depends on how much you spent on it. Numbers coming out of Vancouver, for example, suggest it spent $700 million hosting the event. There's no way for a city like Vancouver spending that sort of money that it makes any sense. And of course, go back 4 years ago and Qatar spent something like $200 or $300 billion on that. And of course, there's no way an event makes sense with that sort of monetary outlay.
6: Okay. So since you referenced Vancouver, when you compare Canada, the sites in the U.S., the three in Mexico, I think that was Mexico City, Guadalajara, Monterrey, does the U.S. necessarily do better than the other two co-hosts?
7: Yeah, the reason the United States did so well compared especially to its neighbors to the north is that the United States has a bunch of infrastructure, particularly sports infrastructure, already in place, right? We've got these huge NFL stadiums, brand new in lots of cases, like in L.A., pretty new facilities in Seattle and in Dallas and in Houston. So we didn't have to spend hundreds of millions of dollars on new stadiums like they needed to do in Qatar or in Canada or in Brazil, 12 years ago. So, when you've got everything in place, you have airports, you have hotels, you have transportation, you have security already in place, you can get this thing done for, a couple tens of millions or maybe $100 million of spending, as opposed to hundreds of millions or billions of dollars of spending. And then all of a sudden, an event like this really does start to make some sense.
6: FIFA does well, what, with corporate sponsorships or more ticket prices? Which one?
7: So, having been to some games this time, I can tell you that FIFA has done very well with the ticket prices this year. They're certainly going to make something like 5 or 10 times as much on tickets as they ever have before, because they have instituted dynamic pricing and squeezed all the money out of ticket sales that they possibly can. They make obviously a huge amount of money from international corporate sponsorships. And of course, if you're watching on TV, right, those are gigantic media rights as well. In total, FIFA stands to make somewhere between $10 and $12 billion on this event. Host cities don't fare so well, but FIFA certainly is making out extremely well.
6: We're speaking with Victor Matheson, sports economics professor at the College of the Holy Cross in Worcester, Massachusetts. What about, I don't know, PR for the United States here? It did seem like on social media that lots of Europeans in particular seem to be loving American culture.
7: Right. There was some worry that, the United States standing in the world would really dissuade a bunch of people from coming. And that maybe was, in fact, the case. But those folks who did come have really enjoyed the event, right? They've discovered that the United States is a really good host. Our big cities have a lot to offer, and we're really quite a friendly country in general. So no matter what foreign visitors thought maybe of our federal government, they certainly liked Americans when they got here. They loved Waffle House. They loved ranch dressing. They loved Americans in general, and so that's great. They did not love, the United States government interfering with FIFA and getting a red card overturned. And so that may have soured some of the experience and some of the goodwill we've earned. But boy, did they love a lot of things that we in America take for granted, our freedom and our ranch dressing.
6: If I can introduce this into the conversation, my guest, Victor Matheson, former MLS referee. So since you brought it up, is that a red card or not against Flo Balogun?
7: So here, that's a really difficult case here. There's no doubt that that was a serious foul that could lead to injury of the opposing player. And so it's every reason to believe that should be a red card. That being said, we know that was just a regular soccer play. And sometimes regular soccer plays endanger the opponent in the way. So this is one where there's a lot of strong opinions both ways. Me personally, I thought that was not a red card, but it was certainly plausible enough that there I didn't see any reason for FIFA to overturn it. And I think that did give that kind of bad luck, kind of united the world against that. And you know, in some ways, it's better to lose with honor than win and being perceived as breaking the rules to do it.
6: Thanks, Victor. Victor Matheson, sports economics professor at the College of the Holy Cross. 20 minutes now in front of the hour on This Morning, America's First News. Coming up next, how does a wedding guest show up to the wrong church?
8: That'll be $84.52.
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22: When Abraham Lincoln was elected president in 1860, America stood on the edge of collapse. Over the next 4 years, the Civil War claimed more than 700,000 lives and tested whether our republic could endure. As the war drew to a close, Lincoln looked beyond victory. He looked toward healing. In his second inaugural address, he challenged the nation. Let us strive on to bind up the nation's wounds, to achieve and cherish a just and lasting peace. Lincoln understood that preserving the greatest experiment in self-government required more than winning a war. It required the character to restore what had been broken. More than 160 years later, America still faces division. The question is not whether we'll disagree. The question is whether we still have the wisdom and the character to heal together.

0: Thanks for being with us. It's Friday, which means a new video is launching on Facebook, Instagram, TikTok, and X. Posting later today, see how in sync the crew can be. 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
1: Good morning, Gordon. Have you ever ignored that sinking suspicion? Something's wrong until it hits you in the face that you were right all along. Because that's what happened to this man who became an accidental wedding crasher. He's Darius Malone, a Gen Zer from Michigan. He made the brave decision to go to a college friend's wedding, even though, aside from the bride, he knew going in he would not know a single soul there. And boy, did that prove truer than he realized. Because the big day rolls around, Darius pulls up to the church. He slips into a pew in the back about 15 minutes early, very polite. He's looking around. There's no friendly faces, although that's not a surprise. Finally, the music starts. It's the bride's time to shine, the one person he knows. But then his heart sinks, because as Darius tells People magazine, that bride was obviously not his friend. He tried to swallow his panic. He thought it was a prank at first. But before too long, he realized that there were two, not one, but two churches next to the garage he had parked in, and he was at the wrong one. Some consolation, however, for our accidental wedding crasher. As he slipped out the back door to sprint to the other correct wedding, he had company, because there was another guy there who was at the wrong wedding as well, and he had even signed the wrong couple's guest book.
0: Jeez. Well, I was thinking, boy, what a dope this guy is. And then I thought, well, there are two churches nearby, and he doesn't know anybody.
1: Yeah.
0: And he hasn't seen his friend, and I think he was 27 years old, right? Probably hasn't seen her since graduation. We can assume that was 5 years ago. Were they really that close to begin with? Like, maybe he shouldn't have gone.
1: He didn't even know the groom.
0: Yeah, that's what I mean. He knew nobody except the bride.
1: Yeah.
0: Weird.
1: He said that he was, you know, honored, happy to receive the invite.
0: Sure.
1: He wanted to be there to support her.
0: Of course.
1: But, yes. This is a storm of unfortunate events for this guy.
0: Oh, man. I cannot imagine, though, what that must have felt like when he realized he was in the wrong spot and that was not her.
1: This is like peak mortifying moment, right?
0: But he had
1: there.
0: Company.
1: Yeah, that makes it a lot better, I think.
0: You know what, though? This is one of those things, I'm comfortable saying it. It's men would get that wrong more so than women, right? You're nodding, you know.
1: I knew you were going there, 100%. It was two men running out the back door. Mm-hmm. Gordon, also, there are just some world records that seem ripe for the breaking. We talk about them a lot here on the Mic Drop. And after today's show, we're going to take a shot at this one. For the moment, however, let's give flowers to a Chicago man. He set the world record for the fastest 10 meters, or about 33 feet, while holding a balloon between his knees. Sam Farber was able to shuffle his way to the finish line in exactly 3.5 seconds. Sam approached his world record feat with a sort of new approach to the category, because he hopped his way across the finish line, all with a smile across his face. That is, until he finds out This Morning with Gordon Deal stole his record.
0: Oh, yeah. 3.5 seconds.
1: Yes.
0: To go 33 feet. That's, I don't know. That's kind of impressive, actually.
1: Yeah,
0: I think so. Right. With a balloon between your knees.
1: All right. I feel like if you get a couple good hops right off the jump.
0: Yeah.
1: No pun intended.
0: Yeah.
1: And I feel like you're set.
0: Yeah. All right, you go for it.
1: Yeah.
0: I'll follow you.
1: Okay.
0: 13 minutes now in front of the hour.
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4: 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Dave Elswick, bringing you the issues that matter to Arkansas, the news behind the headlines, and conversation. conversations you won't hear anywhere else. 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CNN's Scott Jennings, Mike Gallagher, and Larry Elder, bringing you sharp insight, lively debate, and the perspective you've been looking for. News, opinion, insight, and the conversations shaping our community. 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This is 101.1 The Answer. 101.1 The Answer, where Little Rock comes to talk. 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Then in the afternoon, join Doc Washburn as he takes on the biggest headlines, asks the tough questions, and opens the phones for real conversation. 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
1: Thanks for spending time with us. Summer vacations are in full swing, as you know, but travelers heading to some of the nation's busiest destinations may want to pack an extra dose of caution. Orkin's 2026 Bed Bug Cities list has been released, ranking the U.S. cities with the highest rate of bed bug infestations. Orkin said increased travel

0: one.
1: The Wall Street Journal reports that Israel shared new intelligence with the U.S. that says Iran had devised a plan to assassinate President Trump. Iran for years had vowed revenge against Trump for the assassination of a top general in the Islamic Revolutionary Guard during the president's first term.
0: Number two.
1: Tyler Robinson, the 23-year-old man accused of assassinating conservative political activist Charlie Kirk, allegedly said he wished, quote, he hadn't done it the day after the shooting. That's according to a video interview with his roommate, Lance Twiggs.
2: I just asked him in person if what he said was true the night before, and he said it was. I started crying a little bit and said he wishes he hadn't done it.
1: Officials say Twiggs was also Robinson's romantic partner.
0: Number three.
1: A family's 4th of July outing took a frightening turn when a bear charged at a father outside his Lake Tahoe, California vacation home. Cortland Kowerwitz said his nearby bear spray saved his life.
3: Wasn't a lot of options if I didn't have that bear spray.
1: In other news, a total of 8 men have been indicted for their alleged roles in the plot to attack a UFC event at the White House last month. Officials say the men allegedly wanted to use drones to create a diversion and then use snipers to attack attendees fleeing from the South Lawn. A man has been arrested after he allegedly threw Molotov cocktails at two different houses of worship and another building in Queens, New York. No one was hurt and there was no significant damage to the buildings. The White House says the Trump administration has forced out the three remaining members of an independent, bipartisan commission that supports states in administering their elections. The move has been criticized by Democrats and voting rights advocates. New research says that Americans are more likely to place a bet than read a book. Data says that in 2024, 28% of Americans read for pleasure. Meanwhile, 57% of Americans placed a bet in 2025.
4: Whoa. Yeah. It's not even close.
1: No, it is not even close.
4: Wow.
1: Are you a gambler? Do you have that, you know, do you have that in you?
4: I am way too cheap and way too dumb to place a bet and expect to win.
1: I'm into blackjack. Nothing wrong with a little gamble. Yeah, nothing wrong with a little gamble here and there.
4: Okay.
1: It's so thrilling. Like, you put it on the table and it's like, let's go.
4: I understand that. Would you say, like, over the course of your blackjack career, you're up or down?
1: Oh, I'm up right now.
4: Do you split?
1: Yeah, yeah.
4: Yeah, you split?
1: Yeah, when the cards are there. Look at you knowing terms. I'm impressed.
4: Okay. You're up 200. Do you walk away?
1: Depends how long I've been playing for.
4: 2 hours.
1: Yeah, I'll walk away.
4: Right.
1: Yeah, I'll walk away.
4: 6 minutes now in front of the hour.
5: The board recommends approving.
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14: This is Hugh Hewitt for townhall.com. Teaching constitutional law is a joy. Every semester since 1996, my students hear that con law ought to be their most interesting class during their 3 years of law school. This year, the court issued 67 majority opinions. Because district court judge issued bolts out of the blue on a regular basis, there's a perception abroad that the judiciary is becoming

being politicized. Our highest court, however, is an enormous force for stability in the country that just turned 250 years old. The most significant of this term's cases may well turn out to be NRSC versus the FEC, which held that the provisions of the Federal Election Campaign Act restricting the amount of money a party can spend in direct coordination with a candidate's campaign, those restrictions were unconstitutional. And that breathes much-needed life into the two major political parties, which indeed need that lift. The Supreme Court has gone about its work successfully and will be back at it in October. The Republic of Laws and not of Men carries on.

0: touch with us. An elderly woman in Western North Carolina was getting ready for bed June 1st when one backward step changed everything. 82-year-old Joan Rivett fell into her bathtub. The injury hurt her back, leaving her unable to climb over the side of the tub. Her phone was not nearby. She lives in a single-family home on a mountain west of Asheville, so nobody could hear her yelling for help. As time waned, she realized she would need to drink, but the faucet was at the far end of the tub, out of reach. She figured out how to turn it on with her foot, splashed water up to her face to drink. 9 days later, first responders found her in the bathtub of her home in Clyde after Rivett's brother asked neighbors to check on her. After a hospital stay, she's now going through physical therapy to get confidently back on her feet. Wow. For Nicole Murray and Dom Savino, I'm Gordon Deal. 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
5: News this hour from Town Hall. I'm John Scott. Today in news, all lawyers for the man accused of killing Charlie Kirk plan to call a final witness as they try to raise doubts about the prosecution's case. A judge is deciding whether prosecutors have enough evidence to put Tyler Robinson on trial on a charge of aggravated murder. Kirk was killed as he spoke to a crowd at Utah Valley University on September 10th. Robinson is charged with aggravated murder and has still not entered a plea. Democrats in Maine beginning to sprint to nominate a new candidate for a pivotal Senate seat. The drive began after Graham Plattner announced he's withdrawing from that race after a sexual assault allegation. Democrats need to pick a candidate to replace Plattner on the ballot by July 27th, less than 4 months before the nominee will face longtime Republican Senator Susan Collins in a race Democrats need to win to take back the chamber. A U.S. airport has been renamed today after the president. Correspondent Laura Winters.
6: PBI, Palm Beach International, now DJT, Donald J. Trump International. Son Eric Trump posting the audio from the control tower on his social media pages as he and family members arrive at 5 in the morning for the first flight landing there under the new name.
7: Attention all aircraft, effective immediately. Palm Beach International Airport is officially President Donald J. Trump International Airport.
6: The new signs around the airport are up and the name change in effect on the airline websites that operate out of Palm Beach, Florida. Laura Winters reporting.
5: A major legal battle in Washington continues.
8: Olympic canoeist David Hurt has pleaded not guilty to a felony charge connected to damage at the Lincoln Memorial reflecting pool. Prosecutors say Hearn helped damage the recently renovated landmark. If convicted, he could face up to 10 years in prison. His next court appearance is scheduled for August. Willie Nelson, The White House.
5: More on these stories from
9: Hey, I'm not one to say I told you so, but do you remember last year when I told you that Pure Talk was hands down the best wireless company that I'd ever used? Well, some of you were skeptical, but Consumer Reports just asked 120,000 people to rate every wireless company in America, including the big boys. Well, guess which company was the only company to get 5 stars in every category? Yeah, Pure Talk. 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I'm not going to say I told you so, but I will encourage you one more time to dial #250, say micro, and switch to a 5-star American wireless company that won't let you down. Pure Talk.
5: Tensions rising over immigration between the U.S. and Mexico.
10: Mexico plans to request criminal charges over the deaths of 17 Mexicans in ICE custody or during immigration operations under the Trump administration.
11: Podemos ser omisos.
10: Mexican President Claudia Sheinbaum says we cannot turn a blind eye to the Mexicans who have died during ICE operations or who are or were detained in these detention centers, which are operated by private companies contracted by ICE. The request, which carries no legal weight, will be submitted to state prosecutors and the Justice Department. It will be accompanied by civil lawsuits against the companies that operate the detention centers. I'm Ed Donahue.
5: Meanwhile, U.S. officials say those being held by authorities there for a reason. Primarily, they had entered the United States illegally, and many had then broken various laws. News and analysis at townhall.com. Britain's potential next leader is canvassing members of Parliament for support. Karen Chamas reports it's a rather complicated process, but one candidate in particular appears to be well on his way.
12: Nominations are opening in a Labour Party election to replace Keir Starmer as Britain's Prime Minister. Former Greater Manchester Mayor Andy Burnham is expected to be the sole candidate. He needs at least 80 signatures from Labour lawmakers to run, a target he's likely to exceed. Other potential contenders have ruled themselves out, including former Defence Minister Al Carnes. Speaking a week earlier in Manchester, Burnham promised sweeping changes on the domestic front.
13: I am going to break with the more of the same approach that has got us here. I am going to give Britain the circuit breaker it needs.
12: Karen Chamath, London.
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14: 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Start your morning with a voice you know and trust. Dave Elswick, bringing you the issues that matter to Arkansas, the news behind the headlines, and conversations you won't hear anywhere else. Then, in the afternoon, stay informed and fired up with Doc Washburn, breaking down the biggest stories of the day and what they mean for you. And all day long, hear from some of the biggest voices in talk radio. CNN's Scott Jennings, Mike Gallagher, and Larry Elder, bringing you sharp insight, lively debate, and the perspective you've been looking for. News, opinion, insight, and the conversations shaping our community. 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
17: Good morning from our nation's capital on our flagship station, WMAL. This is Washington, D.C.'s O'Connor and Company, the way the politics, presidents, and parents of your nation's capital wake up every day, and now you can wake up that way, too. 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That's our show page, and click on the banner to help Venezuela. More on that later, and an update on earthquake-ravaged Venezuela, so you can help with Food for the Poor. That's coming up. Also, in this hour, we'll speak with our friend Mark Morano of Climate Depot to talk about how more Americans are living compared to Europeans because of the miracle of air conditioning. It's the perfect example of how this climate garbage is actually killing people rather than saving the planet, as we're constantly warned about. Also in our 7 o'clock hour, Governor Scott Walker of Wisconsin will join us because the Badger State has a Marxist running for governor. And also our friend of the program, Bethany Mandel. It's been too long since we've had Bethany on. She will be joining us later this morning as well. And more from you. We've also got some updates on that Tyler Robinson pretrial hearing where his gay, furry, transgender adjacent, non-binary lover took the stand and delivered quite a bit of information. Bad news for Tyler Robinson with all that evidence. Even worse news for Candace Owens. So we'll get into all of that coming up later in the program, too. But I do want to give you an update here on the situation in Maine. Because when last we spoke, Graham Plattner had withdrawn from the race. Oh, no, wait. That's not true. He just put out a self-serving, self-aggrandizing, narcissistic video where he pretended like he was emotional and crying, although as a sociopath we know that he can't be emotional or crying. Although, I guess if he's crying over himself and his own woes and his own self-aggrandized victimhood, then maybe he will be moved to tears. But let me put it this way. If somebody that he loves, a parent or even a beloved pet, dies, he feels nothing. He's got the stone cold eyes of a killer because he's nothing but a bully and a psychopath. And so he is incapable of feeling any empathy or emotion for anyone else, except maybe for himself. Like I said, maybe some of those tears were true because he's so sad for himself, but only because he's been so put upon, because he's being forced off the ticket. Don't you know who he is? He's Graham Plattner, after all. Well, as I pointed out yesterday, despite the way the mainstream media and the newspapers and the cable news networks and the broadcast networks had reported it, despite the way Democrats were behaving, no, Graham Plattner has not withdrawn from the race. And not even theoretically withdrawn from the race. The main Democrat Party, they're moving forward with some sort of bizarre quasi-process that they keep saying is inclusive and transparent. It's funny. The more you say something is inclusive and transparent doesn't make it inclusive and transparent just because you say it's inclusive and transparent. The process itself is actually quite exclusive. And there's a whole lot of stuff going on behind the scenes. It's the furthest thing from transparent. But they're going to keep saying that it is, and people in the media will say that it is. I guess it's the fairest thing you can hope for in a completely unfair and rigged process. See, the Maine Democrats determined the process many years ago for how their party would decide who their nominee is for any statewide office, like for the United States Senate. Their process is to have a primary, and they've been trying to make it more open. In fact, the latest go-around is that it was basically an open primary where people from all parties could vote. And so you ended up getting an overwhelming number of people, probably a lot of people who'd never voted before, all coming in and voting for this dirtbag, Graham Plattner, because they believed the TV ads, they believed the lies, they believed the Democrats and the media and the pile of dog poop that they were selling them and feeding them on a daily basis about him being a white working class oyster farmer. And if there's anything bad in his past, it's really Susan Collins' fault and the military's fault. And, well, sure, he's got a Nazi tattoo, but that's how Marines are, that sort of thing. It's amazing what disdain they have for white working class people, that they think so little of us. That said, you can't deny that tens and thousands and over 150,000 total came out and voted for him in this primary. That's the process Maine set up. That's the process Maine used, and Maine determined their nominee should be Graham Plattner. So here we are. They've now decided that a few hundred will be able to get into a room. Not sure how much smoke will be in there, or what kind of smoke for that matter. It is Maine, after all. And they're going to choose who the next nominee is going to be. And there are lots of people who are coming out of the woodwork all saying that they want their shot. Think about it. Why wouldn't you take your shot? You have an opportunity to be a United States senator without having to get your hands dirty asking for people's votes, not having to raise money for an actual primary campaign, without worrying about negative ads saying mean things about you. Graham Plattner and Janet Mills, the former governor, they just went through that process, and yes, they had to raise a lot of money, they had to spend a lot of money, and they had some ads that were pretty harsh against them. That's the rough-and-tumble world of primary politics. These upstarts, these opportunists who are now throwing their hat in the ring, they're just going to have a two-week process, and all they have to do is please a handful of delegates at a quasi-convention that Maine is throwing. Of course you're going to take your shot. And just to be clear, all you've got to do is make a small handful of promises to a powerful few to be able to get that nomination, instead of actually being held accountable for promises you've made to, the voters. Yeah, that's it. You don't have to worry about promises made to voters, just to that small handful of delegates who are, going to decide in the aforementioned smoke-filled room. So, yeah, they've got a lot of people to choose from. Unfortunately, only one of them so far is anyone who's actually run and won on a statewide ballot. That would be their Secretary of State, the current Secretary of State. Meanwhile, Susan Collins is just biding her time and waiting to find out who she'll be running against this fall. Either way, the establishment is doing exactly what Graham Plattner said the establishment did. And by the way, I don't like Graham Plattner. I don't want him to be on the ticket. But at the same time, I don't want Democrats to get away with their absolutely brazen hypocrisy. And no one else is really holding them accountable for it. Everyone else in the media, the ones who were carrying the water for Graham Plattner, the ones who were making excuses for Graham Plattner, the ones who were celebrating Graham Plattner, they're not talking at all about this rigged system that the Democrats have now employed. They don't want to talk about it one bit. In the same way they didn't want to talk about the truth about Graham Plattner. They've just gone right back where they were. And by the way, remarkably, they've got a very similar situation going on in the Michigan Senate race right now. They have yet to have their primary, and they have a candidate who's basically being exactly like Graham Plattner in Maine. He met the casting call. He appeals to the Arab community and the Muslim community. He hates Israel. In his debate earlier this week, he mentioned AIPAC more than he mentioned the auto industry. Because I guess that's what Democrats think Michiganders want. But the guy's a basket case. He's a hate monger. And the media and the Democrats are doing exactly what they did with Graham Plattner. If Abdul El-Sayed can raise enough money, get enough votes, and if he has a shot to defeat the Republican, they're fine with his insanity. Lather, rinse, repeat. Meanwhile, we are learning a lot more about what really happened behind the scenes with Graham Plattner's so-called decision to so-called withdrawal. Yesterday, on our colleague Scott Jennings' radio show, John Featherston of the Maine Wire, which was it's a right-of-center blog and news site covering Maine politics, John Featherston revealed something rather interesting that his reporting has turned up. Take a listen to this.
18: All right, I want to talk to you about some reporting from the Maine Wire. You are, and I want to make sure I underscore, this is reporting that you all are picking up on the ground, and I think you're still working on it perhaps, but it has to do with this question. I've heard this question from a lot of people. Well, if Graham Plattner is credibly accused of what is essentially breaking and entering and rape by this person, is law enforcement going to get involved in this? So that's kind of a top-line question. You've got some reporting on what you're hearing might have been some communications between the Attorney General of Maine and at least Plattner's campaign, if not Plattner directly. What can you tell us about that for the record?
19: The Maine Wire has from multiple sources that there was a call placed from the Attorney General's Aaron Fry's office here in Maine to Plattner that if he did not drop out, that they would bring charges against him for this sexual assault allegation. So, like I said, yesterday I was thinking that he was going to stay in, and then when this rumor started coming out that the AG called him and said, hey, you could be facing charges against that, all of a sudden it looks like they did a reversal.
17: So the state attorney general from Maine, a Democrat, calls up Graham Plattner and says, we're going to charge you with criminal sexual assault, with rape in this case, because we believe that there is enough evidence to bring felony rape charges against you for this sexual assault against Jenny Rassicot. But if you drop out of the race, if you get out and remove your name from the ticket so the Democrats can choose your replacement, then we won't bring those charges against you. So we know you're a rapist, but we'll let you walk. Just remove your name from the ticket. Boy, the Democrats, they really know how to play the game, don't they? More to come.
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17: Coming up, the DHS department, or DOJ, excuse me, is taking action against Maryland for their sanctuary policies. We're going to get into those details in a second. And also an update on the earthquake in Venezuela. I do want to follow up on one thing I just mentioned. And I'm not overstating the case. The Democrats have a very serious problem with their Democrat nominee, one of their nominees vying for the nomination, I should say, in the primary in Michigan. It's the last major, Missouri and Michigan are the last two major primaries yet to happen here. And actually, no, that's not true. Virginia. Hello, Virginia. Virginia has a primary coming, too. But they don't have a, it's not quite as hotly contested as these primaries in Missouri and in Michigan. And Michigan, they have a guy named Abdul El-Sayed. He was on MS Now yesterday. Simone Sanders. Simone Sanders presented the fact that now that it's a two-person race, Mallory McMorrow, who had been running as a Democrat, she dropped out. It's Haley Stevens and Abdul El-Sayed. And AIPAC, which is a bunch of Americans who love and support the nation of Israel, they are running ads on behalf of Haley Stevens because Abdul El-Sayed, well, is an anti-Semite and is pro-Hamas. There's no two ways to slice it. He's appealing to the Rashida Tlaib voter, the Dearborn, Hamtramck, people who identify more as Arab, Muslim, Palestinian than as American. That's the Democrat base now. The Democrats are throwing down with people like that. Abdul El-Sayed was on with Simone Sanders, and Simone Sanders says, well, we got this latest poll now that it's a two-person race, and it looks like you're falling behind Haley Stevens. What do you think about that? Here was his answer. I'm going to read you the transcript. This is what he said. He said, thank you for having me. I just want to draw attention that that poll wasn't from Politico. That poll seems to be funded by AIPAC. The poll was not funded by AIPAC. It's an independent poll. It's from a polling firm that just polls. That's what they do. But he immediately said, it's the Jews. Those lion money grubbing Jews. That's who they've got right now in Michigan. And the Democrats are fine with it. They're just fine with it. That rinse, lather, rinse, repeat. Lather, rinse, repeat. The Democrats are going to keep doing what they've been doing. They stepped in it with Graham Plattner, but they think they'll be fine elsewhere because that's how power hungry they are. Coming up, this issue with immigration in Maryland and maybe some legal action against their sanctuary city policies in just 60 seconds. But I do want to give you an update on the earthquake-ravaged Venezuelans right now. The search still goes on for victims who incredibly might still be alive. Time is running out, though. NBC News here is reporting of some international rescue crews that have begun to give us hope. Here's NBC News.
0: After two back-to-back earthquakes hit Venezuela, more than 30,000 people have been reported missing. Among them, Pedro Veloz and Alejandrina de Veloz. Their grandchildren, Valeria Veloz, who lives in Spain, and Pedro Veloz, who lives in Orlando, Florida, say they're living a nightmare. Now, as international rescue crews have begun to leave Venezuela and some sites are even being demolished, they're worried they'll never be able to get their grandparents' remains back.
17: 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Food for the Poor, a great organization. And your donation will go right to those who need it. Thank you so much for that. So yesterday, the Justice Department issued a statement, a public statement. I want to lay it out for you here. It was a lawsuit against the state of Maryland and Maryland Attorney General Anthony Brown over the state's sanctuary policies that interfere with the federal government's enforcement of immigration laws. Here's a quote from the Associate Attorney General, Stanley Woodward. Federal immigration officers merely enforce the laws that our nation's elected representatives of Congress passed, reflecting the will of the people. when sanctuary jurisdictions enact laws to shield illegal aliens from federal law enforcement, it is not merely federal law that's violated, but the voices of everyday American voters silenced. Today's suit proves that this department will never stand for such lawless action from blue state leaders. And just to be clear, these policies are specifically Maryland refusing to cooperate and ordering local law enforcement, county sheriffs to no longer participate in any program that works with federal ICE agents and federal law enforcement. That's huge, and it's going to make a difference. Let's see how Maryland responds. 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
2: When Abraham Lincoln was elected president in 1860, America stood on the edge of collapse. Over the next 4 years, the Civil War claimed more than 700,000 lives and tested whether our republic could endure. As the war drew to a close, Lincoln looked beyond victory. He looked toward healing. In his second inaugural address, he challenged the nation, "Let us strive on to bind up the nation's wounds, to achieve and cherish a just and lasting peace." Lincoln understood that preserving the greatest experiment in self-government required more than winning a war. It required the character to restore what had been broken. More than 160 years later, America still faces division. The question is not whether we'll disagree. The question is whether we still have the wisdom and the character to heal together.

0: With SRN News, I'm John Scott. Eight men have been indicted on murder and terrorism conspiracy charges for their alleged roles in a thwarted drone and sniper attack on the UFC cage fighting show staged at the White House back in June. An Iranian military drone displayed this week in Coral Gables prompted warnings from lawmakers and national security experts who said Iran's growing relationship with Cuba could pose a threat to the United States. Those drones are believed to have been sent to Cuba before the war in Iran started earlier this year. A new AP New York poll finds many Jewish Americans feel unsafe in the United States, with the majority saying they feel less safe than they did before Hamas 2023 attack on Israel. About 3 in 10 say they or members of their household have experienced physical assault in the last year. This is SRN.
1: Social media has turned parenting into something of a public performance. Many moms and dads are raising their children like a Pinterest page brought to life. These days, baby announcements and birthday parties reach near Broadway-level productions. I think it's great how creative parents can be. Parenting is supposed to be fun. So go for it, mom and dad. Just keep one thing in mind while you're creating all those wild, amazing memories for your children. Be careful not to lose sight of the beauty to be found in simple, everyday moments. Someday your children will value the time you spent reading them a book or lying with them in a hammock, just as much as those over-the-top birthday parties. I like one mom's idea for reminding herself to be intentional about spending time with her children. She placed a jar on her dresser filled with pennies, 936 pennies to be exact. That's one penny for every week in her child's life, from birth to age 18. Every week she removed one penny, and over the months and years, as she watched the number of pennies decrease, it reminded her to number her days with her children and to make the most of her time with them. Time is fleeting. Your children will grow up and be gone in the blink of an eye. Cherish your time with them. Do lots of crazy and wild things. Just don't forget to find the beauty in simple, everyday moments. To help your children thrive, go to FocusOnTheFamily.com. I'm Jim Daly.
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5: We're in the Relief Factor studios here on our flagship station, WMAL, in Washington, D.C. Longtime friend of this program is the one and the only Mark Morano of Climate Depot. He is a fierce defender of logic, facts, and science, which, you know, it comes in short order sometimes when you're talking about climate policies and trusting the science behind global warming. But Mark, you're doing a bit of a victory lap on a couple of different topics right now connected to the climate. So we're happy to have you on, and we're happy to celebrate the great advocacy and work that you've been doing over the decades. Good morning, sir.
6: Hey, good morning, Larry. Yes, these are amazing times to watch what's happening. I've been doing this 26 years on the climate beat. And I have a lot more gray hair. Actually, I have a lot less hair than when I started. But this is clearly the low point of the entire climate agenda in going back decades, even before Al Gore's film. We've never been seen a lower point in the history of this climate change movement.
5: Well, Mark, first of all, I'm obliged anytime anyone mentions hair loss that there is a solution. You know there's a solution. Go to larryshair.com. You'll get all the details, but you can grow your hair back just like I did. Meanwhile, Mark, let's start with bovine flatulence. This may have been my very favorite thing that the climate zealots embraced. It was about 15, 20 years ago when they decided that cow tooting, the flatulence created by livestock, was actually one of the greatest harms to this planet's existence. And so that's why they forced fake meat on us, why they were trying to get people to eat soy instead of beef, and that we got to stop with all the cows grazing in the fields and then farting to their heart's content. But Europe, of all continents, Europe has actually made a turnaround on this. Tell us this latest development.
6: Yeah, this is remarkable. And as you said, it's been two decades. Actually, the real watershed moment was 2006. I was working in the Senate Environment Public Works Committee. The United Nations Agriculture Report said that cow emissions were more damaging to the planet than planes, trains, and automobiles combined. This set off a cascade of insanity. This, if you recall, you had not only what you mentioned, the fake meat, lab grown meat, but the bug eating. The United Nations pushed bug eating. Right. The EU.
5: Oh, they kept pushing eating. That. You got to eat beetles and crickets. This is the wave of the future.
6: Yeah, and remember, it was Giorgia Meloni of Italy who said that Italian pasta will not contain bugs. She was one of the early ones to fight back against it.
5: Mark, didn't some genius fashion some sort of like Anthony Fauci face mask, but it was for a cow's butt, or like a diaper thing that they were trying to make cows wear out in the fields?
6: Yes, it was on both ends of the cow, once for the burping and once for the flatulence. And actually, Prince Charles, invested money in it with the royal family, and this was a startup. Bill Gates was involved in a certain injections for cows to try to reduce their methane. This was the insanity. We've gone through thousands of years, human civilization with agriculture, and suddenly in the first part of the 21st century, they decided that cows were destroying the earth and we never should have had them and we had to do everything we could to stop them. This was the insanity, and they went through campaigns. I mean, we had school children eating processed chips that contained cricket powder to go home just as a psyops. They could say, I ate bugs and they tasted great. They tasted like regular chips and they'd be sent home. Well, all of this has come crashing down because they went after agriculture in general. And they went after farmers. They went after the agricultural emissions. They went after the methane of the cows. And in the beginning in the Netherlands and Europe, the farmers wouldn't have it. They started a massive revolt, taking their tractors, shutting down the EU. They ended up spraying manure on the EU a few years back. It spread throughout Poland, spread through France, spread through Belgium, spread through all of Western Europe, to the point, and this is, by the way, my source on all this and the breaking news for this story comes from Politico. They brought the Green New Deal in Europe to a halt. This is 2 years ago. And now Europe has done an about-face. The EU, they're now saying that cows, pigs, chickens are, quote, critical infrastructure. They're needed for strategic autonomy. Their food production is preparedness. And they're now defending them as an asset to defend in Europe. It's a complete turnaround of EU policy. Instead of demonizing meat, they are now protecting it. It's shocking. Huge. It shows you what the will of the people, what grassroots rebellion does, shows you what Donald Trump flipping the narrative does, and it shows you what the energy demands of AI do, because no longer can they sit around and talk about solar and wind powering our economy when they want to power AI, particularly the billionaire class like Bill Gates.
5: All right. This is astounding, by the way. And before I get into each one of those critical elements that you just mentioned that made this U-turn for the EU, have they conceded the science was wrong? Have they at least acknowledged, hey, maybe we got this wrong? Or are they still bitterly clinging on to the fake science behind greenhouse gas emissions, as they call it, and climate change? They're saying, yes, this is still true. It's still a crisis, but we're going to set it aside because of the greater good or what have you.
6: No, what they do is they've sort of gone silent. You think of Greta Thunberg. She's mostly just gone silent on climate change. She's moved on to other issues. She's actually flying in airplanes, but of course that's because when she went to Israel to protest. Israel forced her on a plane back home, so she violated her pledge. But what they do is all the European leaders have either gone silent or they're starting to openly criticize net zero. But no one's really in Europe politically has recanted, we were wrong on climate.
5: That's the next step.
6: They have gone silent, and now they're just sort of criticizing the policy, and they're just, this is a sea change, because 2 decades of insanity against meatless Mondays, about UN climate chiefs saying we have to have meat eaters eating their own back corner of the restaurants, they have to be vilified, and then all of a sudden, this is a strategic asset. Remember, Germany proposed one sausage a month 5 years ago. Ireland was going to slaughter hundreds of thousands of cows to meet the net zero emissions because cows were thought to be so bad. This was serious stuff. They were creating intentional meat shortages in Europe.
5: I remember. And by the way, they were culling the herds in Ireland. And I remember I visited Ireland 2 years ago. They are the most beautiful cows you will ever see. And they produce the most beautiful dairy you'll ever drink or eat in butter. I want to remind everybody, Mark Morano of Climate Depot, he's got 2 seminal books that you have to read to educate yourself on this issue and educate yourself on the organized left. First, The Green Fraud. That's the book where Mark Morano, actually, unlike Alexandria Ocasio-Cortez, he read The Green New Deal, and he breaks it down exactly how Marxist it is and what the real agenda is. But most importantly, he wrote during the COVID-19 pandemic a book called The Great Reset, which really does tell you what the real agenda behind all of these so-called science-based political movements are. It's an incredibly seminal book. All right, Mark, I'm done selling your books for you. Let's go back to this issue with the cows and their flatulence. You just mentioned the people power movement, and you laid that out with the farmers and all of the protests. We saw that. You also mentioned Donald Trump. What did Donald Trump have to do with the EU's policy toward beef and livestock?
6: Well, I mean, Donald Trump has complete, and this is actually confirmed by the New York Times, the Bloomberg News, all the mainstream corporate media have said the entire global net zero energy policy, which has collapsed in the last year and a half, and they credit Donald Trump. Not only has he come in and done Donald Trump 2.0, blown away Donald Trump 1.0, and over 300 actions, dismantling the climate agenda, CNN was forced to admit that the United States is producing more oil currently than any other nation in the history of the planet. And that's almost a verbatim quote from CNN. So first of all, he laid waste to the energy restrictions, number one. And number two, he laid waste to the narrative. And I think that is the most significant. When you have a world leader willing to call global warming a scam, a cult, a religion, and a hoax, and not only him, but his energy secretary, Chris Wright, his EPA chief, Lee Zeldin, that has a huge impact. That stretched over into Europe. The German Prime Minister Merz was mocking net zero. It's kind of like what DeSantis did in Florida during COVID. Without a DeSantis standing up to the lockdowns, the mask mandates, vaccine, et cetera, and even having the press conferences, he gave cover to all these other Republican governors to stand up to this whole public health authority. And that's what Donald Trump is doing. And so that was a huge thing he has done, is flip that narrative to now globally you can challenge and make fun of all the climate change claims. And that's why Europe has largely gone silent when it comes to the science. You still have the UN trying their best to scare everyone, but no one's paying attention.
5: Mark Morano is our guest from Climate Depot. And Mark, there's also another issue facing Europe right now, and that has to do with deaths due to heat stroke and other heat-related deaths. By the tens of thousands, they're having a heat wave, or they had a heat wave earlier in the summer. We had a heat wave here. But at the same time, we had the World Cup. We had a bunch of Europeans over here, and you saw them all over social media saying, oh my gosh, the air conditioning in America is incredible. And you don't have to be rich to have air conditioning. Everybody's got air conditioning. I think many of us just sort of assumed that Europe was part of the 21st century, and they had, forget that, the late 20th century, and they had air conditioning. But by choice, they have decided to keep their continent relatively free of air conditioning for most Europeans. And that was also linked to climate change? That was linked to global warming?
6: It was. Well, first of all, the stats, they're astounding. If you look at, first of all, the United States is about 90% of households have air conditioning available. India, over 75%. Nigeria in Africa, 60% of households have air conditioning. You know what the continent of Europe currently stands at? 20 to 25% of households have it.
7: Wow.
6: They are less access to air conditioning than most developing world
5: than,
6: countries.
5: Than third world nations.
6: A shock.
5: Yeah. That's incredible.
6: And here's the thing. This is what I took a deep dive into this with their stats. You can actually get, if you want air conditioning and you want to raise your 20% chance of having it available, all you have to do is one simple thing, Larry, and that is, and I'm not making this up, this is EU-wide policy, all you have to do is die. Because the moment you die, it is mandated by EU law that you have your body, your corpse, has to be refrigerated in a refrigeration chamber down to 34 degrees Fahrenheit.
5: Stop it.
6: So if you're literally dying of the heat, that's how you get your relief. And that's what the EU has been doing. And it's amazing because most people don't even realize it, but there's a simple way out. You want air conditioning? You just simply die. And then it's mandated by law. You will be refrigerated.
5: Well, and from the perspective of these socialist governments, that's actually a win-win because it takes you off of the healthcare system that is making them go bankrupt as well. I say in a sadly cynical but accurate way. Mark Morano, enjoy your victory lap, but you know they'll be back. They'll be back, these Marxists. They'll find a way. Rush Limbaugh used to call them watermelon Democrats, right? They're green on the outside, but it's really red on the inside. This is the environment is just a tool to get to Marxism.
6: Yeah, and I'm not declaring victory per se. Notice no. I opened the show by saying this is the low point, and it truly is. However, they've now shifted, the Democrats in the U.S. They talk about energy affordability. You don't hear them talking about
5: that. Yeah, affordability is their new climate hoax. We got to leave it there. Mark Morano, Climate Depot, thank you, sir. You're the best. 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
7: I think it's a lack of understanding of history. 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
5: Now, I want to let you know that a friend of this program, Bethany Mandel, is going to be joining us on a various host of topics. She's a brilliant writer, a great conservative. She's the mother of six, and she is a homeschooler, and she's always got great observations on motherhood, on homeschooling, on education, about the woke left. She joins us at 7:30. One thing I want to talk to her about is this article in The Atlantic that just came out. The age of reading is over.

math. And not everybody's brain is meant for math. I'm not going to lie. I get it. But there's always that guy in the back of the room who, when the math teacher, and my math teacher was great, by the way, Mr. Bose, I think his name was. He actually used to work for NASA. He worked for the military industrial complex in Orange County, California. And when a lot of the defense and aerospace contracts started to dry up and they started shutting up, he was out of a job. He was one of the guys with the slide rule that figured out how to get Apollo 13 back to Earth. That was my geometry teacher in high school at Corona Del Mar High School in Newport Beach, California. And so he was out of a job, like in his 50s, and so he became a math teacher in high school. And I made his life a living hell. And you know the guy in the back of the room who always raises his hand and said, "Why do I have to learn this stuff? I'm never going to have to use it in the real world." That was me. I was that guy, okay? And it's true that geometry and trigonometry don't really show up in my everyday line of work, okay? I was accurate as well, but some people in that room did need it, apparently. Well, now we've reached a point where the guy in the back of the room holding up his hand is saying, "Why do I have to learn this? I'm never going to use it in the real world." But he's saying it in an English class, in a literature class, in a composition class, in a basic reading class, because there is a whole new generation of young Americans who aren't reading and don't know how to write, don't know how to spell. They've got devices to fix their spelling errors for them in real time. And why read a book when you can just ask an AI bot to summarize it for you? I mean, you don't even have to buy the Cliff Notes and read that like I often did. And it wasn't because I didn't love reading. I do love reading, and I still read voraciously. That's where my forte was. I loved English. I loved history. Not so much math and science, which is kind of funny because half of my kids all grew up with great STEM careers, and they're all over the science and engineering. That's what they do. But I also raised one kid who works in the performing arts in theater, and so she, like I, loves literature. Well, according to The Atlantic, forget about literature at this point. This is how this story begins. In The Atlantic, it's actually sad and terrifying. 2,300 years ago, the legend goes, King Ptolemy of Egypt asked his court advisor to assemble a comprehensive collection of the world's written works. He had served under Alexander the Great and envisioned a library that would safeguard the sum total of humanity's knowledge. His successors inherited the mandate. Royal forces ransacked every ship that arrived at Alexandria, searching for scrolls. They were stored at the Musaean Shrine to the Muses, modeled after Aristotle's Lyceum. Aristotle's own book collection was said to be among the holdings. Here we are 2,000 years later, under very different circumstances, the darkness is gathering again. Americans, once a member of a proudly literate society, read much less than they used to. According to the National Endowment of the Arts, which conducts the most comprehensive survey of the nation's reading habits, fewer than half of all adults reported having read a book of any kind in 2022. Only 38% read a novel or a short story. What is going on? This is a very real thing, and it's manifest into students at a college level, at bastions of higher learning like Harvard, if you want to still call Harvard a bastion of higher learning, being unable to perform basic English skills, like knowing how to paraphrase something. They don't know how to paraphrase something. And let me put it another way. I'm not quite sure how to put it another way. That's a paraphrase joke, if you're paying attention. See, if you got that joke, you're miles ahead of your average Harvard student. 51% of American adults have read zero books last year. And I wonder if this is a result of audiobooks. I wonder if audiobooks are included in this. That might be part of this, too. And I do love audiobooks, but I also read real books on paper as well. In fact, I've got books around me all the time that I go back to and refer to. What's happening with our kids? And are you noticing this in your home as well? We're going to talk about it, and I'm going to have you contribute to the conversation, too. Bethany Mandel joins us in the next hour to discuss it, too. As Bethany Mandel pointed out in social media yesterday, Charlotte Mason and classical homeschoolers are going to save the country. May I suggest that the public education system has irrevocably lost trust and needs to be dismantled. You shouldn't have

0: to have a parent willing and able to homeschool in order to be literate. Yeah, that's the other hidden stat in here. If you didn't go to Americans' public schools, you're actually way ahead of the game when it comes to literacy. Gee, I wonder why. More to come on O'Connor and Company.
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4: News this hour from Town Hall. I'm John Scott. Back and forth attacks between the U.S. and Iran as Tehran has targeted American allies in the region.
5: Missile alert sirens went off in Bahrain, Kuwait, and Qatar as Iran retaliated. There's no word on if there's any damage in those Gulf countries, but it just shows how everything is escalating, and this interim deal to try to end the war now looks increasingly at risk.
4: Correspondent John Gambrell. An Iranian military drone displayed this week in Coral Gables prompted warnings from lawmakers and national security experts who said Iran's growing relationship with Cuba could pose a threat to the United States. These drones were believed to have been sent to Cuba before the war in Iran began. In health news, some 1,000 cases of a parasitic infection spreading in the Midwest.
6: Cyclospora is a parasite that causes severe diarrhea. It spreads through contaminated food and water, often linked to fresh produce. The largest cyclospora outbreak is in Michigan. Investigations are underway in 28 other states, including Ohio. No deaths have been reported. The CDC says cyclospora is usually not life-threatening and can be treated with antibiotics. Experts say finding the source of the outbreak can be difficult, and it's best to cook vegetables. Cyclospora can really stick to some foods, so washing may not eliminate the risk of infection. I'm Ed Donahue.
4: Sales of previously occupied U.S. homes slowed in June, but a key measure of home prices climbed to an all-time high, adding to prospective homebuyers' affordability challenges. The National Association of Realtors said that existing home sales fell 2.4% last month from May. Sales rose 2.8% compared with June last year, the national median sales price increasing 1.8% to $440,000. More from townhall.com.
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10: 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John Deere has reached a settlement allowing farmers and independent repair shops to fix their own equipment. The agreement requires the company to provide access to diagnostic and repair tools previously limited to authorized dealers. Deere will also pay $1 million to 5 states for enforcement costs. U.S. jobless claims dipped slightly last week with 215,000 Americans filing for unemployment benefits. Layoffs remain at historically low levels, but hiring has slowed in recent months. The unemployment rate fell to 4.2% in June as employers added fewer jobs. U.S. existing home sales slowed in June as higher mortgage rates continued to weigh on buyers. Despite the slowdown, the median sales price climbed to a record $440,600, marking the highest level on record. Home prices have now increased year over year for 36 straight months. I'm Trey Westerberg with your news flash on 101.1 The Answer.
11: With your sports flash, I'm John Thayer on 101.1 The Answer. On the baseball field yesterday, the St. Louis Cardinals fell at home. They lost to the Brewers 8-4, 5 hits in the loss for the Cardinals, who are now 48-43. The Royals lost in New York as they fell to the Mets at Citi Field 7-3. The Royals had 7 hits in the loss. Michael Wacha took the loss, he's 5-7. Royals now 38-56. In the World Cup quarterfinals yesterday, France defeated Morocco 2-0. France advances to the semifinals. They'll play the winner between Spain and Belgium. Those two are set to meet today. Tomorrow, it's 2 matches in the quarterfinals. Norway plays England, and Argentina will meet Switzerland. 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
0: 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It's a Christian charity helping out people in the earthquake-ravaged Venezuela right now. Your donations go right there We really appreciate you helping out. Coming up in 30 minutes, friend of this program, friend of mine, friend of humanity, Americans, and puppies worldwide, Bethany Mandel will join us on a whole host of topics that are in the news, including Graham Plattner and the latest out of Maine. Joining us right now, also a friend of the program, also a friend of mine, and therefore a friend of all Americans and puppy dogs everywhere. He is the former governor of the state of Wisconsin, a Midwestern Reagan Republican just like me, and now he is the president of Young America's Foundation, where he is helping mold the future conservative minds and activists and politicians and journalists of the future. He is the one and only Governor Scott Walker. Governor Walker, great talking with you, sir. Thanks for joining us.
15: Wow. I like that intro. That's pretty good.
0: I know. I went a little overboard there. It's like you're at a UFC fight or something. Listen, I made a mistake earlier. I said the last two big states that still have primaries are Michigan and Missouri, but I forgot Wisconsin. You got a very hard-fought battle going on in Wisconsin right now.
15: Yeah.
0: I was doing a little research on it because of all these Marxists, all these socialist candidates, and you got one there in Wisconsin. Francesca Hong's her name. She appeared on this podcast of this odious anti-Semite bully monster, Hassan Piker. And then, I don't know if you caught this, take a look at this, as Piker was asking Francesca Hong, the Marxist in Wisconsin, where she stood on a whole laundry list of topics. Here, take a listen to this.
16: Now we're going to do rapid fire. Super easy, super simple. Rapid fire, do you support repealing Act 10?
17: Yes.
16: Universal child care?
17: Yes.
16: Free school meals?
17: Yes.
16: Guaranteed pay leave?
17: Yes.
16: Abolishing ICE?
17: Yes.
16: A one-year data center moratorium?
17: Yes.
16: Breaking up big ag?
17: Yes.
16: Public grocery stores?
17: Yes.
16: Right to repair?
17: Yes.
16: Legalizing cannabis?
17: Yes.
16: Overturning Citizens United?
17: Yes.
16: A workers' bill of rights?
17: Yes.
16: A free Palestine?
17: Yes.
16: A Scott Walker statue that people can go to that are made by local artisans and craftsmen that people can slap up if they want to.
17: Tentatively, yes.
16: Okay, I tried to sneak that in there. I was like, oh, we got the momentum, like you're saying yes to everything. Maybe I could catch you.
0: Scott Walker, they're still running against you and your legacy. What do you think of that?
15: I love it. Turn the other cheek. Right now, in this case, she is exactly the candidate you expect in New York City in a primary, but not exactly what you'd expect in a battleground state like Wisconsin, Michigan, Pennsylvania. Yet she is the front runner in the race for that the Democrats have for governor of the state of Wisconsin. And I wouldn't write it off. She could not only win, but in a close state, closest swing state in America, she could conceivably win if the tide isn't turning in the right direction. So, as ridiculous as those questions sound, I mean, what does a free Palestine have to do with being governor, regardless of how wrong her positions are?
0: Right. Or overturning Citizens United, which would take, you know, a constitutional amendment or a new Supreme Court justice. I don't think as governor of Wisconsin, you would have loved to have a say in issues like that, but you don't.
15: This is where their party's gone. There's actually a journalist by the name of Craig Gilbert who was one of the few in the media that really takes his crap seriously. He went years ago and got a degree in statistics. So because Wisconsin was such a battleground state, he wanted to better understand the polling that's done and be able to give a good description. That he did an analysis of one of the recent polls and showed how dramatically, radically to the left voters in the primary have gone in Wisconsin. So much so, I think my predecessor, Jim Doyle, a two-term Democrat, former attorney general, couldn't even win a primary today. That's how radical they are. And not only is Francisca Hong ahead, but Sarah Rodriguez, the current lieutenant governor, the one they're trying to kind of do what they did with Biden. You know, they just had another Democrat get out. They had one before that get out. They were sort of the somewhat mainstream in the eyes of the Democrats kind of alley there. They're trying to coalesce behind this Sarah Rodriguez in hopes that they could push out this socialist, this democratic socialist. But the irony is, Sarah Rodriguez won't announce what you just heard Francisco Hong say on the air. So she's no better. In fact, she may be even worse because once she's their nominee, she'll get pushed around. So it's a real battle here in Wisconsin.
0: Yeah, so, a couple of those items that Hasan Piker laid out there, the policies, obviously I disagree vehemently with all of them, or many of them, I should say. But some of them do resonate with voters, things that sort of cross against party lines. For instance, a one-year moratorium on data centers. Of all of the things that he just listed, that crosses the political aisle. Let me rephrase my question, Governor Walker. There are some things that these Marxists are running on that I don't necessarily disagree with, the issues and the anger and the frustration the voters have. I vehemently disagree with their solutions, which is more government control and in some cases, full-on Marxist, you know, government takeover of private industries. But do Republicans need to pay attention of what the voters are upset about right now so that, that we can have some solutions to these problems?
15: Absolutely. You know, the good news in Wisconsin, Tom Tiffany, the guy running for governor, a small business person, someone who was an ally of mine in the state legislature, is now an ally of the president's in Congress, but it's really coming back to bring back his small town, small business roots. He recognizes things like the data center, and he recognizes part of the problem, as it is in so many of these issues, was in the first place, governments gave these entities unlimited subsidies, took away local control. Those are the answers to those things. Give people locally control. Don't subsidize them with taxpayers' dollars. Don't say you're going to ban a private business. Those are things that Marxists talk about. But there are ways to be react to the real concerns that people have on issues. The biggest, of course, of which is just cost. The answer on these issues is cost is not more government. What are the two most messed up areas in our economy, education and healthcare, and they're the two most highly regulated by the government. We don't need more government. We need less of it.
0: Governor Walker, I've often admired how you can look at an issue and look at how it's being portrayed by the left and by the media. Oftentimes, you know, that's synonymous. And you recognize that they're able to make political inroads because of their use of language. So let me get an example to you. I find it fascinating that we're not talking about inflation anymore. We're talking about affordability. And they mean the same thing. The reason why things are not affordable in many cases is because of inflation. And, of course, the root cause of inflation is the government spending money they don't have. In a weird way, the Republicans, sadly, have sort of fallen into the trap because we're now talking about affordability. The reason we've got this problem is because of big government spending. And the only solution people like Zora Mamdani or Francesca Hong has is to exacerbate the problem with more government spending.
15: You're totally right. I mean, I don't even say the affordability. I talk about cost of living. What is the cost of living? Yeah. Why are gas prices up? Why are housing prices up? Actually, interesting point. You know, just a report the other day about housing prices, how deeply inflated, how increased they were after the wave of 4 years of illegal immigration coming in and filling up the marketplace as well. Just one more thing the government screwed up. But really, in the end, at the state, most certainly at the federal level, if the government would stop spending, that would have a dramatic impact on what things cost here in America. Because you're right, the more the government spends, the more poorly they spend. I mean, her list is not unique to her or that interview, but talking about government-run grocery stores. Go to Venezuela. We can see how someone who was democratically elected, someone who was elected in a free and open election initially, Hugo Chavez, a Democrat socialist, someone who then turned around, took over the means of production, nationalized their industries like oil, did that to grocery stores and gas stations, ruined the economy. No other nation in the world in the last 100 years has had a worse drop in the economy other than Germany and Japan right after World War II. Venezuela was ruined by socialism. And people got to wake up. These are exactly the same policies that Francisca Hong, the mayor of New York, other radicals across the country are talking about. We know they've failed over and over again. It's what we teach young people all the time at Young America's Foundation.
0: That's right. This is why we need Young America's Foundation, because you continue to carry the torch lit by Ronald Reagan. We thought, of course, that when the Soviet Union fell and the Berlin Wall came down, that the fight against communism and Marxism was over. But no, every generation, as Ronald Reagan predicted, every generation needs to be reeducated about these dangers. In fact, if you could, Governor Walker, we need to talk about what you're doing there at Young America's Foundation, how it links back to the Reagan legacy. And you've got a couple of events coming up that I want to talk about. because all of our listeners, all of our viewers on the Salem News Channel, as well as across the Salem Radio Network, they can all participate, or their children, their grandchildren, their godchildren can all be a part of this as well. Can you stick with us for one more segment, sir?
15: Absolutely.
0: Excellent. Scott Walker, former governor of Wisconsin, and I always like to remind him, my first choice for president back in 2016. I mean, he didn't make it as far as I wanted, but eventually I voted for Trump, but he was my first choice, Scott Walker was. More to come here on O'Connor and Company. Keep it here.
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0: It was 1987, the annual convention of Kiwanis International. President Ronald Reagan, greatest president of my lifetime, I'll die on that hill, said freedom is never more than one generation away from extinction. It has to be fought for and defended by each generation. Perfect example, in Wisconsin, of all places, you've got a candidate for governor who made the case for Marxism to voters of the Badger State. And here's what she said, Francesca Hahn. Take a listen to this.
24: I think that when folks hear socialism, they may be taken aback. But I bring it back to potholes and the Packers and public education and, you know, issues that have broad bipartisan support.
0: Yeah, that's enough of that. Hold on, the three Ps, potholes, public education, and the Packers. Scott Walker, your Green Bay Packers are nothing but a bunch of Marxists. Is that the case she's making? Is that going to fly?
15: Yeah, Coach Vince Lombardi would be rolling over in his grave right now if he heard that.
0: Don't forget that. Brett Favre is alive, and he might go with throttle her.
15: Yeah, exactly. But this is a great warning, not only in politics, but particularly with our kids these days. Don't presume that because these are radical ideas, in our opinion, don't presume that because these ideas have never worked in the history of the world, don't presume that just because this makes sense for us to point out how ridiculous this is, that that's a given. You know, you mentioned Ronald Reagan and what he did. And think about the Berlin Wall, the speech he gave at the Berlin Wall, the speech we all think of, tear down this wall, you know, come to this gate, open this gate, tear down this wall. That speech next June will be 40 years old. Wow. And one of the things we're doing at Young America's Foundation is more than commemorating that speech. And we have a slab of the Berlin Wall right at our Reagan Ranch Center in Santa Barbara, California. Mm-hmm. We understand, though, that when people come in, we now have a video with it because we need people, but particularly young people, to understand why there was a wall there in the first place. It wasn't a wall to keep the country safe. It wasn't a wall to keep people from coming into Germany illegally to cause damage. It was a wall to keep people from leaving, from keep people from trying to flee the oppressive communist state. And that's what people need to wake up to. Again, we can see it right now in Venezuela. A democratic socialist beginning that led to oppression, that led to imprisoning political opponents, that led to an economy that dropped almost 80% when it comes to GDP. We know what happens when these policies are enacted, but we can't presume that young people know that without us telling them.
0: So this is why I love Young America's Foundation so much, and I'm so thrilled to when I'm asked to participate in your programs, because you really do bring Reagan's vision alive, which is the vision of our founders that we're celebrating 250 years later. But also, it's not a virtual organization. You are very much, you bring these young people together. They interact with each other in real life, not virtually, not on social media. And you've got a couple of events. First of all, next week at the boyhood home of Ronald Reagan, which is under the charge of Young America's Foundation in Dixon, Illinois. This is a high school conference. First of all, is it too late for people to register for this since it's coming up?
15: No, they can still come in. High schoolers will take all the way up until Wednesday of next week. Middle schoolers, we always make room for. We have a wonderful middle school expedition program there, as we do across the country. In fact, ask Bethany Mendel. One of her kids went to our one at the Museum of the Bible in D.C. last May and had a fabulous time. But yeah, they can do it. freedom@250.com, freedom@250.com, or go to yf.org. 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And then, of course, as you know, coming up the beginning of next month, first
0: yeah,
15: week
0: the big
15: of August,
0: kahuna, the National Conservative Student Conference in D.C.
15: Yeah, we're going to have kick it off at Mount Vernon. We're going to have Ben Shapiro, former British Prime Minister, Boris Johnson, who's a compelling case that to save the West, America has to be strong again. But all sorts of amazing speakers, folks a part of that program, Isabel Brown, Andrew Klavan. You think of Jason Mires, the former attorney general there in the Commonwealth of Virginia. Just really great, great speakers just at that rally alone, on top of all the other things that will happen as part of that conference. And we that one's for college students, and we even have a special component for college interns on the Hill who maybe can't take off during the day, who want to come and join us at night. This is just part of a litany of things. We had big events in Nashville at the Reagan Ranch. We're now, like you said, the Reagan Boyd Home. Later, we'll have a college program in October in the fall in Philadelphia. Really just an impressive lineup of speakers and activities. But the coolest thing, and you've been at these before, the speakers are great. We always love it when you're there. You energize young people and, more importantly, equip them to go out and act on their beliefs. But it's seeing other young people together, realizing they are not alone, is probably the most impactful part of these conferences.
0: Yep, it's how Reagan's legacy and our late good friend Charlie Kirk's legacy merge into one with Young America's Foundation and the great work you do. Governor Walker, always great to talk to you, sir. Thanks for joining us.
15: Have a great one.
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12: When Abraham Lincoln was elected president in 1860, America stood on the edge of collapse. Over the next 4 years, the Civil War claimed more than 700,000 lives and tested whether our republic could endure. As the war drew to a close, Lincoln looked beyond victory. He looked toward healing. In his second inaugural address, he challenged the nation, "Let us strive on to bind up the nation's wounds, to achieve and cherish a just and lasting peace." Lincoln understood that preserving the greatest experiment in self-government required more than winning a war. It required the character to restore what had been broken. More than 160 years later, America still faces division. The question is not whether we'll disagree. The question is whether we still have the wisdom and the character to heal together.
4: With SRN News, I'm John Scott. A video played in a Utah court reveals that the defendant in Charlie Kirk's killing told his roommate he wishes he hadn't done it the day after Kirk was shot in the neck while speaking to a crowd at Utah Valley University. Tyler Robinson, charged with aggravated murder, and has not entered a plea. He turned himself in a day after the September 10th shooting of Kirk. Ukrainian drones hit more Russian oil facilities and set two oil tankers ablaze in the Sea of Azov. That's after U.S. President Trump pledged to grant Ukraine a license to manufacture the Patriot air defense systems this week. A powerful typhoon heading toward China's east coast, the latest in a series of deadly storms that have claimed at least 50 lives this week in other parts of that country. Typhoon Bavi is expected to pass north of Taiwan. This is SRN News.
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0: Joining us right now is the host of the Mom Wars podcast and the proprietrix of the Mom Wars Substack. She's also the co-author of Stolen Youth. She's a homeschool mom. She's a dear friend of mine, a great radio guest, very good writer. So, of course, my friend and colleague Hugh Hewitt has stolen her from me as a regular guest on his program. In fact, Bethany Mandel was a semi-regular co-host of this morning program on WMAL, our flagship in Washington. Bethany Mandel, thank you for returning back to the show you belong to. Not that Hugh Hewitt garbage that you're participating in on a regular basis, slumming it with the Hugh man. Good morning, Bethany. Great to talk with you.
10: So it's very simple. Hugh invites me on his show, and we have a standing date, and you and I don't. So well, I would love to enter into a regular radio relationship with you again, because you had me first.
0: That's true. You know, and once you've had
10: Larry. My dance card is open. I'm yours.
0: All right. We will make that happen. By the way, I don't know if you were listening, but Governor Scott Walker, Young America's Foundation, was just on. We were talking about the great programs YAF does. And he just said, hey, you should ask Bethany. Her daughter just attended one of our middle school programs. People think that YAF is just for college. If you want, real fast, what was your experience as the homeschooling parent of a middle school kid participating?
10: She was thrilled. She has been coming to conferences with me her entire life, and she was finally able to participate in one of these political conferences herself, and she was floating on air when she walked out of the Museum of the Bible Day. I met so many kids who are all interested in the same things that I'm interested in. There was a boy who thought she was pretty. That's, of course, important as well. We can't overlook the importance of boys and girls meeting and similarly aligned boys and girls meeting.
0: Yeah.
10: But she had an amazing time, and she got a handwritten note afterwards. Thank you so much. And she showed it to me, and she said, this is an exceptionally well-run program. And I said, I think you're right, darling.
0: She used the word exceptionally. See, this is what I mean about homeschool. And Bethany, it's funny because one of the questions I hear so often from parents my age or a little bit younger as their kids are heading off to college is, what do I do for my kid to equip them, because they're going to get indoctrinated with all of the crazy woke stuff at college? Yeah. First answer is send them to the right college, or maybe not at all. But secondly, you got to do what you're doing, which is equip your kids from a very early age to understand our values and why we believe what we believe.
10: Yeah, when I wrote Stolen Youth, the number one regret that I heard from parents of kids who had sort of gone astray politically and ideologically was that they felt like they didn't want to put their finger on the scale and, you know, indoctrinate their own children. And I said, kind of gently, like, what did you mean by, like, putting your finger. I just didn't want to. I didn't want to overshare. There's no such thing as oversharing. There's no such thing as telling your children too frequently.
0: Yeah.
10: This is what we believe. And that was something that my co-author Carol Markowitz really drove home a lot when we were doing media for our book. Was you can't just tell your kids this is what we don't believe. You can't just always go in the negative. Like, we don't believe that a boy can be. Like, it is important to tell your kids those things, but it's also to. It's important to affirmatively tell your children this is what we do believe. These are our positive attributes. And so that was the number one sort of sad regret that I heard from a lot of parents.
0: We're going to talk about your observations of this Atlantic story about how the end of reading is here and how college-level students are incapable of reading more than a couple of pages. It is remarkable, but I want to preface it by making some literary references. For instance, Democrats carrying the mark of Plattner rather than the mark of Cain. How about Democrats trying to wipe out that blood spot like Lady Macbeth that has Plattner all over them? I don't think they're going to. I'd love for you to, especially considering our mutual friendship with Lindsay Feifeld, who was at the center of the New York Times article. You've had a front row seat of this entire Graham Plattner episode over the course of the last several months. Do Democrats get the pass that they're asking for right now, or do we need to remind the world exactly of the mark of Plattner?
10: So the thing that frustrates me is that, and the Times did this intentionally, when they interviewed Jenny Rassicot and they shared in their piece that she had told them that he had showed up at her house incredibly intoxicated, and something happened that was so troubling that she never spoke to him again. That very interesting paragraph in a rational world would have been at the top of the piece.
0: Yeah.
10: Instead, they buried it 30 paragraphs down under Lindsay's professional background. And even people who work in our industry missed that.
0: Right.
10: And so
0: The average reader knew more about Lindsay Feifeld working for Nikki Haley and the Heritage Foundation than ever knew any inkling that there was some sort of horrible assault.
10: That's right. And it was clear when I sent people to that paragraph and I said, just read this paragraph independently, they said, oh my God, is she saying what she thinks? I think she's saying. And I said, yeah, she is.
0: Yeah.
10: But they buried it so far down and took the meat out of it by putting it so far down that they hid it on behalf of Plattner. But this idea that we just found out in Politico a couple of days ago is nonsense, because theoretically Democrats have the reading comprehension skills to go 30 paragraphs down and read that paragraph independently. Yeah. Maybe they don't. Well, maybe we'll talk about that in the next segment.
0: Right.
10: Too. But
0: maybe they went to Harvard.
10: Yeah, exactly. Or Brown. But the fact that it was in there is not new news.
0: Right.
10: The reason why they decided to jump ship was because he was dropping in the polls. It's just that simple.
0: It is that simple, and that's why they should carry the mark of Graham wherever they go right now. Also, more importantly, last question on this affair. The New York Times had to know. I guess that's the big question. Do you think that they knew the details, but they could not guarantee that she would go on the record? They didn't have a second source, so they didn't want to make the accusation without having a second source to back it up, although it's impossible to have a second source on something like that. Or do you think that she never told the New York Times, so they just left it vague like that?
10: I think that they knew a lot, and Jenny said in her piece that she had told something in her piece with Politico. She had told things to the Times that she asked them to keep off the record.
0: Uh-huh.
10: But then she was so angry at how they treated both of their stories that she decided to come forward to Politico. So the Times knew a lot. They intentionally took the bite out of Jenny's accusation by putting it so far down and you know, de-emphasizing it. It's just one tiny little paragraph. So Jenny was so frustrated by it that she decided to go to Politico. And that was the right move, because I think everyone now should learn that if you have an accusation of anything against a Democrat, don't go to the New York Times.
0: How many apologies do you think people need to deliver to Lindsay Feifeld, given the 4 weeks that she designed?
10: Sheldon Whitehouse should be on her front step right now.
0: Yeah.
10: I'm not. What did he say? I'm not terribly impressed. Was that his words?
0: We literally had people who saw bona fide accusations of physical assault in a domestic abuse relationship who basically waved their hand at it, saying, well, you know, she is a Republican.
10: Mm-hmm. And what's frustrating is she's being compared to the Brett Kavanaugh situation because she had advocated for Brett Kavanaugh.
0: Right.
10: But you're not comparing two similar situations. There's one where we don't think that the accuser even met Brett Kavanaugh. And there's another where Lindsay had so much contemporaneous evidence that the Times didn't even review at all. They didn't talk to all of her sources. She had so much contemporaneous proof. It boggles the mind. The girl keeps handwritten diaries, for God's sake. Who does that in 2020?
0: By the way, that sort of is the buried lead here, that Lindsay Feifeld is some sort of Jane Austen character circa 2026.
10: Bizarre woman who I love deeply.
0: I remember she was over at my house about a week before the story broke. She was showing me all of these records that she kept. It's like, good Lord, what have you got on me, Lindsay?
10: That's what she said to me. She said, you should see what I say about you in my diaries. And you know what? That shut me out real fast.
0: Yeah, exactly. We're all going to walk on eggshells around her.
10: I've been real nice to her ever since.
0: God bless that woman and Matt, her husband, and her entire family. While we've got you here, Bethany, you really are sort of, I think, you've got your fingers on the pulse of this zeitgeist of moms like you who are sort of navigating this culture that we're in right now, trying to raise a family. I believe you're up to 8 or 9 children at the moment. You wrote about your experience at the Smithsonian's homeschool mom. Load the kids into the giant, you know, Partridge Family bus, drive down for an educational experience at the Smithsonian. And what you found shocked you so much you wrote about it. But now, Bethany, it looks like the Trump administration took notice and they're making some changes. Lay this out for us, please.
10: Yeah. So just for the record, I have 6 children. Eh. Just for your listeners, potato, I haven't acquired more children since I was on the show last. But it's a pervasive problem throughout the Smithsonian system. It's something that I've been personally documenting for 10 years, I think, whether it be at the Museum of American History or Air and Space or Natural History is a particular baddie. African-American Museum is also pretty wild. They have stuff about Farrakhan. Fox News 2 weeks ago reported about a workshop they had with an absolutely radical activist educator, and they went on without a hitch because they didn't mind that he was like this radical communist Marxist violent person who wants to destroy a certain country in the Middle East.
0: Yeah. I need to pause for a moment for those of the uninitiated. You're Orthodox Jewish. You're raising your children in the faith. So here you are bringing your kids to the African-American Smithsonian, and they've got a glowing exhibit on Louis Farrakhan. What are you supposed to do with that?
10: Yeah, it's not great. We haven't gone back to that one. My daughter had been obsessed with Rosa Parks, and so they have stuff there about Rosa Parks, and so we decided to go, and then we saw a few things that I was like, ooh, maybe not that exhibit. But no, I mean, I'm so thankful that we have the Trump administration who finally care about such things, because this is our federal tax dollars that is paying for the Smithsonian's. And it went so far as the zoo, for God's sake.
0: Yeah.
10: They have so much signage about climate change. It's become a joke to my kids, honestly. When they see all this signage about climate change, they're like, oh, better enjoy the elephants while they're still here, because we're all going to die in hellfire. And when my kids say that, actually, when they say like hellfire, I think that sounds so doomsday apocalyptic cult. And that's what it is. It's a doomsday cult that they've put this bow on and made it into the science. And, you know, when the science shifts, they don't say anything about it, and they just sort of move on. And it reminds me so much of the Halley's Comet doomsday cult from when I was a kid.
0: Yeah. Yeah. What were those guys called? I forget now, but they're down in San Diego. Bethany Mandel's our guest, and she's going to stay with us for another segment here. But in this final minute, your voice isn't welcome on The View, but were you there? You could respond to Whoopi Goldberg, who raised this issue, and she said, well, you're just erasing history. You're erasing history and taking her stories out of the national lexicon. How do you respond to that? Are you erasing history by wanting the Smithsonian to pump the brakes on this kind of thing?
10: I mean, that's the funny thing about progressives and sort of the woke left. They think that their truth is the truth. And they don't seem to understand that there's different ways to write things. And sometimes you don't, if, for example, in the Museum of Natural History, you don't need an entire wing about climate change in the dinosaur section. You can just stick to the dinosaurs. But they don't see that as being political. Right. They just see that as, well, we're giving all the facts.
0: It's the revealed truth. No one can argue with that. All right, hold that thought. A little bit more on this and literacy in higher education coming up with Bethany Mandel.
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11: This is Hugh Hewitt for townhall.com. Teaching constitutional law is a joy. Every semester since 1996, my students hear that con law ought to be their most interesting class during their 3 years of law school. This year, the court issued 67 majority opinions. Because district court judge issued bolts out of the blue on a regular basis, there's a perception abroad that the judiciary is becoming politicized. Our highest court, however, is an enormous force for stability in the country that just turned 250 years old. The most significant of this term's cases may well turn out to be NRSC versus the FEC, which held that the provisions of the Federal Election Campaign Act restricting the amount of money a party can spend in direct coordination with a candidate's campaign, those restrictions were unconstitutional. And that breathes much-needed life into the two major political parties, which indeed need that lift. The Supreme Court has gone about its work successfully and will be back at it in October. The Republic of Laws and Not of Men carries on.
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13: 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Start your day with Dave Elswick in the morning, breaking down the stories shaping Arkansas and the nation and hearing what you have to say. 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CNN Scott Jennings, Mike Gallagher, Larry Elder, bringing you smart analysis, strong opinions, and the debate everyone's talking about. 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The biggest names in talk radio are right here, and they've got a lot to say. This is 101.1, The Answer. We never miss a thing. 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
0: Heaven's Gate cult. It was the Heaven's Gate cult. Roll of quarters in their pocket, Nike shoes. Heaven's Gate cult. More with Bethany Mandel. Thank you, Brian Doherty, for correcting me there on Heaven's Gate. I want to give you an update on earthquake-ravaged Venezuela. Search still goes on for victims. Incredibly, they might still be alive here 14 days after these twin earthquakes. NBC News reporting here. Take a listen to the international rescue crews now. They've begun to give up hope.
16: After two back-to-back earthquakes hit Venezuela, more than 30,000 people have been reported missing. Among them, Pedro Veloz and Alejandrina de Veloz. Their grandchildren, Valeria Veloz, who lives in Spain, and Pedro Veloz, who lives in Orlando, Florida, say they're living a nightmare. Now, as international rescue crews have begun to leave Venezuela and some sites are even being demolished, they're worried they'll never be able to get their grandparents' remains back.
0: It is devastating and horrible, and also continues to be devastating for those tens of thousands that did survive the earthquakes that were pulled from the rubble. Thanks to

0: Angela banner. Thank you for that. We continue with Bethany Mandel. Of course, the Mom Wars podcast is a brilliant podcast, very entertaining, and really talks about those issues that matter most to so many people in this show's audience about what it's like to have to fight through the wars involved with being a mom right now. In fact, I mean, from curricula to the public schools trying to indoctrinate your kids, to the Smithsonian trying to indoctrinate your kids, to the gender ideology out there, Bethany, the Mom Wars, your Substack and your podcast, you cover so many topics that are important every single day to moms just like you. Do you recommend this for dads, though?
1: Yeah, absolutely. I'm actually surprised how many dads listen to the podcast and read the Substack, because at the end of the day, it's, you know, mom wars sounds better than parent wars.
0: Yes.
1: But it's, you know, it's all of our battle. But I think the number one war is actually what we're going to be talking about. It's the fact that the schools are just not teaching.
0: Yeah.
1: I don't even know how much I object at the end of the day to all the indoctrination stuff, because I don't think it's sinking in. They're not teaching anything. What are they doing there?
0: Good question. The Atlantic cover story, The Age of Reading is Over, and the stats are astounding, and the anecdotes are absolutely terrifying.
1: Yeah.
0: We're talking about Ivy League students who can't do basic English lit, English composition things, like knowing how to paraphrase something. And instructors, professors are saying that they can't get through a couple of pages of reading. Last I checked, college and higher education, you got to do a lot of reading to get things done. Or do you mm-hmm. at this point?
1: You don't. And that was, I think, one of the most shocking aspects of the piece was, I think it was at Harvard, they were going to assign A Clockwork Orange and then decided that the language was too difficult. And one of my favorite examples I always give when I talk about just how bad it is in America now in education is that the entrance requirements to get into undergraduate for Princeton when Alexander Hamilton applied are higher than the exit requirements for a master's at Princeton now. Our standards have stooped so low that, you know, when I read through stuff like this is what 15-year-olds were learning in colonial America,
0: yeah.
1: I'm like, well, I don't know that, and I'm 40.
0: But you chose, I remember when your children were almost old enough to begin school, and you talked with me and with Meredith, because we homeschooled our kids for a good portion of their education. You
1: yeah.
0: made that decision 10 years ago, and you're still on that track. Is it easier or harder to homeschool now than it was 10 years ago? Because it seems like the resources keep growing for parents like you.
1: Yeah, I mean, if anything, that's my number one complaint, that it's overwhelming to choose between all the math curriculums and all the history curriculums. And I will say, there was an amazing piece in National Review by Becky Anial and Dawn Duran, two dear friends of mine, about how wokeness has infected even the homeschool world. And I've written about this, Well-Trained Mind, which is one of the biggest homeschool curriculums.
0: Yeah.
1: I wrote about this for the Washington Examiner. They've gone woke. So many of these curriculums have these nuggets of critical theory in them, and there's nowhere safe. There's no safe place. But I will say it was the best decision I've ever made, because my kids, I actually printed that Atlantic article for them to read this weekend, because when I was giving them these nuggets of anecdotes, they didn't believe me.
0: When you see the solutions that are being afforded here, because they're not being circumspect, and I'm talking about the education class. They're not saying, oh, maybe we need to do better. What they're doing is continuing to dumb down the standards or change approaches to accommodate the illiteracy that we're experiencing. That seems to be a problem, Bethany, that they still don't get it.
1: And it's not just for the students. In New York State, they lowered the requirements for how literate teachers have to be, because it's gone so far through multiple generations now that they say, you know, you don't have to be literate in math or reading to be a teacher in New York State anymore.
0: Yeah.
1: Because they were having students graduate from teachers' colleges in New York State and take the entrance exams and bombing them. And so what do? They drop the entrance requirements.
0: Drop the requirements. Unbelievable. All right, Bethany Mandel, don't be a stranger. We'll do this on a regular basis. Love you very much, and I appreciate you joining us.
1: Thanks for having me.
0: The Mom Wars podcast and Substack, Bethany Mandel. 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
7: News this hour from Town Hall. I'm John Scott. A video played in a Utah court reveals that the defendant in Charlie Kirk's killing told his roommate he wishes he hadn't done it the day after Kirk was shot in the neck while speaking to a crowd at Utah Valley University. Tyler Robinson is charged with aggravated murder. He's not yet entered a plea in the case. He turned himself in a day after that September 10th shooting of Kirk. Ukrainian drones blasting Russia. Karen Chamas has details.
8: Ukraine has hit more Russian oil facilities as well as setting two oil tankers ablaze in the Sea of Azov. The drone strikes on oil infrastructure across Russia have triggered a fuel crisis with gasoline shortages and fuel rationing in multiple regions. The strikes come a day after President Donald Trump pledged to grant Ukraine a license to manufacture the Patriot air defense systems. A top Ukrainian official, meanwhile, cautioned that it could take a year or more for the country to produce Patriot interceptor missiles. I'm Karen Chamas.
7: News outlets asking a judge to sanction OpenAI in a copyright battle. Lisa Dwyer has the update in this report.
9: The New York Times, the Daily News, and other media outlets are asking a federal judge to impose sanctions on OpenAI, escalating a legal fight over copyright. The newspapers allege the ChatGPT maker is hiding evidence important to what could be a landmark copyright infringement trial over how OpenAI and its business partner Microsoft built their AI technologies using millions of news articles. At issue is whether AI chatbots are unfairly competing as an information source, siphoning off web traffic without doing the journalistic work it took to gather the news. I'm Lisa Dwyer.
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11: 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U.S. jobless claims dipped slightly last week with 215,000 Americans filing for unemployment benefits. Layoffs remain at historically low levels, but hiring has slowed in recent months. The unemployment rate fell to 4.2% in June as employers added fewer jobs. U.S. existing home sales slowed in June as higher mortgage rates continued to weigh on buyers. Despite the slowdown, the median sales price climbed to a record $440,600, marking the highest level on record. Home prices have now increased year over year for 36 straight months. John Deere has reached a settlement allowing farmers and independent repair shops to fix their own equipment. The agreement requires a company to provide access to diagnostic and repair tools previously limited to authorized dealers. Deere will also pay $1 million to five states for enforcement costs. I'm Trey Westerberg with your news flash on 101.1 The Answer.
12: 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In the World Cup quarterfinals yesterday, France defeated Morocco 2-0. France advances to the semifinals. They'll play the winner between Spain and Belgium. Those two are set to meet today. Tomorrow, it's two matches in the quarterfinals. Norway plays England, and Argentina will meet Switzerland. On the baseball field yesterday, the St. Louis Cardinals fell at home. They lost to the Brewers 8-4, five hits in the loss for the Cardinals, who are now 48-43. The Royals lost in New York as they fell to the Mets at Citi Field 7-3. The Royals had seven hits in the loss. Michael Wacha took the loss. He's 5-7. Royals now 38-56. 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
1: Something new every morning. Something new. All right, back with you. Dave Ellswick Show. I'm glad we are here, and I'm glad that today is Friday. I guess because we had the three-day weekend, this week seemed like, and it was, you know, we were off Friday, it seems like this week has been inordinately long. It just seems like it's been going on and on and on. Plus, the news has been going on and on and on and on. I've got the Jewish Federation with us here in the first hour and second hour today, because we got so much to talk about. I mean, we really have a lot to talk about what's going on over in the Middle East right now, because it's crazy. It's crazy. How long is our president going to put up with this crap? I mean, that's all I can say anymore. You know, if I were an American military man still, well, I am. I mean, I serve, so I still was. I'd be putting my BDUs on and saying, let's get this done. Let's get over there and get it done. I'm tired of sitting out on an aircraft carrier, out in the middle of, the waterways over there. There's three aircraft carriers over there. Come on. You know, I just think we put up with these people too much. I really do. I think it is. And last night, I started hearing some people talking about, you know, maybe we got to put boots on the ground. There has never been a prosecuted military action that was won only from the air. I don't think it can be done. I really don't think it can be done. Unless you're going to incinerate everybody, then maybe it could work. But it would seem like to me, you get to a certain point, you know, the guys that carry the guns and go in and ferret these people out has got to get on the ground and go do what they've been trained to do and what they've been working on. And, Justin Hillman is with me today. Enrico, I just want to remind everybody, he's still he just underwent that surgery again that needed to be done on his second eye. He had the first one done. It looked great. It worked out really well for him. But I was just talking to Justin before we got started on the air. And when you have a medical problem, many of you probably have done the same thing he's done and I've done, and that is it's something that it just continues to carry on. You get to a certain point, now you got to do it. You got to do something again, or something else has to happen. And you get tired of it. You want it to be over with. And I lost my patience. I did that quite a bit while they were working on my foot the first time around, my right foot. And that took me almost 2 years to get straightened out. And that was, for me, that was a real test for me. As far as I was concerned. Okay, you got your mic on.
2: It's on?
1: Yep, get up on the microphone there. Move up on it. Let's see if they got you.
2: Can
1: you
2: hear me?
1: Okay. We got to wait for a moment. But get Val, get in there and move your slide on the board so we can hear you.
2: Okay.
1: They got you hot, but they didn't turn your mic up. So we're going to have to turn your mic up. And you can't yell loud enough to get to everybody that is listening right now. I just wanted to let you know that. But anyway, we're going to talk about this because, you know, I got to believe, I don't know about everybody else, but it's, you know, we're at that point of push comes to shove. We've tried to do this in a way that, what's the best way to put this? I know just by some of the things the president said, he does not want to get where there's a lot of people going to lose their lives over this. But you know, when you're in the military and when you're taking a military action, that's the whole object at one to in, at a certain point. You come up, you want turn on his microphone, would you, Val? Yeah, turn on Justin. You got him now? You got Justin's mic up? Yes, I'm there.
2: Can you hear me now?
1: There you go. We got you. Yeah, we had to turn you on. Well, you're the same way I am, Justin. You've been in the military. Now you've been in the Israeli Defense Force. You've been in the IDF. Mm-hmm. You all have been going through this for years, decades, in fact, ever since 1948. And before that, even we won't get into the Romans and the Greeks and all of that, but
2: yes,
1: you know, this has gone on and on and on. I don't know about you all, but I just know from serving in the military, there comes a time where it's like, let's get this on and get it over with. You know, we're going to have to do some things we want to do, but let's go get it done.
2: Yes, well, think about it this way. Just coincidentally, the threats from Iran itself really ratcheted up almost the same year that I immigrated to Israel in 2005. And so you're talking about more than 20 years ago now. And
1: it's incredible.
2: I'm now 45, but if you think about our mutual friend Enrico we were just talking about, he's 10 years younger than me.
1: Okay,
2: so I was 24, 25 back then. He was 14, 15 years old. And so if you count that as kind of the beginning of his, you know, young adult to adult life,
1: right?
2: That's all he's known is threats of annihilation from Iran. And not just threats, but outright and open attacks by their proxies against us.
1: What Iran is doing right now, look, 47 years.
2: So it's been a long time coming, to put it mildly.
1: You know, Enrico wasn't even, you know, a wild glint in his father's eye, so to speak, at that time. So, and I don't understand why the rest of the world, or a good portion of the rest of the world, and NATO and others, aren't ready to get rid of these people. I mean, it took forever back in World War II for people to get ready to do something about Hitler. They could have gotten things done a lot sooner if they'd wanted to. And Chamberlain, who, of course, that time gave us peace in our time, and we all know about that kind of peace, they just allowed Hitler to keep on building up and building up and building up. You know, he was challenging them every step of the way.
2: Yes, and Iran is a funny question because Iran controls the Straits of Hormuz, okay? And there is a massive portion of the world's daily energy that goes through there, which is why it's so important. It's why we have Camp Le Monnier, which is in Djibouti. I mean, we, the United States Armed Forces.
1: And that's not something that you shake, all right?
2: No, I mean, most people, if you give them $1 million, they couldn't find the country of Djibouti on a map. But the whole reason every Western power has a military base right there is because of how close it is to the Straits of Hormuz and how important that waterway is. And, you know, you said, you know, you think push may have come to shove. I would hope so, because now you've got, as we were talking about, you know, in just the last few days, commercial shipping vessels openly being
1: attacked
2: and sunk.
1: Yeah.
2: And of course, that's prompted the most recent comments from our president. And I don't care what side of the aisle you're on, I think he made a lot of sense. He said, you know, what everybody knows about the president, you know, that he's made a career making deals.
1: Yep.
2: And he's won some and lost some. Obviously, he's won way more than he's lost. So he knows a little something about making a deal. And he said, you know, these are crazy people. You can't make a deal with crazy people, which is the bottom line. And I think in the mind of the president, we know where he is.
1: Well, we're replaying. I'm just telling you. We're replaying the prelude to World War II. That's what's going on right now. We allow the Iranians to keep doing what they're doing. They only do what they do because we allow it.
2: Yeah.
1: You know, and we continually want to say, oh, no. It's like the parent who always tells their disobedient child, if you do that one more time, I'm going to spank you. You're going to make me do things that I don't want to do. You hear it all the time. I'm watching my own kids sometimes, my grandkids, and they just keep going push, and the child keeps on pushing and pushing and pushing. And that's what Iran's going to do, is doing.
3: Yeah, I know a little bit about that. I have a five-year-old.
2: So I know a little bit about that.
1: Okay.
2: He's in that mode right now where, he's... you would think he's already a teenager the way he's pushing boundaries, but yeah. Obstinance is like his superpower. He is just that little boy. Whew, he's something else. Ronan, by the way, is who I'm talking about.
1: That's a
2: my
1: great
2: youngest.
1: Name.
2: Yeah. I think, I never want to see. I hoped that an air campaign, if it were truly serious, this is one of the most serious air campaigns ever. I mean, the number of sorties, the tonnage of bombs dropped, the type of weapons used have never even been used on the battlefield before.
1: We're talking 21,000 sorties.
2: Yes, but it's unthinkable.
1: Oh, yeah.
2: No matter what war you're talking about, World War II, no, anything, it's unthinkable. And the window of time too. That's what's
1: makes
2: weeks, it really insane.
1: Basically.
2: Yeah, but clearly that has not been quite enough, and the real problem persists. And with the Straits of Hormuz, it's not as simple. Iran doesn't have quite as much leverage as most people think on the outside because. Their largest customer for their own energy that they produce is China.
1: Yeah.
2: And they can't, with as much as that country is suffering already, they can't afford to turn that spigot off for any amount of time, which is probably why, you see them doing what they're doing now. It's like they're just pushing and pushing and seeing, okay, you guys tell us where the line is. We're going to sink a couple, commercial shipping vessels now. No resumption of military action. Okay, we're going to push it a little more.
1: Well, the IRGC, that's the, Iranian Royal Guard. This Royal Guard stuff.
2: Yeah, Iranian Revolutionary Guard Corps.
1: It's kind of a Middle Eastern creation over the years, and all these countries have their own, some have their own militaries. Iraq had theirs, Iran has theirs. Does everybody remember back in the, the late 80s, early 90s when Iran and Iraq were getting at it? It was open bloodshed. They had kids going out across the desert just walking the minefields to ignite the mines that were out there. It's crazy. And they finally got it stopped. Bush Senior got it stopped, and he finally had to take Hussein out. We had to get that taken care of. And look, these people hide in holes and everything else. Remember Hussein when we went in and when we got him and pulled him out of that spider hole, that little tiny hole he was in. That was like what the Japanese were in on the islands, the Marianas Island chain, getting rid of the remaining Japanese that wouldn't, surrender. We're at this point right now that, we're up to the edge of the line and we keep just kind of edging our toe closer and closer to that red line. And we got to take care of business. It's at that point. All right, we got to take a break and... I'll give all of you that are on the left time to call me and call me a warmonger because I know I'm going to hear that. 720 on the Dave Elswick Show.
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2: Having to do with...
3: Wow. Okay, got a gremlin over there, huh? Running around. And did you feed him after midnight? Is that what happened?
4: I don't know.
3: Okay, anyway, just to let everybody know, if you just joined us, if you just tuned this in, I got Justin Hillman here. He's the president of the Jewish Federation. He comes in a lot of times when Enrico is here. Enrico is going to be probably out of sorts for another week or two. He had the operation on his other eye, and it's a serious operation that they do, and they've got things, but they've got him fixed so that he can't even look out of his left eye right now, I guess it is. And he's doing, his left eye, I think, is what he needed to have the rest of the surgery done. So he'll be back, but it's going to take a little time, and so Justin's been good enough to make himself available here on the Dave Ellswick Show. Okay, so let's go back and let's look at history versus present day. I'm just going to take you back to what Adolf Hitler was doing in Germany in about 37. You know, the Nazi Party had won over the German political situation, and then in 1939, after Great Britain and France kept saying, don't do this, and the German army was building up bigger and bigger and bigger, and the Germans were building a bigger army with the treaty that they had signed after World War I. They could only have a standing army of X amount of people, and they had about five times that many people, maybe more. And then they started going, they went a little bit to the east, and then they turned around and went a little bit to the west, and they took what is now Yugoslavia. They took it over and went in and started doing some ethnic cleansing there. And then they turned their eyes towards Poland. Now, Britain and France had said, you go into Poland, we're going to declare war on you. And, Churchill warned Hitler about that before Hitler did it. But the Chamberlain, who was the Secretary of State, best way to put it, was over and supposedly signed this agreement with Hitler, and he comes back, lands on the airport, and he's getting out of the plane, and he's holding up these papers, and he's saying, we've got peace in our time now. Well, the problem was, Hitler had his troops already moving towards Poland. You see, the similarities between the Iranian Ayatollahs and what Hitler was, as the dictator he was, is they're both acting exactly the same way. The only, you can't appease these people. And, you know, we just, we didn't, but the British and the French weren't ready to take on Hitler. And you look at the equipment during the beginning of World War II, and you look at it at the end of World War II, and it's night and day.
2: Yeah, you're talking about two very different foes. Yeah. From different time periods, totally different places in the world, cultures and everything, but they do respond to the same things.
3: Yeah.
2: You know, and it's easy to think that these people are just madmen, you know, but they're not. You know, I can tell you that the previous president of Iran, not the Ayatollah, but their president, their technical head of state.
3: Right.
2: Okay, the one who actually represents them on the world stage. You might remember the name Mahmoud Ahmadinejad. Okay.
3: Yeah, he was the guy who was in charge of the American hostages for a while, wasn't he?
2: Yes. Well, yeah.
3: When
2: probably
3: he was in
2: involved.
3: College.
2: Yeah, as a college student, he was involved in the taking of hostages, yes. But the reason I bring him up is because I remember, you know, the way that he was painted, because he was the president of Iran when I was living in Israel 20 years ago. And he, even, you know, back then, just because of the threats and everything, every day saying, oh, we're going to erase Israel from the annals of history, and we're going to wipe Israel from the world map, and
3: yep.
2: all of these colorful threats.
3: That is their number one goal.
2: It was easy for people, even in Israel, to paint him as a nutcase or a madman. But he's not a madman. Like, that man, I think he, I used to know these numbers and stats backwards years ago, but I think he made the second or third highest score ever on Iran's equivalent of the SAT, like their college entrance examination.
3: Yeah, he was a smart
2: dude. He's
3: got
2: like a PhD in civil engineering or something like that. Like, all of these men are highly educated and, you know, brilliant when it comes to intelligence. You know, a lot of people think that, you know, the evil genius trope is just a cartoon character thing. It's not.
3: Yeah.
2: It makes it into our art because it comes from real life.
3: Yeah,
2: evil geniuses exist.
3: Look, I understand that he wasn't putting his little pinky up to his lips and, you know, I'm going to hold him for $1 billion. You know, they're not doing that kind of stuff. But they're, you know, it's just like the president said, they're sick and they're warped.
2: Yeah, bottom line is you can't make a deal with crazy people. As
3: no,
2: said.
3: You can't.
2: I think those were his exact words in the last couple of days.
3: Absolutely. All right, we're going to have to take a break here. We've got some more opinion coming your way, and O'Reilly's going to join us. We're going to listen to what he has to say. See if he's got anything new to think about as far as the Middle East goes, because it seems to me, like I said, we're at the push or shove position now. With the military, do you allow the military to do what they really can do, or are you going to just keep on, you know, dragging this over the finish line, push, and maybe get 2 weeks of relative calm, and then get another 3 months of attacks? All right, Bill O'Reilly is up, and then we'll talk more about this here on the Dave Ellswick Show.
5: Tall lawyers for the man accused of killing Charlie Kirk plan to call a final witness as they try to raise doubts about the prosecution's case. A judge is deciding whether prosecutors have enough evidence to put Tyler Robinson on trial on a charge of aggravated murder. Charlie Kirk was killed as he spoke to a crowd of thousands at Utah Valley University on September 10th. Robinson charged with aggravated murder. Back and forth attacks from the U.S. and Iran have repeatedly threatened the ceasefire. The strikes came hours after President Trump said recent Iranian attacks in the Strait of Hormuz signaled the end of a fragile ceasefire. Democrats in Maine beginning a sprint to nominate a new candidate for a Senate seat. The drive began after nominee Graham Plattner withdrew from the race after a sexual assault allegation. This is SRN News.
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8: AP Sports, I'm Donna Warder. In Major League Baseball, Texas beat Los Angeles 7-6 after the Rangers blew a 5-run lead. The Boston Red Sox beat the Chicago White Sox 2-1. Caleb Durbin hit a 2-run homer to help the Red Sox achieve their 6th consecutive victory. The Mets beat the Royals 7-3. The Orioles beat the Cubs 3-2. Jeremiah Jackson hit a 2-run double in the bottom of the 8th inning. Munetaki Murakami is expected to return to the slumping Chicago White Sox tonight after being sidelined by a strained right hamstring. The World Cup quarterfinals began with France beating Morocco 2-0. France will play either Spain or Belgium in the semifinals. And at Wimbledon, top-ranked and defending champion Yannick Sinner plays 7-time Wimbledon winner Novak Djokovic, and French Open champion Alexander Zverev meets British wildcard Arthur Ferry in the semifinals. I'm Donna Warder, AP Sports.
3: All right, back with you, Dave Elswick Show. Justin Hillman is here with us, the president of the Jewish Federation. And I just want to go back and we're on the precipice right now, I believe, on either pulling out or doing, you know, basically having to get into total war with Iran and take on their ground forces, because that, we got to stop this stuff that's going on. It's not going to stop this tit for tat thing that's going on, you know.
2: Yeah, before the break, I mentioned similar foes, but, yeah, you know, different in many ways, but the things they respond to that are the same are things like strength, resolve.
3: Well, okay? And the
2: it
3: world
2: doesn't matter
3: is the
2: what
3: same
2: century
3: way now
2: we're in.
3: Are acting the same way now that they did with Germany. It was like, We just got done with World War One, and all these people died, and Germany's doing it again, you know, and we don't want to get into it. We want to do everything we can to stay out of it. And there are some people that aren't going to let you stay out of it. You either get in it and you destroy them, or you let them destroy you.
2: Yeah, and it's not all bad. When I say they respond to the same things like strength and resolve, they see that in our allies too. And I can tell you, like, I could not have imagined when I was a kid, or not even that, 20 years ago when I was, you know, a new immigrant in Israel, I could not have imagined the peace that's already been made in my lifetime in the region. And of course, I'm largely talking about the Abraham Accords.
3: Correct.
2: And that's amazing. I mean, the fact that we have... I mean, before I was born, okay, you know, if you look at the history of synagogues being built in the Middle East, there were none, obviously, being built in Muslim-majority countries.
3: Yeah, I can imagine.
2: We now, there's a synagogue, a Jewish house of worship in Dubai. I mean, that's a beautiful thing. And there are actually, believe it or not, Jews who are moving from places like the United Kingdom to the UAE because it's now safer for them to live in a Muslim majority country than it is in London or Manchester, for example.
3: Because of the anti-Semitism.
2: Yeah, because it's gotten, you know, people typically say, you know, in political science that the United States is about 10 years behind Western Europe, and that kind of looks you know, the things we're seeing now here were already happening a decade ago in Western
3: right.
2: Europe with regard to immigration issues and refugees and these things. And it's obviously gotten out of control with regard to anti-Semitism, which I'm particularly concerned about.
3: Yeah, let me talk about anti-Semitism a little bit. Population in the United States is about 2% Jewish. All right?
2: Yeah.
3: 2% Jewish. But the amount of derogatory things that happen to Jewish people makes up 70% of religious attacks here in the United States. So this 2% of people are being attacked by people left and right, and they're taking the brunt of it, and I don't believe we're doing enough to stop it. And it's even worse over in Europe.
2: Well, look, I thought as a father of two Jewish children, you know, being conscientious, well-read, you know, well-informed with regard to current events and everything, that I thought I had kind of a good handle on the rise of anti-Semitism. But let me tell you, brother, I've been the president of this organization for 10 months. And during that time, we've worked with a company called SCN, Secure Community Networks. And they're a third-party, you know, private organization that's made up of former law enforcement and intelligence professionals. And they help communities like ours. They're not a Jewish organization, but they help communities like ours kind of get a handle on the threats to our community.
3: That's out there, right?
2: And now. Yeah, right. And I get emails literally every day from them about some threat or thwarted attack or something that happened, and it could be something as small as several instances recently we've had of spray painting, you know, at or around the university in Fayetteville. And no matter where it happens in the state of Arkansas, I get an email from SCN. It explained me the details of the event. And they, by the way, the thing that's great about them is they take care of the reporting side of it. So they report it on our behalf to the FBI, who then follows up with us.
3: Mm-hmm.
2: So it, you know, because I can tell you it's way more than anybody imagines.
3: Yeah, and
2: there literally almost isn't a day that passes that I don't get an email from them explaining, you know, something that happened, minor or major.
3: And we have people that are doing
2: this. And this is a small state,
3: yeah.
2: You know, population-wise.
3: Yeah,
2: I mean, I can't even imagine what my counterparts, you know, in Florida or Texas are dealing with, you know. and of course, I've explained to you before, we're one of only three federations in the United States that's a statewide federation. Almost all Jewish federations are municipal or regional. Like where I came from in Louisiana, it's the Jewish Federation of Greater Baton Rouge and the Jewish Federation of New Orleans. But, you know, because we have a much smaller population, and it's really located in two centers, you know, Central Arkansas, meaning Little Rock, and then NWA. It's tough, because even though it's small, it's still an entire state. You know, population wise we're small. Arkansas is a big state though.
3: Yeah.
2: I mean, it takes, I spend a lot of time driving the state, and I love to drive, but it's a big state.
3: I got you.
2: For me and Enrico to go, you know, we try and go a couple times a month in Northwest Arkansas, and you know, that's, you know, we try to make it a day trip, but that's tough, you know, because it's going to be, you know, 6 hours of driving alone, you know, and we both have wives that want to see us at the end of every day. So,
3: yeah. Well, yeah. Let me ask this question of you, and that is, these people that are out there that are causing the problems and things of that nature, the anti-Semitism that's going on. Just a couple of weeks back, we had the celebration of Israel over at Agape Church. We had they had a lot of people there for that.
2: Wonderful.
3: What kind? I'm sure you can talk about it a little bit now. You couldn't before.
2: Mm-hmm.
3: What kind of security measures did you guys have set up for that? I'm just thinking you had to have a lot of people involved.
2: Yes. You know, basically every law enforcement agency in the area. Yeah. And then, of course, private security on top of that, you know, just in case. Yes. I mean, it was an event co-created and sponsored by three different organizations. Ours, the Jewish Federation of Arkansas, the Jewish National Fund, the JNF, and Agape Church. And so, yeah, all parties were highly interested and invested in the security
3: of
2: that.
3: Well, you guys had to take it really serious.
2: Yeah, I could tell you, I mean, when I showed up an hour before to the rehearsal, I was impressed with what was there because I knew, you know, my family, my two young children were going to be following with my wife and my in-laws and everybody else an hour later. And, and I felt, I was happy.
3: Okay, good.
2: I will tell you this. It felt like, so this past year in December when we had the menorah lighting that the governor showed up to and she was awesome, I would tell people she's really funny and personable in public and privately too. I mean, she was terrific and very gracious with her time. But the kind of security we had for that, which I mean, it was crazy. It felt like that, something on the order of that, where, you know, I think everybody who showed up felt quite comfortable.
3: Well, I'm just thinking as well that, you know, your main speaker was the guy that was the head of the Entebbe raid and that happened in Ethiopia back in, was it the 80s, wasn't it?
2: Actually,
3: no, the 70s.
2: It was July 4th, 1976.
3: Okay.
2: It was 50 years. It was actually on our American Independence Day 50 years ago in Uganda. Yeah. There. Yeah, and yeah, he, I got to spend a lot of time with him and another man you talked to before, Richard Summers, who was another speaker.
3: He's a great guy.
2: Holy cow, those two men were something else. And I've had a lot of time to, you know, in the last couple of weeks to reflect on what that meant to me, because I've met impressive men before and accomplished men and everything, but I couldn't quite put it, you know, it was on the tip of my tongue. You know, what is it about these two guys that I was so struck by? And it's actually the fact that they're both so willing to just talk, that men, you know, men don't speak enough. They just don't talk enough. And when I mean they don't speak enough or talk enough to each other, I'm not talking about sharing their feelings and getting mushy gushy.
3: Yeah.
2: It just means sharing something real from their heart. And these two men, holy cow, I mean, they have, you know, vastly different, wildly different experiences. But the fact that Gadi was able to talk to us about his greatest failure, which was 2 years before Entebbe in 1974, which, by the way, I had to remind myself, he was a kid himself. 1974, there was a high school in Maalot, Israel, where it was stormed by terrorists and students were taken hostage. And he said it was basically the same men that succeeded at Entebbe, the exact same special forces operators that succeeded in 1976 at Entebbe, participated in the catastrophic failure in 1974, in which 26 students were killed by these terrorists. And, you know, it wasn't until after he said that I thought, holy cow, he was like 18 years old himself. Like he was barely removed from being a high school student himself. I don't know how he ever recovered from such a failure to see people so close to you slaughtered in that way. And yet all of those men went on to carry, every single one of them went on to carry out 2 years later the most daring hostage rescue mission ever.
3: How about
2: in Uganda?
3: The young people that were around during the Iranian attack through Hamas just a couple of years ago. 1,200 Jews slaughtered. I mean, how has that affected them?
2: Oh, man. In January, when I was in Miami, I got an opportunity to speak to a number of former Israeli soldiers. And, I mean, these guys are way younger than me. I mean, these are guys that just served or completed their service but are doing what we call miluim, which is reserve duty, because you're obligated to do that, you know, for years after you complete your compulsory service. And I, again, 2005 when I moved there, that I had no idea how interesting a time that was going to be to move to Israel. It became, from a mental health perspective, a nightmare because of the disengagement, which is when about 30,000 Jews had to be evicted from their homes in Gaza, what we call Gush Katif, by the IDF. So we had Israeli soldiers evicting Israelis from their homes.
3: Yeah, Israeli citizens.
2: Yes. And by the way, this is after the former head of state had literally promised, okay, this is, I mean, anybody can see the video on YouTube, promised those people that, you know, we will never turn our back and you will never leave you, you know? And, I mean, the suicide rate throughout the country skyrocketed. It, you know, it became a huge priority in the IDF, like suicide prevention.
9: Right.
2: Whereas it had, you know, it had not been such an outsized concern ever before. And now, yeah, it was wild for me to, you know, I met one young man who was, actually, he was in the same unit as Gadi just decades later, and he got injured, and I mean, he suffered a bad injury. It took him months to recover. He left his unit, okay, and was basically going to be retired, you know, because he suffered a catastrophic injury. And he went back, after the war, you know, had been raging for a while, and led a, I mean, we don't even have such a thing in the United States military, but it's, you know, necessity is the mother of invention, as they say. They have a unit now in the Israeli army that is basically made up of, it's like a mechanized division of armored bulldozers. You know, we don't have such a thing here. Now, you know, it used to just be literally bulldozers that they, like Mad Max style, put armor plating and stuff.
9: Right.
2: And now they actually manufacture a vehicle for this purpose. But this kid, and I say a kid, I mean, he's literally a kid. He's like 25 years old, young children and everything. After recovering from his injury and this, I can't even imagine the mental trauma, went back to command one of those units. And that is, I mean, that is heavy. I mean, they're in an armored bulldozer for a reason, because I mean, they're under heavy, heavy fire.
9: Yeah.
2: And these guys are not machines. They're just men made of flesh and blood. And, you know, these are the kind of men, like I'm this young kid I'm talking about, his name is Avia. He's one of the coolest, strongest young men I've ever met in my life. I could not believe his mental strength, knowing what he's been through. You know, and he was unafraid to share with me his, you know, the fact that, you know, he's had night terrors, and, you know, he's woken up in the middle of the night and, you know, accidentally, hit his wife, things like that, you know,
9: yeah.
2: Terrible things. And, you know, again, they're not machines. They're just men. He might have been a special forces soldier, but he's still just a man.
9: Yeah, absolutely.
2: The mental health side of it is serious.
3: All right. So, this, as far as the young people go, though, since they're going to be in the IDF, I mean, you do a little bit during the time you're in the high school. I mean, they identify where they think that they want to use you and things of that nature, don't they?
2: Yes.
3: Okay, so, you know, everything became hyper-real after 24?
2: October 23?
3: Yeah.
2: Yeah.
3: This happened, so that had a huge effect in Israel. I think we're going to have some of that effect here in the United States, and I think we're going to get into a shooting war. I really do. I don't see this ending without putting boots on the ground. Now I've gotten to that point. I think the IGRC. I heard that they have about 100,000 men that could still be called up by them. Now, that's a sizable group of people that you have to go take care of.
2: Yes, it is. Yeah, I think you know, you and I have talked before about the Iranian people and how different their culture is, and they'll be the first to tell you that they're not Arabs, and it is totally
3: they're Persians.
2: Different. Yeah, totally different history, language, culture, food, everything. Those people have we've talked before about the besieged militia, okay? And the creation of that, the reason they were created, was to totally preclude a revolution from happening in the future. And so I know some people had this notion, oh, well, if we just have an air campaign that is strong enough, just true shock and awe stuff,
9: right?
2: You know, that really softens them up and, you know, and degrades their capability enough, then the people will just rise up from within against them. But, you know, not so fast. I mean,
3: they've had 47 again, these years are not, of being beat down.
2: Yeah, these are not idiots and madmen. These are true evil geniuses that created that regime decades ago. And one of the first things they did was to create. I mean, look, they led a successful revolution themselves. That's how they came to power.
3: Right.
2: So the first thing they did was to make sure that another revolution could never happen again. And that's basically what, you know, I've described it to you, I think, before, is what they've created is, like, you know, anybody who, like me, who's a child of the 80s remembers the, you know, the GDR, the Stasi, you know, the Staatssicherheit, the East German secret police.
3: And it's,
2: you know,
3: only been in the last, like, five.
2: It's the Stasi, like, on crack. It's crazy.
3: Yeah, we're going to come back, talk more about this. Going to get one final break in during this hour. So Justin Hillman is with us, president of the Jewish Federation. And I'm going to make him president of the United States when we come back, and what are some things that he would be looking at to do dealing with the Iranians, and not the people per se. I'm talking about the hardcore militaristic Iranians. We'll talk about it when we get back on the Dave Elswick Show.
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3: I think it's a lack of understanding of history. 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I'm not sure it wasn't the first time many of them had been exposed to very much U.S. history.
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5: All right, back with you, Dave Elswick Show. We're going until 9 o'clock this morning. Justin Hillman is our guest, president of the Jewish Federation. If you haven't been paying attention, things are heating up over in the Middle East now again. And we've already had this air campaign from both the America and Israel. We have destroyed, by the president's own admission, about 85% of the military that the Iranians can put out on the field. I make the point now that I think that we've done just about everything we can from the air, and that means the only thing that's left is putting boots on the ground. And I know everybody does, not everybody, but there's a large percentage of you who don't want to see that happen, and you don't think that in many cases that this is for the benefit of the American people, that this is not the America First campaign. Bottom line is, everybody has to understand this, number one. Earth is a small little pebble floating around out in space. There's not a whole lot of room on terra firma here on our planet. And we have got to protect those areas that are freedom-loving areas, and people are trying to do things to be free and protect them from the people who don't want them to be free. And a real good example of that is Iran right now. I believe, the Persians and a lot of other people over in Iran would like to be free. But they don't have weaponry, number one. And number two, for 47 years, they've had a secret police squad over in Iran doing, and we can just kind of draw similar parallels here, to the Stasi. And we knew they were bad, any of you that were paying attention, but I don't think any of us really understood how bad it was. And now we know that they literally, I'm not just saying figuratively now, I'm saying this was reality. They had every home bugged in eastern Germany. They were listening to everybody. And, if you wanted to leave, a lot of you, if you want to go on YouTube, you can go back and watch some of this. Seeing the people who were trying to get out of East Germany, and they were being shot while they were going over the wall.
6: I mean,
5: they were killing them.

0: At one point, they had, this is a number I'll never forget about the Cold War in East Germany, that they had 700,000 informants at one time, at like the peak of their power. I mean, I come from a city of 500,000 people. That's crazy to me to think that, you know, every single person and then some in Baton Rouge, Louisiana, where I spent most of my life, being an informant for the secret police.
1: That's just watching everybody else.
0: Yeah, but again, you know, what Iran has created is that on steroids. I mean, it's unthinkable. Because like I told you, they have it, you know, they have so precluded, thoroughly precluded a revolution from ever happening again, and they've done it at the most microscopic level.
1: We'll talk more about this. News is next. It's the Dave Elswick Show on a Friday.
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8: 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U.S. existing home sales slowed in June as higher mortgage rates continued to weigh on buyers. Despite the slowdown, the median sales price climbed to a record $440,600, marking the highest level on record. Home prices have now increased year over year for 36 straight months. John Deere has reached a settlement allowing farmers and independent repair shops to fix their own equipment. The agreement requires a company to provide access to diagnostic and repair tools previously limited to authorized dealers. Also pay $1 million to five states for enforcement costs. U.S. jobless claims dipped slightly last week with 215,000 Americans filing for unemployment benefits. Layoffs remain at historically low levels, but hiring has slowed in recent months. The unemployment rate fell to 4.2% in June as employers added fewer jobs. I'm Trey Westerberg with your news flash on 101.1 The Answer.
9: With your sports flash, I'm John Thayer on 101.1 The Answer. The NASCAR Cup Series this weekend heads to the Atlanta area, Echo Park Speedway, for the Quaker State 400. The NASCAR race is set for Sunday evening under the lights. Major League Baseball action today. The Royals are back in action tonight. They'll play the Baltimore Orioles. Brandon Young will start for Baltimore, while the Royals will send out Wander Avila to get the start. Royals 38-56. The St. Louis Cardinals are back at home tonight. Cardinals open up a series with the Atlanta Braves. Kyle Leahy will start for the Cardinals. He's 7-4. Chris Sale is set to get the start for the Braves. He comes into the matchup 9-6. Cardinals are 48-43. 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
13: officials must do more to protect Clark from unnecessarily aggressive physical contact. 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

0: All right, back with you, the Dave Elswick Show here on 101.1 The Answer. I'm going to divert from talking about Iran just for a moment, so you don't have to worry about be president here for another few minutes. Okay, mm-hmm. I'll be asking you about being president. The Democratic Socialists of America. I've been telling everybody that these folks are crazy. I mean, really, these are bona fide nut jobs.
1: But you know what somebody said on my page today, Dave?
0: What?
1: So y'all are mad because Democrats pushed out a Nazi. That's what a Democrat said to me. I'm like, Democrats did not push out these people. If the Republicans would have stayed quiet about it, he would still be in the race.
0: Oh, yeah. Yeah, there's no doubt about it. But here's something that I bet you haven't heard yet. And that is what the DSA is up to. As many of its candidates notch electoral wins nationwide, and let me make a point here because it's important that we make this point. They're winning in primaries. These are not general elections that they're winning. That's a whole different animal for the DSA. What they're getting is getting enough people radicalized in the Democratic Party that they're voting for these, I think, fringe candidates and going to try to run in the general election. I don't believe they're going to do very well, but we'll have to see. Maybe America's further gone than I think that it is. But the preeminent socialist political group in the U.S., that's the DSA, that's the Democratic Socialists of America, plans to roll out an updated platform next week. And here's what it includes. You ready? You got your seatbelts on, Val? Okay, check it out. They want to do away with the Senate. No Senate. Replace the President and the Supreme Court with an executive and judiciary chosen by Congress.
1: You mean like they have in the UK, where the Congress is elected, and then they choose the president?
0: Yep, kinda.
1: Yeah.
0: Yeah, that's what we're looking at.
1: No thanks. We left there for a reason.
0: According to a source familiar with the DSA's planning, the organization plans to roll out the update next week to its long-term vision for a U.S. policy platform. Do you realize that what this means is that you got to do away with the Constitution? The Constitution basically has to become null and void.
1: That's why they want a constitutional convention.
0: To have this happen.
1: It's not just Republicans that want that.
0: The update includes eliminating the U.S. Senate, replacing the President and the Supreme Court with an executive branch and a judiciary that's chosen by and subordinate to Congress. Additionally, the updated platform would include amnesty for all immigrants and defunding the Department of War. This would be in addition to the DSA's current policy platform, which is calling for an immediate end to all, not just some, but to all. Whether maybe the immigrant is, you know, a bad guy and was breaking the law all over the place in his home country. Well, so what? They get to stay. Free migration between countries without restrictive immigration controls and, quote, and I'm quoting now, extending full voting rights to people with criminal convictions and non-citizens. Once considered a fringe movement on the Democratic Party's progressive wing, the DSA has been gaining relevance, several of its members have toppled long-time establishment party figures. This has prompted many to speculate that the DSA represents the Democratic Party's future. While the DSA has endorsed the likes of AOC and Tlaib, perhaps the most prominent member of the group is New York City Socialist Mayor Zohran Mamdani, an immigrant from Uganda who burst onto the national consciousness last year after he defeated former Democratic Governor Andrew Cuomo in 2025. Since Mandani's victory, the GSA has continued to gain momentum with endorsed candidates such as Mela Quiros of Colorado and Eliza Avila Chevalier of New York, defeating sitting Democratic members of Congress in recent months. So a lot going on. I'm just saying tectonic shifts are happening in the United States. And so I'll leave that there. I'll keep that ready to go on Monday. I'm sure everybody have something to say about that on the power panel.
2: A lot to unpack there.
0: Now, let's go with Justin again. Justin Hillman here. He's our special guest until 9 o'clock. He's the president of the Jewish Federation. Now, I'm going to let him, he's an American citizen, number one. Keep that in mind. Mm-hmm. He's got a secondary citizenship in Israel. As you look at what's going on, if you were president, would you be trying to get the American public ready for a ground war?
2: Oh, man, that's tough. I mean, I'll take my hat off as obviously what I do with the Jewish Federation when I answer this. I'll even take my hat off as a Jew in general.
0: Okay.
2: Just as a general American president.
0: Okay.
2: You know? Any the kind of interest that every single president should be looking out for when it comes to defending our interests, which, by the way, defunding the Department of War, that would make defending us pretty difficult.
0: Yeah.
2: You'll come back.
0: Don't have any money.
2: Another time, yeah.
0: Park those B-2s. You won't need them.
2: Yeah, yeah. I mean, this is the thing. An American president has already imposed strong sanctions. Okay, years ago now, we had the same American president in the previous term assassinated the second most powerful man in Iran, Qasem Soleimani. You know, took him out with a drone strike on a tarmac as he was boarding a plane. I mean, those are pretty strong actions. And as you just said, we just seen in the space of time, the largest air campaign ever.
0: Yeah.
2: You know, thousands and thousands of sorties. It's unthinkable. And the coordination and logistics of it all, with all the nations involved in it, it's wild. But these are all very strong, robust actions. I don't think anybody could say, you know, whatever side you're on, these were not, the actions of a weak or feckless leader. So I think thus far, the current president has had it right. You know, firm support for Israel's security, that absolutely hasn't changed. But, you know, what we've talked about is that there our goals, while almost totally aligned, have from the start not been completely aligned. And an American president is, you know, just the bottom line is he's never going to be willing to go as far to defending Israel as Israel's head of state is.
0: Yeah, well, I would agree with that.
2: I mean, he can't be. But when it comes to things that these particular people respond to, you know, strength, you know, we've had incredible shows of strength. And deterrence. I'm not sure what more we can do short of what you said, you know, just putting boots on their soil. But as the American president, if it were me, I probably still wouldn't do it right now because I'm the American president. I'm not, you know, Israel's head of state. And I have too many things to be concerned about. I mean, you know, one thing I'm wondering, and this is just, you know, again, this is just me, Joe Schmo, taking all the hats I wear off. You know, why on earth are commercial shipping vessels even allowed to be attacked in the Strait of Hormuz right now? Like, to me, I don't understand why that's even possible. Like, how do we not have an entire carrier group there right now just precluding that very thing from happening? I mean, nobody can tell me that, you know, Iran, whatever their degraded military capability is, cannot stand off against the U.S. Navy. Like, that's not possible.
0: Yeah,
2: and that waterway means too much to too many people, hundreds, billions of people.
0: Yeah, I'm not talking about boots on the ground all across. Iran. I don't think that's going to have to happen. But Karg Island and some of the other strategic areas with the Strait of Hormuz, I think you're going to have to put boots on the ground to stop you know, some of the things that are going on right now. The Navy can stop, you know, boats on the water.
2: Yeah.
0: But we're going to have to, you got to have some people that are on the ground that can start, stop what's going on the ground and wherever they're sending these boats from.
2: Yeah, I mean, these things have to be stopped. I mean, I don't know when this was, but I mean, it was obviously during the last president's administration. But I mean, it's crazy to me that, you know, if you want to see Americans, American servicemen being taken hostage by Iranians, you don't have to look at photos from the 80s. You can look at pictures from a few years ago.
0: Mm-hmm.
2: U.S. sailors held at gunpoint by Iranian sailors. Like, to me, that's insane that that even happened, that that's a part of our modern history. I mean, you know, almost no previous American president would have ever allowed that to happen. That, I mean, that should be unthinkable. That,
0: I agree.
2: You know, U.S. Navy is boarded by Iran.
0: Yeah, maybe you want to do it, but if you did it once, you wouldn't want to do it a second time.
2: Right. Yeah, they would. Right. They would have made an example of it.
0: They would have paid the price. That's exactly right. Exactly the way it would have happened. But you know,
2: I mean, it's tough because this, again, this same president, while a lot of people may say, oh, he's a warmonger, you know, this guy also brought, this same president has brought an unprecedented peace to the Middle East, the same region.
0: Yeah, he's changed, you know, with the Abraham ground, Accords. The leveling of the playing field has been interesting. And a lot of those rabid anti-Israel, anti-Semitic, anti-Western countries now are wanting to be part of the West and are willing to let Israel exist. And as you said, there's mosques and synagogues in the same countries now.
2: Yeah, that's a beautiful thing. I never could have imagined that. Even 20 years ago when I was living in Israel, if you had told me, hey, you know, don't worry how bad things look now. Just you wait. And, you know, by the time your children are born, there's going to be a synagogue in Dubai. I never could have imagined that.
0: Yeah.
2: That would have been unthinkable 20 years ago. So it's not all bad. There is so much good to see in that region right now. Yeah.
0: I guess, really, you know, my whole thing is this morning as we were sitting here and talking about this, and that is they've come, I believe, just about to the end of what the air campaign was going to be. I mean, they said that they only have, you know, a handful of targets left, and they could easily take care of all of them in one day if they wanted to.
2: Yeah, well, by the way, you're talking about taking care of enemies in one day. How about this? A story just popped into my head I remembered from a couple of years ago regarding that Jewish community in Dubai, okay? Uh-huh. So there was a rabbi, not the rabbi of that particular synagogue. I think he was visiting from England, okay? And tragically, he was murdered, okay? And I think less than a week later, his murderer, who was a Muslim, was convicted and executed by a court in Dubai. Just like that. Real justice, you know? And that's why that peace is possible. Because those people, whether it's, it doesn't matter who you're talking about, but certainly the Emiratis, okay? If you see the way they deal with Islamists, you know, terrorists, you know, would-be either terrorist supporters or actual would-be terrorists themselves. I mean, nobody is harsher than those Gulf countries when it comes to dealing with those people. They deal with them more strong. Again, that's why Jews are moving from England to that part of the world. Because they feel safer for a reason. They see, you know, like the story I'm talking about. That, I mean, that was very famous. I mean, because, you know, it was almost like a year or two after that synagogue was built, which was an awesome, beautiful thing. And then, you know, this rabbi gets murdered there, and everybody's like, oh, it kind of kills it. Nope. They took care of it immediately. And that's what has to happen. Yeah, I mean, those countries had to deal with the terror in their own midst first. And as soon as they did, the region has gotten better. You know, it's like they've killed the cancer and the patient is now has been slowly recovering.
0: All right, we'll take phone calls, by the way, through the rest of the show. Let me just give you the number. It's 501-401-1011. And you can be part of the Dave Elswick Show today. You know, where are you sitting now on what's going on with the Iranian war? I mean, it's an ongoing kinetic activity right now. You know, what do you believe that the president should be looking at doing? And, you know, are you nervous about what's going over in the Middle East? 19 minutes after 8, we got to go ahead and get our first break in. Let's do that. We'll continue our conversation with Justin Hillman, president of the Jewish Federation of Arkansas, here on the Dave Elswick Show.
3: 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This is 101.1, The Answer, where Little Rock comes to talk. 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
3: 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The good news is we have the power to take our nation back. 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
0: All right, back with you. Dave Elswick Show. I just threw something down into Justin's circle, and he's thinking about it before we'll talk about it on the air. But you know, there's different things that are going on right now in the Middle East. I'll just tell you what I've been telling you since the beginning of the show today. You know, sometimes you got to fight because of what bad men are doing. And I don't know who's causing the problem in Iran right now. I got to believe it's a faction of the IRGC, is what I think it is. If that's the case, you need to identify them and send some wet teams in and get rid of them. Seems like to me, I mean, that's what special forces are for, is to do the jobs that, you know, just a regular grunt can't do.
2: Yep, that's right.
0: I mean, I've been spending, when I'm not watching, last night I was watching NCIS Origins. I love that show. I think it's great and how Gibbs got the way he is and all of that. And it's been a fun show to watch. But that takes place in the mid-70s. And just they're trying to write the series the way people were thinking back then. And it's very interesting to look at.
2: Because you lived it.
0: Yeah, I lived like that. And
2: it's your wheelhouse.
0: I understood that during that time, there were a lot of people in the United States who were ready to be done with, you know, Yasser Arafat and all the other people.
2: Oh, yeah. I mean, look, when I spoke at the Night to Honor Israel event, I briefly mentioned when introducing Gadi Ilan, you know, because I told you that hostage rescue happened July 4th, our American Independence Day, 50 years ago, 1976. Right. I set it up by talking about just the general atmosphere in the world, that it wasn't just planes of, you know, filled with Jews being hijacked. There was violence everywhere. You had, you know, Vietnam War, you know, protests everywhere, you know.
0: European.
2: You know, monks setting themselves,
0: you know,
2: on fire.
0: Going on. You know, you had,
2: yeah.
0: You had Red September.
2: Yeah, you had the IRA.
0: People going doing everything.
2: Yeah, car bombings of elected officials and, you know, an attempted bombing of Margaret Thatcher, the prime minister.
0: Yep.
2: And, I mean, Lord Louis Mountbatten, the cousin of the Queen, was murdered.
0: Blew up his boat.
2: Yeah, I mean, that was a heck of a time to be alive.
0: Yeah.
2: There was a lot
0: was
2: of
0: pretty crazy.
2: Violence and tension everywhere. So I know what you're talking about. That's,
0: you know, pretty crazy, but
2: yeah.
0: You know, even then, we kind of stayed out of it. I mean, we were friends with Israel, but we kind of stayed out of it. And, you know, we would give them intelligence and things of that nature. But as far as using American fighting men and women,
2: mm-hmm.
0: and nobody was even thinking about women fighting then, but American fighting men, you know, it was something that we just weren't going to do.
2: Yeah.
0: I think we're getting closer and closer now that we understand we are the best of the good guys left.
2: Yeah, more or less, yeah.
0: You know, I mean, look, Europe is acting the way Europe always does. Appeasement. It's the way they always act. And then they start changing when it's too late. I think the changes that we're seeing in England, in the UK and over in France, it's too late for their countries. They've let in so many Muslims into, you know, I mean, the mayor of London is a Muslim. I mean, this is not good stuff, folks. It is not. It is not. I can't say it any harsher than I can. A good thing.
2: Well, they are totally losing the character of their country.
0: Yeah, they're losing Western, you know, civilization.
2: Yeah, and it's, you know, it's one thing to be a melting pot, but you know, there's almost going to be nothing of England left. I mean, it's like I feel bad because my wife loves England. Okay, she spent a year there when she was in law school, and she's just ever since she did that has been in love with the people, the culture, everything. And it's totally different than she remembers in basically every way, and it's not that long ago.
0: See, I mean
2: we're in our 40s, you know, so
0: yeah,
2: obviously when she was in school there, you're talking about during the last, you know, 15 to 20 years. That's not ancient history, but it's changed a lot.
0: I like the way that Scott, the chief pastor at Agape, puts it. Now, he used to do this quite often. He talks about this on my show on Mondays a lot. He would stand in front of the congregation and said, I'm from the future, and I'm telling you what America is going to look like in 20 years. And he starts talking about the changes that are happening and have happened in Europe. And it is happening rapidly. I want you to think about what's happening in the United States right now. The DSA would never have come out, and we're going to see this more so next week, and roll out and say, we want to get rid of the Senate. We want to get rid of the Supreme Court. We want to get rid of the presidency. We want to get rid of the Department of War. All these different things, Americans would be up in arms about it. And now it's like, they're just nut jobs. They're not going to be able to get any foothold. They have a foothold in America now, a serious foothold.
2: Yeah. Yeah, well, and like you mentioned before, they're, you know, maybe they're not winning general elections, but, you know, primaries are still something.
0: Words have meanings, and their words are resonating with a lot of our young people. They really, really are. And I'm a talk show host that stand up and say, it frightens me at times. When I hear somebody say they want to get rid of the Senate, I want to get rid of the Supreme Court, I want to get rid of the presidency, I want to get rid of the Department of War, I start looking at people and going, what in hell's name are we talking about here? Let's get to it after the news, which is now.
6: With SRN News, I'm John Scott. Eight men have been indicted on murder and terrorism conspiracy charges for their alleged roles in a thwarted drone and sniper attack on the UFC cage fighting show that was staged at the White House back in June. An Iranian military drone displayed this week at Coral Gables, prompting warnings from lawmakers and national security experts who said Iran's growing relationship with Cuba could pose a threat to the United States. Those drones are believed to have been sent to Cuba before the war began with Iran. A new AP Nord poll finds many Jewish Americans feel unsafe in the U.S., with the majority saying they feel less safe than they did before Hamas' October 2023 attack on Israel. About 3 in 10 say they or members of their household have experienced physical assault or damaged property because of their Jewish background. This is SRN News.
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14: 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The Answer.
0: All right, let's get back to it. Now, okay, so I was just talking to Val off air. You said that the gentleman that was on with the Canadian Free Press a few...
1: Arthur Weinreb.
0: Yeah, that was about, what, a month and a half, 2 months ago. They've got a pretty good listening audience up in Canada to when Enrico is typically on, hearing what Jews are doing here in the United States. And he was making a statement that a lot of people in Canada...
1: Let me pull it up and I'll read to you what he sent me.
0: Want the Jews to leave, right?
1: Yeah, and they don't... and also they feel that the sentiment is starting to approach here that way. And... let me pull it up and I'll read exactly what he said.
0: Okay, so...
1: Let's see. I thought it was kind of cool, though.
0: No, I'm not saying it isn't. I'm glad that we've got listeners all over the world.
1: I think is what
0: that tells us, and that's good. I mean, I was amazed when they started adding up how many people were logging on the different sites to follow the Dave Elswick Show at whatever time they chose to listen to it. And in the first month and a half, we had over 100,000 people listening to this show.
1: Well, this says, Canada's known for having the greatest increase in anti-Semitism since October 7th. A lot of the Jews are making plans to leave the country. Those not wanting to go to Israel usually have the U.S. as a second choice. But there are a lot of comments saying America isn't safe either. So what is happening in New York City will spread. I don't believe that will happen, as your government is different than ours. When I first started listening to the show, I was really surprised at one segment and thought, there's no way a terrestrial station could pull it off in Canada. No way could an hour week air with Enrico, you and Dave sitting around saying positive things about Israel and Jews. And I belong to a private Facebook group, Every Jewish Toronto. Its significance is there are over 52,000 members and it seems a lot of them are active. If I would benefit, he wants to do more in that group with us to promote what y'all are talking about.
0: Okay.
1: You know, the things
0: maybe
1: that we
0: should
1: talk
0: have
1: about.
0: Him on so that he can promote what they're doing.
1: Yeah.
2: Arthur, if you're listening, come to Arkansas, baby.
1: What?
2: Arkansas is beautiful.
0: That's Justice Hillman.
2: Yes.
0: Justin Hillman. He's the president of the Jewish Foundation, Federation of Arkansas, and he'd be willing to answer all the questions that you might have.
2: Yes, I mean, I understand what he's saying about, it's all about relative increase, okay? And when you're talking about the rise of anti-Semitism, it has gotten worse a little bit everywhere, but we're faring a lot better in Arkansas than most places, that's for sure. I mean, we have a governor that, you know, has her head screwed on straight, you know, her moral compass, we know, is always pointing in the right direction. And certainly with regard to the protection of my community, there's no doubt about that. And, Arkansas is, from my perspective, I've been here now for, I just made 4 years in this state. A great state to raise a young Jewish family, I can promise you.
0: Now, you're just getting to a point where you say y'all.
2: Yeah.
1: I'm just saying y'all. You got to fit in.
0: And bless your little heart.
1: Well,
2: half of my family is from California, and so I say "you guys" a lot, and people here crush me for that.
1: Yeah. Oh, they say "use guys" in Indiana, where Dave's from, and St. Louis, where I was raised. "Use guys."
0: I was attacked about that because I've said "y'all" since I was a little kid, because my whole family is from south of the Mason-Dixon, and I'm the only person that was born up north. And so, I have friends to this day that when they talk to me, I'm listening to your show, stop all those Southern colloquialisms.
1: I used to get in trouble when I'd go home because I was born in Arkansas, but my mom took me when I was three. And I'd come home for the summer and stay with my dad and my grandpa. And I'd go back and say, y'all, and Sody. And, and she was like, it's pop.
0: Do you know that the one that really sets off my buddies up north? That dog don't hunt.
2: Yeah.
1: They don't know what hunting is.
0: They don't understand it is what it is.
2: Yeah.
0: That's one of my favorite terms, that dog don't hunt. And that and my dad used to say this all the time, and I don't cotton to this or I don't cotton to that. I still don't know where that came from exactly in southern language, but It meant something back in the day, all right? And my dad used to say it all. That just meant that's fighting words.
2: Yeah.
0: You know, you're close to getting punched in the nose. Don't be going there any longer. Yeah, but I'd like to get him on and talk to him some more.
2: Yeah, I mean, believe me, I hate to hear that Jews anywhere, or really, in, you know, not even just Jewish people, but any group of people, it feels like they may have to leave their own country.
0: Yeah.
2: Just to improve their safety, to ensure their own survival. I mean, that's awful. I mean, I once left this country to move to Israel, but I wasn't fleeing for my life. You know, it was a privilege to be able to move there at a time of my choosing. You know, I wasn't a refugee of any kind. You know, that's terrible to think
0: about.
2: I hate to think.
0: You know what? You're not even Tom Petty. So, yeah. You know, you're not a refugee at all. I'm just saying.
2: I hate to think. I mean, that's a big group. I mean, there's a lot of Jewish people in Canada. I mean, 50,000 people in that group. You know, I'm sure Arthur can speak for a lot of them.
0: Yeah,
2: they feel the same way that the Jews in the UK feel currently.
0: I'll tell you what, we'll get him on. Let's just plan next Friday. We'll see if he'll join us here on the show. And I got you back to an hour, and you can talk.
2: Yeah, we may even have Enrico back by then too.
0: Oh, okay.
2: Provided he doesn't have any setbacks. I mean, with his first surgery, he had he got an infection which complicated things. Although they didn't, you know, he didn't want to space out the surgeries any more than they already were.
0: You know, they were
2: basically exactly a month apart, and he just recovered in time, you know, to basically go under the knife again. So, but. Possibly he could make next week's show. That would be an awesome one to do.
0: But, you know, when doctors start working on my eyes and things like that, I don't like that. I mean, I had to have some injections into my right eye. And I can let you know, I had never experienced that before. I did not know what was coming my way.
2: Yeah.
0: And I was very, very nervous about it.
2: Yeah, I'm not somebody who has ever gotten squeamish, you know, about blood or seeing surgeries.
0: Yeah.
2: In fact, I've always thought it was fascinating, but I will say, yeah, anything involving the eye, I can't do it.
0: And they're going to, you know, and they tell you, I'm going to stick a needle in your eye. What?
2: Oh, yeah, well, I had laser eye surgery once upon a time, yeah. And it only took about 20 minutes to do both eyes, but uh-huh. Even that was about all I could handle. Yeah.
0: You know, it gets. I mean, I had
2: something about the eyes being the window to the soul. Man, I don't know. It's maybe that.
0: It's just I know we're chasing a rabbit right now, but yeah, there are certain things when they say they're going to cut here or cut there, you go, I don't know about that. Yeah, I don't know if I want to do that or not. I mean, I wasn't bothered when I had open heart surgery. You know, now maybe I would have if I was alive during this time. But, you know, somebody like Christian Bernard, the great South African heart surgeon that gave us the first artificial heart transplant, things of that nature, and putting somebody other heart into somebody's chest, that's crazy stuff. But guess what? It's every day now. Happens all the time. They've come a long, long way. I can tell you, as far as that's concerned, listening to it. All right, so we'll keep our eye on what the president does about Iran. He's the commander in chief. He's got more information than I do. Every morning he sits down and he gets a briefing about how safe America is in the world on that day. And who are the bad actors, and what should we be paying attention to? Story yesterday in Fox News and on NBC about the Iranians trying to they spoiled another plot to try to kill the president. They're actively trying to assassinate Trump now. You got to understand where we're at. Woe to the country who would take out one of our presidents. I'll just say that right now. Woe to you, because we have never, since World War II, I think, unleashed the full power of the U.S. military on anybody. And I got to believe that all, you know, all of the rules would be off the table at that point. You do whatever you got to do to take care of the situation.
2: Well, what I would hope our current president would do is to continue to make it clear what the consequences are for attacking not just, you know, U.S. servicemen and U.S. interests, but any interests. Like, you know, I hate this idea. Like, it definitely comes from my generation that, you know, that that America can be the, you know, world's police.
0: No.
2: You know, but there are some.
0: We don't want to do that. I'm just telling you.
2: No, and we can't do that. But we are still the world's preeminent superpower. And there does come a time where the world's greatest example of power, and that's still us, we still have to put our foot down at some point. Like, we can't be the world police, but we have to lead by example.
0: Yeah, Justin, we've got some blind spots. I mean, a good example of that is this whole drone thing. The United States was way behind the eight ball on the use of drones, and now we're catching up. All right, but I'm going to be honest. Look, the Ukrainians, the Iranians, and a few other countries are almost light years ahead of us in drone warfare.
2: That's what I was going to say. It's almost, I mean, you mentioned Ukraine. I mean, that war between Russia and Ukraine, I mean, most people have no idea how brutal it is. I mean, we have footage.
0: 30,000 Russians a month.
2: Yeah, well, we have footage from that war that you can see on, you know, YouTube, Telegram, you know, all over the place, TikTok even. And it looks like something out of a Terminator movie.
0: Hell yeah.
2: Like, you're like, that's happening somewhere in the world right now? And yeah, it's almost like that war is being used as a training ground for future warfare.
0: Yeah, that's
2: what the things that are happening there, it's crazy.
0: That's what America and a lot of European allies are doing. They're supplying the Ukraine with all kinds of weaponry, and we're seeing how it reacts out the real field in the reality of war. And you know, I can tell you behind the scenes, there's people looking at that and going, yeah, better them than us.
2: Yes. Yeah, I mean, it's crazy how quickly warfare can change.
0: Yeah.
2: I mean, because even I feel like I've been left in the dust in my time, and I'm 45 years old. But you know, I was in Israel, you know, 20 years ago now, and I had again earlier this year in January, an IDF source tell me just how much it's changed by talking to me about the kinds of injuries that soldiers suffer now over there, and that apparently 40% of all IDF injuries are from IEDs now, improvised explosive devices, mm-hmm. where 20 years ago that wasn't even, it was a thing, but it was a thing in Afghanistan or Iraq. That wasn't, you know, the idea of hot wiring an artillery shell and burying it underground, things like that. That really didn't exist, you know, in Israel. They were booby trapping hand grenades and things like that, but not something that could take out an armored vehicle.
0: Now,
2: it accounts for 40% of our injuries, and that's happened in 20 years, 0% to 40%.
0: Yeah, they were doing that back in the time that the Irish and the English were getting at it, you know, the whole IED thing. And just using terror bombing, that's another area that a lot of people haven't seen that much of in real life. And now we're back to that again, and that is killing innocent civilians. You know, because when it gets close and they're starting to kill innocent civilians, you start saying, am I next? It becomes an I thing instead of a we thing.
2: Yeah, well, we'll have to see what the president's response is going to be. I mean, we've heard his words, his response in terms of what he thinks. We know the state of his mind currently, but an American president cannot allow any commercial vessel, whether it's flying an American flag or not. I don't care if it's flying a Cuban flag. An American president cannot allow a commercial vessel to be attacked in the Straits of Hormuz. It's like that should be. If any place in the world should be off limits from that kind of you know, terror or even haranguing. Mm-hmm. It should be that waterway. It means too much to too many billions of people. As I told you, the dirty little secret is Iran itself can't even afford to totally close it off, because it's something like a fifth or a quarter of their total energy exports goes east,
0: yep.
2: you know, to China. They can't afford to do it.
0: And neither can China.
2: Because of all the pressure they're already under.
0: Afford them to do it.
2: They no,
0: can't,
2: yeah.
0: They can't afford it as well. All right, 10 minutes till 9. Let's take our final break, then we'll tie it up for this week with a nice bow on top of it with Justin Hillman from the Jewish Federation of Arkansas here on the Dave Elswick Show.
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14: There's a real battle going on, not only for our future, but that of our children and grandchildren. How do we ensure they have it better than we do? One way is to keep listening to us. 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The news never stops, and neither does your schedule. That's why we're here, keeping you up to date with all the biggest stories of the day. We're 101.1, The Answer, where Little Rock comes to talk. 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
0: All right, final segment with Justin Hillman. Justin, I want to thank you for coming in and spending 2 hours with us on a Friday. I know you're really, really busy as well. Justin is the president of the Jewish Federation of Arkansas. You're looking for a social worker.
2: Yes, we are. Sadly, earlier this year, our longtime social worker, Diane, retired. And so we are now in great need. The Jewish Federation of Arkansas, before it actually became a federation, a member organization of JFNA, which is the Jewish Federations of North America. It was before that the Jewish Welfare Agency. And so welfare and social work has always been at the core of what we do in our own community here. And it just so happens, yes, we are in need now of a licensed social worker, either an LCSW or an LMSW. So I would encourage anyone who is interested, please, to go to jewisharkansas.org and check it out. Please inquire.
1: Yeah. Are they required to be Jewish?
2: No, absolutely not. In fact, Diane, the woman I referenced, her name is Diane Harper. She's actually, in addition to being a licensed social worker, a very talented artist. We've got some of her art hanging on the wall in our office currently. And she was not a member of the Jewish community. She just loves social work and loves our community. And she was particularly great for us because as an artist, she was able to do lead art therapy groups. And my sister-in-law, Amanda, does that. And holy cow, anybody who can do that, Amanda, my sister-in-law particularly, does grief group therapy. And so she does art therapy classes with like children who are, you know, with parents who have died, who are going through the process of dying from cancer, things that are awful like that. I don't know if anybody does that, you know, just gets up and, you know, ties their shoes and like a normal person and does that every day.
0: Yeah,
2: God love them. We need people to do that. And Diane is very talented like that. And but no, she was not a member of the Jewish community. It is not a requirement. We just require you to be either an LMS,

0: It's a gift from God, I would call it.
1: Yeah, I've known people that are really, really good artists, and I don't covet their talent, but I wish that I could draw somewhat like they can. Where, you know, you look at a picture that I've drawn of somebody, and you go, yeah, you really caught on to that Picasso vibe really good, Dave. I go, I wasn't trying to make it look like, hell, disjointed Picasso or something. That's how I drew it. That's it.
0: Unintentional Picasso.
1: That's exactly right. And that's Dave Ellswick talent, Picasso. That's what it comes down to.
0: Yeah.
1: All right. So what's coming up over the next few weeks of the summer, Justin? A lot of organizations kind of pull back a little bit during the summer. I don't see that with you. I see you out hitting the road and pounding the pavement.
0: Yes. Well, we are still, we just moved into our new office recently, so we're still getting that set up. And by the way, that's why it's also a great opportunity for a social worker, because we have a big brand new office, and they get to make this, you know, what they want it to be.
1: Oh, cool.
0: And the person who gets this job is going to have a real amount of autonomy. It's going to be, I think, an exciting position, you know, no matter what point your career you're in. But, you know, hopefully we can get somebody just a few years removed from school who will be with us a long time. It's tough to replace a good social worker in this state, in any state, but particularly Arkansas. It's proving challenging.
1: As far as swag goes, does the Jewish Federation of Arkansas have any swag that people can buy, you know? Hoodies or anything like that?
0: Oh, well, I promise you, having merch on the website will be coming. We just got the ability to take, by the way, donations on our website via Venmo and PayPal.
1: Okay.
0: We can also do crypto for, I mean, that's something even for me at 45, that's like kind of on the edge of my, you know, understanding and comfortability, I would say. But yeah, we can take crypto as well, and so yeah, that we want to have merch on the website soon.
1: Okay, so to check all this out, what's your guys' website?
0: JewishArkansas.org.
1: Boy, that's easy.
0: Yeah, and you'll see the job posting there.
1: All right. We'll look for Justin again next Friday. Hopefully Enrico will be able to join us next Friday.
0: Yeah.
1: And we'll try to get this gentleman on from Canada. That was Toronto that he was talking about, right? Okay. With the 50,000+ Jews.
0: That'd be wonderful.
1: Up there and talk through them what it's like in Canada right now, because anti-Semitism is raising its ugly head all over the world. I mean, it's like playing whack-a-mole right now with it. You whack one part of it, and another part pops up.
0: Yeah, and what people need to remember about that is that anti-Semitism, ultimately, it doesn't just affect Jews. It's a symptom of a larger sickness. Any place in the world you see a huge rise in anti-Semitism, it doesn't become good for anyone, you know, especially Jews, but ultimately it's bad for everyone.
1: Okay, I was sharing with Justin some figures I came across early this week. And when you think of anti-Semitism here in the United States, 2% of the United States, their population is Jewish. 70% of the anti-behavior towards a religious group is pointed at Jews. That's a high group of people.
0: That's all right. Crazy.
1: All right, Justin, we got to get all out of the way. News is next. It's the Dave Ellswick Show. Have a great weekend. I'll see you on the radio again on Monday.

0: world of noise, truth cuts through. This is 101.1 The Answer, where Little Rock comes to talk. 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
1: News this hour from Town Hall. I'm John Scott. Lawyers for the man accused of killing Charlie Kirk plan to call a final witness as they try to raise doubts about the prosecution's case. The judge is deciding whether prosecutors have enough evidence to put Tyler Robinson on trial on a charge of aggravated murder. Kirk was killed as he spoke to a crowd at Utah Valley University on September 10th. Robinson charged with aggravated murder and has still not entered a plea. Democrats in Maine are beginning a sprint to nominate a new candidate for a pivotal Senate seat. The drive began after Graham Plattner announced he's withdrawing from the race after a sexual assault allegation. Democrats need to pick a candidate to replace Plattner on the ballot by July 27th, less than 4 months before the nominee will face longtime Republican Senator Susan Collins. A U.S. airport has been renamed today after the president. We have more from correspondent Laura Winters.
2: PBI, Palm Beach International, now DJT, Donald J. Trump International, son Eric Trump posting the audio from the control tower on his social media pages as he and family members arrive at 5 in the morning for the first flight landing there under the new name.
3: Pressure all aircraft, effective immediately. Palm Beach International Airport is officially President Donald J. Trump International Airport.
2: The new signs around the airport are up and the name change in effect on the airline websites that operate out of Palm Beach, Florida. Laura Winters reporting.
1: A major legal battle in Washington continues.
4: Olympic canoeist David Hurd has pleaded not guilty to a felony charge connected to damage at the Lincoln Memorial reflecting pool. Prosecutors say Hurd helped damage the recently renovated landmark. If convicted, he could face up to 10 years in prison. His next court appearance is scheduled for August. Willie Nelson, The White House.
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6: 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John Deere has reached a settlement allowing farmers and independent repair shops to fix their own equipment. The agreement requires a company to provide access to diagnostic and repair tools previously limited to authorized dealers. Deere will also pay $1 million to 5 states for enforcement costs. U.S. jobless claims dipped slightly last week with 215,000 Americans filing for unemployment benefits. Layoffs remain at historically low levels, but hiring has slowed in recent months. The unemployment rate fell to 4.2% in June as employers added fewer jobs. U.S. existing home sales slowed in June as higher mortgage rates continued to weigh on buyers. Despite the slowdown, the median sales price climbed to a record $440,600, marking the highest level on record. Home prices have now increased year over year for 36 straight months. I'm Trey Westerberg with your news flash on 101.1 The Answer.
7: With your sports flash, I'm John Thayer on 101.1 The Answer. On the baseball field yesterday, the St. Louis Cardinals fell at home. They lost to the Brewers 8-4, 5 hits in the loss for the Cardinals, who are now 48-43. The Royals lost in New York as they fell to the Mets at Citi Field 7-3. The Royals had 7 hits in the loss. Michael Wacha took the loss, each 5-7. Royals now 38-56. In the World Cup quarterfinals yesterday, France defeated Morocco 2-0. France advances to the semifinals. They'll play the winner between Spain and Belgium. Those two are set to meet today. Tomorrow, it's 2 matches in the quarterfinals. Norway plays England, and Argentina will meet Switzerland. 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
12: As usual, there's a lot of breaking news to cover for you on a Friday. The Democrats are in complete chaos. They're pointing fingers at each other of blame. They're scrambling to replace this nightmare candidate, Graham Plattner, the guy that up to now they had been vociferously defending. The Wall Street Journal reports that Israel reveals that Iran hatched another plan to assassinate President Trump. We'll share those details with you. And this week in Utah has been the preliminary hearing for the accused killer of Charlie Kirk, Tyler Robinson. Last night, Donald Trump Jr., who was a very good friend of Charlie Kirk's, shared on Fox News what he's been attending the hearings this week in Utah, and he shared his opinion with Fox that the evidence is pretty clear. This guy is guilty, in Don Trump Jr.'s mind, beyond a reasonable doubt.
13: You know, it became very cut and dry to me. And, the stuff I saw, the videos I saw, the evidence I saw, that's not stuff that's been in the public domain. And I think that was difficult for a lot of people. Right. There's so much noise, it's hard to tell what is fact, what is fiction. In court, we saw the facts laid out very eloquently. It took a long period of time to get it out there. But once you see it, you put the picture together. Let's just say this is, to me, again, way beyond a reasonable doubt.
12: Wow. And, of course, if you go online, you're seeing nothing but, claims of a government cover-up, and Israel did it, and Charlie's microphone blew up. It's been pretty wild. Let's welcome, from the newsroom, the one and only Roger P. Shulman, who's been covering the preliminary hearing this week in Utah. Well, the hearing's in Utah. He's not in Utah. He's right here with us. Roger, what happened this week in Utah? Bring us up to date.
14: Well, Judge Tony Graff is admitting evidence that Tyler Robinson admitted multiple times that he did shoot Charlie Kirk. The evidence contains multiple confessions that he planned it in advance and that he was motivated by hate. Apparently, Tyler Robinson's male lover and roommate says the assassin began engraving messages on bullets about 6 months before the shooting. And things like, hey, fascist, catch this. And if you read this, you're gay, and other things like that. And the roommate has been given total immunity, so he can't be prosecuted if he cooperates with this. And he's been giving a lot of evidence. Now, the judge flinched when he saw some of that evidence. He was shocked when he saw some of it in the court that the prosecution is presenting. Now, the defense is doing what the defense should do, trying to exclude evidence, trying to throw things out. But it doesn't look like they're going to have much luck if this continues the way it's going. And an interesting fact, Utah is one of only five states that allow a firing squad in a death penalty case, which brings up some interesting possibilities. Now, apparently the suspect also strolled around the campus, ate a meal at Chick-fil-A, and interacted with Charlie Kirk's staff before he actually shot him. Very strange situation.
12: Well, the whole thing is awful. It seems to be exactly as it's been presented, that this guy was filled with hatred for Charlie Kirk and wanted to take him out, and committed this unthinkable act. It's been intriguing to see all the high-profile people who have attended the hearing this week, including Donald Trump Jr., who we just played. Utah Senator Mike Lee has been there in the courtroom. Folks like Jack Posobiec and Graham Allen, even Rush Limbaugh's widow, Catherine.
14: Limbaugh's wife.
12: Wow. Yeah. Isn't that interesting? The very, very interesting configuration of folks in the public eye who I think are there to show support for Erica and Charlie's parents.
14: I believe so. And the outpouring of filth coming from the internet, as you mentioned, the excrement that they're throwing at Charlie Kirk, his family, Erica, it's just unbelievable. And these people must be the ones that don't shower, stay in their nasty little nests and emit hate on the internet all the time. And these people, if we saw them in public, we wouldn't even pay attention to them. We'd walk to the other side of the street, but they're able to get their views out on the internet and cause all this trouble. And fortunately, Judge Tony Graff seems to be a very, very reasonable jurist, and it looks like he's conducting this trial as it should be done, and it will reach, I would think, a logical conclusion.
12: You know, I've said over and over, the hatred directed to Erica Kirk, his widow, has been inexplicable to me. I don't get it. I don't understand it on any level. But on the other hand, if you are sort of manipulated by some of these conservative or so-called conservative, these media influencers, if you believe all of these conspiracy theories and you think that if you start to buy into it, I guess that explains why they hate her. I suppose these obviously easily manipulated people are believe that his own wife had something to do with his murder.
14: It's inconceivable. It makes absolutely no sense. They were obviously a loving couple. I think the devil's involved in this. There's some sort of evil demon that's involved in this, because it makes no sense to anybody who has grown up normally in a Judeo-Christian household could believe any of that stuff. It makes absolutely no sense.
12: All right. Some strong, strong words from our newsman, Roger P. Shulman. Thank you, Roger. I happen to agree with you. I think there's some evil behind this. I think the devil's hand is on this, some of this. Data Republican posted something on X last night that went viral, millions of views. His message to Candace and to the conspiracy theorists: look, you told millions of people that Tyler Robinson wasn't even there. You felt confident stating he didn't murder Charlie Kirk. He was on camera, prone on the rooftop, 12:22, shot at 12:23, DNA on the screwdriver, DNA on the rifle. He told his family what he did. His parents helped turn him in. They helped him surrender. He texted his roommate, "I did it. I am. I'm the one who did it. I'm sorry." He engraved, "Hey, fascist, catch," on the ammunition a month before he used it. Data Republican says to the conspiracy theorists, "You said police didn't even question Lance Twiggs, this guy's boyfriend. He was interviewed twice, FBI the morning after, joint state federal team months later, his own attorney, voluntary phone surrender. You said Sean Ryan, a shaped charge killed Charlie, that PETN was in his microphone. The medical examiner says gunshot wound, bullet fragments recovered from his body, a .30-06 Mauser with Robinson's DNA found in the woods. You said the shot came from below the buildings above the amphitheater. You called Erica a clinical psychopath. You said the assassination was an occult ritual. You said Charlie was sitting in a pentagram. You told people Israel killed him because he refused Benjamin Netanyahu. You built a franchise on a dead man's name. And the hardest fact of all, the fact that I don't think any of the conspiracy theorists could get around, Tyler Robinson's own defense lawyers have refused to make a single one of the arguments made by the conspiracy theorists. Not one. All they're doing so far is challenging the methodology behind the DNA. Data Republican says to the conspiracy theorists, I don't know why you did this. I'm not going to speculate on your motives, because that would make me exactly the kind of analyst I've spent my career refusing to be. But I know what you did. You told people confident lies about a dead man's murder, and millions of them believed you. And some of them turned that belief into threats against his widow. He said, I'm going to do what little I can to defend his legacy and Turning Point and Erica Kirk from evil. Roger, our newsman, used the word evil. I don't know that people who are engaged in these crazy conspiracy theories about Charlie's murder are evil. I think they've been manipulated by perhaps people who are. Give that some thought and tell me what you think. I'd love to get your voice front and center here on this Friday episode of the Mike Gallagher Show in the Relief Factor Studios. 800-655-MIKE, 800-655-6453. 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
23: Foundations of Freedom. 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
12: When Abraham Lincoln was elected president in 1860, America stood on the edge of collapse. Over the next 4 years, the Civil War claimed more than 700,000 lives and tested whether our republic could endure. As the war drew to a close, Lincoln looked beyond victory. He looked toward healing. In his second inaugural address, he challenged the nation. Let us strive on to bind up the nation's wounds, to achieve and cherish a just and lasting peace. Lincoln understood that preserving the greatest experiment in self-government required more than winning a war. It required the character to restore what had been broken. More than 160 years later, America still faces division. The question is not whether we'll disagree. The question is whether we still have the wisdom and the character to heal together.
0: This Week on Capitol Hill is the best way to get informed on everything going on with Congress. Hosted by Tony Perkins and the Speaker of the House, Mike Johnson.
2: Funding, immigration enforcement, and border security clearly are among the most important and fundamental functions of government. Democrats want no part of it, Tony. 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
0: 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When it matters to you, it matters to us. 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
1: This is why I love our text line, because if I get something a little bit off, you straighten me out right away. So I appreciate everybody who's been texting me that Data Republican is not a man. It's actually Data Republican on X is a woman. She identified herself as a software engineer from Utah, and ChatGPT describes her as one of the most influential conservative data investigators on X. She goes through data. She draws conclusions. Many find her a valuable resource for uncovering connections. And she's the one who wrote, I think, so passionately and eloquently about the Charlie Kirk pretrial hearing. Have you been following it at all? Do you have doubts about the assertion that Tyler Robinson murdered Charlie? Do you think there's a connection between the rhetoric from the left and what happened to Charlie? This guy, according to the evidence, was filled with rage and hatred for Charlie and decided to destroy his own life by taking Charlie out. I keep thinking about how he made that decision to climb that roof, apparently, and he even left in his confession letters that he knew he was either going to be killed or spend the rest of his life in prison. Threw his whole life away as a young man, a kid. How your brain gets so infected with hatred and just despair. It's kind of wild. But I wonder if you've been following this pretrial hearing this week, what you think about the evidence, what you think about the conspiracy theorists. To me, it's pretty simple. I think some of these influencers just wanted to make a lot of money on it. You get a lot of clicks. You get a lot of attention. I know, let's pretend that this guy didn't really kill Charlie Kirk, and let's go with that and see how many people we can engage. And then people who believe everything they see on the internet believe that Israel had Charlie assassinated. Before you know it, you believe that Erica conspired to have Charlie's microphone that he was wearing on his T-shirt that day blow up and kill him. Before you know it, you're down these weird, crazy, wacko rabbit holes, and you think you're on solid ground. What do you make of it all? Give me your take, 800-655-MIKE. I'll give you a take on something as maybe mundane. You think weight loss, diets and exercise and all the things you want to do to stay fit. But a lot of people realize they get to that moment where you finally decide to do something. That's where I was a few years ago. I decided I'd had it with all the weight that I was carrying around. I looked in the mirror one day and said, nah, come on, you're fat. You got to get rid of it. And my friends Joey and Peg Hudson had both had enormous success with PhD weight loss. So I met Dr. Ashley Lucas and I dove in. Well, the rest is history. 53 pounds of weight loss, never being hungry. 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Here's a text from Sarasota, Florida. Unhappy people, to your question, Mike, about the conspiracy theorists. Unhappy people do unbelievably bad things. It infects their brain, and they become obsessed. Dave's in New York. Hey, Dave, welcome to the show. How are you, sir?
2: Hey, how you doing? How's everything going?
1: Good, thanks. What's up?
2: All right. So, putting conspiracy theory aside, if you took a look at a 30-odd-6 bullet shot from in front of someone going through someone, that bullet would have gone through Charlie, left brain matter, skull fragments, blood, and everything.
1: He was shot in the neck.
2: Okay, so
1: why is he going to leave brain matter with a neck wound?
2: Okay, it would leave neck matter, and even better, thank you for making that point, even better, the neck is much softer than the skull.
1: Can I ask you a personal question? And I don't want to, we can go back and forth all day long. We all saw the video. We saw what happened to Charlie when he was hit. We saw the blood gushing out. Is it possible, and you sound like a reasonable guy, do you think there's any possibility you have been manipulated by the stuff you've been seeing online for the last 9 months?
2: No, and I'll tell you why not. Because I am an average shooter, and I also go to the range. I know what these bullets can and can't do. When something's traveling at 26...
1: We got it. You said brain matter out there at the very beginning of your call. I think you just want it not to be the way it appears to be. I think that happened with the Kennedy assassination. A lot of people couldn't accept that one guy, one loser, took out John F. Kennedy. I don't know. Dave, good luck. Godspeed. You believe what you want to believe. When the guy is probably convicted, I'm sure you'll say it was some kind of a massive government conspiracy. 800-655-MIKE. 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
1: President Trump is right when he says nobody grants birthright citizenship to anyone anywhere in the world. 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
0: 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We bring you the biggest news stories of the day. 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
4: With SRN News, I'm John Scott. A series of unclaimed airstrikes have hit Iran after the U.S. said it ended its attacks, raising questions about who targeted the Islamic Republic. The strikes on Thursday hit areas across southern Iran. They came amid tensions over the Strait of Hormuz, Iran insisting on controlling it, while the U.S. and allies want it reopened as a free international waterway. Ukrainian drones have hit Russian oil facilities and set two oil tankers ablaze in the Sea of Azov. That's after President Trump pledged to grant Ukraine a license to manufacture the Patriot air defense systems. A powerful typhoon heading toward China's east coast. It's the latest in a series of deadly storms that have claimed 50 lives this week in other parts of the country. Typhoon Bavi is expected to pass north of Taiwan. This is SRN News.
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1: Alex is telling me, now when you talk to this caller, let her make the first point, but don't let her make the second. Everybody wants to tell me how to do the talk show. Hugh Hewitt is coming to town, to Sarasota, and he told the boss, you tell Mike I'm going to run the program. I'm in charge here. Yeah, right. That's going to happen. Going to be a great event, if only for me putting Hewitt in his place. So come out and join us Tuesday, July 21st. Tickets are still available online. It's going to be a fun night. A night we'll talk politics. You'll see a Washington insider with a MAGA America First outsider, me, on stage together at Der Dutchman Restaurant and Bakery in Sarasota. I love Sarasota. The Answers territory, theanswersarasota.com. Of course, we're heard every day, AM 930, The Answer in Sarasota. We're heard on AM 860, The Answer in Tampa. And Hugh and I have an opportunity to be with you. We'll have a meet and greet, photo opportunities, and full dinners included. And I hear the food at Der Dutchman is wonderful. Make it a date. Come join us Tuesday, July 21st, if only to watch me keep him in line and take him down a few pegs. Mr. Big Head, Mr. Brett Baer. Oh, I'm going to run the program. No, you're not. Nice try, Hugh. He's very cocky right now because he's walloping us in our friendly competition in our Food for the Poor campaign, and he's incorrigible. He's just insufferable. We'll tell you about the Food for the Poor campaign in just a moment, but if you want information about the big Freedom Forum 250 event, where tickets are still available, go to theanswersarasota.com to order your ticket. We're going to have a great evening Tuesday, July 21st, Der Dutchman Restaurant. 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We'll send it out to you, and away you go. Got a lot of people reacting to Dave, the sportsman who called a minute ago, doubting the veracity of the story that the bullet that struck Charlie, I don't even understand exactly what the argument is. He said there should have been brain matter or neck matter. The conspiracy theories online are wild. I mean, they're completely unhinged. The microphone exploded. Israel took him out. The feds did it. Erica did it. Yeah, Erica had her husband murdered. How goofy do you have to be? And did you hear the caller? He was like, when I was trying to bring it down to kind of a human level, think you might have been manipulated? No, I'm a hunter. Should have been brain matter. And I don't want to be graphic on this show. It still hurts to talk about it. But many of us, you too probably, you saw the video when the bullet hit him. Looked like it did a lot of damage to me. The only saving grace for me is praying that Charlie didn't even know what hit him. Because with that amount of blood loss and where that bullet struck him, God willing, he didn't even know anything. Just didn't feel it. And it still hurts to talk about it. You know? It hurts because, you know, I worked with him. I knew him. I appreciated what he did. His story was a great American story. This kid who created Turning Point in his parents' garage and developed a movement, a worldwide movement. And this apparently loser, so filled with hatred and evil, decided to silence his voice forever. Marty wants to react to Dave, the hunter. Hey, Marty, thanks for hanging in there with us. Welcome to the show.
2: Hi, how you doing?
1: I'm good. How are you?
2: Oh, just fine.
1: Good.
2: I just want to make a reaction to the last caller.
1: Sure.
2: You know, I've been in law enforcement, retired after 37 years.
1: Thank you.
2: A bullet will do what a bullet will do. And there's no set saying that this is what this bullet will do.
1: Right.
2: I've investigated shootings where we recovered the bullet. You could theoretically load that and shoot it again. And that passed completely through a person.
1: Mm-hmm.
2: And
1: is it possible that the bullet that was fired from the rifle, there wouldn't have been an exit wound?
2: It all depends, sir. If it was a soft point, was it a hollow point, what grain bullet it was.
1: Mm-hmm.
2: If we can determine all that, yeah, it's possible it could have hit something blown up on impact.
1: Mm-hmm. Mm-hmm. Yeah, I mean, I guess it'll all come out in the trial. I'm sure there'll be all kinds of forensic information. But, the obvious question, and we had a caller, Bob, in Chicago. He just hung up. I was going to put him on with you because he wanted to challenge this and defend the caller a minute ago saying we don't know anything about ballistics. And I admit, I don't know anything about ballistics. Sounds like you do, Marty. You know more than I do. But the obvious question, go ahead.
2: I've been a certified firearms instructor.
1: Yes.
2: For my state. Mm-hmm. NRA certified firearms instructor. And there again, I've hand loaded thousands of rounds for
1: sure.
2: Shooting.
1: Sure. Well, I mean, again, the obvious.
2: Like I said,
1: the question, sorry to interrupt. The question, Marty, to me is real simple. If you don't think he was shot in the neck with a rifle, what in the hell do you think happened? I mean, and then you get to the goofy, absurd theory that the microphone somehow exploded. The microphone was detonated. I mean, it's nuts. You can't, but that's the great part about a conspiracy theory. You can challenge what did happen, or what has been presented as evidence, but then you don't have any alternative. Well, the bullet could have done that. Well, then what do you think happened? Well, I don't know, but it didn't happen that way. And the whole Utah State Valley, whatever the name of the college campus was, saw what happened to Charlie with their own eyes. And it's just, you know, my friend Mark Davis, my co-host on the M&M Extra podcast, which is just getting great, great traction. 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Mark has a great ability to say, you gotta have the ability to know what to ignore. You gotta have the ability to ignore the crazies. You got to just let some of these people go in one ear and out the other. And he just takes a look at Candace and all these folks that are out there. My old partner in New York, Lionel, he's all involved in this now. He's on the, you know, anti, you know, the whole Tyler Robinson didn't shoot Charlie Kirk bandwagon. And, you know, these are people, I know, I love Lionel. He's a great guy. He loves conspiracy theories, always embraces them. Has for years. So what I think is missing, though, is these aren't cartoon characters. These are not fictional actors in a movie. This is real life. This is agony for Charlie's widow. It's horrifying for Charlie's mom and dad. It's horrifying for his friends and his associates and all the people who loved him at Turning Point, and all his millions of fans. And we're just playing this sort of game. Like it's a board game or something. Jonathan Turley last night, the noted Fox News legal contributor, had a takeaway on the preliminary hearings that have been taking place this week in Utah, last night on Fox News Channel.
3: This is really a witness that has it all. I mean, he has the premeditation in the form of a note left under a keyboard for him by Robinson, has a contemporary statement right after the shooting, an alleged confession, and that he repeats those statements the day afterwards. He has details that lay the foundation for all the evidence the prosecutors are going to be bringing in. I mean, I got to tell you, I've been a criminal defense attorney my whole career, and I've rarely seen anything like this. I mean, I can't see of any cognizable defense because he's obviously mentally competent. He was highly functioning. It was premeditated. He carried off an assassination for political purposes.
1: Carried out an assassin, and it was a political assassination. This is, and this was, of course, everybody's worst fear. Charlie once told me in a green room about the security he had to have with him, and he was worried about his wife and kids. He didn't even express concern for his own safety. He was worried about what could happen to his family. Fox News shared some evidence from the courtroom yesterday. What's his last name? Twiggs, I think. Lance Twiggs, who was Tyler Robinson's lover, apparently, and his roommate. He revealed the assassination or confession that was tucked away under the keyboard that Tyler Robinson, he says, instructed him to find after he did it. Here's a little bit of his testimony. This was a video statement that he gave that was played in open court yesterday.
4: How about political issues? So did you ever talk about gender identity issues and LGBTQ rights?
5: No, not really. Usually if he did talk about politics stuff, it was relating to Trump or current, like, policies being, issued or voted on, I think. But, yeah.
1: You know, he hated Trump, and, of course, it was revealed that he hated Charlie. Said that, apparently, in the evidence that was presented. It's difficult. Jonathan Turley went on to say that the evidence that was revealed in this preliminary hearing is pretty, pretty damning for Tyler Robinson and, from a legal standpoint, kind of an open and shut case.
3: You know, it's interesting because at the end of the day, the DNA evidence on the weapon, the carvings on the bullets, those are going to be pretty darn dispositive for a jury. But I got to tell you, the thing that's really going to harden that jury is the rather matter-of-fact way in which he's texting his lover and saying, yeah, you know, and I'm really worried I won't get my grandpa's gun back. You know, he just killed a national leader, and he's just fretting about whether grandpa's gun is going to be taken by the police.
1: And I can't keep from thinking about when he climbed that building to shoot Charlie Kirk, as alleged, he knew he was going to throw his life away. He was either going to get killed himself or go to prison forever. And look, Utah, that as Roger P. Shulman reported, they've got the firing squad as a form of it. Wouldn't that be irony? Huh? 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
0: 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CNN's Scott Jennings, Mike Gallagher, Larry Elder, bringing you smart analysis, strong opinions, and the debate everyone's talking about. 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
1: It's Friday. 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Look, it feels good to make a difference in the world. And a few times a year, I come to you with my hat in my hand and I say, please, please, please, let's help people in the world. We often, you know, you're so responsive and you always step up. And look, I'll admit we're a little bit behind the eight ball right now. This is my time to panic because we have a goal of $46,000. We've got a few thousand dollars already raised from wonderful people who are supporting the Food for the Poor campaign.

0: 866-HOPE, 844-860-4673. Thank you for helping Food for the Poor. Thank you for helping these poor people of Venezuela. What are we up against? This DSA? Where do you hear this montage of DSA, Democrat Socialists of America leaders, and what their goal is? You know, you see this smiling Zohran Mamdani in New York City and all these communist candidates who are coming along. It's kind of chilling to know exactly what their plans are. It's as bad as you think it is. It's why you need to vacation with us. Come to the Gulf of America cruise in November. The Caribbean, a beautiful cruise. Scott Jennings, Larry O'Connor, Jen Horn, Kurt Schlichter, and me will all be your hosts. We're going to depart from Fort Lauderdale on November the 14th. A week of sun and fun and great conversation, fellowship. You can just text the keyword cruise to 94878. It's not too late to sign up. Text cruise to 94878. 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It'll be a vacation you'll never forget. Democrats are never going to forget all of their enthusiastic, unbridled support for Graham Plattner, this nightmare candidate. Wait till you hear this montage we got coming up for you. Stick around. There's more coming up on this Friday episode of The Mike Gallagher Show. 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
1: News this hour from Town Hall. I'm John Scott. Back and forth attacks between the U.S. and Iran as Tehran targets American allies in the region.
2: Missile alert sirens went off in Bahrain, Kuwait, and Qatar as Iran retaliated. There's no word on if there's any damage in those Gulf countries, but it just shows how everything is escalating, and this interim deal to try to end the war now looks increasingly at risk.
1: Correspondent John Gambrell, there have been a series of unclaimed airstrikes that have hit Iran. That's after the U.S. said it ended its attacks, raising questions about who targeted the Islamic Republic. The strikes hit areas across southern Iran and came amid tensions over the Strait of Hormuz, a crucial waterway for oil and gas. Iran insisting on controlling it while the U.S. and allies want it reopened as a free international waterway. In health news, some 1,000 cases of a parasitic infection spreading in the Midwest.
3: Cyclospora is a parasite that causes severe diarrhea. It spreads through contaminated food and water, often linked to fresh produce. The largest cyclospora outbreak is in Michigan. Investigations are underway in 28 other states, including Ohio. No deaths have been reported. The CDC says cyclospora is usually not life-threatening and can be treated with antibiotics. Experts say finding the source of the outbreak can be difficult, and it's best to cook vegetables. Cyclospora can really stick to some foods, so washing may not eliminate the risk of infection. I'm Ed Donahue.
1: Sales of previously occupied U.S. homes slowed in June. The National Association of Realtors said existing home sales fell 2.4% last month from May. Sales rose 2.8% compared with June of last year. The national median sales price increasing 1.8% in June from a year earlier. 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
5: 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U.S. jobless claims dipped slightly last week with 215,000 Americans filing for unemployment benefits. Layoffs remain at historically low levels, but hiring has slowed in recent months. The unemployment rate fell to 4.2% in June as employers added fewer jobs. U.S. existing home sales slowed in June as higher mortgage rates continued to weigh on buyers. Despite the slowdown, the median sales price climbed to a record $440,600, marking the highest level on record. Home prices have now increased year over year for 36 straight months. John Deere has reached a settlement allowing farmers and independent repair shops to fix their own equipment. The agreement requires a company to provide access to diagnostic and repair tools previously limited to authorized dealers. Deere will also pay $1 million to five states for enforcement costs. I'm Trey Westerberg with your news flash on 101.1 The Answer.
6: With your sports flash, I'm John Thayer on 101.1 The Answer. In the World Cup quarterfinals yesterday, France defeated Morocco 2-0. France advances to the semifinals. They'll play the winner between Spain and Belgium. Those two are set to meet today. Tomorrow, it's two matches in the quarterfinals. Norway plays England, and Argentina will meet Switzerland. On the baseball field yesterday, the St. Louis Cardinals fell at home. They lost to the Brewers 8-4, five hits in the loss for the Cardinals, who are now 48-43. The Royals lost in New York as they fell to the Mets at Citi Field 7-3. The Royals had seven hits in the loss. Michael Walker took the loss, he's 5-7. Royals now 38-56. 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I'm John Thayer with your Sports Flash on 101.1 The Answer.
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14: You know the craziest part of the Graham Plattner debacle in the Democrat Party? You want to know the wildest part of it? They knew. All of these prominent Democrats, all of these powerful politicians, all of these media pundits who were so enthusiastic about this terrible, terrible person, they knew. They're not surprised when this final woman came forward and said, "He raped me? Look at his behavior all these years." And they knew. Kyle Becker over on X wrote, "Nobody can unsee what the Democrat Party did to defend a Nazi tattoo-wearing, rape-accused, known communist." This is who the Democrats are, America. Take a good look. Hard to disagree with that. This is who they are. Have you gotten a load of the Democrat Socialists of America and who they are? You know, the ones with all the momentum right now, the juice in the Democrat Party? I got a couple of montages I want to play for you. Real important ones. The first one, poor Yasmin had to scramble to bleep all of the expletives because that's how a lot of those people talk in public on the left. F this and F that and S that and all these curse words. So she bleeped them. I hope she got them all. I've got a montage of prominent Democrats defending Graham Plattner. You keep in mind that they knew. They always knew. So that's I've got two montages. First, the Democrats. And you can see and hear who they are. And then I want to play for you a little montage of leaders of the DSA. Those letters are now familiar to most of us, right? Zohran Mamdani got the ball rolling. You know, the guy who salutes immigrants in New York City everywhere except Little Italy? Because there aren't any immigrants in Little Italy, right? whose wife jetted off to Majorca for an Islamic retreat rather than celebrate the 4th of July and America's 250th. She's the First Lady of New York. What a piece of work she is. What a piece of work he is. But give him credit. He got the DSA ball rolling. Wait till you hear what the leaders of the DSA from all over the country have to say about their ambitions and their goals for America. But first, I give you montage number one, courtesy of our friends at Grabian. This is a little bit of a sampling of all the Democrats who enthusiastically supported Graham Plattner before they didn't.
15: The obsession with personal purity, we're not hiring a priest. We're hiring a senator. We're going to talk about f***ing tattoos and sexting. He gets a hall pass.
16: I don't give a f*** if somebody had a toxic relationship. Toxic relationships and tattoos and all of this. Talk about Susan Collins.
17: He could be 100 times more f***ed up than he is. He'd never be as f***ed up as what we got in Washington now anyway. What I'm more outraged about is stupid Susan Collins. I ask all of you to consider the candidacy of Graham Plattner. I ask all of you to understand his flaws.
18: Are you rescinding your support for Graham Plattner after the lewd posts that leaked?
19: What's the polling in Maine right now?
16: I don't get bothered by it as much. None of it. He's someone who had a drinking problem as a Marine.
20: Plattner has owned up to mistakes he made as a younger guy. Do I want to make the best the enemy of the good?
21: Graham Plattner is popular even though he is flawed. He is a flawed man, just like I'm a flawed man. And this is the key. Everybody is flawed at some level.
22: No one's perfect. All politicians have baggage. This just happens to be a candidate that has baggage.
23: He's got an anti-Semitic tattoo.
24: I feel like this president is saying, I hate black people.
25: I like Graham Plattner. You like Graham Plattner.
26: That's my kind of man.
27: I would vote for Plattner. Let's get some power. Yeah. Let's take over the Senate. Let's take over the House.
28: Somebody that has put his life on the line for this country against somebody that is literally empowering the moral hollowing out of our nation.
29: He had had two tours of duty in Iraq. He came back broken in a dark place. He took accountability. He acknowledges that he was misogynistic, was toxicity, and there was a verbal intimidation, which I condemn. It happened in a dark period of his life. He's taken accountability. He started an oyster farm. He was on the ocean for years. He found himself, look, let's give him some grace.
30: He went into combat on behalf of the United States. He went through a really rough period.
31: Yeah.
30: PTSD type period.
32: Graham clearly made a mistake, and I've been on CNN saying that what I appreciated about him is that he owned that mistake. You know, what is disqualifying is having a senator in Maine who just does Donald Trump's bidding.
33: This is a guy who has served this country, who has gone through some really tough things. If this is going to be a character election in Maine, there is a question of character in continuing to support a president that is terrorizing immigrants.
34: I'm going to do everything I can to make sure that Graham Plattner is the next senator from the state of Maine.
35: You know, all those Bible-clutching Christians voted for the guy who we all heard boast about sexual assault.
36: Democrats have to take over the Senate. They have to take over the House. If I lived in Maine, I would hold my nose and I would pull that lever and I would vote for him.
37: Maybe we should be focusing on the important issues facing working people throughout this country, not focusing on his marriage.
38: It doesn't matter. Because he's right about what's wrong.
39: Sometimes you make alliances that you would not have made under a different set of circumstances. Franklin Roosevelt, Winston Churchill. Who did they work with? Well, Joseph Stalin. His imperfections are imperfections that we can all identify with.
40: I'm not going to sit here and judge Mainers who want to push against the status quo. It's not my place to judge. If Graham Plattner can earn their trust, then he earns their trust.
41: He thinks he's a changed person, a transformed person. I believe him.
42: Graham Plattner is no Nazi. I don't think that he's a racist in any way. His relationship with his wife is his relationship with his wife. It's all about, you know, leaked, consensual, stuff.
43: The accusations against Graham Plattner are not classic Me Too accusations. Not like classic abuse allegations. Of course, in the Access Hollywood tape, President Trump bragged about grabbing women against their will. Gender-related accusations get bundled together, but they're actually very...
14: It's like a sitcom. It's like a bad TV series. Ever seen the show Veep on HBO? It is classic. Julia Louis-Dreyfus, one of my favorite TV series of all times. Whenever I'll binge watch it, I'll go back to season one and I'll start all over again. It's so funny and hysterical. Well, that's what this is like. This is like an episode of Veep. My favorite part of that montage, Ro Khanna, who beclowns himself, explaining that Graham Plattner was out on the ocean for years. Oh, okay, You go out on the ocean for years and you come back, you want to rape a woman. You want to beat a woman up because you've been out on the ocean. I mean, you can't make this crap up. And where do the Democrats go from here? They'll just move on to the next candidate who they think can win. Is Jeffrey Dahmer around? My gosh. He was out on the ocean. That one cracks me up. What a fool Ro Khanna is. And yet people just do. People on my side of the aisle. They'd interview. Oh, he's a moderate. Oh, he's a nice guy. Ro Khanna. What? Now, Carville is gone. You know, I think Carville has gone cuckoo for Cocoa Puffs. He's ranting about Trump is going to resign any day now and Trump's got dementia. And all. Carville is just a Looney Tunes. But Elizabeth Warren and all these podcasters and these hens from The View. And oh, he just was going through a dark period of his life. Try that with Trump. Try that. Hey, during the Access Hollywood tape, he was just going through a dark period of his life. And that's all they've got is but Trump, but Trump, but Trump, but Trump. Trump's your president. He's going to be in office for a few more years. Nothing you can do about it. But this guy, they all knew. That's what blows my mind. They knew who he was. They know what he is. They knew exactly what this man did to people. And that didn't stop them. They were all in. He was out on the ocean for years. Well, like Tom Hanks in that movie Castaway? Was hey Ro Khanna, was he bobbing around with the volleyball and talking to the volleyball and told the volleyball, now when we get back, we're going to rape some women. We're going to beat some women up because we've been out on the ocean for too long. Was out on the ocean for years. These people aren't serious people. Hey, America, are you paying attention? And, of course, the question that I can't get enough of, and I keep wondering, when are they going to indict him for rape? Well, did they make a deal? Some kind of a backroom deal that if he dropped out, they wouldn't prosecute him for rape? Are you serious? Well, somebody from the main wire reporting that there are sources saying there have been a lot of interactions between the attorney general in Maine and Plattner over the rape allegation. We'll get into that and a whole lot more. Welcome in. 800-655-MIKE here in the Relief Factor Studios. 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
0: Our nation fought and won America's religious freedom. Today, the constitutional right is being assaulted once more from within.
1: 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We all of a sudden became the enemy.
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14: When Abraham Lincoln was elected president in 1860, America stood on the edge of collapse. Over the next 4 years, the Civil War claimed more than 700,000 lives and tested whether our republic could endure. As the war drew to a close, Lincoln looked beyond victory. He looked toward healing. In his second inaugural address, he challenged the nation, "Let us strive on to bind up the nation's wounds, to achieve and cherish a just and lasting peace." Lincoln understood that preserving the greatest experiment in self-government required more than winning a war. It required the character to restore what had been broken. More than 160 years later, America still faces division. The question is not whether we'll disagree. The question is whether we still have the wisdom and the character to heal together.
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0: Mike Gallagher.
1: Yeah, we are up against it. You see a live look at Palm Beach, Florida on the Salem News Channel camera network. Looks like a beautiful day on the beach there in Palm Beach, where I can't stop laughing. The new airport, or the newly named airport, the Palm Beach International Airport, is now the President Donald J. Trump International Airport. What are these poor lunatics who hate Trump with such an intensity going to do? What airport are you flying into? I'm flying into the man whose name shall not be named airport. They're not going to want to fly into the Trump International Airport. It was pretty neat yesterday. Apparently, didn't they take the new plane, the new Air Force One, and they landed it at the new Donald J. Trump Airport with Eric Trump, I think, was on the plane, and they were taking videos. And I think they allowed the new Air Force One to be the first plane to touch down at the exact moment that the name change officially took place. It's pretty neat. Isn't it great to know that we're all living our lives and we're enjoying life, and the left, the crazies are just miserable, and they're unhappy, and they're angry. And, of course, we ought to be upset about this DSA cancer, and it is a cancer. And this started by the oddly always smiling Zohran Mamdani, the mayor of New York City. DSA. They love the Democrat Socialists of America. So what is the Democrat Socialists of America really all about? It's kind of innocuous, right? Bernie Sanders, I'm a Democrat Socialist. I'm not really a socialist. I'm a Democrat Socialist. I remember when I went out to Portland, Oregon a few years ago to have dinner with some donors to one of my campaigns, and they brought their liberal son along. And he was a nice guy. I mean, they were all nice people. But the liberal son kept saying to me, well, you keep saying that Bernie's a socialist. He's a democratic socialist. All right. Well, now there's a big organization, the Democrat Socialists of America. Let's look at some of their leaders. Here's a little montage of the various DSA leaders from around the country and what they intend for the United States of America.
2: And, you know, we have a unique responsibility to act from the heart of empire, the belly of the beast. The most important thing that we can do is take that empire down from within.
3: Our role ultimately is to facilitate our own empire's failure in ways that we can, ultimately to overthrow our own empire.
4: U.S. imperialism is not a thing that can be reformed away. It has to be overthrown through revolutionary struggle.
5: And to build a mass movement that can use the leverage of workers to hit the kill switch on American imperialism here within the American empire.
1: Overthrow the empire. How about that, huh? Overthrow America. That's the nice, watered-down Democrat Socialists of America. Little montage of the various organizers and leaders of the DSA movement that is, I got to admit it, successfully propelling a number of these candidates across the finish line. What a dark, dark thing we're facing. All we can do is try to win. All we can do is hope normal people wake up out of our stupor, and realize you got to vote for this country. You got to fight for this country. You got to vote for normal, common sense. I mean, look, I wouldn't want to vote for a Democrat, but I'd vote for the John Fetterman types all day long. They can't figure out that it's John Fetterman who's rational and realistic, not Zohran Mamdani. I've got this theory, and I want to try it out again for you. My theory is they hate Trump so much and they hate us so much, they think we're bad people for supporting Trump. So their counter move is to put their own bad people up, the people that they think are their version of bad, the people they think are awful, the real fascists. They're like, hold my beer. You guys are awful and you voted for a fascist like Trump? Well, we'll give you Graham Plattner and Zohran Mamdani. 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
6: 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We're 101.1 The Answer, where Little Rock comes to talk. 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
7: SRN News, I'm Bob Agnew in Washington. A series of mysterious airstrikes have hit Iran after the U.S. said it ended its attacks, raising questions about who targeted the Islamic Republic. The strikes yesterday hit areas across the southern part of Iran as the country prepared to bury the late Supreme Leader Ayatollah Ali Khamenei. Iran has not directly blamed anybody, but a lawmaker warned that the United Arab Emirates should be careful and should not be supporting the U.S. A wildfire has devastated a remote community in southern Spain, killing at least 12 people. That blaze broke out yesterday near the Sierra de los Filabres Mountains in Almería province. Many victims died trying to escape, ignoring shelter-in-place instructions. President Trump has chosen not to sign a sweeping housing affordability bill today. He's protesting Congress not approving a strict voter ID bill that doesn't have enough support to pass. This is SRN News.
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1: Lines are jammed, and we definitely want to take your calls. I want to remind you, as I always do, that the power of prayer makes all the difference in the world. We are up against evil. We really are. This is no longer Republicans versus Democrats or right versus left. This is good versus evil. We're a country that, the only country in history that made the claim officially that our rights come from a creator, not from man, from God, not government. 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America Praise. And somebody just texted earlier today, is it praise like P-R-A-I-N? 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I love the t-shirt that a guy in Ohio just sent me on the text line. I always love when people send me pictures. Yeah, a lot of people send text messages, but it's kind of neat to see pictures. And some people send pictures of me on Salem News Channel, which I think is always clever. Gives me a big kick to see where you're watching Salem News Channel. We hope you watch it wherever you are, snc.tv. And some people send a picture of my big fat face on the TV screen from their living room or their dining room, whatever. So always text us your comments, your pictures, your input. And this guy is wearing a red t-shirt in Ohio, calling it the shirt of the year. And the message is, imagine a country so great, even the people who hate it refuse to leave. I love that. It's true. It's true. I always wonder, if you hate America so much, especially the people that have gotten rich and famous here in America, if you hate it so much, hey, pick up and go. Turkey will have you, maybe. Maybe Egypt or... Oh, no, not if you're on a cruise ship. Oh, boy, if you follow that drama. These Middle Eastern countries are turning away a gay cruise ship, a cruise with, you know, that's like a pride gay, you know, I think Patti LuPone, the Broadway actress, is on board. She's furious because they can't go anywhere because these Middle Eastern countries won't let the cruise ship dock. And, of course, that's horrible. But then you got to think about all the people on the left who don't realize that these Muslim communities hate gay people. So maybe now they'll understand it. It's a rough, rough situation. 22 before the hour, Michael's in Battle Creek, Michigan. Hey, Michael, thanks there for your patience. Welcome to the Mike Gallagher Show. How are you?
2: Am I on?
1: You are on. How's it going, Michael?
2: My name's Michael from Grand Rapids, West Michigan, and I
1: yes,
2: got
1: sir.
2: You on the radio many, many years ago, and I was so excited to rediscover you on the Salem News Network. Mike, you beat out Fox. You beat out RAV. You are my go-to.
1: Wow.
2: I'm so excited to hear and see you on the show.
1: Thank you.
2: Scott Jennings, but you beat him out also. But, Michael, stay strong. You have a... because of you, next to Trump, we may retain control of the Congress. And after we do, I will call you and thank you again. But
1: well,
2: just a word of encouragement, you're a powerful voice. Stay strong. And you also crack me up with some of your jokes. Thank you so much, Mike.
1: You're very kind. Thank you for your kind words, Michael. That's very nice of you. And we appreciate you finding us on Salem News Channel. I'm hearing from a lot of people who... maybe you used to listen to me on the radio somewhere, and then they found us on Salem News Channel. Of course, all things Team Gallagher, go to MikeOnline.com. Don't forget the M&M podcast. Man, that M&M Extra is exploding. People are turning on to it. Mark Davis and I have visited together for almost a decade now on his morning show in Dallas. And so we decided to create our, we called it the M&M Experience. Now it's M&M Extra. It's a podcast, and it's all exclusive podcast material. And admittedly, we get a little, not wilder, but we're a little looser. There are no time constraints. And Mark and I are having a blast. And we hope that that joy that we're experiencing is infectious for you, and you'll tune in as well. M&M Extra. Got a lot of great things going on around here. It's going to be a great year. Great, great year. In November, I'm so excited about our vacation. If you're going to, hey, a lot of places in mid-November, it's already going to be cold and chilly and wintry. Well, close your eyes and picture being on a private island in the Bahamas with us. Powder white sand under your feet. Jamaica's lush mountains. It's all going to be part of the Gulf of America cruise. And there's only a few couple of days, maybe a week or two left to sign up. Scott, he mentioned Scott Jennings. Scott and I are the co-hosts. We'll be joined by Larry O'Connor, Jennifer Horn out of L.A., Colonel Kurt Schlichter. We'll all be on board engaging with you. It's live. It's unfiltered. Every night we do special events at the world stage aboard the beautiful Eurodam cruise ship, part of the Holland America cruise line. And I always want to warn you, a little word of the wise, please don't try to book around us, meaning don't go directly to Holland America. Say, oh, I want that cruise November 14th out of Fort Lauderdale and try to save a couple of bucks, because you won't be given access to all of the private exclusive events that we're going to do on the ship. That was the weirdest experience a few years ago. It was one of the Alaska cruises I did. We got on the ship, and everybody, hey, Mike, here, take a picture. And they weren't with our group. And I thought that was so weird. And they didn't want to admit it. They were like, well, yeah, I just happened to be on the ship the same week as you are. Oh, can we come to your event? I'm like, sorry, you can't. And that's really awkward. Puts us kind of in the middle. Got to have the badge to gain admittance, and without booking through us, you won't get the badge. You won't be, but it's going to be a great time. Inspiration Travel, our friend Joel James. We got to get him back maybe early next week and do a final reminder of the Gulf of America cruise. 7 days, Jamaica, Ocho Rios, the Grand Cayman Islands, the Bahamas. It's going to be a terrific adventure, a vacation you'll never forget. We'll be talking about all the issues that face Americans, and there's nothing quite like being with hundreds of like-minded patriots on a vacation like that. So for details, just text the keyword cruise to 94878. 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Here's a text message from Indiana over the Graham Plattner scandal. Sounds like the exact same tactic the Democrats used with Joe Biden. They knew both Biden and Plattner were unfit to run or be in their respective office. They blow out the original candidates and replace them with somebody they think will win. All they care about is winning. That's all that matters to them. That's all that counts for them. And it's pretty despicable. And Republicans are the party of fascists? We're the ones subverting democracy? Really? I want to tell you something that I think is worth 60 seconds of your time. There are a number of people you've never heard of, and it may explain everything, why the scale doesn't move, why belly fat doesn't budge, why your energy crashes by noon no matter how well you sleep. This is called your metabolic age. For many of us, it's running 10 to 15 years older than the actual age because of stress, years of dieting, the muscle loss that often starts in your 40s. 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
5: 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This is 101.1 The Answer, where Little Rock comes to talk. Start your morning with a voice you know and trust. Dave Ellswick, bringing you the issues that matter to Arkansas, the news behind the headlines, and conversations you won't hear anywhere else. Then, in the afternoon, stay informed and fired up with Doc Washburn, breaking down the biggest stories of the day and what they mean for you. And all day long, hear from some of the biggest voices in talk radio. CNN's Scott Jennings, Mike Gallagher, and Larry Elder, bringing you sharp insight, lively debate, and the perspective you've been looking for. News, opinion, insight, and the conversations shaping our community. From Little Rock to the Natural State and beyond, this is 101.1 The Answer. 101.1 The Answer, where Little Rock comes to talk. We bring you the biggest news stories of the day. Not to tell you what to think, but to allow you to have the most information so you can make up your mind. 101.1 The Answer, where Little Rock comes to talk. The pulse of conservative Arkansas. 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
8: Did you keep track to any extent yesterday of the pretrial hearing
7: for the monster who killed Charlie Kirk. Did you plug into that some?
1: I did, but I was delayed because I was on the side of the road with a flat tire at 105 degrees on the side of the highway.
7: Oh, yep. No. Well, let's compare stories then. I also plugged into the coverage of this. You know where I watched it?
1: Where?
7: In the makeup chair at Fox News.
1: Okay. Oh, because you did Will Kane.
7: No, I didn't. It happens.
1: Oh, they bumped you?
7: It happens. They sent the car to the house to get me, as they always do. We roll down to downtown Dallas. I go up to the 13th floor. Boy, do I know these people now. Hey, how's everybody? Woo-hoo. It's always such a joy to go in there. And I sit down in the makeup chair, and April starts to Wagner power paint my face and try to make me look like something presentable. And I'm looking over, and this is we were going to be pretty well up front. I was going to be me and a Democrat activist, which is always fun, to talk about the Graham Platner thing. Except I'm sitting down. It's about 10 or 15 minutes before 3, and they are neck deep in coverage of this Charlie Kirk pre-trial thing, and I'm riveted. It's like, guys, this is wall to wall. We ain't doing this today. And they said, well, we don't know. They might take a recess. Nope. They never did. So I pretty well sat there till we got officially waved off at like 3:45. Of course I didn't mind. They were so apologetic. What am I doing? I mean, I got a nice, ride in a Suburban. It was great. I got to return some phone calls. I got some downtime.
1: Nice ride in the Suburban.
7: It was great. I had a lovely time.
1: That makes it worth it.
7: It was fine. It was absolutely fine.
1: You guys who crave TV time crack me up.
7: Crave it? It's just a nice thing to do.
1: You would drive over your mother to get 5 minutes.
7: I won't even drive myself. I know. No kidding. The fact that they come get me is a big selling point, because I don't want to go park on
1: you. That's why. You want to be treated like a potentate. Come get me. Put makeup on me. Give me some grapes. I'm going to be in the air-conditioned Suburban.
7: Of course they put makeup on me.
1: Can't even drive yourself to downtown Dallas. Look, and you're a piker compared to Hewitt. Hewitt would sacrifice his whole family to get 5 minutes with Bret Baier tonight. It is crazy.
7: No, but here's the bar is set in an interesting place. For Will Kane, for Fox, listen, for Cuomo, they send the van to my house.
1: TV, and what's fascinating about TV is that it's got this appeal. I call it the aphrodisiac for people. Oh, I'm going to be on TV tonight. Oh, maybe somebody. And the truth is, we got 10 times more listeners on the radio than are ever going to see you on Newsmax or even Will Kane. You've actually got, collectively, we've got more. People don't realize that. When you crack the numbers.
7: Well, you do.
1: Cable, you're on the show with me every day.
7: Exactly.
1: I'm together, right. That's what I mean. But cable news numbers aren't that big. It's a big number in the scheme. Look, a good show, a good day on Fox News is 3 million. This show,
7: exactly.
1: Well, this show has 7.5 million weekly listeners.
7: Mm-hmm.
1: And yet, and I'm not saying this about you so much.
7: But I've known people who absolutely crave it.
1: They yearn for it. And it is kind of, it's an ego stroke. You know, I'm on TV, and it's kind of fun.
7: I couldn't care less. I like doing it. It's fun to do it.
1: It helps the show, helps the brand. And they're smart to have you. Will Kane is smart. You're in the market. They can bring you over there, and you always make the show better. You make any show you're on better. I'm not trying to give you any shade, but it is fascinating to see how people. I was on a plane once.
7: Mm-hmm.
1: Quick personal story. I was on a plane. We were doing one of those Talkers Battleground tours.
7: Yeah.
1: And we used to get on Ed Atzinger, who was the founder of Salem, of Salem.
7: The private plane?
1: Oh, the Gulfstream 5.
7: Ooh.
1: And man, you get a taste of that. Wow. You never want to go back to commercial. I mean, you just go. And we would do like 10 cities in 5 days, but we would fly from city to city. Well, we had a bunch of guests. I'm never going to mention who this person is.
7: Oh, no.
1: But there was a person.
7: You'll know on today's podcast, Mike reveals what he's talking about.
1: But it wasn't one of the hosts. It wasn't one of the Salem hosts. It was one of our guests.
7: Uh-huh.
1: And this person was going on and on about how desperate they were to get a Fox News contributor deal and how infuriating it was. And I'll never forget it. I know who it was that the person was bashing, Pete Hegseth. They hated the fact that Pete Hegseth had a Fox deal at the time, and this person didn't, and it wasn't fair, and I got to get on. I can't get on Hannity's show, and
7: envy.
1: Sean won't
7: Envy's never pretty.
1: It's TV. It's the lure of being on that, on the boob tube, and it cracks me up, because, look, I had years of enjoyment where I hosted
7: guest hosted
1: Fox and Friends on the weekend, did O'Reilly regularly, did Megyn Kelly regularly, and that whole chapter where, number one of the big reasons I quit and didn't want to do it anymore was just exactly what you went through yesterday. I would do Lou Dobbs's show regularly. In fact, that's why President Trump likes me so much, because I think he loves Lou Dobbs and would watch Lou Dobbs. Well, I was a regular pretty much on Lou Dobbs. But it was the era of all the Trump rallies, and they schlepped me over to the studios in Manhattan. And there was, and I was always we were always getting bumped.
7: You got bumped because you got to run every second of a Trump rally, so the show's preempted.
1: So there's 2, 3, 4 hours of your life down the drain. And I don't work. I didn't work. I worked for Salem. I don't work for a TV network. I know. And then, of course, came the infamous day when the guy dumped the milkshake on my head, and I thought, I'm done.
7: Yeah, I'm done with
1: TV. I ain't doing this. I like anonymity. I like radio, so that's where we are.
7: Well, here's what I got to know. I know we got 14. 14-

0: finally got there and got the tire off. I had a puncture in the sidewall.
1: Right.
0: And I said, what? Did somebody do that to my car?
1: Somebody plunge a knife into it in the parking lot or something?
0: That's what it looked like. And he said, no, you must have hit something. Well, I didn't hit anything.
1: I didn't hit anything at all.
0: Yeah. I would have noticed. I would have known if I hit something. So I hope I hope somebody didn't go around. But anyway, done. $400 later.
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0: That'll do it for a Friday. We appreciate you joining us. We'll do it again Monday. I hope you have a terrific weekend. Be safe. Keep fighting the good fight. I'm Mike Gallagher. God bless America.

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7: News this hour at Town Hall. I'm Bob Agnew in Washington. A series of mysterious airstrikes have hit Iran after the U.S. said it ended its attacks. It's raising questions now about who exactly targeted the Islamic Republic on Thursday. Those attacks hit areas across the southern part of the country as it prepared to bury its late supreme leader, Ayatollah Ali Khamenei. A new AP North poll finds many Jewish Americans feel unsafe in this country right now, with many saying they feel less safe than they did before the Hamas attack on Israel back in 2023.
8: The findings highlight the vulnerability that many Jewish adults in the U.S. feel as bipartisan support for Israel erodes and significant divides emerge within the Jewish community.

0: about what constitutes anti-Semitism, particularly when it comes to protesting Israel. About 3 in 10 say that they or members of their household have experienced physical assault, verbal assault, online harassment, or demanding property because of their Jewish background in the last year.
1: That is Bernie Bennett reporting. New indictments, meanwhile, shedding light on a foiled attack in this country. Here's Willie Nelson.
2: 8 men have been indicted on terrorism and murder conspiracy charges in connection with an alleged plot targeting the UFC Freedom 250 event at the White House. Prosecutors say the group planned to use explosive-laden drones and sniper teams to attack attendees and high-profile officials, including President Trump and Vice President J.D. Vance. The Justice Department says the plot was disrupted days before the event took place. Willie Nelson, the White House.
1: President Trump has chosen not to sign a sweeping housing affordability bill today. He's doing so in protest of Congress not approving a strict voter ID bill that simply doesn't have enough support to pass. A SAVE Act, the one meant to ensure voter integrity. Still, the housing measure could become law today without the president's signature, as he had 10 days to sign an issue, a veto, to stop the measure. The president's post simply says he won't be signing the bill. On Wall Street, it's a very positive day so far, with the Dow up 130 points and the NASDAQ up about 22. More from townhall.com.
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5: U.S. stocks and oil prices drifting toward a quiet finish of the week following fireworks earlier on worries about how the war with Iran will affect the global flow of crude. After the opening bell, the S&P 500 rose 0.1% and was on track to close out its fourth winning week in the last five. The Dow Jones Industrial Average has been up and down in morning trading. The same can be said for the NASDAQ Composite. Oil prices have held relatively steady. The price for a barrel of Brent crude oil slipped 0.1% to $76.23. That's above the $72 it was at the start of the week, when it was back below its level from before the war with Iran, but still well below its wartime peak of nearly $120 a barrel. For the Wall Street Business Report, I'm John Scott.
1: 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The maker of Facebook and Instagram in hot water with European regulators.
6: The European Union is accusing Meta of designing Facebook and Instagram to get people hooked, especially children. And it's demanding that Meta disable what it calls key addictive features, such as infinite scrolling and autoplay of videos. The EU's charges against Meta platforms are part of its investigation under the Digital Services Act, and it threatens hefty fines if tech platforms don't protect internet users. Meta says the preliminary findings do not recognize the steps the company has already taken to protect teens. It says its teen accounts automatically protect minors and put parents in control. I'm Donna Water.
1: At least 12 people are dead after a wildfire devastated a remote community in the southern part of Spain. The fire broke out on Thursday near the Sierra de los Filabres Mountains in Almeria province. You'll find more of these stories at Town.
7: Foundations of Freedom, a look at America's founding principles and the leaders who shaped our nation.
3: When Abraham Lincoln was elected president in 1860, America stood on the edge of collapse. Over the next 4 years, the Civil War claimed more than 700,000 lives and tested whether our republic could endure. As the war drew to a close, Lincoln looked beyond victory. He looked toward healing. In his second inaugural address, he challenged the nation, "Let us strive on to bind up the nation's wounds, to achieve and cherish a just and lasting peace." Lincoln understood that preserving the greatest experiment in self-government required more than winning a war. It required the character to restore what had been broken. More than 160 years later, America still faces division. The question is not whether we'll disagree. The question is whether we still have the wisdom and the character to heal together.
8: Hey, have a great weekend, and then be ready to talk about what went down over the weekend. I'm sure there'll be changes in Iran, and there'll be some other things we'll be wanting to talk about. We should probably talk about the Iranians saying that they want to assassinate President Trump. And the Bible guys will be in. We'll talk with them, and then we'll finish it off with the power panel, and we'll do it all here on the Dave Elswick Show on a Monday.
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10: 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Glad you're here. We got a lot to do today on this Friday, and we got a guest coming in at the end of the show, Tom Kerber, who is on the cutting edge of red light therapy, one of the Maha entrepreneurs who's also been a great ally of the show. And I'll have a longer extended interview with him. They'll go up on my podcast feed. Always recommend the Marlow Show podcast feed. Lots of fun stuff happening over there. We get into Mitch McConnell today. We'll get into what's happening in Maine now that Graham Plattner is going away, but he hasn't gone away yet. That it won't be official until Monday, probably. But I'll start with some stuff from the Charlie Kirk trial, which is it's tough to do in the limited amount of time that I got for the show to go through it. But the Tyler Robinson case, it's been very painful to watch a lot of this. Been talking and thinking a lot about Charlie this week and what a senseless and just travesty this loss is for our movement, for our country. One of the great Americans, I got to know Charlie personally. He had this exact radio time slot. I was on his show on a weekly basis, but I knew him for over a decade before his assassination. And everything you hope Charlie is, he was, and then some. He really walked the walk in every imaginable way. A guy who just cherished life, loved God, loved his family, loved his friends, always looking out for people. And just one of the most curious individuals imaginable. Someone who was humble before God and always thought that he had the opportunity to learn each and every day. And I miss him every day. I really do. And it's been painful to go through all this stuff, but I want to go through some of the key notes from the trial. So the new stuff that is out there is surveillance video, campus videos of the suspect, Tyler Robinson. All this is new. And there's a lot of conspiracy theories that had gone around that he never was actually on campus, but now there's all sorts of security footage that's out of him eating in a Chick-fil-A, changing clothes, even interacting with Turning Point staff, which is just wild that happened. And then him descending from the rooftop area carrying a long object that seems consistent with a rifle. His mother identified him in the clips. So his own mother said that this is him. And the sniper pad that was found on the rooftop, also consistent with what you would have expected. But all this is new, that this is all official hard evidence that's out there. And they did show video of the shooting that was played. It was pretty graphic. So I don't know exactly what was played. I don't think that was available to everyone, but that was played in court. DNA consistent with Robinson was found on the trigger of a bolt action rifle with one spent round. And there were fired cartridges as well. And there's a towel wrapped around it. And there's also DNA, I believe, that connected to Lance Twiggs, Robinson's former roommate and the trans furry freak lover that he had. And so the DNA is what is considered to be the gold standard for FBI DNA analysts when they're looking at stuff like this. So this is a very comprehensive case. That's the main takeaway here. Is the prosecutors are saying that this really is the gold standard of evidence, and a bullet fragment reportedly and the bullet fragment that was in some defense filings suggested that it was inconsistent with the rifle. It turns out it was consistent. So that's all new and devastating for the defense. The other key thing here that's been really remarkable to witness and pretty chilling, is getting testimony from Twiggs, who's repeatedly referred to as Luna, which I guess was his furry persona or something. Twiggs, who looks very much like a man in all the footage, even though the photo that we all have seen of Twiggs is Twiggs looking like an effeminate femboy in a furry outfit. So former roommate, and a lot of the texts and the handwritten note that was left under Twiggs' keyboard has all been displayed, Discord chats, including Robinson writing to Twiggs that I have the opportunity to take out Charlie Kirk, and I'm going to take it. And then crying afterwards, according to Twiggs, and then Robinson saying that he wished he hadn't done it, again, according to these text messages. All this stuff, that if there's some sort of a conspiracy, this is a really, really vast amount of steps that had to be taken. This all looks very, very real, and I think anyone who's paying attention at this point and doesn't have some of ulterior nefarious motive are going to look at this stuff and think this is a overwhelming case against Robinson. Twiggs has gotten immunity in all this, and in exchange for giving up all this information, which is it's an inevitability. It's kind of sad, though, because I don't know what Twiggs's role is in all this. I certainly consider Twiggs a villainous creature in all this. The only person who had an opportunity to stop Robinson from going down this path, it seems like, and couldn't do it. But we got Robinson's surrender, post-shooting actions. He voluntarily turned himself in with family. And there's video from the sheriff's office. There wasn't audio, but the video is very interesting that that's available. And the motive clearly stating that political targeting of Kirk, which also endangered others at the event, by the way, suggests that this could lead to a death penalty type situation. So that's where we're at right now. And I'll point out something that is essential. It doesn't bring me a lot of pleasure to point this out because we're just now doing more content about the demonic individual known as Candace Owens. But Candace, who has spent the last 10 months smearing Erica Kirk, trying to destroy Turning Point USA, everything that she's been telling her audience has been incorrect. That Robinson wasn't on campus. He was not the shooter. He was a total patsy. All of that is massive amounts of evidence to suggest that was completely wrong. Postulating a theory that there was some sort of rigged exploding microphone. Court reality is that the medical examiner and the autopsy confirming a single gunshot is what killed Charlie. It wasn't some sort of a exploding microphone. So again, is the coroner in on the vast conspiracy that it was an exploding microphone? All this stuff was talked about online in various contexts. And then all the suggestions that the text messages that we'd heard about and the confession note to Twiggs, this was discussed online as being fake and that it was an FBI fabrication. Well, now all those have been displayed in court and they look very legitimate. So I know that we're in an age where there's a lot of trickery that goes on. There's a lot of fancy ways to try to fabricate evidence. And I know there are conspiracies that our government is a part of, but this would just be the most widespread conspiracy ever imaginable because everything is consistent with Occam's razor, which is the most obvious angle of this is this was a politically radicalized young male who was in a romantic relationship with some sort of a manipulative, strange trans furry person. And he thought that it would be romantic to murder someone who he perceived as a broader threat to that trans furry movement. So other claims that the bullet and the gun was a mismatch to what had been reported, all of that from the defense raising all this in hearings. The prosecution is pretty clearly linked the rifle with DNA and other forensics to what everyone thought was this bolt-action rifle. So it's just an important note here that anyone who was casting doubt on Erica Kirk, on Turning Point USA, trying to cast this as some sort of Israel or Zionist conspiracy theory, there is not a shred of evidence of any of that. There's none. And there's mountains and mountains of now DNA evidence, digital evidence, roommate statements, not to mention the voluntary surrender and the fact that his family would have to be in on the conspiracy from Tyler Robinson's standpoint, all suggest that this is what we thought it was. And it doesn't make this any less, more or less tragic. The loss of Charlie is incalculable, entirely unnecessary. I don't even entirely know how we go on from here as a movement. I get very sad about this. But it is adding up to what we thought it was initially, and the prosecution is bringing a pretty dramatic and compelling case. That's where we are right now. I got one piece of audio. This is the defense attorney, Michael Burt, lashing out at Erica. Can we play cut 6, please, guys?
11: But at some point, I think the court has to return to the purpose of these hearings, which is to expeditiously hear the evidence and then determine probable cause. And I want to point out to the court, Ms. Kirk has been very adept at holding press conferences at which she has revealed evidence. She has represented that the state is her attorney. She has access to all the evidence that the state has publicized and that the media and her own lawyer argues is already in the public domain. So they're perfectly free to go outside this courtroom under the court's protective order. They're free to go out and hold press conferences and announce to the world outside the courtroom.
10: It's attacking Erica Kirk for being the figurehead of a major organization that was previously led by her husband who got assassinated. So all gross stuff, and the prosecution looking pretty good right now. More when we come back.
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10: A couple of final points here on the Kirk pretrial. So this is going to go on for a while. We're still in the pretrial situation for Tyler Robinson. First of all, I played that clip of the defense attorney, which is, again, an impossible job with such an overwhelming case against their defendant, but still it seemed like inappropriate to attack the grieving widow from Michael Burt. The prosecution hit back at that. Let's play cut seven.
23: The family has not seen this video. It hasn't. It doesn't have access to the evidence the state has. The state is the state, and Mrs. Kirk and the family have their representatives. There's a completely distortion of reality that was just put forth. And this isn't about educating anybody about anything. This is about allowing the family to see the evidence that's been gathered after a 10-month investigation in which a father, a husband, was assassinated. That's what this is about.
10: Yeah, I think exactly. It's exactly right. And that's what all the evidence is. That's where the trial's going to go. Mike Lee, who I think is one of the most brilliant legal minds we got in the country, described the evidence as absolutely compelling and damning, citing specifically the confession note from Robinson and saying that the state is likely to seek the death penalty in this case. He's, of course, from Utah as well, where this is all taking place. So the multiple confessions, planning in advance, motivation by hate, all of this seems like we're heading towards a perhaps a death penalty type situation, which I, of course, would welcome in many ways. All right, keeping up with the fun topics of the day, and by fun, I mean not fun, is I'm still mourning my loss of Graham Plattner, one of my absolute characters. But I'm optimistic that we are going to be able to hang on and be able to hang this, figuratively speaking, around the neck of the Democrats for a long time. We're starting to get to know some of the challengers who've expressed interest in getting the nomination. Someone named Jordan Wood is one of the new characters that has emerged and apparently has a Barack Obama O tattoo. This is real. He says he's a progressive reformer running for U.S. Senate in Maine. I hadn't heard of him until yesterday when he put out this tweet. He talked about how he's born and raised in Maine, and he gave himself he's got a neck beard, which maybe Maine likes neck beards. It just, Plattner's walrus-like mustache with all this facial hair, it just still, I'm going to miss it. I hope he's able to come back to the public life in some way once he's done chucking those oysters for his mom. Anyway, he's got a literal Obama O tattoo on his arm, according to Peter Hassan, who is a really good researcher online. So definitely someone who I would trust. So that's where I saw that. That's pretty awesome. And then we're also getting to know a new individual who is maybe perhaps a front runner named Troy Jackson, who is touting himself. I always get read with a straight face. He's a progressive logger. He's a progressive, he's a logger,
0: but he's also progressive. So he's the one who does seem like he's getting the most attention thus far. We've got some cuts of him. Let's see how Troy Jackson, the progressive logger, does. Cut 10.
2: My first term, it wasn't until I got down there that I actually started seeing how the parties operated that was important to me as a labor Democrat to become a Democrat. But I come from Mercer County. I mean, I represented Susan Collins' town. You know, I'm not the same as Susan, but I'm, you know, what they consider a pickup truck progressive because I fight for issues that are important statewide.
0: It's just unbelievable. The pickup truck progressive, they're trying to counter the blue collar billionaire sort of thing that Trump is a rich guy who identifies with normal people because he had them on their job sites. Were you Plattner, who doesn't identify with normal people because he was a trust fund baby who knocks oysters off a pier pylon and brings them over to his mom's hotel. That was his way of relating to people, but he's got great facial hair. So that means he's just a normal guy, even though he's really just a toxically masculine guy with horrible politics. And is probably overeducated. So now you've got a guy who is just going to say that I'm doing the same routine. And he's a Plattner ally, by the way. He stood by Plattner a lot. He campaigned with Plattner. He was the former Maine Senate president and ran for governor, I guess, earlier this year. It must have lost a primary there, I guess, is the story. So that's the whole thing, is that this is a guy who talks like a dude bro, but is just a left-wing radical. And this is the main point I can make here. All these candidates, politically speaking, are interchangeable. Whether they have bad character or good character, whether they look like the type of guy who might be able to barbecue a bone-in pork butt, or whether or not they look like James Tallarico, they're all going to vote the same. And we need to be equally excited to defeat all of them. I got one more Troy Jackson's play, cut 11.
4: Why did you stick with him for so long? Why did you stick with him after the Nazi tattoo? Why did you stick with him after the New York Times article and the aggressive women stuff? Stick with him after the Reddit posts that were arguably racist and sexist? I know he denies the sexual misconduct allegations, but why did you stay with him for so long?
2: Well, the Nazi tattoo and the Reddit posts, I mean, yeah, I didn't know. I mean, I haven't even ever been on Reddit. But, you know, when people talked about those things and he turned around and said, you know, God, that these were times.
0: I love that. I love that. I've never been on Reddit. Why do you defend him with the Nazi tattoo and Reddit post? I've never been on Reddit. Complete non sequitur. This guy's going to be a big jerk. All right. Can't wait to see it. We'll be right back.
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1: With SRN News, I'm Bob Agnew in Washington. A new AP NORC poll finds that many Jewish Americans feel unsafe in the country. Many say they feel less safe than before the Hamas attack on Israel in October of 2023. Of course, that attack sponsored by the world's leading sponsor of terrorism, Iran. It's now suffered a couple of mysterious airstrikes. It hit the southern part of the country even after the U.S. said it had ended its attacks as the two were exchanging fire yesterday. It's now raising new questions about who else may be attacking Iran. A wildfire has devastated a remote community in southern Spain, killing at least 12 people. President Trump has chosen not to sign a sweeping housing affordability bill today. That comes in protest of Congress for not approving a strict voter ID bill, the SAVE Act, that simply doesn't have enough support to pass. It was designed to ensure voter integrity. On Wall Street right now, the Dow is up 81 points. This is SRN News.
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0: This is one day just going to be a podcast where we watch the Scott Galloway podcast, New York University professor who glazes Gavin Newsom all the time. And we're just gonna play clips of him. Mays Moore made this contrast. Mays does a great job on the Everything app coming up with these clips. Can I play this cut, please? Cut five, talking about Musk versus Plattner.
1: Elon Musk, in my view, purposely gave Nazi salutes. And I'm trying to wrap my head around, what are the objectives there? Is it just to show a certain level of macho and thumbing your finger in the face of convention? Is it an attempt to rally a group of people around a fascist ideology? We're going to talk about tattoos and sexting. I'm a Jew. I don't love a Totenkopf tattoo. He gets drunk one night and gets a stupid tattoo. He gets a hall pass.
0: He gets a hall pass. He keeps it for decades. It's just awesome. It's just awesome that he thinks the Musk doing not a Nazi salute is a concern, but a guy with an actual Nazi tattoo is not a concern. You see a lot of people talking about Pete Hegseth's Christian tattoo on his chest. That's still a concern, but the actual Nazi tattoo, not a concern. Democrats tied themselves in a pretzel in order to defend Graham Plattner. And why? As I said yesterday in the show, the specific word I used, that he's a loser. The guy's a loser. He was a bartender for a very long time. No disrespect to bartenders. But then he started chucking oysters for his mom. That's what he's done. This guy's not a great guy. He's not a good guy. He's abusive to women, it appears. Tony DeCoupel from CBS News had a pretty good description of him, a subscription description of him that I think might have echoed something that was said in the Alex Marlowe show earlier in the day. This is from last night, cut 13.
2: The big question tonight is, why did so many in the Democratic Party, the party of Black Lives Matter and Believe Women, continue to see Graham Plattner as a future star, despite scandal after scandal that seemed to undermine those principles and more? So what's behind all that support for him until now? Could it simply be that he was winning, that he had blown out the sitting governor in the Democratic primary and sure seemed like the Democrats' best chance to beat Maine's Republican Senator Susan Collins? In political circles, the answer, it appears, was yes. But after Plattner was accused of rape this week, it turned out that theory had its limits. Character does matter. Plattner denied the accusation, but for some Democrats, he had committed the one offense no political party can tolerate. He started to look like a loser.
0: Yeah, love that. Great word. It's in fact, I made that exact choice, same word choice earlier in the day. So you never know. You never know who's listening. He was getting their ideas from the Marlowe show. But that's great. It's the New York Times, an article, why some women in Maine are mourning the end of Graham Plattner's campaign. Are women, are you all suckers? Like, you see a guy with a mustache and he has a deep voice and then you just allow him to be a predator and a Nazi and have a fetish for a porta potty bathroom water? That's a literal thing. It's a real thing. He wrote it. But I've never been on Reddit, so I will dismiss that. It's just noteworthy to see people like Troy Jackson and Plattner, who they don't have charisma, but the Democrats are so starved for charisma, they think, well, maybe these guys, I don't know, maybe they'll catch on. The New York Post had an amazing article yesterday on politicians, California politicians. I guess this was on the, I'm guessing this is the California Post, not New York Post. But they had an article on how these politicians in California, them leaving Yelp reviews, and they found that Katie Porter, who's a former congresswoman, former gubernatorial candidate, and the least likable individual in all of America, not just politically, in just any person, any walk of life, that she would go around giving negative reviews on local businesses. And she wouldn't be the governor of the state, but she went to Massage Heights in Sherman Oaks. She warned that it had poor management and unfair treatment of employees, leading to high staff turnover and disrupted service. Even though she'd been a member for 6 years, still gave it a low rating. She criticized Tony Pepperoni Pizza, giving it a 2-star for a late delivery, which left her with 20 hungry kids. Man, I feel bad for those kids. They'd hang around Katie Porter. Though the pizza was decent, she still gave Tony Pepperoni a 2-star. But just to let you know, if you want to go to Tony Pepperoni, that the pizza's pretty good. She also rated the Irvine Yellow Cab Company a 1-star that caused her to nearly miss a flight. Nearly miss a flight. If you're not nearly missing some flights, you're doing it wrong. You're going to waste too much time in the airport. This is a big debate I have with people. I think if you're not nearly missing flights from time to time, I think I miss maybe 3 flights in my 40 years on Earth. And I'm stressed out a lot going to the airport because I'm cutting it close. But I don't sit around wasting a ton of time in the airport relative to other people. but I find that to be just absolutely delish. So there you go. She's just going around on Yelp with all of her free time, scolding people like a school marm. It is very noteworthy how the Democrats at this time, they're so lost on ideas. The left is so lost on ideas. One of the things that I've been looking at, I've been tracking Hollywood quite a bit at Breitbart News, how the wokeism seems to be making a huge comeback. I saw an article today of Christopher Nolan dismissing criticisms of the Odyssey movie because no one's seen it. I partially agree, but when you make the Greek Helen of Troy a black woman, when you make a male warrior the female Ellen Page, now known as Elliot Page, very slight female, make that a male warrior. It doesn't seem like you do anything to acknowledge any of the Greeks. I thought we didn't like cultural appropriation. Like, the Greeks are not a factor in this at all. Then people are going to start judging it. They are. They're going to. Those are real things to judge. And maybe the movie's terrific, but it just shows you that woke is not out of Hollywood. Woke is still there. I was stunned by this clip from The Rock, who is also known as Dwayne Johnson, who's doing the third or fourth Moana, which is a pretty mediocre piece of intellectual property. Moana gets some plays in the Marlowe household. The movies aren't bad. They're very complicated, and they're just not that great. And now he's getting a third bite at the apple. And here's how he's doing promotion for the live-action Moana that's coming out. Cut 8, please.
3: The first time you ever saw your culture represented in a way that wasn't a caricature, that you said, that is me in there.
4: No, I don't. Other than, and this is one of the beauties, I think, and one of the blessings of Moana is that live action Moana we can show. Like, yeah. Hey, this is us. When I was a kid, Indiana Jones inspired me. When I was 8 years old watching Indiana Jones, Harrison Ford, like, I'm like, oh, I want to be that guy. But that guy didn't look like me. Yeah.
0: It's even The Rock, who's supposed to be Republican, he's mad that Indiana Jones didn't look like him, or that inspired him. It's just the thought that I just grew up, my favorite heroes, even though I learned a lot of lessons from this because they turned out not to be great people, but I was a massive Tiger Woods fan, Barry Bonds fan, Kobe Bryant fan. That's who I was rooting for. And I can't remember it crossing my mind one time thinking, man, but I wish they looked like me. Man, I wish they were just 6 foot tall white guys with kind of dewy hair. Like, that's a what? That thought would have never crossed my mind in a million years. So why is The Rock, who's worth hundreds of millions of dollars, like, I need to do Moana because we don't have enough heroes who look like me. It's such a woke thought, and it's such a intrusive thought that just, it will prevent you from enjoying your life. I thought America was a great melting pot. A lot of opportunity for guys like The Rock. A lot of opportunity for guys that look like The Rock. Just very, very odd people. And they're going to keep going on. John Leguizamo, another guy who is in the Odyssey and is been a beneficiary of a lot of America's opportunity, has had a career for decades in Hollywood, seemed to have done very well for himself, seemed to be very well liked. He's talking about how there's been a cultural annihilation of the Latin people. Cut 3, please.
5: The cultural annihilation that happened to Latin people is the worst in the history of the world. And then the theft of all our wealth and gold, and, you know, our gold funded the second half of the Renaissance, the Enlightenment period, and the silver funded Asia. Mm-hmm. And so it was like 500,000 tons of gold that was taken from us. You wonder, like, here we are, Latin people, 500 years after the conquest, and where are we? You know, yeah. Why aren't we further up in the food chain? And then you start to understand all the practices and oppression that goes into keeping people down. And yeah, so that's it makes you angry.
0: He claimed that Europe stole 500,000 tons of gold from Latin people, but there've only been 220,000 that have ever been mined in human history. So this is kind of like the Miriam Berry quote, where of the brave men who fought and died in Vietnam, over 100% of which were black, which is impossible. And I don't know if that's it might be an apocryphal quote, but way in the too good to check camp, over 100% of which were black. This is over 2x the amount of gold that was mined in human history was stolen from the Latinxes. These people just come up with problems. They invent new problems. Anyone who spent any time in Los Angeles, we can tell you there's been no cultural annihilation of the Latin people. Latin culture is doing just fine in this country. Didn't we just have a Latin guy perform at the Super Bowl this year? Isn't that this year this happened? They're just coming up with fake grievances, and that's what woke does. Woke does, it just, it's a race to see who could be the most victimed. We don't have this clip. I meant to get this clip, but I think I failed to send this to the guys. But there's a congresswoman named Summer Lee in Pennsylvania. I always am amused by names that mean something. Summer Lee. It's just sounds like a word in the English language. But she says deodorant and razors at the CVS are locked up because America loves mass incarceration. They're not locked up because in certain neighborhoods, people can't stop stealing them and then reselling them or using them for all sorts of nefarious purposes. And then trying to make money by reselling the deodorant places. No, this is the whole thing where they make the actual victims here are the criminals. The victims here are the criminals, and there would be less crime if only we just stop calculating crime. If we should just let people out of the jail, that's the solution to crime. What they're doing in California, there's becoming fewer incarcerations because they're just letting people out of the jails. That's been the whole design, and they announced that there's fewer people in the jails. Yeah, because you left out the bad guys. The problem is that they lock up the razors and the deodorant. It's not that people keep stealing them. It's just a totally different worldview about this planet that I don't get. And we miss all the real crime while we're trying to parse through how to reduce policing. A federal grand jury indicted 8 men in conspiracies related to the plot to attack the UFC 250 event. This is one of the biggest stories of the year and doesn't get that much attention because there was a successful stoppage of this. But these old people all are going to get up to 15 years in jail if they're convicted. Now there's 8 defendants. One was now allegedly assigned as a sniper, was arrested this week. 7 have been arrested earlier. So we keep bringing in people who are trying to shoot or blow up or kill people at the UFC event at the White House because of their hatred. Marco Rubio just secured the deportation of one of Tim Walz's pardoned sexual abusers. An illegal alien named Chu Lu Vang preyed upon a 10-year-old girl in Minnesota, getting deported now thanks to Rubio. That's good stuff. The priorities of people in this country need to be a major reset. There need to be a major reset. I wanted to play a clip and ran out of time. Transvestite ACLU lawyer Chase Stangio saying the Supreme Court ruling that states can ban men from women's sports is a step back towards slavery. That's how nuts these people are. We'll be right back.
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8: 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Start your day with Dave Elswick in the morning, breaking down the stories shaping Arkansas and the nation, and hearing what you have to say. Then in the afternoon, join Doc Washburn as he takes on the biggest headlines, asks the tough questions, and opens the phones for real conversation. 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CNN Scott Jennings, Mike Gallagher, Larry Elder, bringing you smart analysis, strong opinions, and the debate everyone's talking about. 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
10: I think it's a lack of understanding of history. 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
0: All right, shout out to the team here. I got Tom Kerber on. He's going to join me in a second. SunPowerLED.com. Code Marlow gets you 10% off. Now you can get the financing with the zero interest from a firm, which is cool. This guy makes amazing products. I use them myself. You're going to hear from him. I got a longer interview with him on the podcast feed, but check out Tom Kerber right now.
13: So, yeah, so this is one of these things where I talked to you about it, and I know that this is, it's a therapy, and it's something that you want to use with some regularity, though the sessions are very short. I got to tell you that one of the things that really impressed me about the product is that I felt results the first time, and it's, you got to keep up with it, but the first time I used it on my knee, I immediately felt more flexibility in the knee. It was automatic. Yep. And your results may vary, any legal disclosures, but for me, it was an instant thing, which was kind of shocking, involving, I didn't have to go to a doctor's office. I did not have to pop a drug. I didn't have to do any sort of, you know, bizarre stretching routine. It was, I did this.
14: It was immediate.
13: It was unbelievable. So walk us through what's happening. And then I want to go broader today. I want to talk a little bit about the helmet. I want to talk about some things that you want to do to help people with cognition, not just with, you know, musculoskeletal stuff. But let's start with the musculoskeletal stuff, because that's what drew me to you to begin with. But tell me about this.
14: So we can, as you've seen, we can reduce pain and inflammation in the different joints. Now, we're not curing anybody of anything. We can't use that term. We're just helping them to heal. And so what we're doing is we're reducing inflammation in the area, and that speeds up the healing. We're pouring energy into the cells, and the cells can absorb that energy and start working properly. And when they do, they can start moving toxins out of the area and reducing that inflammation and getting the lymphatic system to work. And that takes away the swelling. And as soon as you can start reducing the swelling, you do feel, a lot of people do feel immediate results. I have seen this at a lot of the medical events I go to where we're seeing immediate pain reduction in somebody who has knee pain or ankle pain or shoulder pain. And it's pretty crazy, but it's real. And there's a lot of science that goes behind that. So you can we have different devices, as mentioned, the palm unit, the helmet. We also have a mini canopy, which is like a foot square. So instead of taking one of those 6 foot by 2 foot panels, you'd have to squeeze that right down to that foot by foot. And now you're getting kind of the power that we have coming out of our device that's a foot square. So you can do some serious work on your body. And then we do have a, what we call full size canopy, which is, a 2x3 array of these mini canopies. So you get about 6 square feet of body coverage with intense light therapy. So anywhere on the body, we got different applications of these lights. And yeah, so that's kind of where we've been going with our products. And we'll have more to offer as we got different devices in the pipeline as well. But we've designed all these things and they're working beautiful in the market.
13: One other thing that is, I think, an added benefit probably for my audience is Tom's deeply committed to the Lord. And I know that you feel like that God put you on this path. And yes. I don't doubt people like that, Tom.
14: Well, it's he created light in the first place. So I can't get any accolades for that. But all I'm doing is using a little bit of the light that he created in the first place and concentrating it in the red and near infrared. And it's amazing. There's a passage in Isaiah 30, chapter 30, verse 26, where he says the day of healing will come, basically. And it talks about the sunlight being 7 times brighter. Well, we couldn't be 7 times brighter and have healing, or we'd be all fried French fries. But it turns out that if we concentrate all that light into the red and near infrared, we can be 7 times, and we actually are 7 to 10 times more intense than the sun.

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1: The helmet is fresh, so I will have to report back on how it goes. So I've only had it for a couple of days, but I'm excited. I'm excited about where this can go, but you've got my support, Tom, and the audience does as well.

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9: With SRN News, I'm Bob Agnew in Washington. President Trump has decided not to sign a sweeping housing affordability bill today. He's refusing in protest of Congress not approving a strict voter ID bill that lacks sufficient support to pass. We get more details from correspondent Bernie Bennett.
10: The housing measure will become law without President Trump's signature because he didn't veto it. On Truth Social, he wrote, "I will not sign the housing bill, which has been fully approved by Congress and sent to the White House, in protest over the fact that the United States Senate is not capable of passing the Save America Act, which is polling at 97% with the Republican Party and very high with the non-politician Democrats. The president's rejection of the legislation cut short the GOP's efforts to address a key voter concern about rising home costs. He says the Save America Act will have a greater impact on society." Bernie Bennett, Washington.
9: The U.S. and Iran exchanging intensifying fire across the Middle East.
11: The U.S. launched new airstrikes on Iran on Thursday as Iran responded with strikes on U.S. allied Middle Eastern countries such as Bahrain, Kuwait, and Qatar. The exchange of fire was a continuation from Wednesday and seemed to escalate Thursday as an Iranian official accused the U.S. of launching an airstrike near its solar nuclear power plant. Videos posted on social media

0: showed explosions, smoke and damage in several areas around Iran. Iranian state TV said the country's paramilitary Revolutionary Guard fired missiles at a U.S. base in Jordan. I'm Karen Shemas.
1: President Trump has been warned he's a target of a new plot.
2: The Israelis warning U.S. intelligence that Iranian leaders are actively pursuing another plot to take out President Trump. While at the NATO summit in Turkey, President Trump sounding well aware of this new information.
3: Were you aware of any credible threat by Iran against Air Force One?
4: Well, I have a threat all the time. I'm number one on their list.
2: Laura Winters reporting.
1: And this is SRN News.
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1: Christian missionaries and ministry leaders working in Nigeria say that believers there are facing growing threats as violence and instability worsens across parts of the country. Here's correspondent Rich Thomason.
6: Mission groups report Islamic extremists, including Boko Haram and ISIS-linked fighters, continue attacking Christian villages, churches, and schools. They also point to deadly raids by radicalized militias, along with kidnappings and the displacement of thousands of families. Missionaries say many Christians feel abandoned by authorities and fear a lack of accountability for attackers. The violence remains centered in northern Nigeria, but is increasingly affecting neighboring regions. Rich Thomason reporting.
1: The National Hispanic Christian Leadership Conference planning a Washington, D.C. gathering at the Museum of the Bible this year. A leadership summit there will celebrate the 25th anniversary of the organization. This is SRN News. Most of the lower 48 states about to be hit by a massive heat dome. Climate scientist Daniel Swain with the University of California.
7: Yeah, this upcoming heat wave does look pretty remarkable. Not necessarily because of its absolute peak temperatures, although they will be quite high, but I think probably more because it's going to be a very broad event from a spatial perspective. So it's going to extend really almost all the way to the West Coast.
1: The National Weather Service predicts the heat wave will be what it calls significant and dangerous. The White House is undergoing a restoration project. We get a closer look from correspondent Willie Nelson.
8: President Trump has ordered repairs to the White House North Portico after damage was discovered on the historic structure. The project includes restoration efforts on stone and plaster as part of the administration's effort to preserve and maintain the White House. Interior Secretary Doug Burgum says the repairs are necessary to keep the landmark in top condition. Willie Nelson, the White House.
1: And more on these stories in SRN News.
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10: 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The news never stops, and neither does your schedule. That's why we're here, keeping you up to date with all the biggest stories of the day. We're 101.1, The Answer, where Little Rock comes to talk.
11: Hey, have a great weekend, and then be ready to talk about what went down over the weekend. I'm sure there will be changes in Iran, and there will be some other things we'll be wanting to talk about. We should probably talk about the Iranians saying that they want to assassinate President Trump. And the Bible guys will be in. We'll talk with them. And then we'll finish it off with the power panel. And we'll do it all here on the Dave Elswick Show on a Monday.
12: Fighting for free speech, Western civilization, and delivering common sense for the American people. 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
13: We'll check back on the Charlie Kirk pretrial murder hearing today. Final day of that out in Utah, and we are talking to a county commissioner there about how things have changed for people in Utah County in the last 10 months since that tragic day. Secretary of State Marco Rubio stepping in today to protect American citizens from dangerous illegal immigrants. Governor Tim Walz in Minnesota did the opposite. He pardoned a child rapist who was in this country illegally. We'll dive into the details of that case shortly. And we welcome to the show today Tommy Pigott, the new spokesperson from the U.S. State Department to discuss. And it is Friday. You know what that means. Friday punditry. And we're joined by our pundit of the week, our friend Jillian Michaels, comes by this afternoon. Today is Friday, July the 10th. We broadcast today from Louisville, Kentucky. On this day, 1925, one of the most famous trials of the 20th century began in Dayton, Tennessee. It was called the Scopes Monkey Trial, featuring two of the most skilled orators of the era, William Jennings Bryan, arguing for the prosecution, and Clarence Darrow, arguing for the defense. The issue in the case was a debate over the teaching of Charles Darwin's theory of evolution. The trial was limited to a single question of whether school teacher John T. Scopes had taught evolution in the classroom, which he admittedly had. He was convicted and fined $100 for violating that Tennessee state law outlawing the teaching of the theory. On appeal, the state Supreme Court acquitted Scopes on the technicality that he had been excessively fined. The law was eventually repealed, but not until 1967. As for today's courtroom drama, we look to the west, Utah, where the hearing for alleged Charlie Kirk murderer Tyler Robinson continues today. Now, Charlie was murdered 10 months ago this very day. The pretrial hearing will conclude, although the judge in the case, Judge Graff, says he's not making any decisions about moving forward with a murder trial until at least September. So the Kirk family, it seems, will have to wait longer for justice in this case. There was dramatic courtroom testimony yesterday that left little doubt that Robinson had confessed to the murder to his lover, Lance Twiggs, whose voice was heard in the courtroom. Here's part of that videotape testimony, cut number 8.
14: So he acted erratically. Was he pacing? Was he just sitting down, relaxing?
15: No, he was walking around a lot.
14: And that's within the home?
15: Mm-hmm.
14: And did he talk about what he had done?
15: Go into detail. I just asked him in person if what he said was true the night before, and he said it was. I started crying a little bit and said he wishes he hadn't done it, and then kept going around and just doing stuff, I think, to keep himself busy or distracted or something.
13: Now, as the conspiracy theorists like Candace Owens continue to run amok on the internet, this week's proceedings in Utah show a straightforward murder case where there is evidence and testimony and a confession. Now, later in the show, we'll talk to a Utah County Commissioner who will talk to us about the toll all of this has taken on her community. Now, have you been following this situation in Minnesota with this illegal alien who sexually assaulted a 10-year-old girl and then received a pardon from Governor Tim Walz? The facts here are crazy. Walz granted a pardon last month to a man named Tu Lu Vang, an illegal alien from Laos who had been convicted in 2006 of repeatedly sexually assaulting a 10-year-old girl. The pardon erased his state conviction despite objections from prosecutors. Now, why would Tim Walz pardon someone who had been sexually assaulting a little girl for years. I'll tell you why. Because he was trying to protect that illegal alien from being deported from the United States. Tim Walz wanted to keep this violent illegal alien in our country. It is sickening. But today, the U.S. Secretary of State Marco Rubio has stepped in and corrected this situation. I want you to listen to this important announcement from Marco Rubio in Cut 5.
16: Just weeks ago, a convicted sex offender and a foreign national was shielded from deportation by the governor of Minnesota. Laotian national Tu Li Vang was convicted of repeatedly sexually abusing a 10-year-old girl in the state of Minnesota. He even tried to pay his victim for her silence, and he called his heinous crimes a minor thing. Just days before this foreign sex offender was scheduled to be deported, Tim Walz, the governor, issued him a pardon, setting him free to once again endanger the children of America. Well, this week I revoked his legal status in the United States, and as a result, federal agents took him into custody, and as of today, he has been removed from the United States. Because of our action, this foreign criminal will never pose a threat to any American ever again. Americans must never be forced by their elected leaders to live alongside foreign sex criminals who have no right to begin with to reside in our country. This administration will always stand with the American people and defend them from violent criminals.
13: Can you imagine a bigger difference in the two parties than what this case shows us? You have Democrat Tim Walz using his political power to keep a violent illegal alien in our country. And you have Republican Marco Rubio using his political power to get this person out of our country. Every Democrat ought to be asked, who do you side with in this case? Every single one of them. But I'm sure they won't be. Coming up at the bottom of the hour, Tommy Pigott from the U.S. State Department joins us to discuss this case and also the State Department's new push to rally the international community against left-wing political violence. We have some breaking news. This just in, federal prosecutors have indicted 8 men for the alleged terrorism plot that was foiled against the UFC fight at the White House last month. Here's U.S. Attorney Dominic Geraci, Cut 10.
17: The allegations in this indictment, we allege, show that these men were not simply airing grievances from behind their keyboards and sharing like-minded political ideologies. Rather, they took action to carry out a plot to attack the UFC Freedom 250 event and to murder federal officials at the highest levels of our government.
13: Now, the details of this plot are rather chilling. Just listen here to FBI Special Agent Jason Cromartie, Cut number 11.
18: Through this investigation, we learned the group allegedly planned to carry out a mass casualty attack involving the use of drones, armed with explosives and firearms meant to shoot people fleeing in the crowds. Our command posts also included membership of the Secret Service and other partners to share information in real time and to help ensure no violence occurred at the White House UFC event or any other high-profile events.
13: Now, these indictments were handed down in the state of Ohio, so you have 8 people here facing terrorism charges. Now, remember who was at this event, the UFC fight. You had President Trump, Vice President Vance, Elon Musk, many cabinet officials, many members of Congress. Could have been bad. Thank goodness it was thwarted. We have fresh evidence today that the Democratic Party simply cannot break its allegiance to the transgender ideology cult, which has cost that party dearly. Consider what's happening in New York City. Mayor Mamdani and the city council there just approved a budget that spends $7 million for transgender equity and gender nonconforming programs, including funding for transgender housing initiatives and several LGBTQ advocacy organizations. Now, what was missing from the city budget? Funding for the 580 additional police officers that Mamdani had previously promised. So they have money for transgender equity, but not for new cops in New York City. And then there's Colorado, where Democratic congressional candidate and state representative Manny Rutinel is facing scrutiny for backing legislation to fund transgender surgeries for prisoners. Over $1 million went to these kinds of procedures. It all begs a larger question. Why haven't the Democrats learned any lessons from 2024? These types of things badly hurt Kamala Harris's presidential campaign. But But now Democrats doubling down on it in 26, and I suspect they will again in 2028. Also today, 250 years ago, Americans launched a powerful idea that we were meant to live free, free to work hard, free to move, free to enjoy life without being held back. 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Coming up, we will talk about Iran. Ceasefire is over, but talks may be resuming right after this on the Scott Jennings Show.
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22: When Abraham Lincoln was elected president in 1860, America stood on the edge of collapse. Over the next 4 years, the Civil War claimed more than 700,000 lives and tested whether our republic could endure. As the war drew to a close, Lincoln looked beyond victory. He looked toward healing. In his second inaugural address, he challenged the nation, "Let us strive on to bind up the nation's wounds, to achieve and cherish a just and lasting peace." Lincoln understood that preserving the greatest experiment in self-government required more than winning a war. It required the character to restore what had been broken. More than 160 years later, America still faces division. The question is not whether we'll disagree. The question is whether we still have the wisdom and the character to heal together.
23: 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Stay sharp with Doc Washburn. And hear from national voices like Chris DeGaulle, Scott Jennings, Hugh Hewitt, Larry Elder, and Mike Gallagher. 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Hugh Hewitt sees the president working through this.
0: For instance, they agreed, well, we'll never have a nuclear weapon. They agreed. Then they go outside, they have a news conference where they leak that we never discussed the subject. Who would believe we never discussed the subject? And so we have a score to settle.
2: We have a score to settle. I think the president is internalizing a deep hatred for Iran, and it's going to come out.
23: 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Afternoons at 2, right before Seculo at 3 on 101.1 The Answer. Turning down the noise, but turning up the truth. 101.1 The Answer, where Little Rock comes to talk. Saving Western civilization, one busted leftist narrative at a time. It's the Scott Jennings Show.
13: All right, Friday, July the 10th. Let's check in on the situation with Iran. President Trump has made a statement today. He says the ceasefire is over, but talks may be resuming with Iran. There's some reporting today that the mediators who'd been working with the United States and Iran are scrambling to try to put some kind of talks back together. Here to discuss all of it, plus the military resumption of military activity, is Brent Sadler, senior research fellow over at the Heritage Foundation. Brent, welcome back into the show. Let's start here. You've been watching the military activities that have resumed over the last couple of days. Based on your review of that, what can you tell us? What kind of targets are we going after now? What is the nature of this military activity? What sorts of things are we targeting?
3: Well, it appears, thanks for having me back on your show, but it appears by what's out there so far in the public domain, that the vast majority of these strikes, you know, getting upwards to almost 200 in the last almost 3 days now, are after or centered in the Strait of Hormuz, going after the naval facilities, the launch pads for their drones and their anti-ship missiles, some of them in fairly good distance inland. That appears to be the vast majority of the attacks. It's not the only. I'd say one that really emblematic of another category of these strikes was a bridge that was just to, well, actually not just, but, you know, to the east, northeast of Tehran. It's part of the railway junction head and highways leading into or across the border, ostensibly from China and Russia. Perhaps an avenue for bringing in resupply. So there's also attacks against, you know, national level militarily important infrastructure that could be used to resupply, rearm the country.
13: Brent, as we watch this military activity unfold, and as you see what the Iranians have done here, I mean, we had a memorandum of understanding. We had a ceasefire, and yet you still saw IRGC elements choosing to fire missiles and attack drones at the United States and at other countries in the region. What does that tell you? I mean, do you foresee a situation where we're ever going to get to a place where a ceasefire actually means a ceasefire, where a peace process means a peace process, or are we just sort of in for military, you know, at a minimum monitoring and at a maximum activity for a long time?
3: I think that's right. I think that's always to be expected when dealing with this regime in Tehran. The MOU and the ceasefire that was kind of holding that enabled it to be signed was never really a perfect ceasefire. And it certainly wasn't an agreement, nor certainly not a treaty. It was really kind of a way to kind of like set a gentleman's agreement or a handshake in, you know, real estate kind of business parlance to say, hey, here's the concept we're going to go forward with, on which to build trust and faith that the Iranians as well as the U.S. had the same vision on how to bring things to an end. Didn't mean it was perfect, which is why I think President Trump, you know, reacted the way he did for many weeks, where you'd get an attack by the Iranians and then a couple days later back to negotiate, like serious negotiation. I think that's done. I think President Trump made that very clear. And I think we can do two things at once. And I have a feeling the next few days are going to prove this out. You can engage in negotiations with the Iranians and the third party or third state while you are actively engaged in kinetic operations like you've seen over the last few days. That does need to continue, quite frankly.
4: Brent, I think a lot of people with the resumption of military activity were having some expectation that we were going to see a spike or at least some volatility in the oil markets. I guess there was some presumption that the Strait of Hormuz would effectively close up again and that oil wouldn't be flowing. I'm not sure that's the case. I'm just checking the Market Watch data here. Yeah. Looks like crude oil is down about 76 cents today, trading at $71 a barrel. I'll remind the audience it was $80 a barrel when Donald Trump took office last January. What are you seeing in the Strait? Are we still seeing some ships being able to transit the Strait? Are we still seeing the flow of oil there? I assume there's been some slowdown, but is it a total clamp off at the moment?
3: I don't think it ever really was necessarily like a total clampdown. Certainly, if you add in pipeline connections just outside of the Strait of Hormuz, the most narrow part. So, of course, that's UAE and the port of Fujairah, which is about upwards to almost 3 million barrels per day capacity now that they could pump through there in limits by OPEC, part of the reason why they left. So it's not really that the shipping hasn't been able to get through. It's that the insurance markets and the threat episodically was enough to scare some ship captains and their shipping firms to keep their ships at anchor. Now, ships don't earn any money at anchor, and they actually start to degrade. You get barnacles and other things and issues you have to deal with the physical maintenance of the ships. So I think where we're at right now and why you're not seeing the spike is, one, you've got pipelines that are mitigating about half of the crude oil output that you saw the day before this conflict is now in pipelines.
4: 10 seconds.
3: You've got other sources coming on. And now you've also got the U.S. actively going after the Iranians where they can threat that shipping.
4: Brent Sadler from the Heritage Foundation, Senior Research Fellow for Naval Warfare. Thanks for joining us. We'll be back after this on the Scott Jennings Show.
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1: With SRN News, I'm Bob Agnew in Washington. President Trump making a statement today by refusing to sign a bill that he actually supports. He says he will not add his signature to a sweeping housing affordability bill. He's protesting Congress for not approving the SAVE Act, a strict voter ID bill that lacks sufficient support. And that's because some Republicans are also going along with Democrats in refusing to pass the bill. Oil prices have been lagging. The Brent crude cheaper by about 50 pennies a barrel at last glance. Most of America's lower 48 states about to be hit by a massive heat dome. The National Weather Service predicts this one will be what it calls significant and dangerous. So look at the numbers right now on Wall Street. The Dow Jones Industrial Average up 132 points. The NASDAQ up by 63. And the S&P 500 has clawed out about a 23-point gain so far. This is SRN News.
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12: 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Ready for some common sense and a little Kentucky windage? Here's Scott Jennings.
4: And we are in Kentucky today, broadcasting live, in fact, from the great Commonwealth, Louisville, Kentucky. Glad to be home today. Secretary of State Marco Rubio is hard at work. Next week, he'll host representatives from more than 60 countries in Washington for a counterterrorism summit focused on the resurgence of transnational far-left terrorism. The meeting will center on cooperation against violent extremist networks, including Antifa-linked groups. This is following the administration's broader counterterrorism strategy, which was unveiled earlier this year. Here to discuss this and other matters of importance, the State Department's top spokesperson, Tommy Pigott, joins us. Tommy, welcome to the show. Let's start with this conference on fighting transnational far-left terrorism. Tell us about the effort here.
25: Well, this is part of a broader effort to really address what's been a gap in counterterrorism efforts. This has been a threat that has existed for some time, and we're seeing a resurgence of it. And so we're taking this seriously. And I do want to stress, I think what sometimes gets lost in some of the coverage is that this is based in activity that these groups are doing. We are seeing groups engage in terrorist activity, kidnappings, targeting of U.S. law enforcement, violence against civilian populations. It is the activity that we're addressing, and we see many of these groups with transnational connections, which requires that we have that cooperation with allies and partners on this. So we have had a degree of meetings, a degree of cooperation, a set of policies put forward attempting to address this, and this is the latest example of that. One example also is the designations we had a few months ago on Antifa-linked groups, targeting them for their terrorist activity, labeling them when they are as the terrorist groups they are, and making sure we have that counterterrorism strategy to protect the American people.
4: Tommy, the existence of this conference and bringing together all these countries seems to answer a question or an observation that many of us have had, and that is when we've seen some far-left political violence in this country, it has felt like there has been ties to other countries. It has felt like this isn't just sort of isolated in a community, that there must be some sort of international component to this. The fact that you're pulling all these countries together seems to confirm that. When you invited the other countries, was there resistance, or did they readily admit, yeah, we think this is a problem too? How much convincing did you have to do to get these people in the building next week?
25: Well, this is certainly a problem that other countries identify because they face as well. And so we have seen a degree of cooperation, and it really was just about making sure that we're continuing the cooperation we've had on the law enforcement and working level, continuing that through this ministerial and then onward from this ministerial as we continue to address these terrorist groups. So really, we're seeing other countries from across the world. We're going to see countries there from the Western Hemisphere, from Europe, from Asia, that are all coming together because they also face this threat. And we do see these groups operating in a transnational way that does require those these countries to come together, all of us to come together, first to understand the full nature of the threat, because we see examples across the world of Antifa-linked groups doing terrorist activity. But we need to communicate. We need to make sure that we're working with law enforcement partners, other countries, to fully understand this ecosystem and then address it, because we're seeing this resurgence. So that's part of what this is, making sure that we fully understand and know the scope of the threat that we're seeing with our own eyes, and then also taking that coordinated action with our allies and partners to address these groups, to make sure that we're not doing things by ourselves or in ways that aren't coordinated, but having that full effective strategy to protect the American people, and also that our allies and partners can also be safe as well.
4: Tommy, has the U.S. government, to your knowledge, ever engaged in this level of international coordination and cooperation to try to fight back against this sort of international violence?
25: Well, this is truly a historic ministerial. We saw some going to the fact that this is not a new threat. From back into the 70s, for example, we saw examples of far-left terrorism, and really since then. But we really haven't seen in the decades since this coherent strategy to address what is this pressing threat. And of course, we have counterterrorism efforts on a whole variety of different elements to address terrorist threats where we see them. But there really has been a gap in previous decades in addressing far-left political terrorism. So we are going to make sure that we're addressing this threat as well. We're not going to turn a blind eye to it, quite the opposite. So it truly is a historic ministerial. We're seeing many, many countries from around the entire world coming together to work on this. And it is the continuation of that effort, like I mentioned, of other meetings we've had on this too.
4: So, Tommy, when you have all these countries in the room and you get this kind of cooperation, I assume that what could come out of it is unlocking certain kinds of investigatory tools, you know, ways to cooperate on sharing intelligence. Is that sort of what you're hoping for here? A lot more information sharing that would help law enforcement in all the countries that are included?
25: That is certainly a part of this. And I think also understanding how we approach these groups in a coherent way means how do we even define these groups? I mean, we have different countries approaching terrorism threats in different ways. Is it a law enforcement issue? Is it a national security issue? It truly is a national security issue and a law enforcement issue. But what organization within the country is even taking a lead on this? That even making sure we're coordinated on that element is very important for the information sharing you just mentioned, but also making sure we can act quickly, prevent threats, prevent violent actions before they happen. So that coordination, that law enforcement element is a key part of this. And that actually does stem from the law enforcement working groups we've had with our allies and partners on this. So that'll be a continued effort to make sure we're having that coordination on the law enforcement front, on the national security front, to address these groups.
4: That voice you're hearing on the Scott Jennings Show, Tommy Pigott. He's a top spokesperson at the U.S. State Department, discussing this upcoming counterterrorism summit that will take place next week in Washington. Secretary of State Rubio bringing together more than 60 countries to talk about how to fight transnational left-wing violence. Tommy, some of the violence that we have seen on the streets of America, I assume, is going to be a part of the discussion next week. Let's focus in for a moment on funding. I think we often look at the people who are involved, but you know, when you see this violence that's happened here and in other countries, somebody is funding it. You know, money is coming in from somewhere to fuel these terrorists. Is it your belief, is it the government's belief, that money is coming in from overseas and finding its way into the hands of terrorists on the streets of America?
25: Well, we've certainly seen threats against U.S. law enforcement, U.S. interests, and attempts to target the American people and the U.S. government, as well as our allies and partners on this. That is why the designations tool is so important when it comes to designating these groups as what they are, as terrorist groups, because it does open up more tools when it comes to addressing their financing, for example. It lets us go after institutions, groups, people, whatever it is, that are offering material support to these groups. So it opens up a whole range of tools. So we designate these groups. We can identify their financing. That's also why the information sharing is so important, that we can actually track this money effectively. Naturally, groups that are engaged in nefarious activity want to hide their financing. And so we need that coordination to make sure that we understand where this financing is coming from. We've seen the threats against the United States and our allies and partners, and we're having designations that then allow us to take action to address material support for these groups.
4: Tommy, final question on this topic. Secretary Rubio is organizing this conference, and I was wondering today, why isn't this activity being handled or being looked upon by the United Nations? I mean, you have all these countries coming together to fight, you know, what is a real problem, this transnational, you know, left-wing violence. Why wouldn't the United Nations be involved in this? I think I know the answer, but I want to hear what you have to say about it. And of course, that underscores the necessity of U.S. leadership on the world stage here.
25: Well, I think that's just it. I mean, we have a United Nations where we've been no secret that the United Nations has not lived up to what its stated purpose should be, which is to encourage cooperations between nations to make us all safer, a peacekeeping body. Instead, it has pursued a whole wide-ranging of woke ideological initiatives that have undermined, in many ways, the national security of the United States. And it's not just limited to the United Nations. We've seen that in other international institutions as well. We took action earlier in this administration to withdraw from over 60 international organizations that weren't benefiting the American people and often just the opposite, undermining our national security. So U.S. leadership is key on this. We're going to continue stepping up. We've identified this problem. We're bringing countries together as another example of President Trump in action, solving a problem that others wish to ignore.
4: Well, I lied, Tommy. I actually have one more question. Coming out of this summit, are you needing the U.S. Congress to do something here? Do we need more legislation? Do you need new funding? Is there any legislative component, or is everything you need and want to do here on this issue, can it be handled within the executive branch?
25: Well, we have a wide range of tools that we can use with the executive branch under existing authority, such as designations and otherwise. Of course, we continue to look at this threat. And the president's made no secret he wants to address it. So as we continue to look at this and address the threat, it's possible that more tools may be needed. But we have a wide range of tools available to us under existing authorities in order to take concrete action to protect the American people.
4: Tommy Pigott is spokesperson for the U.S. State Department. Tommy, I want to shift gears for a moment and talk about the situation with Iran. We've seen the president's statement today that the ceasefire is over, but he also says that the Iranians have reached out for more talks. There are reports in the news that mediators in the Middle East are trying to pull parties back together. What can you tell us from the State Department's perspective about the status of any talks or negotiations that may be going on now or could be going on in the next day or two between the United States and the Iranian regime?
25: Well, I think President Trump speaking very clearly to this and once again making clear, as he has from the beginning of this administration, even before, that the Iranian regime cannot have a nuclear weapon. And he has been clear for months, if not years, that of course he would prefer a deal. That's why we saw the diplomatic door open so many times. But as he's also shown through the actions that have already made us safer, he is going to see this objective fulfilled one way or another, that the Iranian regime cannot have a nuclear weapon. So I won't get ahead of where these discussions might go or whatever have you, but I will want to stress and restress how clear President Trump has been on this objective and the actions he's already taking, already making the United States a safer place.
4: Tommy Pigott, spokesperson for the State Department. I want you to hang on, Tommy, because we covered this at the top of the show, and I really want to discuss this issue further, this issue going on in Minnesota, where you had an illegal alien from Laos who sexually assaulted a little girl for a several-year period and got a pardon from the governor of Minnesota, Tim Walz, and the news came out this morning from your boss, Marco Rubio, that he had stepped into this situation and deported this illegal alien. Now, Tim Walz, I presume, went through with this pardon up there in order to try to protect this illegal alien from being sent out of the country. I mean, there was an obvious attempt here to try to keep a violent, sexual, illegal alien predator on the streets of the United States of America. Tommy, I want to talk to you about that on the other side of this break. I also want to talk to you all for just a moment before we do that conversation, about the program of Medicare, if you're on Medicare, or if you are helping a loved one, a family member, your parents perhaps, navigate Medicare, I want to talk to you about it because I've been doing the same thing as you. I've been helping my parents with it, and here's what we all know. It's confusing. You get robocalls. You get all these mailers. It's, you know, you get all this information, and it's a lot of half-truths and a lot of confusion. And what I learned is that you need an advisor to help you cut through the clutter and get some sort of real answer that best fits your situation. All you really want to know is, am I on the best plan for me? And if I am not, how do I get on that plan that will get me the medical care that I need and save me the money that I should be saving? Let me tell you what my parents did. We got on the phone with a company called Chapter. This is the advisory company. It's called Chapter. For my dad, they helped him find a new physician. For my mom, they went through her information, which just took a few minutes, by the way, and they helped her figure out how she could save $600 a year. They're doing this for people all over the country. The company is called Chapter. 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More with Tommy Pigott from the U.S. State Department when we come back. It's Scott Jennings on Salem. Stay with us.
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16: This is Ed Morrissey of HotAir.com for Town Hall. What happens when the left plucks a working class man from obscurity and pushes him for high office? In an era of democratic desperation, mainstream media creates narratives to protect him, even at the expense of their own stated values. Graham Platner's rise and fall stains all the institutions of the left. Democrats and the media tried to bury or downplay Platner's checkered past, including his Nazi SS tattoo, his record of disturbing public comments, and his moral depravity. Don't be fooled by the sudden shift in media coverage. Everything that outlets like Axios and the New York Times reports as news today had been reported weeks and months ago by independent media. The Times cooked its own report in early June to protect Platner. Every elite media outlet perpetuated the working-class lie about a man who lives off his wealthy parents. The insistence by Democrats and the media to make excuses for Platner exposes the corruption of both. The Nazi tattoo told us all we needed to know. I'm Ed Morrissey.
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24: 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If things don't change, can you imagine America in 20 years? Scary thought, isn't it? The good news is we have the power to take our nation back. Stay right here for all the information you need. 101.1, The Answer. The biggest names in talk radio are right here, and they've got a lot to say. This is 101.1, The Answer. You've heard the narratives. Now get the truth. It's the Scott Jennings Show.
13: Friday, July the 10th. Thanks for joining us here on Common Sense for the American People. We brought you the story this morning that Secretary Rubio had stepped in to deport an illegal alien in Minnesota who had sexually assaulted a 10-year-old girl and gotten a pardon from Tim Walz. We continue our conversation now with the top spokesperson at the U.S. Department of State, Tommy Pigott. Tommy, when we all heard this crazy story that Tim Walz had pardoned this illegal alien who had done this atrocious sexual crime, I mean, we couldn't believe it. It was obviously his attempt to keep an illegal alien in the country. But then we were heartened today when we saw Secretary Rubio step in and use his authority to get this person out of our country. Talk to us about the case, the details, and how this decision unfolded inside the State Department.
25: Yes, you have an example here of a foreign child rapist committing heinous crimes in the United States of America who had a deportation order from many, many years ago. And when now we had an opportunity to deport him, you saw Tim Walz pardoning him, shielding him from deportation. It really is unexplainable. It's inexplicable why he would do something like this, but shielding him from deportation. Secretary Rubio then stepping in to revoke that legal status, and then our colleagues at DHS and ICE removing him quickly from the country to make sure he can never endanger another American ever again. It really is inexplicable it even came to this point, but the Trump administration making clear, we're going to side with the American people each and every time.
13: The details of this case are shocking. You have an illegal alien from Laos who, as you point out, had a deportation order, who gets convicted back in 2006, I think, of sexual assault of a 10-year-old girl, which took place over a series of years. This person even offered the victim money to stay quiet about the whole thing. This is a bad person. Illegal alien issues aside, this is a bad person. You don't want anywhere near your community. And yet Tim Walz, who is so broken-brained about President Trump and the issue of immigration, gave this person a pardon. And so we're thankful that Secretary Rubio stepped in here and solved this case, and now this person's out of our country. But I couldn't help but wonder, Tommy, how many other governors and local Democrats around the country are taking similar sorts of actions to shield illegal aliens, violent illegal aliens, from deportation? I assume it's more than we would want to count. At the State Department, how do you all track this? I mean, you all came up and did the right thing on this case, and it was in the news, but I assume this is happening in blue states and blue cities across the country.
25: We are seeing too many. One is too many, but too many officials actively trying to undermine enforcement of immigration law after the worst border crisis in U.S. history. I mean, from the State Department's perspective, one of the things that we have instituted under President Trump, or at least expanded under President Trump, is continuous vetting of people that are here on visas. Of course, we think, when we think border security, we think of the Southwest border. But visa security is also border security. So if someone comes to this country legally and then breaks our laws, violates the terms of their visa, that's ground for revocation. And we've had over 100,000 visa revocations, mainly due to criminal activity, such as DUIs, such as arrests, such as thefts, such as assaults. And we are not going to allow foreigners here on visas to assault our people, to rob our stores, to drive drunk on our streets. It is common sense, and yet we are seeing too many officials actively try to undermine our efforts to protect the American people, undermine the efforts of DHS and ICE to protect the American people. But like I said before, we are going to side with the American people each and every time on this and make sure we have an America first immigration policy and enforce our laws.
13: Tommy, last question on this front. I want to bring up a case, Mahmoud Khalil. Is he still in the United States, and what are the odds we're going to see him finally deported from our country relatively soon?
25: Well, on the deportation side, I would refer to my colleagues at DHS and ICE, so I would refer to them to more details. But like I said, we're going to make sure we protect the security of the American people.
13: All right. Tommy Pigott is the top spokesperson at the U.S. Department of State. He works for Marco Rubio. Tommy, thanks for this generous amount of time today, and best wishes on the Transnational Counterterrorism Conference that you are hosting at the State Department next week. We appreciate the information.
25: Thanks for having me on. Appreciate it.
13: All right, we're going to take a break in just a moment. I do want to remind you, by the way, we got a couple of cabins left for the unforgettable Gulf of America cruise. It's coming up in November, right after the midterm elections, in and out of Fort Lauderdale. We'll be gone for a week. I'm going. Mike Gallagher is going. Larry O'Connor is going. Kurt Schlichter is going. Jen Horn is going.

0: losing my job, and on top of that, owing the IRS a ton of money. I owed the IRS $114,000. It really, truly was the worst part of my life.
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7: With SRN News, I'm Bob Agnew in Washington. President Trump has chosen not to sign a sweeping housing affordability bill. He's doing so in protest, even though he actually supports the legislation, because he's trying to make a point that Congress should have been willing to pass the SAVE Act, which is designed to protect voter integrity, but many lawmakers, including some in his own party, refusing to support the SAVE Act. The White House, meanwhile, making major changes at a federal election agency. Here's correspondent Willie Nelson.
8: President Trump has removed the remaining commissioners of the Election Assistance Commission following a recent Supreme Court ruling that expanded presidential authority over federal officials. The White House says the administration is focused on securing elections and ensuring every legal vote is counted. The move clears the way for new leadership as the administration continues its election integrity efforts. Willie Nelson, The White House.
7: Forecasters say a massive heat wave starting this weekend will be significant and dangerous, partly because of its expansive size. Yale Climate Connections meteorologist Bob Henson says people need to take precautions.
9: Please take it seriously. Heat is not to be played with. It's just as dangerous as a tornado or hurricane. It can kill you just as easily, and just in a quiet and different way, and that can sneak up on you.
7: And the forecasters are expecting record triple-digit highs this weekend in several states, including Nevada, Utah, Colorado, Wyoming, Idaho, Montana, North Dakota, and South Dakota. Eight men have been indicted on terrorism and murder conspiracy charges in connection with an alleged plot targeting that UFC Freedom 250 event that took place at the White House. Prosecutors say the group planned to use explosive-laden drones and sniper teams to attack attendees and high-profile officials, including President Trump and Vice President J.D. Vance. Officials say the plot was actually exposed and disrupted several days before the event. On Wall Street right now, the Dow is up 152 points, and NASDAQ up by

0: 72. 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
0: A prominent Chinese underground church pastor is free after months in detention, but Christian advocates say the broader crackdown on believers in China is far from over.
3: Pastor Ezra Jin Mingri, founder of Beijing's Zion Church, has been released and has arrived in the United States after being detained in a nationwide crackdown last October. Christians welcome the move, noting President Trump raised Jin's case with Chinese leader Xi Jinping. But they warn persecution continues, saying countless believers remain behind bars, including eight members of Zion Church, as authorities maintain pressure on unregistered Christian congregations. Rich Thomason reporting.
0: China's birth rate has fallen to its lowest level since 1949. Life News reports it's a result of decades of coercive population control policies that killed hundreds of millions of people through forced abortions, infanticide, and sterilizations. This is SRN News. Turkey's president presented NATO's summit leaders with an unusual gift.
4: What do you give as a gift to Western leaders when they come to your country to discuss security? Turkish President Recep Tayyip Erdogan decided a revolver and six rounds was the obvious choice. The unconventional gift from the host of this week's NATO summit was meant to showcase his country's growing defense industry. According to European Commission spokesperson Paula Pino, EC President Ursula von der Leyen did not keep what she called the original gift.
5: Once it is decommissioned, it is the intention of the president to donate this gun to a military museum.
4: I'm Karen Chamas.
0: Facebook and Instagram owner Meta is in hot water with EU regulators. The European Commission says Meta failed to properly assess the risks its design features pose to the physical and mental health of its users, including kids. More on these stories at
6: Foundations of Freedom, a look at America's founding principles and the leaders who shaped our nation.
1: When Abraham Lincoln was elected president in 1860, America stood on the edge of collapse. Over the next 4 years, the Civil War claimed more than 700,000 lives and tested whether our republic could endure. As the war drew to a close, Lincoln looked beyond victory. He looked toward healing. In his second inaugural address, he challenged the nation. Let us strive on to bind up the nation's wounds, to achieve and cherish a just and lasting peace. Lincoln understood that preserving the greatest experiment in self-government required more than winning a war. It required the character to restore what had been broken. More than 160 years later, America still faces division. The question is not whether we'll disagree. The question is whether we still have the wisdom and the character to heal together.
7: Hey, have a great weekend, and then be ready to talk about what went down over the weekend. I'm sure there'll be changes in Iran, and there'll be some other things we'll be wanting to talk about. We should probably talk about the Iranians saying that they want to assassinate President Trump. And the Bible guys will be in. We'll talk with them, and then we'll finish it off with the power panel, and we'll do it all here on the Dave Elswick Show on a Monday.
8: For free speech, Western civilization, and delivering common sense for the American people. 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
9: Friday, July the 10th. Thanks for listening here to Salem, Common Sense for the American People. Quick check of the headlines. We're looking in on the pretrial hearing for the alleged murderer of Charlie Kirk, Tyler Robinson. This is taking place in Utah County, Utah. We're on day five of this hearing. There's been a lot of drama in the courtroom this week. Yesterday, we heard some dramatic videotape testimony from Lance Twiggs. He is the lover of Tyler Robinson and confirmed that Robinson did in fact confess to murdering Charlie Kirk. We also saw the defense for Tyler Robinson this week do some peculiar things in the courtroom, including at one point going after and maligning the character of the widow here, Erica Kirk. I want you to listen to this in Cut 13.
10: But at some point, I think the court has to return to the purpose of these hearings, which is to expeditiously hear the evidence and then determine probable cause. And I want to point out to the court, Ms. Kirk has been very adept at holding press conferences at which she has revealed evidence. She has represented that the state is her attorney. She has access to all the evidence that the state has publicized and that the media and her own lawyer argues is already in the public domain. So they're perfectly free to go outside this courtroom under the court's protective order. They're free to go out and hold press conferences and announce to the world outside the courtroom what they think the evidence is.
9: Joining me now to discuss this case and what life is like in Utah County, Utah, in the 10 months since Charlie Kirk was murdered there is Amelia Powers Gardner. She represents this county as county commissioner. Amelia, thanks for joining us here on the Scott Jennings Show. We're grateful for your time today. I know this is a taxing time, a taxing week for those of you who are in public service there in Utah County. It's been 10 months to the day since Charlie Kirk was murdered. Let's start here. How has life changed for you as a county commissioner and for people who live in the area?
11: Well, I think for as a county commissioner, in the last 10 months, we've done active shooter training. We've had significant increases in everything from security on site to open records requests. Every time a blogger decides to come up with a theory, we get bombarded with open records requests that have just absolutely taken our staff by storm. And then on top of that is, as a community, this crime affected a lot of people in our community. My family being one of those. I mean, our nanny was on lockdown at UVU at the time, wanted to drop out of school, and we helped get her into therapy so she didn't, because of the fear. I had a nephew on campus at the time. And really, our community has had this sense of safety has been really torn from the community, as well as just the chasm that is formed because of all of the conspiracy theories going on.
9: I want to talk about that aspect of the case, the conspiracy theories. Of course, people like Candace Owens and others have run amok online really since this happened. They have questioned said everything that's been coming out of this hearing and all the information that we know about. They've said that's false, that this is all made up, that there's this huge conspiracy to hide the truth. I've been watching this pretty carefully this week. The evidence seems pretty straightforward. It's a pretty straightforward murder trial. Most of the lawyers watching it say it's an overwhelming amount of evidence. But let's focus in on how the conspiracy theorists have really hurt this county, hurt the people of this county, hurt the Kirk family. I mean, you yourself as a county commissioner, I assume you mentioned this, you're being inundated from these crazy people who want all sorts of information and are swarming all over the government buildings there. Tell us what dealing with that has been like.
11: Yeah, just an example. On Wednesday, we had a person that was trespassed from the courthouse who walked right over to our public commission meeting where we were having a hearing for a power line. And during public comment, they're coming in and making public comment about their conspiracy theories and about the court while we're trying to do the business of the county. On top of that, like I said, our public records requests are just astronomical. So many of those requests are coming in from fictitious individuals who are trying to be citizen reporters. They create a name and a Gmail account so that they can try to be a source for some blogger online. And then on top of that, just our safety as individuals. there are three county commissioners in our county and two of us elected not to run for re-election because our families have been just inundated with threats and conspiracies that it's pushing hardworking people out of public service because of the pressures put on us. And none of that even takes into account the astronomical cost that this has all been to the taxpayers of my county.
9: As I've been watching this unfold this week, and I see the emotional toll that this is taking on Erica Kirk and the rest of the Kirk family and the people who are involved in trying to get to the truth and trying to get justice here, I can't help but think of just how despicable it is that these conspiracy theorists who are doing this all for their own personal enrichment and self-aggrandizement, I can't help but think about how despicable it all is. I know you have some professional responsibilities here, and you can't exactly get in to commenting on the evidence in the case and the machinations of the case. But maybe just give us a high-level overview here of your own personal observations. We have a family here. There's a widow. There are children left behind. What have you observed and just emotionally the toll all this conspiracy garbage has taken on the Kirks here?
11: Yeah, so for the family, I mean, it's bad enough that their husband and father was taken from them. But because it was being filmed by hundreds, if not thousands of people, I think we estimate there are about 3,000 people in that crowd. I'm not happy that I saw the footage, right? As an individual, yeah. I had to see that footage. And then not only that, I had a nephew there who then has seen the footage and been re-traumatized. And then my children get shown it at school and they've seen the footage. And the impact on our community, the calls to our crisis mental health center went up. We can statistically show you the increase in calls to the mental health center, to anxiety, to performance of children in school. I mean, this isn't just a murder. This thousands of people witnessed this violent murder. And then his family, that footage is not going anywhere. They will have that forever. And so this is unique. We have other murder cases going on right now in our county. We have other death penalty cases going on in our county, but nothing like this that was so public and that is being exploited for personal gain by people all over. It's really just almost disgusting.
9: Well, I would say it's not almost disgusting. It is disgusting. And what you're having to put up with, and what the Kirk family is having to put up with out there with all of these people who are leeching onto this situation is terrible. I've got about 30 seconds left. Let's just talk a little process here. This is day 5 of this pretrial hearing. This is to determine whether the alleged killer, Tyler Robinson, will stand trial for murder. It appears to me the evidence is overwhelming. I think the judge today said he might take some time here, maybe even until September, to make that decision. Do you anticipate that being the case, or could it happen sooner than that?
11: I think it absolutely could happen sooner than that. I think if they delay till September, it's probably just to give everybody involved a little bit of a reprieve. I mean, right now we have a high school cheer competition going on at our convention center across the street from the courthouse, and our SWAT team is on the roof for security. So I think the more we allow things to calm down. Right. So we're trying to juggle not scaring the teenage girls at the cheer competition and protecting the courthouse. The logistics are real for my community. And so if they delay, I could see that because it gives time for all of the conspiracy theorists to calm down. But I think we could get an answer a lot sooner than that.
9: That is Utah County Commissioner Amelia Powers Gardner. She represents the community that is dealing with the aftermath of the Charlie Kirk murder. Commissioner Gardner, thanks for joining us. We take a break with more after this on the Scott Jennings Show.
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17: 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And all day long, hear from some of the biggest voices in talk radio. CNN's Scott Jennings, Mike Gallagher, and Larry Elder, bringing you sharp insight, lively debate, and the perspective you've been looking for. 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This is 101.1 The Answer. 101.1 The Answer, where Little Rock comes to talk. The news never stops, and neither does your schedule. That's why we're here, keeping you up to date with all the biggest stories of the day. We're 101.1 The Answer, where Little Rock comes to talk. 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
9: It is Friday, July the 10th. This is Scott Jennings broadcasting live for Salem. We are in Kentucky today. Spent a decent chunk of the week in Washington and New York City. Glad to be home today. And, you guys don't know this. Hollywood Sean, I didn't even tell you. Monday, I'm going to the All-Star weekend derby, the Home Run Derby. Yeah, I'm not going to get to go to the game Tuesday. I got to get back to work. But going to the Home Run Derby on Monday, and I think I'm going to be sitting like over the right field wall in the home run zone out there. So we will see what happens. Can we catch a ball at the Home Run Derby? We'll find out next week in Philadelphia. All right, it's Friday afternoon. Oh, by the way, Friday Punditry is coming up in about 10 minutes. And Jillian Michaels, our old buddy Jillian, is here. But before we do that, you know it is time for the Relief Factor Pain of the Week.
18: 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And now, the Relief Factor Pain of the Week.
9: All right. I'm going to go back to this story that we've been discussing today because I just can't get over it. This story in Minnesota where Tim Walz pardons this illegal alien, this sex criminal, violent sex criminal, to try to keep this guy in the country. But it is emblematic of not just what a evil buffoon Tim Walz is. It's emblematic of the kind of leadership that you're getting out of blue state governors and blue city mayors across the country. Democratic Party today, through the actions of Tim Walz and, let's face it, many, many, many others who are now calling to abolish borders and abolish ICE, what they're all doing is speaking in one voice, and they're saying that we are swearing allegiance to illegal aliens instead of American citizens. This situation in Minnesota, I just have to go over the details. To Lou Vang, sinister. Between 2002 and 2004, this guy repeatedly raped a young girl, 10 years old. He was convicted of this in 2006. First-degree criminal sexual conduct. Now listen to his excuse. Quote, "It's a cultural thing to marry and have sex with girls as young as 12. That is a direct quote of what he told the authorities when he was arrested. He also tried to pay the victim to stay quiet. He described his actions as a minor thing. Now fast forward to today. This illegal alien had a deportation order, in addition to being a convicted sex criminal. And he winds up getting a pardon from the governor of Minnesota, Tim Walz. By the way, this didn't come out of some like middle management bureaucrat. This came out of the highest levels of the Minnesota state government. There's a pardon board. Let's see who's on it. Tim Walz. Oh, Keith Ellison, the attorney general there, Democrat, also the chief justice of the Minnesota Supreme Court. So you have this board and the governor pardoning a child rapist, all to prevent him from being deported. Listen to this. The Clemency Review Commission there, they recommended the pardon in the first place. They sent him a letter. Being granted a pardon is a notable achievement and a reflection of the work you have done since your conviction.
14: So not only do you have these blue state Democrats pardoning child rapists so they won't be deported, they are also celebrating the, quote, great work he has done since raping this poor child. Demonstrably evil. The worst of the worst. Now, thank goodness for President Trump and the Secretary of State Marco Rubio here. They were paying attention to this situation. Rubio, as you know from the reporting today, has, in fact, ordered this guy out of the country. That's a good thing. But it really underscores and gives you a bright line to help you discern the difference between the two political parties in this country. Democrats who will use their power, the power of the pardon in this case, to keep an illegal alien child rapist on the streets in Minnesota, or Republicans who will use their political power to get some heinous criminal like this out of our country. Not a lot of nuance here, folks. You're either for the sex criminal illegal aliens or you're for deporting them. We know where the Democrats stand, and now we know, thanks to Rubio, where the Republicans stand, and that's why these Democrats like Tim Walz are the relief factor pain of the week. Punditry is next. Stay with us on the Scott Jennings Show.
18: That's the relief factor pain of the week.
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0: With SRN News, I'm Bob Agnew in Washington. Meteorologists say a massive heat wave starting this weekend will be significant and dangerous. Forecasters expecting record triple-digit highs this weekend in Nevada, Utah, Colorado, Wyoming, Idaho, Montana, North Dakota, and South Dakota. President Trump has chosen not to sign a sweeping housing affordability bill, what he actually favors, but he's protesting Congress for not approving a strict voter ID bill, the SAVE Act, that lacks enough Republican support to get it passed the Senate. On Truth Social, he wrote, "I will not sign the housing bill, which has been fully approved by Congress and sent to the White House in protest over the fact that the U.S. is not capable of passing the Save America Act." Eight men have been indicted on terrorism and murder conspiracy charges in connection with an alleged plot targeting the UFC Freedom 250 event at the White House. This is SRN News.
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0: quelling leftist arguments with truth and common sense. They hate that. 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
1: Friday, July the 10th. Almost done with the week here at the Scott Jennings Show. What a week it's been. A lot of stuff going on this week. Didn't get a chance, actually, in the news roundup earlier to talk about the housing bill that's been hanging out there. President Trump says he is not going to sign the housing bill. It will become law tonight without his signature. He's not going to veto it, but he's not going to sign it. So what happens in that case is this bill, which did pass the Congress, will become law. The president is saying that this is basically a protest of the Congress prioritizing things other than the Save America Act, which remains his top priority. This, you know, this housing bill was interesting. It passed with a lot of bipartisan support. You had Tim Scott from South Carolina and Elizabeth Warren working on it. And it got a lot of votes. A few Republicans did not vote for it. And I have noticed over the last few days and weeks, there has been some conservative opposition to this, sort of some policy opposition. It was overwhelmingly passed. I didn't dig into the nuts and bolts of this thing until after the kerfluffle came up with whether President Trump was going to sign it or not. I have noticed that some conservatives do have some policy objections. But no matter, without the president's signature, that is going to become law this evening. President also says today that the ceasefire with Iran is over. So definitively says it is over. But at the same time, he also says Iran is going to come back to the table for talks, or they've asked for talks, and so we'll see if that actually happens. Another story that broke last night, which we haven't gotten to on the show today, is that apparently the Israeli government provided intelligence to the Trump administration that Iran was trying to hatch assassination plots against the president while he was over in Turkey. And so, I mean, and you heard the president say this week, he's the number one target for Iran. But one of the stories that broke last night is that our ally, Israel, was providing intelligence to the U.S. government to try to keep the president safe. So, you know, it's interesting. I hear a lot of people out there questioning our alliance with Israel and why do we do things with them, blah, blah, blah. Well, I can tell you this. Last night, they gave the U.S. government intelligence that helped keep our president from being assassinated. And I think that's a pretty darn good ally to have in a region where you don't always have people with the best of intentions. All right, it's time for Friday Punditry. Our friend, nutritionist, businesswoman, media personality, author, and all-around good and cool person, Jillian Michaels, is our Pundit of the Week. Jillian, welcome back to the Scott Jennings Show.
2: Hey, boss, how are you?
1: I'm great. Good to hear you, and thanks for taking some time for us here on a Friday. We always enjoy talking to you. I want to jump right in to our Friday punditry. I assume that you, like many of the rest of us, have been paying attention to the what's going on out in Utah with the Charlie Kirk pretrial hearing. I want to start there. Have you been watching any of this unfold? And what is you know, if you have, I assume you have, what's been sort of going through your mind as you've been watching this proceeding?
2: Okay, I just caught up on this. Scott, I'm so sorry. I have a mixed minus, and I can only hear myself.
1: I think you can actually hang up the phone. I think they were telling me you can hang up the phone because we have you on the, on the other thing.
2: Oh, my God. Okay, hold on, boss. Hold on.
1: Okay.
2: Okay, hang on.
1: You're getting a sound engineering. We're getting a sound engineering education live on the air. Yes, we have you, Jillian.
2: Of course this would happen the first time I get to join you on video here. All right. I'm ready to answer the question. I just caught up on all of this last night, actually. And I am completely confounded, Scott, on how anyone can think that Tyler Robinson is innocent. It seems
1: that's where
2: insane to me.
1: Yeah. Well, I think what I agree with you. I mean, if you've looked at the evidence and you've seen the text messages and the video testimony from his lover, and you know they have the weapon and the video.
3: Scott, I mean, on the audio,
1: you have all. Oh, Jillian, I'm still.
3: Hang on.
1: I'm still here. Okay, guys, I think we're having an issue with Jillian. Yep. So we're going to try to get Jillian back, but the point she's raising is absolutely true, that if you've watched any of this, if you've seen any of the evidence, it's overwhelming. I saw a lawyer on TV the other day who's been analyzing this very closely. I think he called it a Mount Everest of evidence that Tyler Robinson committed this murder. And yet, you have all these people out there led by Candace Owens that are refusing to just stare the truth in the face. The truth is, Tyler Robinson, according to the evidence, according to everything we've seen, killed Charlie Kirk. And this hearing this week has laid all that evidence out, and now the judge has an overwhelming reason to take this thing to a murder trial, which he says, by the way, he'll probably do in September. Jillian, I think we have you back now. And I was just discussing with the audience.
3: You got me back.
1: Here.
3: I got you.
1: Yeah. Well, I was just discussing with the audience how dismaying it is that you have all these people who don't want to believe the evidence that's being presented, and they want to continue to delve in all this conspiracy. And it's so despicable because I think of what it's doing to the widow, Erica Kirk. When you look at the toll this is taking on her. You know, she lost her husband, the children lost their father, and on top of that, she's got to deal with all these conspiracy theorists and people, by the way, including Candace, who have argued that she has something to do with it. It's despicable.
2: Not only that, they're destroying his legacy. It's the entire package. You're going after his family, you're destroying his legacy, you're destroying all of his friends. And literally, Scott, there is Tyler Robinson. He was back and forth to the college four times that day. That's his gun. He turned himself in before he was under arrest. His parents told him to turn himself in. His transferee lover all but said he did it. I'm just, what is it that people are not grasping about this? I'm like, tell me what you see that I don't see, because there is absolutely zero room for me at this point to believe that it was not Tyler Robinson.
1: I know. I'm with you. And I honestly, Jillian, I think what they see is engagement farming, self-aggrandizement, monetization. I think that's what they see. Now, in the case of Candace, she may have other personal motivations, which people have discussed online. But I do think a lot of people leech onto these situations and say, oh, I can say provocative things here, and I can say crazy things, because there's a marketplace for crazy. And in that marketplace often can be somewhat lucrative. Well, I hope that what happens here is that most people look at this and see the evidence, see the clear truth, this trial happens, and that Erica and the family and Turning Point, I hope they get justice. And I agree with what you said. Charlie's legacy here, that's what matters. You know, we had Charlie on Salem Radio, and I was on the air that day when he was shot, and we've carried on the tradition here with the Scott Jennings Show of discussing the issues and doing the debates that Charlie was doing. That's the legacy, remembering how Charlie taught us to debate and to approach our political opponents and to be factual in our arguments. That's that, and to have values. I mean, that's the Charlie Kirk legacy these people are trying to tarnish. All right, let's turn our attention to more politics. Jillian, have you been following what is going on with the Senate race in Maine with this crazy character, Graham Plattner, who has been run out of the Senate race up there after these terrible allegations? I'm curious, from your vantage in your corner of the world, how have you been viewing what's going on with Graham Plattner and the Democrats and how they've handled all this week?
2: Okay. So I've been following this one pretty closely because I couldn't really wrap my head around how establishment Democrats like Elizabeth Warren and Bernie Sanders were getting behind this guy. He's so radical. He's so anti-Semitic. He's a raging misogynist. And Scott, After I watched that couple that vetted him, did you see that video of the guy and the girl? Okay.
1: The sound of their voice, like it almost was like a Saturday Night Live skit, like a caricature of what you would imagine these idiots would sound like. But no, it's actually real.
2: Yes.
1: It's sort of shocking how all this happened. But I think it uncovers some very deep problems, some deep rot in the Democratic Party right now. They got some real problems with how they are not just picking candidates, but then presenting them to the public. Well, I mean, they made up a whole story about Plattner. He's not an oyster farmer. He's not a working class guy. He's a ne'er-do-well privileged guy who's never really done anything other than be a scumbag. And they presented him as some working class hero. By the way, the working class people in Maine never bought it. But that's what they chose to do. It's a lot of rot in their party, I think.
2: Well, it turns out that rot is linked to the Democratic Socialists of America. That's who those two, that's who they work for. And I kept thinking, this guy's got to be DSA. And every time you look into Plattner, it's like, well, no, he leans socialist. You know, he's a Bernie guy, but he's not a member of the DSA. And they buried it. And these two who vetted him, who, you know, crafted this glorified image of him being an oyster farmer, they are DSA. They found this guy. They vetted him. Mm. They packaged him up. And all of his repulsive qualities came front and center, and the people of Maine rejected it. And it wasn't because of the latest rape allegation. It's because he was tanking in the polls by the end of June.
1: Absolutely.
2: And the entire Democrat Party debased themselves, holding their nose, as Sonny Hostin said, to get behind him. But the people of Maine are better than that. Thank God.
1: Yeah, they're going to move on to somebody else here. I don't know who's going to win. You know, interestingly, Plattner has said he's going to drop out. He hasn't actually dropped out yet. You know, he has until Monday. We'll see what happens up there. Yeah. Our Friday pundit is the great Jillian Michaels. Jillian, I want you to hang on because it is tradition that our pundit in the final segment of the show picks the winner of the week. So I need you to think carefully about who won the week in America. Or in the world, and it'll be to you to tell us in just a moment. But first, a message from our new partner to the Scott Jennings Show. It's called Noble Gold Investments. 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More with Jillian Michaels. We'll do the winners and losers when we come back. Stay with us.
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7: When Abraham Lincoln was elected president in 1860, America stood on the edge of collapse. Over the next 4 years, the Civil War claimed more than 700,000 lives and tested whether our republic could endure. As the war drew to a close, Lincoln looked beyond victory. He looked toward healing. In his second inaugural address, he challenged the nation, "Let us strive on to bind up the nation's wounds, to achieve and cherish a just and lasting peace." Lincoln understood that preserving the greatest experiment in self-government required more than winning a war. It required the character to restore what had been broken. More than 160 years later, America still faces division. The question is not whether we'll disagree. The question is whether we still have the wisdom and the character to heal together.
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14: Bible. If you've got questions, we've got the answer. This is 101.1 The Answer. The man who made CNN safe for conservatives again. Here's Scott Jennings.
1: All right, wrapping up the show and the week with our pundit of the week, Jillian Michaels. Jillian, before I ask you who your winner of the week is, I would like for you to tell us what you're working on right now. You do so much. You've always got so much going on, and we love to see what you're doing and your content and your projects. What's the next big thing coming from Jillian Michaels?
2: Thanks, Scott. Actually, I'm working on a book that's called The Sickness Syndicate, and it looks at the ways in which the four industries of ag, food, pharma, and insurance are literally making us all fat, sick, and nearly dead. And I have a project coming out with Fox Nation this fall, and it's called Toxic 2. So it's a follow-up. It's a sequel to the first one we did that went really well, and it's looking at the ways in which we are poisoning our youth from screens to food, all of it. So kind of dark stuff, but important to know nonetheless.
1: It looks like I've just pulled up your book here, The Sickness Syndicate, and it looks like you can pre-order it on Amazon, and you're expecting it to come out, looks like next February. Is that right?
2: You know, the publisher's moved it around a few times. The last I heard was January, so you're this news to me.
1: Okay.
2: Hopefully
1: you know what?
2: Soon.
1: I was in the same boat. When I wrote my book, I wasn't always up on the latest publishing imaginations. But nonetheless, we'll look for this book from Jillian Michaels called The Sickness Syndicate, and we'll have you back when that comes out. All right, it's time for the winners and losers with Jillian Michaels. Now, be forewarned, audience, I don't know what she's going to say. She has said to me that I may be surprised by this. Let's see if we are. Jillian, who is your winner of the week?
2: All right, are you ready? I think it's Donald Trump. And now you might think that he is the biggest loser of the week because the ceasefire is off. But, Scott, I have a theory. Now, this is all conjecture, but I think that Trump never had any intention of going through with that memorandum of understanding. I think so many of us were like, this deal seems like garbage. I don't really get it. I think he used that ceasefire to open up the alternative shipping route that has been dead since prior to the Iranian Revolution in the 70s. So they use the ceasefire. They demine it. They get permission to use it. They put our Navy in there. They widen it up. They start using it. And now they've removed Iran's ability to say that's our territory. So legally you can't use it because it's not. They're not using Iran's infrastructure, their physical infrastructure, because they're not. So in order to gain back control, Iran has one choice, and that's use force, which they did in waters that were not theirs, on tankers that were not U.S. tankers. And I think what it did was it allowed Trump and Vance to say, we did everything right. They're the ones that broke the ceasefire. Now we have no choice but to use force against them. And they alienated themselves with the international community that much further by engaging in those actions. I think it was a trap. That's my theory, Scott.
1: All right, Jillian Michael says, Donald Trump playing 4D chess on Iran. I'll tell you two things that jump out to me from your take. Number one, I think it's absolutely true that what we've learned is that we can move dependence on the strait. So other oil-producing nations are removing their dependence on that particular area. And number two, because of that and because there's still some ships going through, we haven't seen the volatility in the oil market. In fact, right now, crude oil is trading at $71.58 a barrel. It was $80 when Donald Trump became the president. We just haven't seen a spike in that this week. So, Jillian, you might be onto something with your take about how Trump has played this. And look, you know, my view is this. He gave diplomacy a chance. He said, look, if you guys want to participate with the rest of the world, fine. But if you don't, also fine, and we'll go back to bombing you. And that's where we are now. I hope it doesn't last forever. But it may last for a long time because the people who run this place are obviously fanatics. Who don't deal in reason. And so we're dealing with a fallout of that. All right. You know what I just realized, by the way, since you're on here, I should have given you the loser and I could have said who is the biggest loser of the week, which would of course made all the sense in the world for me to have done that. I just thought of it now, but you've already done the winner. So I'll take your job. Now I'm going to do the biggest loser and I'm going to tell you who the biggest loser is. I'm sorry to tell you, it's Candace Owens. Because the entire conspiracy theory house of cards around Charlie Kirk has completely come crashing down this week. Every single thing they threw out there, the exploding microphone and all this garbage, every single thing has been debunked by the evidence presented in the courtroom in Utah. We know the truth. Tyler Robinson did it. We have the evidence. And all the conspiracies being spun have been totally debunked. Jillian Michaels, you're terrific. I hope to see you in the very near future. We'll wrap up the week here. Thank you all so much for listening. We'll be back on Monday, probably from Philadelphia. It's Scott Jennings. Common Sense for the American People. You're on Salem. Thank you so much for being with us and being part of our community. Take care.
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7: News this hour at Town Hall. I'm Bob Agnew in Washington. President Trump is aware he's number one on a particular list. Details from correspondent Laura Winters.
8: It appears President Trump is well aware of the intelligence that he is number one on Iran's hit list. The information shared with the U.S. by the Israelis, who are warning of a new plot to take out President Trump in retaliation for him taking out top leaders in Iran. Earlier in the week at the NATO summit in Turkey, President Trump telling reporters,
9: "There was another list came out yesterday, and I'm number one on, I like being number one on TikTok better, but I'm number one on the list for killing."
8: Laura Winters reporting.
7: After almost 1,000 years, the Bayeux Tapestry is back in England. British Museum Director Nicholas Culligan says the task of transporting the historic tapestry helped warm relations between the two countries.
10: It's just a really special moment. And then the other thing is how rare that a loan of a work of art can bring two countries even just maybe a step closer together, and that's definitely happening.
7: The priceless medieval artwork spirited into the British Museum in the dead of night after a high-tech, tight security operation. U.S. stocks getting a slow start earlier today on Wall Street.
11: I'm Seth Stutel, and this is Markets in a Minute. Stocks and oil prices are drifting towards a quiet finish of the week following some fireworks over the past couple days. The S&P 500 was bouncing between small gains and losses in the first hour of trading Friday. The Dow was up 54 points. That's about a tenth of a percent. The Nasdaq Composite was down 0.3%. Oil prices were also relatively steady. Traders have been trying to anticipate how long the resumption of strikes between the U.S. and Iran will affect the flow of crude coming from the Persian Gulf region. Treasury yields edged higher in the bond market. The yield on the 10-year Treasury rose to 4.56%. Seth Sutel in New York.
7: And more on these stories at townhall.com.
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2: Conversations about how Caitlin Clark is treated on a basketball court can be polarizing, and now you can add one more element.
3: Congress wants an answer by July 24th as 11 members of the House Republican Study Committee sent a letter to WNBA Commissioner Kathy Engelbert. It said the league and its officiating have too often failed to address, quote, unacceptable physical contact involving Clark and has not held the players accountable. It's the latest chapter in the ongoing debate about whether league officials must do more to protect Clark from unnecessarily aggressive physical contact. Jason Walker reporting.
2: Defending champ Jannik Sinner beat seven-time winner Novak Djokovic to reach the Wimbledon final. The 6-4, 6-4, 6-4 victory gains him some revenge over Djokovic, who won their last meeting when they met up at the Australian Open. You'll find breaking news and analysis at townhall.com. A former member of the British Parliament has been found dead, and a suspect is already behind bars.
4: 78-year-old Anne Widdecombe was found dead in her home.
5: The suspect, who is a white British national, remains in police custody whilst inquiries continue.
4: Assistant Chief Constable Matt Longman says Widdecombe's death is not being treated as terrorism, and there are no indications to suggest a political motivation. Prime Minister Keir Starmer.
6: Anne was a distinguished politician over many, many years with many achievements. And it's a huge, huge loss.
4: Widdecombe was a former conservative lawmaker who later joined the Brexit Party. She was known for her conservative views and appearances on reality TV shows. I'm Ed Donahue.
2: Forecasters say a massive heat wave starting this weekend will cover a significant portion of the U.S., the states that need to be braced for some high temperatures, Nevada, Utah, Colorado, Wyoming, Idaho, Montana, and both North and South Dakota. More of these stories at town.
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10: Welcome, everybody, to the Hugh Hewitt Show. I'm guest host Kurt Schlichter, welcoming you to this Friday episode of, I think it's the biggest conservative show out there. I mean, there's millions of you out there, listeners, dedicated for 26 years. Yes, I get to preside over the Hugh Hewitt Show's 26th birthday. Dwayne, Adam, Harley, they are all in the house. We're going to have cake. It's going to be amazing. I was an OG, as we say on the street. I'm guest host Kurt Schlichter, by the way, and I have an incredible amount of street credibility, among other things, besides my famous rap career from the early 90s. I was definitely old school. I was a Army infantry colonel. I was a trial lawyer for about 30 years. I am the senior editor or senior columnist at townhall.com. I'm the author of now 17 books, including the Kelly Turnbull series of conservative action novels. My new novel, starting a new series, is called American Warlord. You can get it at Amazon on pre-order. It comes out November 3rd, American Warlord. Now, how do you know that I'm an OG from Hugh Hewitt. Well, it's easy. I'm going to say American Warlord seven times because that's a Hugh Hewitt thing for book authors. You've got to say the book, which in my case is American Warlord, seven times. So American Warlord, and American Warlord. But look, my humble opinion is this is the best show out there. And I'm not just saying that because Hugh obviously hit his head and suffered a brain injury and allows me to guest host every once in a while. I am a listener. I've been a listener, like I said, for 26 years. My first big radio hit was on the Hugh Hewitt Show as a guest. It was something about the Army. I was a National Guard officer at the time, I think a colonel. And I got to know Hugh a little bit. And when my battalion was a squadron, because it was cavalry, my squadron was having its annual ball, its second ball. The first ball was at an Indian casino, and I got up and I said to our hosts, thank you for not holding a grudge. But the second ball, I needed a guest. I said, well, I'll get Hugh Hewitt. And he agreed, and he came. And I was so struck by him because he sat with me at the head table. I was the commander, had my little Stetson on. And the thing that got me about Hugh was that I did all the talking. He kept asking me questions. How does your unit work? What do you do? What are your guys like? What do they do? And I was like, wow, this guy knows his stuff. You know, I'd listen to him. But you know, he is the best interviewer out there. There's no question. And, you know, guys like me, you know, I'm okay. I was a lawyer for 30 years. I know how to do an examination. But, man, Hugh is just so smooth at it. And I for one, want to thank him for 26 great years at various time slots. I'm so thankful he's not doing the 3 a.m. to 6 a.m. Pacific time slot anymore because I'd have to get up at 1 o'clock to come do the guest hit, which I did many times. And his guys, Dwayne, Adam, Harley, are the best in the business. And most of the guys in business are very, very good. But this team is incredible. So I wanted to say happy birthday to the Hugh Hewitt Show from a fan and a friend. And look, I'm looking for 26 more years. 26 more years. Go to about 100. I think that's a reasonable goal. I want to play you a cut from our Secretary of State, Marco Rubio. That is cut number one.
11: Just weeks ago, a convicted sex offender and a foreign national was shielded from deportation by the governor of Minnesota. Laotian national Tu Li Vang was convicted of repeatedly sexually abusing a 10-year-old girl in the state of Minnesota. He even tried to pay his victim for her silence, and he called his heinous crimes a minor thing. Just days before this foreign sex offender was scheduled to be deported, Tim Walz, the governor, issued him a pardon, setting him free to once again endanger the children of America. Well, this week I revoked his legal status in the United States, and as a result, federal agents took him into custody, and as of today, he has been removed from the United States. Because of our action, this foreign criminal will never pose a threat to any American ever again. Americans must never be forced by their elected leaders to live alongside foreign sex criminals who have no right to begin with to reside in our country. This administration will always stand with the American people and defend them from violent criminals.
10: Now, you heard correctly. You were not hallucinating. This was not the result of some sort of trauma. This was exactly what you heard. Tim Walz, who could have been our vice president, decided he was going to pardon an illegal alien sex criminal to save him from deportation. Now, that didn't work because we're not playing that anymore. But that's not the first time. There have been other criminals who leftist governors have pardoned in order to prevent them from being deported. That is how insane the Democrat Party has become. They are literally choosing to keep sex perverts in America. Now, admittedly, that's an important constituency in the Democrat Party. Actually, that's a couple important constituencies. Illegal aliens, perverts. But normal people look at that and say, you know, we don't need aliens to do the crimes that Americans won't do. Now, one of the rare times that I disagree with Hugh Hewitt is on immigration. He is much more patient and gentle. I'm like, deport them all. Well, I've been here 40 years and I built a wonderful foot. Get out. Take your stuff. I'm allowing you to take your stuff. Be happy. But I'm contributing to go contribute in your own country. You don't get to break our laws. When you break our laws, it disrespects us. I don't take disrespect from anybody. And this whole idea that somehow we should just ignore the laws that our democratic process has enacted. Now, I'm old enough to remember the 70s. Remember Schoolhouse Rock? I'm just a bill. I'm only a bill. And I'm sitting here on Capitol Hill. Well, that bill got passed by our elected representatives and signed by our elected president. In a democracy, we get to choose. The entire notion behind tolerating illegal aliens is telling you and me, American citizens, you don't get to choose how your country works. We're not playing that. Get on the bus. Well, I'm an abuela and I've been here 13 years and I'm get out. Get out. Go. And I'll tell you, 20 years ago, maybe we would have had more patience if we hadn't been lied to, scammed, suffered murders, suffered the depredations of pervert like this Laotian creep. But no, they had to let millions of people in. So now it's time for him to go. And, you know, when ICE is out there deporting people, wearing masks, all I can do is 80s movie slow clap. I'm all for it. First, wear the masks so these psychopaths can't target you and your family. Second of all, pick them up off the street. I don't care if they're going to church. I don't care if they're going to the hospital. I don't care if they're going down to feed dumplings to orphans. Get on the bus. Get out. We're done. We're done. We tried being nice. We tried being patient. And we got pardoned Laotian sex predators. No thank you. Again, we ain't playing that. I'm Kurt Schlichter, guest hosting for Hugh Hewitt on the 26th anniversary of the Hugh Hewitt Show. Stick around. We got a lot more to come.
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9: On July 4th, 1776, a group of seemingly ordinary men made an extraordinary decision in a small room in Philadelphia. They put their names to a document that would change the world. The Declaration of Independence wasn't just a breakup letter for King George. It was a bold statement of principle that our rights don't come from government, but from God, that all men are created equal, and that liberty is worth risking everything for. 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
19: When Abraham Lincoln was elected president in 1860, America stood on the edge of collapse. Over the next 4 years, the Civil War claimed more than 700,000 lives and tested whether our republic could endure. As the war drew to a close, Lincoln looked beyond victory. He looked toward healing. In his second inaugural address, he challenged the nation, "Let us strive on to bind up the nation's wounds, to achieve and cherish a just and lasting peace." Lincoln understood that preserving the greatest experiment in self-government required more than winning a war. It required the character to restore what had been broken. More than 160 years later, America still faces division. The question is not whether we'll disagree. The question is whether we still have the wisdom and the character to heal together.
9: But it matters to you. It matters to us. This is 101.1 The Answer.
10: We're back on the Hugh Hewitt Show. I'm guest host Kurt Schlichter, the guest host with the best bumper music in conservative radio. I'm joined by my pal, Eli Lake. He has the Breaking History Podcast. He's a free press contributor. Follow him at Eli Lake. Eli, you dig the jam?
20: I dig it, man. Of course.
10: That was good.
20: I mean, I'm a huge All Mods Con. I know all about it, man. It's good stuff.
10: Little Peter Weller before he got all style counsel-y and soft.
20: Oh, yeah.
10: There's like four people who understand any of those references listening to us, Eli.
20: Kids, if you like The Clash, you'll love The Jam. That's what I say.
10: You need to get down to The Jam. You know, I think it's funny, Eli. We're supposed to be, we're on the right. We're supposed to be uptight. We're supposed to be neurotic. We're supposed to be channeling John Lithgow from Footloose. And yet you and I are sitting here kicking around references to actually cutting edge punk and post punk rock from the early 80s when we've hung out together. We're throwing out movie references. How did conservatives let themselves get labeled uncool?
20: Well, I think it's because that if you look at kind of where the kind of in the explosions of popular culture, if you look at the late 60s and you look at those kind of movements, they all were sort of challenging what they perceived to be conservative. But the energy on the right, especially in the last 10 years, has largely been against a kind of establishment. And so that's not exactly true. Like when the left was obsessed with, you know, monitoring and, you know, editing social media, it was the right that was largely making the First Amendment arguments. So, you know, when there was, you know, I have a bit of a libertarian streak, so I think that just generally opposition to the nanny state is something that I think is more at home on the right. If you look at least the sort of liberalism, you know, if you look at the tendency of the left. So it is a bit of a mystery, but I do think it goes back to the 60s. It's just before both of our eras. You know, I was born in 72. So in the 60s, it was the people who wanted to control, you know, what you had to, you know, who were against free speech. If you look at it, I mean, it was the right at the time. And, you know, the big free speech movement at Berkeley was all about the Vietnam War. So in that respect, I just think that's kind of how it happened. And then there's a whole lot of conformity, not in every walk of life. And so it just happens to be that people who are in popular music, popular film and so forth, those are very left liberal places.
10: Well, Eli, like, this leads me to one of the things I've been thinking about, one of the things I'm probably going to write about at Town Hall in the future. And I believe that the new generation of people calling themselves socialists, and if you want to know about socialism, you need to go get the Breaking History podcast, because Eli has chronicled the origins. Yes, I mean, I'm sitting there driving, listening to you, taking notes, which is not safe. Not safe at all, but I'll take that risk. But we
20: feel like the Mamdani episode, we did the DSA episode in November, and yep. I feel like it's now finally, like, I've been warning you. You know, it's coming.
10: Yeah, here's my contention. I want you to evaluate it. Yeah. I believe that there's actually not as much space as people claim between the kind of establishment modern Democrats and the people calling themselves socialists. And the people who've won under the DSA label have done it by beating establishment Democrats. They haven't gone out and beaten, you know, conservatives. I'm looking at this less as an ideological battle, because I think they all kind of agree on the ideology at the end of the day. I'm looking at it as a battle of generations, because you had a gerontocracy that held on to power, stole our generation, the Gen X folks. We haven't had a president yet. We haven't had any real leaders yet on the Democrat side. So I think to understand what's going on is really a battle for power between constituent groups who have decided we're going to distinguish ourselves by branding ourselves socialists. What do you think?
20: I don't know if it's entirely generational. And I also don't know that there isn't an ideological component to the mainstream Democrats. I think it comes in the context of American populism, which is a current in American politics and in our country since the founding. In fact, the founding itself, if you look at the Boston Tea Party, if you look at the writings of Thomas Paine, they are very much, you know, against big structures, and they are all about the people. And then you move forward, and after, you know, a quarter century almost of a kind of the Jeffersonian consensus, you have a guy named Andrew Jackson, much like Trump in 20, you know, Trump's claim in 2020. He, you know, Jackson, I think, had a more legitimate, a better argument in 1824 that the election that he was robbed, the election was stolen from him. When it went to the House of Representatives, and they end up making what he called the corrupt bargain, and John Quincy Adams becomes president, the son of our second president, and then you had this sort of populist era under Andrew Jackson and Martin Van Buren, and then, you know, things kind of went back, and then, you know, so and then there were other populists who rose. There were was William Jennings Bryan, and then there was Huey Long, and then you had a kind of populism in the 60s that was a rejection of the civil rights era in George Wallace. There was a kind of populism that emerges in after we win the Cold War with neoliberalism as the dominant kind of ideology. And then, you know, who is the spoiler for George H.W. Bush in 1992? It's H. Ross Perot. He's certainly a kind of proto-populist. And then you have Pat Buchanan, who is appealing to a kind of right-wing populist message. The DSA, I think, is riding a kind of populist wave. And they also have felt like the machinations of their own party have, has stopped them from gaining real power. And, you know, they have a litany of complaints that goes back to 2016 and the revelations about the Democratic National Committee under Debbie Wasserman Schultz. In 2020, Joe Biden, it looked like the Democratic voters in the early primaries were rejecting him. He wins in South Carolina with the help of James Clyburn. And then you have, you know, former President Barack Obama and other sort of major party figures telling his opponents to begin to drop out and make way for Biden. So there was some bitterness about that. Then you get to 2024, and then you get the, you know, Biden wins, runs unopposed, largely. But he has a total crash out in the debates, and the party leadership then scrambles and say, well, we can't run him, we're going to lose. And they basically shove Kamala Harris down the throat of the party, and there was no chance for anybody to sort of vote for somebody else.
10: And well, Eli, I'm gonna, if it's okay with you,
20: that brings us to Graham Platner, does it not?
10: Well, I was going to get to Graham Platner, and we're going to get on the other side of the break, because I'm going to hold Eli Lake over on the Hugh Hewitt Show. I'm guessing it's Kurt Schlichter. Be right back.
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0: With SRN News, I'm Bob Agnew in Washington. Forecasters say a massive heat wave starting this weekend will be significant and dangerous. Forecasters expecting the record triple-digit highs this weekend in places like Nevada, Utah, Colorado, Wyoming, Idaho, and Montana, along with both North and South Dakota. President Trump today choosing not to sign a sweeping housing affordability bill. He's holding out on signing the bill he actually favors, but he's protesting Congress for not approving a strict voter ID bill that lacks sufficient support to pass in the Senate. He says that the SAVE Act would help to ensure voter integrity. Volkswagen reporting weak sales numbers and a significant drop in China, especially. The company said today it does plan to cut its model lineup by nearly half to try and recover. On Wall Street, the Dow Jones Industrial Average was up by about 202 points right now. This is SRN News.
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0: Welcome back to the Hugh Hewitt Show. I'm guest host Kurt Schlichter. I'm on with Eli Lake of the Breaking History Podcast and the Free Press. And that bumper music can only be one lead-in. It can only take us one place. Eli, two words for you. Graham Plattner, go!
1: Well, what I would say before the break was that I think when we saw with, you know, his Wednesday night video that he is saying he's going to pull out. He hasn't done it yet. He says he'll do it on Monday. But the more important thing is he says he was robbed. And that is kind of, I mean, he's kind of got a point. I think that he should, it was disqualifying from my perspective. If I was a main voter, I would not have voted for him. He's got a Nazi tattoo. He seems unstable. He looks, you know, apparently he's an alcoholic. He's abusive to women. And he is credibly accused of rape. But what I want to know is why the Politico story from this week, that was the one that got everybody to turn around on him after they'd already cast their votes. If you remember, there was a big story in the New York Times before the June 9th primary, and 73% of the main Democrats who voted in that primary voted for Graham Plattner. So I don't know. I find it strange that after all of that, from before, and all of the other scandals that accumulated around him, Bernie Sanders, Elizabeth Warren, Ro Khanna, everybody, Pod Save America, everybody was supporting him. I all thought it was great. But this thing comes out, which, again, is an accusation, it's an allegation, and I'm not saying you don't take it seriously, but, you know, it this was the bridge too far, and the other stuff wasn't. And then you, after the people voted, you're going to now say, we're going to put all this pressure on you. We're going to pull all the money. We're not going to let you fundraise. We're not going to give you access to voter data. So you won't be able to run an effective campaign. That to me is extraordinary. So I do think he kind of has a point when he says he was robbed and his movement was robbed. So in that respect, I do think that they may have made the right tactical decision in terms of the race against Susan Collins in November. We'll see who they come up with to replace Plattner. But I think that they've only made their long-term problem worse. And that long-term problem is that you have a faction of the party now that believes in a narrative that it's that the people who control the party are not really interested in what the voters have to say, because when the voters vote the wrong way, you know, they don't let them, they find some loophole, you know, whether it's Hillary's superdelegates or whatever it is that will get the candidate of their choice. And to me, you know, that's going to be a structural problem for the Democratic Party going forward. And I think in some ways they made an error in that respect.
0: Well, look, I think that they, progressives complaining that they're being ignored by the establishment have a point. They are being ignored by the establishment. I think the establishment establishment members looked at the polls and said, oh, this ain't working. We got to dump this guy. I don't know. And I haven't seen any polling about what the Democrat base says. My gut says, Eli Lake, that almost all Democrats would still vote for Graham Plattner. Nazi tattoo, outhouse onanism, now credible allegations of rape. I don't think they care. I think they would vote for him anyway. And I believe there is a non-zero chance that he will say, I'm not putting in my papers. What are you going to do? And I believe
1: First of all, I think you're right on the second point. I think if it was just a neutral field, I think people do care about that. But I think if they believe that the allegations that and the scandals around him that are ultimately Graham Plattner's own fault, so let's just say that. But if they think that that he was done dirty and that, you know, they dug up stuff and that people exaggerated or whatever, because they were at the behest of the party bosses, well, then they're not really voting because they think that all that stuff is true, but he's okay. We like him anyway because of what he says about billionaires. What they're saying is, the opposition within the party, the sudden 180, is motivated by political party that will not let our kinds of populist candidates actually win.
0: Well, Eli Lake of the Free Press and the Breaking History Podcast, which I never miss, highly recommended. Thanks for being here on The Hugh Hewitt Show. I'm guest host Kirk Schlichter. We've got a lot more to come, so stick around.
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6: 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Then, in the afternoon, stay informed and fired up with Doc Washburn, breaking down the biggest stories of the day and what they mean for you. And all day long, hear from some of the biggest voices in talk radio. CNN's Scott Jennings, Mike Gallagher, and Larry Elder, bringing you sharp insight, lively debate, and the perspective you've been looking for. News, opinion, insight, and the conversations shaping our community. From Little Rock to the natural state and beyond. This is 101.1, The Answer. 101.1, The Answer, where Little Rock comes to talk. 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
0: Welcome back to The Hugh Hewitt Show. I am Kurt Schlichter. and I am in complete control here. Reference to the Great Clash song that were used as the bumper music. Good Lord, I have great taste in music. I also have great taste in guests. Next up, my friend, CEO of American Majority, the director of the new movie, The Threat of Liberty, Keeping Our Republic, Ned Ryan. Welcome to the show, Ned.
7: Great to be with you, Kurt.
0: Okay, I'm going to throw two words out at you, and I want you to react.
7: Okay.
0: Graham Plattner, go!
7: What a complete disaster that I hope. I hope the result is Democrats tear themselves into a million pieces over this and destroy themselves. I think there's there is a civil war going inside the Democratic Party between the dying DC establishment Democrats and the rising socialists. And I hope that one of the things that will help us in the midterms is something like this, where they become so focused on killing each other off that they weaken themselves going into November 3rd.
0: Well, first of all, do you think Graham Plattner's actually going to sign the papers? I think there is a non-zero chance he says, wait a minute, I got money in the bank. I got small donors. The establishment tried to screw me. I'm going to return the favor.
7: Right. I would love to see him do that. Oh. I am cheering for him to do that. If there's any way that I can pour jet fuel on this situation, I would love to be able to do it.
0: And I love how the conservatives are out there for like the most moderate and sensible and peaceable of Republicans, Susan Collins, who is a stone killer as a politician. I mean,
7: she is.
0: She's not as right wing as you or me, but she will stick you hard.
7: But the thing that I remind people all the time, first of all, we're talking about Maine.
0: Yep.
7: We're talking about a state that's not terribly conservative.
0: Yep.
7: It's pretty incredible that every time we have needed Susan Collins to step up on big issues that are tough ones, whether it's Kavanaugh, you name it, guess who always steps up to the plate? It's Susan Collins. And sure, she votes, you know, the wrong way sometimes, but it's on votes that most of the time we're not sure we really need. But when a push comes to shove on key votes, Susan Collins steps up to the plate. And you're right, she's a stone cold killer. I would remind people she was down God knows how many points in 2020. Guess who wins on election night that year? Susan Collins. I think where they really started to panic, they thought they had a shot with Graham Plattner. All of a sudden, the poll numbers are looking bad. And again, let's look at the hypocrisy and the absolute crassness of the Democratic Party when it comes to Graham Plattner, Mr. Nazi, and everything else. They thought they could use him as a political tool to achieve political power. And then all of a sudden they realized, hey, this might not work out so well because Susan Collins released a poll showing her up 4 points just a week ago. And now they realize, holy cow, this woman that was down a bajillion points in 2020 ends up winning. She's up 4 already on this Plattner guy. We better find somebody else. So this has nothing to do with any principles. It has everything to do with they thought they could use him as a tool to achieve political power. They don't think so now. They want to throw him overboard. And he's like, hey, hold on. There's 150-some thousand people that voted for me in a primary. So that's the other thing that just cracks me up every time, Kurt. The most undemocratic thing in American politics today is a Democrat primary. It's kind of like, yeah, it was kind of more a series of suggestions. We don't really know if we believe in this representative democracy thing. So we're going to make a choice for the people and say this guy's not worth having on the ballot.
0: Ned, do you think the Republicans can summon up the smarts to use Graham Plattner and the rest of these socialist twits who want to eradicate Western civilization as a baseball bat to beat them around the skull at the midterms?
7: I think Trump will. So I hope that Trump's going to lead the way on this. Obviously, we saw his great speech, what, about a week ago, going after communism. First of all, let's put a fine point on it, Kurt. The Democrats, socialists of America, knock it off. They're commies.
0: Yep.
7: They're commies. We should call them what they are, commies. Trump's going to set the tone on that. I think Republicans, hopefully some are going to follow his lead. But Trump's going to set the tone. My concern is he needs to come back and set the tone and be focused on domestic issues and start doing these rallies across key congressional districts and key Senate races, states. So I he'll set the tone. He'll set the narrative. I think others will follow.
0: Now, Ned Ryan, you are now delving into multimedia stuff.
7: I am.
0: You've got a new movie out, The Threat of Liberty, Keeping Our Republic. Yep. I have viewed it. I think it's fantastic. Tell us about it and where we can find it.
7: So, So you can find it at threatofliberty.com. It's free. Go watch it. 85 minutes. I wanted to do something to celebrate the 250th anniversary. But really, as we started going through the process, how do we begin a rebirth of instinctive patriotism,
0: yes,
7: that inborn love of country? And you cannot love what you do not know. So one of the things I think the problem with the younger generations that are being kind of this, the siren song of socialism being wooed by that, is they've been taught a lot of lies about our founding documents, all of these incredible, the legacy we've been given. So we wanted to go through in the thread of history and show, A, what we have and how previous generations in moments of conflict and these inflection points where this country could have failed. And there's so many different points, Kurt. We only could cover a small handful in 85 minutes. But that generation at the time decided to grab hold of that thread of liberty because they felt an obligation to the experiment. And they thought they had an obligation to generations that had come before and generations that would come after. And they viewed themselves in that moment as the stewards of liberty. And so we use Alexis de Tocqueville as the backdrop. That young French nobleman who came and was fascinated by the American Republic in the 1830s wrote an incredible observation, Democracy in America, on the beauty of the American Republic, what made it work, and then also some of the threats it was going to face, and use that as the backdrop to just tell the story all the way up into the modern day. And I think we're in another inflection point. And I think we've got this administrative state, this managerial class, and again, the rise of socialism, that we have to decide as a current generation, do we still feel that obligation to the experiment? So we want to have people be inspired by it. Again, that instinctive patriotism, and go, yeah, I do still have, I feel that moral obligation to the experiment. And by God, somewhere deep within, I hope we find the political will and courage to continue on, be able to hand off the thread of liberty to the next generation.
0: Well, you know, Ned Ryan, we've got about 15 seconds left. Do you think America will refind its roots?
7: It's not going to be easy. I think every generation has found deep within themselves. I hope that we do. I think it's still in the balance. So that's why we did this. Threatofliberty.com. Go watch it. Share it with your friends. Be inspired.
0: Thank you, Ned Ryan. Thread of Liberty.
7: Thanks, Kurt.
0: Go find it. Go watch it. Listen. Learn it. Love it. I'm Kurt Schlichter, guest host on The Hugh Hewitt Show. We'll be right back.
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0: Hey there, I want to do something meaningful for the 250th anniversary of America. We just got started on July 4th. It runs all year. We'll take less than 10 minutes and read the Declaration of Independence. 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
2: This is Ed Morrissey of HotAir.com for Town Hall. What happens when the left plucks a working class man from obscurity and pushes him for high office? In an era of democratic desperation, mainstream media creates narratives to protect him, even at the expense of their own stated values. Graham Platner's rise and fall stains all the institutions of the left. Democrats and the media tried to bury or downplay Platner's checkered past, including his Nazi SS tattoo, his record of disturbing public comments, and his moral depravity. Don't be fooled by the sudden shift in media coverage. Everything that outlets like Axios and the New York Times reports as news today had been reported weeks and months ago by independent media. The Times cooked its own report in early June to protect Platner. Every elite media outlet perpetuated the working-class lie about a man who lives off his wealthy parents. The insistence by Democrats and the media to make excuses for Platner exposes the corruption of both. The Nazi tattoo told us all we needed to know. I'm Ed Morrissey.
3: 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Start your morning with a voice you know and trust. Dave Elswick, bringing you the issues that matter to Arkansas, the news behind the headlines, and conversations you won't hear anywhere else. Then, in the afternoon, stay informed and fired up with Doc Washburn, breaking down the biggest stories of the day and what they mean for you. And all day long, hear from some of the biggest voices in talk radio. CNN's Scott Jennings, Mike Gallagher, and Larry Elder, bringing you sharp insight, lively debate, and the perspective you've been looking for. News, opinion, insight, and the conversations shaping our community. From Little Rock to the natural state and beyond. This is 101.1, The Answer. 101.1, The Answer, where Little Rock comes to talk. 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
4: Welcome back to the Hugh Hewitt Show. I'm guest host Kurt Schlichter. We haven't forgotten about Venezuela. Look, we went and freed Venezuela with our great American armed forces, got rid of Maduro. They were on the way up. They're moving on. Great new relationship, a chance for freedom. And then out of the blue, an earthquake. An earthquake that killed thousands, left tens of thousands homeless and hungry. It's time for us to step up with our new friend. 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Orlando, that's the place. Alec, That's the thing. American Legislative Exchange Council has a special event in Orlando, July 22nd to 23rd, and it's one we don't want you to miss. Hugh's going to be there. He's going to be broadcasting live. It's ALEC's annual meeting, a convention of over 1,000 state legislatures from across the country. You'll experience federalism in action. You'll hear all about big state policy victories, from tax cutting and slashing red tape to education freedom. You'll see and hear from great speakers and be part of some great public policy panel discussions, too. When the event's over, you'll not only thank us for inviting you,

0: And we got a lot of Hugh Hewitt coming up. I want you to stick around with me, guest host Kurt Schlichter. We got Ben Dominic coming, and it's going to be amazing. Stick around.
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0: Foundations of Freedom, a look at America's founding principles and the leaders who shaped our nation.
1: When Abraham Lincoln was elected president in 1860, America stood on the edge of collapse. Over the next 4 years, the Civil War claimed more than 700,000 lives and tested whether our republic could endure. As the war drew to a close, Lincoln looked beyond victory. He looked toward healing. In his second inaugural address, he challenged the nation, "Let us strive on to bind up the nation's wounds, to achieve and cherish a just and lasting peace." Lincoln understood that preserving the greatest experiment in self-government required more than winning a war. It required the character to restore what had been broken. More than 160 years later, America still faces division. The question is not whether we'll disagree. The question is whether we still have the wisdom and the character to heal together.
2: 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This is 101.1 The Answer, where Little Rock comes to talk. 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
4: Today on Seculo, a report of a new Iranian threat against President Trump deepens the Air Force One mystery.
5: Keeping you informed and engaged, now more than ever. 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And now your host. Welcome to Seculo. It's a Friday, and I will be joined momentarily by Logan Seculo in studio. A lot of moving parts around here this morning at the ACLJ. But this is a big story that came out. It was an exclusive from the Wall Street Journal. It dropped last night, and we're going to talk about it because I think it adds a layer to the whole mystery that's been going on around the plane change with the Air Force One transiting back to the United States after the NATO summit in Turkey. There's a lot of information coming out, a lot of questions from reporters. Why did we change planes? Why are we on the old Air Force One? Why'd you make us lower our shades before we took off? Things of that nature. But now we're finding out that Israel warned the United States that they had intel, and they gave it over to the U.S., that there is a fresh Iranian plan to assassinate President Trump. We know that he has been a target by the Iranians since the death of Qasem Soleimani. They vowed revenge against him, against our colleague Mike Pompeo, and many other former Trump administration officials from the first term. They were targeting them. And we also know that this sort of a plan with the new leadership in Iran would also directly violate the Memorandum of Understanding. It gives us a little bit more understanding of why the president seemed so dissatisfied, displeased with the Iranians in Turkey a few days ago when he had said, you know, why, Mr. President, did you say that they were great? They're easier to work with, much more rational. And now you're saying that they're horrible. He said, I got to know them. Well, maybe he also got to know that they are still planning on taking him out. That is still an objective of the Islamic Republic of Iran. It not that it seems like it matters at this point, but remember, these leaders had signed on in the Memorandum of Understanding to point two that says the United States of America and the Islamic Republic of Iran undertake to respect each other's sovereignty and territorial integrity and to refrain from interfering in each other.

0: other's internal affairs. I think trying to assassinate the president of the United States of America would be a little bit in conflict with that point, point two of the MOU. So when the president says in his mind it's dead, I think we have a little bit more understanding why now. And we are going to talk about in the next segment that mystery surrounding Air Force One. When you layer it with this new plan that we're learning of Iran still wanting to assassinate the president of the United States. Yeah, maybe there was a plane change for a reason. We're going to get to that. But I also want to hear from you. Does it surprise you that as far as they had come in the talks, that this was still an objective of the Iranians to kill the president of the United States of America? Give me a call. 1-800-684-3110. That's 1-800-684-3110 to talk to me and Logan on air. He'll be joining me in the next segment. But folks, also, we are wrapping up Independence Week here at the ACLJ. We had a wonderful celebration over the weekend, celebrating the 250th anniversary of the United States of America, of the Declaration of Independence. And we are in this match where every dollar you donate to the ACLJ during this match is doubled. And during Independence Week, we have this special offer, and it ends after this week. So if you are interested, get in now. 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It's a one-time offer. Gone after today. We'll talk to you in the next segment on Seculo. We'll be right back.
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0: Seculo, Will Haynes here, and joined by Logan. Hey. I switched seats. It's fun. It's Musical Chair Friday.
5: Yeah, I said, get out of chair one.
0: Yeah, that's reserved for
5: that's
0: Logan.
5: That's how I do that. I say, you can't sit there.
0: The tension between us during a break when he's like, get out of my seat, it's wild, folks. Yeah. You wouldn't believe it. But here we are.
5: Here we are. 1-800-684-3110 to get on the air today. And Will, it looks like the top story we were talking about is this threat. And look, the threat of President Trump's life is something that he seems to, after being, had multiple assassination attempts and everything that we see in the news right now, obviously the currently the Tyler Robinson hearing happening right now, that you think it would be something that would come off a bit more even serious. But the way President Trump talks about it does feel weirdly disarming. But maybe that is dealing with the fact that you have to understand that the reality is that you are threat number one in the world.
0: That's right. And I think we should play this. It's actually bite two from our list, where a reporter was directly asking about a threat to Air Force One. Remember, they flew over on the new Air Force One. That is the one that was widely showcased at the America 250. It did a flyover. It has the red, white, and blue color scheme, which is a departure from the kind of baby blue color scheme that is historically with Air Force One. And what was, you know, they switch planes all the time. There's more than one of the old style Air Force Ones. There's always a backup in case if something happens, right? It's less noticeable when the colors are the same of the plane. This is a different aircraft than they flew over on, and it's clear for everyone to see that you're walking onto a different plane.
5: To an older model, if you will.
0: You went down to an older model 747 instead of the new one, as well as the livery of it. The paint scheme is completely different. So it caused reporters to ask questions about it. And specifically, the border of Iran and Turkey, they are neighbors. So the Iranians having a much closer strike point, if they were to want to try and do something against the President of the United States, it's a lot closer than even him being in Europe. So here's what the question was, because remember, they switched planes. There was some question about putting the shades down. Now, I've been on commercial flights all the time where they ask you, hey, lower your shades, whether it's a nighttime flight and they're wanting people to be able to sleep, or sometimes the heat. There's all sorts of different things.
5: I understand why it would be alarming.
0: But here's what we have. Bite two, we're asked directly about a threat from Iran against Air Force One just yesterday.
6: Were you aware of any credible threat by Iran against Air Force One?
7: I have a threat all the time. I'm number one on their list before you. But if I go, you go. Mm-hmm. Right?
6: But was there a specific threat today?
7: So perhaps someday you want to change professions.
0: So once again, there is the president saying, I'm number one on their list. And says, if I go, you go, making a joke with the reporters that are clearly nervous, which is probably an unsettling conversation.
5: I'm sure every time you're, especially in international areas, not just, you know, flying over the country.
0: Right.
5: But anytime you get on the airplane, look, I'm not a great flyer. Anytime I get on an airplane in general, I'm always concerned. But getting on an airplane with the President of the United States in an active war that's happening right now, when he just called a bunch of people who he had a ceasefire with, you know, scum, and was going after them and all of those things happening, clearly, you know that you're taking an extra step of risk.
0: Well, and here's what we know now. The Israelis have intelligence that they shared with the United States that there is a fresh Iranian plot to kill the President of the United States. That is their goal. It has been their goal. He even says, I'm their number one target. There, I guess, maybe was a sense that that had quieted down with the MOU, with new leadership, that they are not, for any reason whatsoever, that they would still be wanting to carry that out. It is clear that it seems that is still an objective of the Islamic Republic of Iran. Maybe that is partially why we heard his language change in Turkey, when he said it wasn't just the strikes against the shipping vessels, but also this new intelligence report that they are still actively trying to target the President of the United States. That, to me, leads more to him saying that the MOU, the Memorandum of Understanding, and the ceasefire is dead, because it violates the very second point, that we will respect the sovereignty of each other's nations. I think it also tells us that if they're still going after the president, I think when you think historically of President Trump, he gave them an opportunity, but maybe a regime change isn't so far off the table as we may have thought. They are still targeting him. They are still going after him. And then you hear this language where he all of a sudden says they're scum. He says they're the worst humans, all of these things. And they say, well, you were praising them. He said, well, then I got to know them. His view, whether he had this view the whole time and was giving them benefit of the doubt or playing out this discussion, is clearly publicly changed on the leadership in Iran. Now, there was also a Truth Social post this morning where he said the Islamic Republic of Iran has asked us to continue talks. We agreed to do so, But the United States has stated to them in no uncertain terms, the ceasefire is over. Thank you for your attention to this matter. So the president even willing to let Iranian delegations still meet with our negotiators, with Jared Kushner, with Steve Witkoff. I doubt we'll see the vice president necessarily unless it, for some reason, there is a change in tone. I doubt he will join those talks again. But he is saying, yeah, you can try and salvage this all you want, but that doesn't mean we are withholding firing back at you and taking out targets if we have intelligence that we need to strike.
5: And I think I want to go to a call. Let's go to Bill in Wyoming. Bill is on the show a lot. He's an ACLJ champion. When you're an ACLJ champion, by the way, you get bumped to the front of the line in the phone call. So if you call in, you tell the phone screen you're a champion, they check it out, and you get bumped to the front. I always like to give that. It's just a little perk, by the way. And a champion is someone that gives on a monthly basis. And right now, we are in Independence Week. We are wrapping it up today. It's the last day where you can get that special offer right now, where gifts over $250 at aclj.org/USA. 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And again, you can support the work of the ACLJ directly at aclj.org. All donations are doubled right now. But let's go to Bill in Wyoming. Bill, thanks for calling once again.
8: Hi, can you hear me?
5: We got you.
8: Okay. First of all, let you know that I sent my my money in yesterday.
5: Thank you so much. So, we appreciate that.
8: About this whole thing, I'm fairly well cool with what the president says and does. It's just the fact that I get the idea that the press thinks that he's got to be responsible to them for whatever he thinks, says, and does, considering not only the this country, but also Iran. And I just really get upset about this.
0: Well, once again, the way that the media has become and evolved in this country is frankly wild. When you see even the way they're covering like the main race, and we'll talk about some of that with Rick Grenell later. But yeah, all of a sudden, when it's their safety, they're very concerned, and I get that. I mean, I would probably be a little bit concerned too. I mean, even the shade thing, the shades within the Air Force One. I mean, I say, you know, I've been on airliners that do this. It clearly was something that alarmed the reporters, though.
5: Yeah,
0: because they did directly ask about that as if it was something that they hadn't experienced
5: before. Unusual.
0: So even that, it is able to look and say, hey, something was different when that plane left Turkey, and there was a heightened sense among the other people. President Trump obviously was able to make jokes, but he's the one who's had a target on his back for a long time. But the individuals on that plane with him clearly felt uncertain based off the changes, based off the itinerary changes, based off things they were asked to do that they felt were out of the ordinary. And remember, the press pool is typically the same people traveling with the president often. So it wouldn't be like, oh, you've just never been on Air Force One before. These are people that know the routine. They understand the protocols as well as the security things that go into this. So once again, I think getting this new report does shed a lot more light on that entire scenario where, oh, yeah, Iran is still actively trying to take out the president of the United States. And when he was in Turkey, he was right at their doorstep. That would be a time that you would think that a plot would be something they would try to execute at that point.
5: Yeah, I mean, this isn't the way President Trump talks, as I said, can make it feel a bit less serious. But look, remember, this is a man who has already survived multiple assassination attempts. We are talking about these kind of things in the news right now. And, you know, obviously from the Charlie Kirk assassination, it's nothing to joke about. And though President Trump may be trying to disarm them a little bit, disarm the press even, by saying, ha ha, you know, I'm number one on the list. Maybe you're getting a different profession if you didn't. I mean, somewhat that's just, again, joking, but it's also dealing with the reality of a time at war. We have seen this now many times, and let's not joke around too much about it and understand the press is concerned, and I understand that. I want to hear from you, though. What do you think? 1-800-684-3110. I think what in general we need to just be making sure not just we're praying for President Trump or praying for everybody, praying for this country, that we will be able to get through everything safely and have a protected country, protected leadership, the security succeeds, and the fact that this all gets played out in front of you. It's not unlike what I've said with the war, the back and forth of the war. When it gets played out in front of you in the press, it changes the way your mind comprehends all of this. Let's go. 1-800-684-3110. Give me a call. 1-800-684-3110. 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
11: 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The news never stops, and neither does your schedule. 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We're 101.1, The Answer, where Little Rock comes to talk.
5: Welcome back to Seculo. We're going to be taking your calls in this segment at 1-800-684-3110. We also have a special video presentation we're going to run in just a moment. Before we do that, I want to take Dee. She kind of reiterated what I was even saying in the last segment. Dee in California, go ahead.
12: Yes, I as a Christian, I'm very concerned. I think we as Christians need to really pray, not just for President Trump, but his family, our vice president and his family, all the administration and their families. Because they don't, this kind of group that in Iran, they don't care who they go after. Yeah. So that being said, I think constant prayer. And also, while I was on hold, I thought of another thing I share with people. I don't know that President Trump is a modern day Job, but when you think of the story of Job and what all he and his family went through and what President Trump and his family's gone through, it makes you wonder, you know.
5: Dee, I think that the reason biblical stories resonate for millennia, for thousands of years, is because they have direct correlation a lot of times of what's happening in our world, and they get told over and over again because you can take something from them. You can apply them to your lives. So I assume that's even what you're saying. I think we can all do that for a lot of the stories from the Bible. That being said, Dee, look, I want you to be very understanding, very clear. This is why this hits home a little bit for us. Everyone in this studio has had these threats happen to them. Yeah, they may not be getting those directly from, the Ayatollah and but the internet, the way the press works, the way the vitriol has come, you're talking about real security risks for any of us that even are just public figures in the smallest of scale and understand. So I ask you not only to pray for the protection of our country, pray for the protection of our families as well, because I'll pray for your family. Because you're even taking a risk by just calling. This is the craziest part of the world we live in. You're just calling in. Give me your first name. You're in your state. And there could be someone listening who is unhinged, who decides that that is enough. The fact that you said we should call and pray for President Trump, are you connected it to a biblical story?
0: Well, in even that, even when it comes to the Iranian threat, we've had Secretary Pompeo on this set. You've seen that. That's no, hidden secret that he's been in our office, and we've seen the protocols and protections that have to go into his travel because he has a direct threat against his life by the Iranians. But I think this ties actually very well because, you know, we can pray for our leaders, even if we don't agree with them, even if it is Joe Biden in office or if it were Kamala Harris. You should be praying for your leadership. You should be praying that God will influence their life and that they will be making wise decisions
5: right.
0: for this country that they are in leadership over. And not even that it'll be the right policy decisions that you agree with, but they will have wisdom to shepherd this country forward. And I think that's why this video is important, because we, during this Independence Week, we are talking about protecting the foundations of this country and fighting for this country. And that's exactly what this video leads into. So I'm just going to play it and we'll talk to you on the other side. But take a look at what our team put together for you.
13: As we celebrate America's 250th birthday, there's plenty of patriotic pride in the red, white, and blue. There's also a lot of negativity around America. There are questions like, are we united? Are we exceptional? Are we worth defending? Yet, despite all of America's faults, flaws, and blemishes, there remains one undeniable fact. The world needs America. The world needs America's ideals that were first endowed by our Creator, recognized in the Constitution, protected by our soldiers, and preserved by its citizens. You don't need to go far beyond America's borders to understand the forces aligned against us. When America is weak, we've seen what kind of evil can propagate. Those forces need Americans like you to get distracted and become disengaged, because America's force for good in the world can only be sustained if we stay in the fight. Otherwise, some brand of evil will slowly take our place of influence.
14: We live in a democratic republic, and we need to defend the values of this republic. So it's worth defending that Constitution today.
13: Sometimes it's easy and popular to criticize the wars America has fought, question the values behind the sacrifices made by our soldiers. But if you were to ask them, they'd tell you they didn't fight for a political party, a policy, or for the latest trend to spike in the polls. They fought to preserve the American ideal and its place in the world.
15: If you live in this country, then support it, regardless of who the politicians are. I would like people to look at this place and say, this is gorgeous. Why not support it?
16: Well, I come from a family of veterans. My grandfather served in World War I, my dad in Korea, Vietnam, and it's worth celebrating the freedoms that we have because of what people like them, ordinary people, have done. They truly are heroes.
15: Definitely would encourage them to join the services, whether it's Army, Navy, Marines, Air Force, or going into the Coast Guard. Any of these services that do great things for our country, and be a part of the solution and enjoy what we have and do what you can to make our country better.
0: You see, the truth about America was recognized and written at its founding, quote, to form a more perfect union. America wasn't perfect 250 years ago, and it's still not perfect now. That's why the ACLJ defends your rights, like freedom of the press, freedom of speech, and freedom to worship, so that those same rights are protected and perfected for future generations. Whether it's defending your right to vote for the candidate of your choice, or defending the right of a girl in middle school who just wants to talk about Jesus, the ACLJ is working to make our union more perfect. Because if we lose the American ideals here at home, the light of those ideals, projected into a dark world, will also go out. It's what we work for and pray to preserve for another 250 years.
5: And that, of course, is why we are also celebrating America 250 this week. And look, I just got out of another interview as well. We kind of even said we like to celebrate America as patriotic Americans all year long, you know, every day we can. However, it did feel like the celebrations kind of wrapped up. We all moved on and back to the normal chaos of being an American right now in 2026. But that's why we wanted to celebrate this entire week with Independence Week. And I encourage you, as we wrap up this first half hour, we got a second half hour of the show coming up. I want you to be a part of it. You can call in at 1-800-684-3110. But if you lose us here, maybe you need to join us later on, or maybe you're not live watching live, maybe you're watching archived, I encourage you to go to aclj.org. It's our last day of Independence Week. I believe this offer will last throughout the weekend, though. If you go and you aclj.org/USA, get the ACLJ cooler bag and the ACLJ challenge coin, America 250 challenge coin, as a special gift from us to you for any gift over $250. 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
5: Welcome to the second half hour of Seculo. Rick Grinnell's going to be joining us in the next segment. We're going to take as many calls as we can. We got a few lines open at 1-800-684-3110. For those of you who are just joining us right now, of course, we are discussing the new fresh threats, if you will, and the Air Force One mystery that happened over the last few days. And again, this isn't something to be taken lightly or to be thrown into conspiracy theories. I think you're dealing with a hot war, that is happening with Iran. And we know that authorities within Iran, like Will said, we have people like Mike Pompeo on this show, and they've had real threats where, if you could imagine when they would travel during those times, the amount of security that they have to go through, the amount of security our team even has to go through. These are not jokes. President Trump may, break it down with a little bit of a lighthearted moment here and there to try to calm everyone down or to at least deflect. But these are real. They're happening around the country. They're happening around the world. When you get on of Air Force One, I'm sure there is that concern every That's time. Right.
0: And I think we can play this from President Trump. This was to a reporter, Byte 4. We're talking about why they had to even close the windows, as well as if there's a credible threat from Iran. This was just on that flight coming home from the NATO summit earlier this week. Let's hear from the president and the reporters asking questions.
20: Do you know why they had us close our window blinds? That was not usual.
21: Well, yeah, because you're probably on a dangerous flight because of the sleaze bags that we have to deal with.
20: So you think that Iran was possibly thinking charging?
21: Well, if they asked you to close your windows, probably they feel that way. They didn't ask me to close mine, but if they did, I would have done it. No, these are sick people. So I could see something like that. I didn't know they did that, but I could see something like that.
6: Were you aware of any credible threat by Iran against Air Force One?
21: Well, I have a threat all the time. I'm number one on their list before you. But if I go, you go, right?
6: But was there a specific
21: So perhaps someday you want to change professions.
0: even there, the president talking about, you know, automatically saying, well, if they're asking you to do something you feel like is out of the normal, it's probably because of who we have to deal with. And his tone markedly changed this week on Iran at that summit in Turkey. Now we're having this reporting that Iran is still, it seems like they are still actively trying to kill the president of the United States, despite the ceasefire, despite the memorandum of understanding. And I think we should take Grant very quickly
5: Grant
0: from
5: Florida.
0: Line three, you're on Seculo. Go ahead.
1: Yes. I was just thinking about also, you know, the verse in the Bible where Jesus tells us to pray for our enemies as well. You know, he's on the cross, and basically us and our sins, we're crucifying him, and he's praying for us, you know, Father, forgive them. And so I think if we could put together some kind of like national where we're, even while we're whooping them down in the war, still praying for them, you know, praying to soften their hearts, telling them that we love them in some way, you know, fighting fire with water rather than with fire, I think that would be good too.
0: Well, Grant, I 100% encourage every single person listening to this broadcast, watching this broadcast, yes, pray for the people of Iran. Pray for their leadership in Iran that they will, that, as you said, God will soften their hearts. They will have a change of heart. They will reject the apocalyptic theology that they have. Yeah, that is something everyone should be praying for. Apocalyptic genocidal death cult. I mean, that's what they are. And so I agree with you, Grant, though. That is what we as Christians should be praying for.
5: Of course.
0: I also don't think that, and never have, that that you should run foreign policy based off of what you are called to, per se, do in your personal faith. That if there is a threat against the country, that the government should be protecting its citizens, that doesn't mean turn the other cheek as a nation. I think that those are directives Christ is giving his followers and Christians, not necessarily governments that have a role that Christ, God established governments on this earth, that they do have a role to protect their citizens. So there is some nuance there.
5: Yeah, we can get into that. You can call in 1-800-684-3110. Open up some theological discussions here with Will. Phone lines are open, as I said. Rick Rennell's going to be joining us in the next segment, but if you're on hold, stay on hold. We'll get to you at the final. And if you want to get on hold right now, it's a good time to get in line. 1-800-684-3110. Final day to get that cooler bag. You can do it right now at aclj.org/USA.
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22: When Abraham Lincoln was elected president in 1860, America stood on the edge of collapse. Over the next 4 years, the Civil War claimed more than 700,000 lives and tested whether our republic could endure. As the war drew to a close, Lincoln looked beyond victory. He looked toward healing. In his second inaugural address, he challenged the nation, "Let us strive on to bind up the nation's wounds, to achieve and cherish a just and lasting peace." Lincoln understood that preserving the greatest experiment in self-government required more than winning a war. It required the character to restore what had been broken. More than 160 years later, America still faces division. The question is not whether we'll disagree. The question is whether we still have the wisdom and the character to heal together.
23: This is Hugh Hewitt for townhall.com. Teaching constitutional law is a joy. Every semester since 1996, my students hear that con law ought to be their most interesting class during their 3 years of law school. This year, the court issued 67 majority opinions. Because district court judge issued bolts out of the blue on a regular basis, there's a perception abroad that the judiciary is becoming politicized. Our highest court, however, is an enormous force for stability in the country that just turned 250 years old. The most significant of this term's cases may well turn out to be NRSC versus the FEC, which held that the provisions of the Federal Election Campaign Act restricting the amount of money a party can spend in direct coordination with a candidate's campaign, those restrictions were unconstitutional. And that breathes much-needed life into the two major political parties, which indeed need that lift. The Supreme Court has gone about its work successfully and will be back at it in October. The Republic of Laws and Not of Men carries on.
0: Welcome back to Seculo. We're joined now by Rick Grinnell, Rick, it's good to see you. There's a lot to cover this Friday. One, we've seen since we had you on earlier in the week, now that the Senate candidate in Maine has decided he will step down from the race, but not yet. He's still got to wait. And actually, it seems like he's having some retribution on the party bosses by waiting till the last moment. The reports are he will not withdraw from the race until the deadline on Monday. It seems like on his way out, he's trying to cause even more chaos within his party. What do you think about that?
3: Well, look, he won. He won the right to represent Democrats in Maine. All of the Democratic establishment knew exactly who he was, a Nazi tattoo, and all of the accusations came out a while ago, and they just went with the guy. And it was a little drip by drip that suddenly shifted. And I think the Democratic establishment has been very, very tough to say, you got to get out. And now there's a rift there because the Democratic establishment lost the primary. And he knows that. Graham Plattner knows that. And so now Graham Plattner is wanting to make sure that his supporters get a very far left progressive socialist type that borders on communism. That is what Graham ran on. And that's what the Democrats of Maine voted for, knowing full well who Graham Plattner was. And so this kind of new information that, we want to replace him with party bosses picking the replacement, I think is really going to not sit well with the Graham Plattner supporters. And there's going to be a lot of tussling going on until then. And I would just add one more thing, Will. Any Democratic establishment member who decides to lead the revolt to push him out and put someone else in is going to get the ire of the voters in Maine. Nobody wants to be the leader to do it. They all want to go along with it, but nobody's going to step up and say, okay, this is the guy that's going to replace Graham Plattner. So I think Graham Plattner is in the driver's seat right now.
5: It is interesting, Rick. I'm almost trying to decide where the panic is. Is the panic within the party or is the panic within the voter? And it feels like the party and the voter are now finally, and maybe it took some time, are having this rift. But the question is, who's going to win? And at the end of the day, it may be that, like you said, he won the election and he won his spot there. Not underhandedly. Everyone knew a lot of these things beforehand. So will there be this big split, or does the party have to embrace what they've built here?
3: It's such a great question. And look, I'm old enough to remember all of the iterations when the Republicans overstepped, right? When they became either too conservative or too whatever, and there was a shift within the party structure, the RNC, the battles at the Republican National Convention. I remember all of those moments were facilitated by the media. The media is the one who highlighted the splits. The media is the catalyst for letting the activists know that there is this camp and that camp. Otherwise, it's really difficult to have a come to Jesus moment with the party structure. What is missing from the Democrats over the last 10 years as the party begins to do this communism, socialism, capitalism split is the media. The media have always protected the Democrats. They haven't pronounced on this split. They've tried to paper over it and pretend like, oh, we're socialists and capitalists can all get along and that this is just normal. And so because they haven't had that concentration of here are the two camps and where do you stand and the media push, the Democrat change in their entire Democratic National Committee structure has been much slower than the Republican split. I hate having the media constantly push, and sometimes we have to ignore because they push on issues that are not real. But when there is a real split, the media has been there to highlight it and force us to have that conversation faster. The Democrats are not doing that conversation.
0: Well, and I think we should be clear, the real reason why the leadership decided to force Graham Plattner out, it wasn't because of the story that came out from Politico. It wasn't because of the New York Times reporting before that. It wasn't because of his Reddit posts. It wasn't because of his Nazi tattoo. It was because polling came out that showed he was about 10 points down from Susan Collins. And then the party decided, oh, this actually is a failure. We need to do something. It's the exact same playbook as the 2024 election. They were going to stick with Joe Biden, even though common sense told everyone that's not the right play if you want to win. Obviously, we tried not to give them any tips there. But it's until they realize and they wake up and be like, oh, wait, the voters didn't do the right thing for us to win, per se. That's when Politico dropped the story. It is you want to talk about a collusion story. It's that the media then decided, hey, okay, we're allowed to publish this now. Okay, we will. And then they force him out. And I think that is also the twisted nature here. Then the Democrats say, look, we did the right thing. We heard you, you know, like this guy is clearly not good. It's like, no, you had every opportunity as a party to do what you wanted. It was the polling. And so
3: it was the polling, right? And the money.
0: Yes.
3: Right. The money began to dry up because the activists who really began to lose power began to say, look, don't fund this guy. And so little by little, the money started to reflect. And then Graham couldn't keep up because he didn't have money to hit back or to run commercials. And then the polling numbers followed. But I think you always got to follow the money here.
0: Rick, this is a final thing here. There's something from the Manhattan Institute. They have investigative journalists that also do work there as well. But they uncovered that the mayor of New York's commissioner for international affairs was trying to meet with the Iranian ambassador while they were here for the UN just on July 7th. So the Iranian ambassador to the UN, they wanted to meet with. This is at a time where obviously the U.S. is engaged in a conflict with Iran, even though there's a ceasefire. The meeting was called off after the State Department met with their administration to clarify what acceptable conduct is. You've worked with the UN for a long time. You understand the protocols and everything. Just to break down for people, because as someone who's not an expert on the UN or the UN issues, this raises a lot of red flags that the mayor of New York's commissioner for international affairs is wanting to meet with the Iranians while we're in the middle of a conflict.
3: Yeah, look, I'd have to get a little more details. I don't necessarily think meeting is a bad thing if that person, who's an American, understands that we have one policy at a time, one administration. And the best thing to do is to reach out to the State Department and say, hey, I'm the commissioner for international here in New York. The ambassador from Iran is coming in. Is there anything I can say or do that would be helpful to keep Americans safe? But the problem comes is when they have their own agenda. I'll give you a quick example is that I worked with the Biden administration on the Balkan policy. I didn't always agree with it and I would push back, but there were a couple of times that they would reach out and say, hey, we know you've got credibility in that region. Here's what we're working on. Can you help us? And, you know, sometimes you choose to help and sometimes you just choose to stay silent. But the reality is that if you are working in international affairs, you should be able to go to the State Department, no matter who's in charge, and say, hey, I have this position. Can I be helpful? Or this is what they're saying. You work for America. You work for an American government, even if it's a local government, and you should be cheering for America, not for the other side.
5: Rick, thanks so much for joining us today. 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Be a part of it. Next week is going to be another huge week. We're going to continue asking for your support. But today's that last day to get that commemorative America 250 Challenge coin and to get the cooler bag. And I want you to be a part of it today. Claim it and give us a call. Also to be on the air. Last chance for the week. 1-800-684-3110. 1-800-684-3110. Next voice we get to hear is the most important voice, which is yours. We'll be right back.
4: We've witnessed monumental legal victories from defending the 14th Amendment and protecting our sacred American right to vote, the overturning of Roe v. Wade, and standing up for the religious liberty of our kids and seniors. But even with the many historic wins we've achieved, the battle is far from over. The attacks on our constitutionally protected rights persist. Countless unborn babies remain in jeopardy, and across the globe, innocent Christians are being targeted and killed across this country and around the world. 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
5: To Seculo. 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A lot of you calling in. Let's go to Alicia, who's calling in Colorado on line two to kick us off. Go ahead.
26: Hi there. This is my first time calling. I appreciate the time given. I'm just a willing ambassador for God, and I spiritually know that Trump was a target and he still is a target. I pray for all world leaders. And I know that we need to pray for the world because we need it. I'm all for peace until we have to go to war to retain peace. So I call to say if a person or entity wants to change their ways, if they want to change their ways, they will, and they will do what they have to do to prove it. Otherwise, once a snake, always a snake. So take them for face value.
5: Alicia, I think this administration has given a lot of chances. Maybe more than anyone I've ever seen where we went back and forth so publicly. Very unlike how we've dealt with, wartime before, where the ceasefire's on, off. It honestly felt closer to something like what happens in the Middle East, to where these ceasefires are not an end of an incursion. They are temporary.
0: That's right. And once again, we've talked about that big question of whether the amount of leadership that was taken out and the way that the mullahs had been sidelined, and it was IRGC, which is a terrorist organization, and so is terror around the world. But if the leadership that was several levels down, were they true believers in the Islamic Republic, or were they true believers in power? And if they were given an opportunity to cling to power but not true believers, then maybe this is the way forward. I think they've shown their true colors. I think that they have shown they are true believers, that theology or that hate for America still exists. You saw even at the funeral for the Ayatollah, who was, they said, was laid to rest in his final resting place today. so it was a weeks long funeral, was signs that said, kill Trump, etc., from the people that were there mourning the death of the Ayatollah. So I think you get into that, and as Alicia says, even the ability to give second chances here has been exhausted to some degree.
5: Yeah. All right, let's continue on. I want to take some more calls. Hopefully we'll have time to get to a lot more of you. Let's go to Alfia, who's calling in Texas on line four. Alfia, go ahead.
10: Hi, how are you guys? I'm a little worried because I think they don't get it, that we're one nation and that we must be protected. I think Trump gets that, but we better stand together and get it. My husband was military special forces. My dad, top secret. My son, guarded the general. My grandson is the Space Force. They're all doing their part. We have to be strong. You can never close your eyes because there's people out there that were raised from children to do this kind of thing. Yeah. Okay, you can't change that. So if we're under threat, you need to be protected, highly protected, and you have to have a strong leader.
5: Yeah. Alfia, I just want to take a second also first and thank your entire family for all they've done for this country and continue to do. I think you hear it in her voice. This is what military families are going through. This is what people who are actually dealing with these situations firsthand are dealing with. A little bit different than us, kind of waxing poetic and discussing it in a theoretical state. These are people that are dealing with it on a actual everyday level and have for their entire lives. People that have dedicated their lives to the service of the military. I don't think any of us can put ourselves in those shoes unless you've been there. We certainly haven't. So again, our gratitude is for you, Alfia. And I understand the frustration and I understand the concern.
0: Well, and once again, we are able to stand united as a nation without getting behind every single policy. I mean, we've seen that in our history, even our recent history. The sad part is that when you are seeing what is being pushed by some of these radical candidates for the House, when they're saying things like, I didn't have a napkin, so I used the American flag behind me to wipe my hands.
5: I didn't see that.
0: That was one of the individuals that won in New York.
5: Right.
0: That was a public thing. She tweeted that out. That's not a Democrat-Republican divide. That is an anti-American sentiment. Now,
5: feels like something you'd say at like 19.
0: Well, this is someone who will now be a sitting U.S. congresswoman.
5: Like something you'd say as like a protesting college student.
0: Right. Yeah. No. Recent statement by the individual. And once again, you also see in Colorado, the Democrat Socialist candidate that unseated a 30-year progressive candidate in the Denver area. They're not taking this in the primary season from a, we believe in the foundations of America and want to preserve that. They are trying to disrupt it. And yes, I think that our nation is strong, but that is why you need organizations like the ACLJ to fight the lawfare, the twisting of our foundation, the legislating away of our foundational freedoms and rights. That's why you need organizations like us to be here at a time like this, because the onslaught is coming internally as well through the legislative process and through the courts to try and undo what we have preserved for 250 years. But we're here and we're going to keep fighting for as long as it takes.
5: All right, let's continue on. Marie is calling from Virginia. Line one, go ahead.
11: Yeah, hi. I'm a 73-year-old grandmother of 18. I voted for Trump twice. I care about what my children and grandchildren hear. It seems to me, now answer for me, who helps Trump with his communication? Who helps him and guides him? Because life and death is in the power of the tongue.
5: Yeah. Look,
11: and he's facing life, he's facing death. Why does he continue to contribute to the vitriol and rhetoric? It seems to incite all kinds of crazy.
5: Well, Marie, I'll tell you, who's controlling President Trump's rhetoric? Who's advising him? Himself. I will say this. Look, I understand. I got small kids. When the president comes on, often I have to change the channel because I don't know what's going to be said or what's not going to be said. It's not because I agree or disagree with what he's about to say, but you are right. The rhetoric can get a little out of hand. But we know this has been President Trump's MO since the very beginning.
0: But also, she was tying that to the Iran issue as well as other political issues. The other political issues aside, the Iranians did not need President Trump's rhetoric to fuel their hatred against us. They've been killing Americans since the Islamic Republic was established. So they were doing fine without the president's rhetoric of killing Americans. I think that you can put that aside for that
5: issue.
0: I think
5: you also have to remember that we're dealing with a language gap here. You know, we're dealing with things that can get lost in translation. So President Trump speaking very boldly, very cleanly, very directly, sometimes, like you said, to the detriment of, and maybe sometimes coming off like he is inciting some more crazy rhetoric. But you got to make sure your message gets heard. It gets heard around the world. And if you get into sort of flowery language, then you have to have that all translated, and you never know what can get lost.

0: kept on that mission because that was God's plan. So I don't know if it's an analog here, but I do know that we are going to keep fighting here at the ACLJ until we can no longer.
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3: News this hour from Town Hall. I'm Keith Peters in Washington. Climate scientist Daniel Swaim with the University of California Agriculture and Natural Resources says America should brace for a heat wave that could last all month.
4: Yeah, this upcoming heat wave does look pretty remarkable, not necessarily because of its absolute peak temperatures, although they will be quite high, but I think probably more because it's going to be a very broad event from a spatial perspective, so it's going to extend really almost all the way to the West Coast and all the way east to the Ohio River Valley, so that's a huge extent going, you know, thousands of miles across the country.
3: Forecasters are expecting record triple-digit highs this weekend in Nevada, Utah, Colorado, Wyoming, Idaho, Montana, North Dakota, and South Dakota. President Trump has chosen not to sign a sweeping housing affordability bill Friday in protest of Congress not approving a strict voter ID bill that lacks sufficient support to pass.
5: The housing measure will become law without President Trump's signature because he didn't veto it. On Truth Social, he wrote, "I will not sign the housing bill, which has been fully approved by Congress and sent to the White House, in protest over the fact that the United States Senate is not capable of passing the Save America Act, which is polling at 97% with the Republican Party and very high with the non-politician Democrats. The president's rejection of the legislation cut short the GOP's efforts to address a key voter concern about rising home costs. He says the Save America Act will have a greater impact on society." Bernie Bennett, Washington.
3: President Trump has ousted members of a bipartisan federal election commission charged with assisting state and local elections officials. The White House confirmed Friday that Trump is taking executive action to change the makeup of the Election Assistance Commission. On Wall Street, the Dow up by 149 points, the S&P advanced 31. More at townhall.com.
2: In the War of 1812, our nation fought and won America's religious freedom. Today, that constitutional right is being assaulted once more from within.
6: Religious liberty and rights in general were under attack. We all of a sudden became the enemy.
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8: 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Hard to believe that the instruments of government would ever be used to punish faith.
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10: 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Hot Springs Board of Directors rejected a $2.3 million offer from the Garland County Library to buy the Majestic Hotel site. In Pulaski County, Judge Candidate Wendell Griffin calling for more transparency after a county budget shortfall of $52 million. In North Little Rock, School Board Vice President Valerie McLean resigned her seat, citing family medical issues. More details on the death of an infant at Hope Academy, the daycare center. 62-year-old Hope Jones facing second-degree murder charges after Jones allegedly left an infant in her care inside a hot car for several hours. 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
1: With your sports flash, I'm Tony Desiri, 101.1 The Answer. Major League Baseball, the St. Louis Cardinals beginning a three-game series with the Atlanta Braves tonight at Busch Stadium, closing out the first half of the season with the All-Star game on Tuesday in Philadelphia. The Cardinals will start Kyle Leahy, while the Braves will go with Chris Sale. St. Louis has lost five of their last six games after losing to Milwaukee Thursday 8-4. Outfielder Jordan Walker will participate in Monday night's home run derby. World Cup quarterfinal round continuing today. Spain and Belgium meeting in Los Angeles at SoFi Stadium. Saturday, two more games in the round of eight. England and Norway will meet at Hard Rock Stadium in Miami. Argentina will play Switzerland at Arrowhead Stadium in Kansas City. Thursday, France advanced to the semifinals. They beat Morocco 2-0 in Foxborough, Massachusetts. 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

0: 101.1, The Answer, Doc Washburn Show continues, where if we talk about something you want to talk about on the radio with us, the number to call is 501-401-1011. I want to say thank you very much to America for Prosperity Arkansas and Salem Media for funding the free showing last night. One of the best movies I've seen in a long time, Young Washington, was fantastic. And Riverdale 10, there on Cantrell. Nathan's Hot Dogs are pretty good, too. But the movie was fantastic. And it cost, apparently, about $20 million to make the movie. They've already made $25 million. And they have announced they're working on a sequel already. Because we're sitting there looking at the movie, and it's like, okay, Young Washington, this is like 20 years before Revolutionary War, before we declared independence, 1755. And I'm thinking a few minutes into it, it's called Young Washington for a reason. I don't think they're going to get to 1775, 1776, and all that kind of stuff. And the further we get into it, because it was number three at the box office opening weekend, last weekend. It was number three for the latest figures from boxofficemojo.com for Wednesday. But yeah, it only cost about $20 million to make it. They've already made $25 million. They're working on a sequel. The sequel, the working name for it is 1776. But if you haven't seen it yet, you want to see it. And my wife and I rarely go to the movies. I think this is the only second movie that we have seen in at least a year in a theater. But it was worth it. It's fantastic. And again, we're standing in line waiting at the, because the AFP in Salem gave us each a free soda, a free bag of popcorn. But I was starving because I hadn't had anything since breakfast. I'm like, oh, Nathan's Hot Dogs. Well, that'd be good. I don't recommend the burgers. Little microwave frozen White Castle. Just, you know. No, I don't care if you have any fond thoughts from your childhood. It's not like that. But the Nathan's Hot Dogs were fantastic. So, anyway, you got that. We have a statement on behalf of the Kirk family from the Erica Kirk X account from like 40 minutes ago. Statement on behalf of the Kirk family. The conclusion of the preliminary hearing marks an important step forward in the pursuit of justice for Charlie. Our family is grateful for the prayers, support, and kindness that has been extended to us, especially through these unimaginably painful and emotionally draining, emotionally demanding proceedings. As difficult as these last few days have been, it brings our family comfort to know that the world has witnessed the overwhelming evidence of what occurred to Charlie that day. Nothing will ever undo the loss of our beloved Charlie. As this case moves into its next phase, we pray that truth will continue to be heard through a process that is fair, transparent, and grounded in the facts. Now remember, the family, and at one point today, Erica and Charlie's mother were hugging and crying. Sorry. The family has been pushing for transparency. The prosecution has been pushing to get all the evidence out there. It's the defense that has been objecting to each and every piece of evidence. And perhaps we can figure out why by listening to what Donald Trump Jr. said. Now, he was there in the front row for these preliminary hearings. And because he had been friends with Charlie for over 10 years when Charlie was so horribly taken from us. Let's go to Donald Trump Jr. on Tyler Robinson. Cut one, please.
1: There was so much noise out there. You didn't really realize what was or what wasn't. I mean, there were so many things that, as far as people were concerned, were the gospel that, strangely enough, haven't even been brought up in the case, probably because they weren't. And so I stayed silent because I want actual justice for Charlie. The way to honor his legacy is to actually find who did this. And honestly, based on everything that I saw in that courtroom, it's very clear to me that Tyler Robinson did this.
0: Okay. So let's hear his detailing of everything he saw in that courtroom, which led him to this conclusion. Donald Trump Jr. on Tyler Robinson. Cut two, please.
1: The kid that drove 4.5 hours away from where he lived to visit a university campus that he did not go to. He visited the campus 4 times. You can see that very clearly on the video. One of those times at 12:30 at night, you see him change clothes from wearing shorts and a t-shirt to wearing long pants and baggy things, going up to a rooftop where they showed us literal pictures of indentations where someone would be lying down prone to shoot a rifle. You have a screwdriver that likely could have been used to take apart the gun because it had the DNA of the shooter and his boyfriend on it, but mostly Tyler Robinson. And so it's pretty clear to me that A, he was there, he was scoping it out. He then went back, put on clothes that could perhaps hide a rifle or a taken down rifle. If you took the stock and the barreled action apart, you could conceal that in your pants much more easily. He's walking with this strange limp. And then the second the shot's fired, they see him jumping off the roof. The limp is gone and he's holding a long, dark object like a rifle wrapped up in something.
0: Wow. That's a lot. You know, I got to tell you something. I have a Facebook friend. And I don't know most of my Facebook friends because since I'm on the radio, I've got, you know, a whole bunch of Facebook friends that, you know, I don't know them. I might have met them at some point, but I don't know them. Anyway, so I got a Facebook friend who was asking her Facebook friends if they thought that Tyler Robinson murdered Charlie Kirk. She said, I just want a one-word answer, yes or no. If you go beyond one word, I'll delete your comment. Okay, so I wasn't getting involved with something like that. But I counted, and 23 of the people who responded to her said yes, they did believe that Tyler Robinson shot and killed Charlie Kirk. 24 of the people, her Facebook friends, responded no. And that's sad. That's sad. You know, you have the First Amendment right to completely ignore all of the evidence that's presented. No big deal. What you believe or don't believe doesn't in any way affect what will happen in that courtroom, just so you know. Okay, let's go to Donald Trump Jr. Cut three, please.
1: Between that, the DNA evidence, minor details, like he turned himself in, and I believe his parents identified him in the video. To me, it puts so much of this at rest. Then more importantly, listening to the defense essentially try to eliminate any kind of evidence to go in there. I mean, it's almost like, well, that would be really prejudicial. It's like, yeah, because you have him on video doing exactly what everyone believes him to have done. Yeah, that's prejudicial because it's very clear to me that he is guilty.
0: There you go. What are you going to do with that? Well, people like Candace Owens are just crashing. Megyn Kelly, who has always defended Candace Owens and will not criticize anything she says or does, has come out and said for all the conspiracy theorists who don't think that Tyler Robinson murdered Charlie Kirk, put up or shut up, while she continues to defend Candace Owens. Oh, man. You know, one of the things about Megyn Kelly, it's amazing. Fox News has world-class producers because for years they made her look intelligent. And then once she got off Fox News, she's off in la-la land. She's saying things like she prays to Charlie Kirk constantly. And she said she was about to pray the rosary, as virtually all Catholics do. As virtually all Christians do. Now, whether you believe in praying the rosary or not praying the rosary, because Catholics think it's a good idea, Protestants don't think it's a good idea. The Catholics know the Protestants don't pray the rosary, and the Protestants know the Catholics do pray the rosary, but Megyn Kelly thinks all Christians do. Did I mention she's kind of low IQ? Yeah, okay. All right. More coming up as the Doc Washer Show continues on Little Rock's premier talk station, 101.1 The Answer. What's up, Doc? Can we rock? What's up, Doc?
2: 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What's up, Doc? 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
5: 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That's why we're here. 101.1 The Answer, where Little Rock comes to talk. Did you hear Congressman Bruce Westerman on the Dave Elswick Show?
6: I think it's a lack of understanding of history. 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
5: 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We bring you the biggest news stories of the day. 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

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If we're talking about something you want to talk about, number to call is 501-401-1011. Andrew Colvett, spokesman for Turning Point USA, executive producer of the Charlie Kirk Show, is out there just a few minutes ago. New, a filing from Kirk family representative Jeffrey Nyman seeks a prompt determination of probable cause. Quote, "We are approaching the one-year anniversary of Charlie's assassination. 10 months have passed since the defendant's arrest, and the five-day preliminary hearing is now concluded. The defendant is entitled to a fair trial, and he must receive one. But he is not entitled to cause undue delay in the criminal justice process. The family is likewise entitled to a speedy resolution. Utah Code 77-38-7 provides that the victim of a crime has the right to a speedy disposition of the charges, free from unwarranted delay caused by or at the behest of the defendant. The family trusts this court to ensure the case proceeds without further delay. We respectfully urge this court to issue its probable cause determination no later than September 1, 2026. Well, you know, makes sense to me. Now, I've got to share something with you from an account on X that I follow called Data Republican, which is closing in on 1 million followers. Now, I know there are people with more than that that are nuts, but I'm just telling you. And she's responding to some vile stuff that Candace Owens said yesterday. She said, "Hello, Mrs. Owens. You told millions of people that Tyler Robinson wasn't even there, that you felt confident stating that Tyler Robinson did not kill or murder Charlie Kirk. But he was on camera. Phone on the Losi rooftop at 1222, shot at 1223-28, DNA on the screwdriver at 30 quintillion to 1, DNA on the rifle at 1.7 octillion to 1. He told his family what he did. His parents helped him surrender. He texted his roommate, quote, 'I'm sorry,' unquote. He engraved, 'Hey, fascist, catch,' on the ammunition a month before he used it. Candace Owens, you said police didn't even question Lance Twiggs. He was interviewed twice, FBI the morning after, joint state-federal team 7 months later, his own attorney, voluntary phone surrender. You laughed when you said it, though, that he wasn't even questioned by the police. You told Sean Ryan's podcast, 'A Shaped Charge Killed Charlie,' that PETN, explosive, was in his microphone. But the medical examiner says he was killed by a gunshot wound, and bullet fragments were recovered from his body. A .30-06 Mauser with Robinson's DNA was found in the woods. Neither side, not prosecution, not defense, has mentioned explosives, not once in 4 days." This is yesterday. Now it would be not once in 5 days. "You said the shot came from below. The Losi building is above the amphitheater. You called Erica Kirk a, quote, clinical psychopath, unquote, to an audience of millions. You said the assassination was, quote, an occult ritual, unquote. You said Charlie was, quote, sitting in a pentagram, unquote. You told people that Israel killed him because he refused Netanyahu. You made over 100 episodes. You built a franchise on a dead man's name. And the hardest fact of all, Tyler Robinson's own defense lawyers, the people whose entire career is on the line to get him acquitted, have refused to make a single one of your arguments, not one. They're challenging DNA methodology. They're doing their jobs.
You were doing something else entirely. And then she says, Charlie Kirk changed my life. He platformed my work when nobody knew who I was. He had my back when I was doxxed. I was the 10,000th most important person in the world, and I will never be able to repay him. So I did what I know how to do. I read every transcript. I watched every hour of testimony. I cataloged your claims, and I held them up against what was said under oath. And every single one of your claims failed. I don't know why you did this. I'm not going to speculate on your motives, because that would make me exactly the kind of analyst I've spent my career refusing to be. But I know what you did. You told people confident lies about a dead man's murder, and millions of them believed you, and some of them turned that belief into threats against his widow. The trial will continue, and every day of sworn testimony in the preliminary hearing is another day your words get tested against reality, under oath, on the record, where it counts. I'll be here for all of it, because just as Charlie defended me, I will do what little I can to defend his legacy and Turning Point USA and Mrs. Erica Kirk from evil. Her next tweet says, Candace's supporters are saying she didn't actually say these things, but here are the receipts, most from a single Sean Ryan interview. I've transcribed every episode on YouTube, and there's more. And so she's got video compilation there of over 2 minutes long. And she says, I'm voiceless. Literally, I've spent 44 years getting used to not being heard, and then somehow many people started listening. And she gave Charlie credit for that a little bit earlier. She says, that kind of reach isn't something I earned. It was given to me, and not so I could be popular. It was given to me to say what needed to be said when it mattered. And I believe that's what she's doing. And I thought it was so eloquent that I needed to share it on my show. But Candace was out there saying, footage of Tyler Robinson turning himself into police does not exist. I mean, it does. They showed it. And Blake Neff from the Charlie Kirk Show just cooked Candace Owens using her own words. It's amazing. Yes, she is crashing and burning. Couldn't happen to a nicer gal. More coming up. New threat from Iran on President Trump. Details next. 101.1, The Answer. So

0: With SRN News, I'm Keith Peters in Washington. President Trump has chosen not to sign a sweeping housing affordability bill on Friday in protest of Congress not approving a strict voter ID bill that does not have enough support to pass. Still, the housing measure should become law on Friday without Trump's signature, as he had 10 days to issue a veto and stop the measure. Trump's post simply says that he will not sign it. A series of mysterious airstrikes have hit Iran after the U.S. said it ended its attacks, raising questions about who targeted the Islamic Republic. The strikes on Thursday hit areas across southern Iran as the country prepared to bury the late Supreme Leader Ayatollah Ali Khamenei. On Wall Street, another good day as the Dow was up by 149 points. The S&P advanced 31. More details at SRNNews.com.
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6: 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Start your morning with a voice you know and trust. Dave Elswick, bringing you the issues that matter to Arkansas, the news behind the headlines, and conversations you won't hear anywhere else. Then in the afternoon, stay informed and fired up with Doc Washburn, breaking down the biggest stories of the day and what they mean for you. And all day long, hear from some of the biggest voices in talk radio. CNN's Scott Jennings, Mike Gallagher, and Larry Elder, bringing you sharp insight, lively debate, and the perspective you've been looking for. News, opinion, insight, and the conversations shaping our community. From Little Rock to the natural state and beyond. This is 101.1, The Answer. 101.1, The Answer, where Little Rock comes to talk.

0: 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Doc Washburn Show continues. We're talking about something you want to talk about. Number to call is 501-401-1011. I got to tell you what the Wall Street Journal had in their hard copy edition, this morning's paper. Iran hatched fresh plot to kill Trump, Israel told U.S. Yeah, this is... President Trump, they got a picture of him speaking to the press on the new Air Force One. Yeah, I found out that, I think I already knew this. Whatever plane President Trump gets on literally becomes Air Force One. That's the way they work it. So anyway, having said all that, President Trump did warn Iran that he's got like a dead man switch. In other words, if anything happens to him, they're going to get hit so hard. But the problem is, I would think, once the president dies, the vice president's sworn right in. And I don't trust J.D. Vance as far as I can throw Chris Christie and a slightly chunkier cousin simultaneously in the hurricane force winds. And J.D. Vance, the guy who told us that the mainstream media was reporting misinformation about the memorandum of understanding, and then a week later we find out, no, they had it exactly right. Isn't J.D. Vance the guy that told us some of the most hardcore Islamic radicals and the Iranian regime told him, you know, maybe we've been doing this wrong for 47 years. Maybe we should just, do a 180 and be nice. It would be nice to think that President Trump had really professional, competent protection for Secret Service, but there have been too many examples showing that he doesn't. So pray for our president. Anyway, Wall Street Journal says Israel shared new intelligence with the U.S. that it said indicated a fresh Iranian plan to kill President Trump, according to people familiar with the matter, finding that would mark an escalation in the war between Washington and Iran. For years, Iran has vowed openly to retaliate against President Trump for the assassination of Qasem Soleimani, who was a top general in the Islamic Revolutionary Guard Corps in the president's first term. I think he took him out. I believe he took him out in 2020. And couldn't happen to a nicer guy. I think anybody with any sense was really, really happy that he took him out. But anyway, be that as it may, you know, they still are really upset about that. And as far as I'm concerned, not too bad. You know, years before anybody came up with the FAFO thing, that we can't say what it stands for because there's a bad word in it. Years before that, decades before that, perhaps even generations before that, we had a saying here in the South, don't snort none, won't be none. Okay. How long have Muslims been killing the rest of us? 13, 14 centuries, something like that. Why did our government create the U.S. Marines, the Barbary Pirates? You know, from the halls of Montezuma to the shores of Tripoli. Did you ever think about what that means? You look it up. Anyway, the Israeli embassy in Washington declined to comment. Iran's mission to the United Nations didn't respond to a request from the Wall Street Journal for comment. The White House referred the Wall Street Journal to comments the president made on Wednesday. On Wednesday, Trump alluded to threats to his life when speaking to reporters in Ankara, Turkey. He said, they want to take out the U.S. leader, me. I'm on every list. I saw this morning. I'm on every single one of their lists. And so far, I guess I've been a little lucky. But that maybe doesn't last very long. Relations between President Trump and Israeli Prime Minister Benjamin Netanyahu has splintered in recent weeks, according to the Wall Street Journal, as their interests diverged over continuing the Iran war. Really, because I heard Trump say just a couple of days ago, we need to just go ahead and finish this up. But again, the Wall Street Journal does what the Wall Street Journal does. Netanyahu has advocated for keeping up attacks in Iran and accomplishing more war aims. Trump has sought a way out of the conflict, citing concerns it could tank the global economy. The U.S. struck a fragile ceasefire with Iran last month. Well, look, here's the deal. We keep on hearing stuff like, hey, we're going to finish this up. I'm tired of putting up with this. And then we keep on hearing stuff like, well, that'll show them. That'll get them back to the negotiating table. Jim Banks, U.S. Senator, Republican, Indiana, was saying last night, oh, I tell you what, President Trump's teaching them a lesson. They're going to be back at the negotiating table before you know it. No, no, no. No need for that. You can't negotiate with terrorists. Been hearing that all our lives. You can't negotiate with terrorists. You need to finish these guys up. But that's just me. What do I know? In the meantime, Fox News, Morgan Phillips reporting, a senior official in New York City Mayor Zohra Mamdani's administration planned to meet with Iran's ambassador to the United Nations before the State Department reportedly intervened and the meeting was canceled. See, Mamdani is saying, oh, I didn't know about it. We made sure that didn't happen, and we're going to, you know, make sure that doesn't happen again. Fox News reporting the State Department stopped it. New York City Commissioner Anna Maria Archia, leader of the Mamdani administration's Office of International Affairs, was scheduled to meet with Iran's permanent representative to the United Nations, Amir Saeed Iravani, Tuesday, according to the City Journal. A U.S. official familiar with the matter confirmed to Fox News Digital that the meeting had been scheduled. The reported intervention marks the second known instance in recent weeks in which the Trump administration has stepped over the Mamdani administration's contacts with foreign leaders, highlighting growing federal scrutiny of New York City's international outreach under its new socialist mayor. See, they're Fox News, so they'll say new socialist mayor, but they sure won't say new Muslim mayor. They don't want to criticize Islam. Anyway, the Office for International Affairs of New York City coordinates closely with the State Department on many diplomatic matters because of New York City's role as host to the United Nations. Once the State Department became aware of the planned meeting, it was called off, and State Department officials met with Mamdani officials to clarify acceptable conduct, according to a State Department official speaking to the City Journal. The Iranian mission declined to comment on the meeting to Fox News Digital. During a press conference today, Mamdani said, that meeting did not take place, it will not take place, and I didn't know about it until there was a press inquiry regarding it. When he was pressed on whether he supported such a meeting, Mayor Mamdani said, I've said that that meeting will not be taking place. Thank you all very much. Yeah, he doesn't want to get his fellow jihadists upset. A State Department official told Fox News Digital in a statement, quote, "We appreciate the mayor understanding the value of diplomacy and for his decision to cancel this meeting. It is unconscionable that a New York City official would even consider meeting with the Iranian ambassador to the UN, a man who consistently works to undermine U.S. interests and whitewash his regime's crimes against the United States, our allies, and Iran's own citizens." Well, Zohran Mamdani consistently works to undermine U.S. interests, so what do you expect? Yeah, this is... Fox News reminds us again, Trump repeatedly says he's number one on Iran's kill list. And Israel recently shared intelligence with President Trump about the new Iranian plot to assassinate him. Is there any particular reason we didn't denaturalize and deport Zohran Mamdani? You got a guy who grew up, born and raised in Uganda, and he's only been here for 8 years, and he does a July 4th address explaining to us what America is and what America should be and what America shouldn't be and how awful we all are. And he's only been here for 8 years. Denaturalize and deport. That's what I believe in. Ought to do it with Ilhan Omar, too. It's ridiculous. All right, 501-401-1011 if you want to talk to us about what we're talking about. The Doc Washington Show continues on Little Rock's premier talk station. 101.1, The Answer.
1: Foundations of Freedom, a look at America's founding principles and the leaders who shaped our nation.
2: When Abraham Lincoln was elected president in 1860, America stood on the edge of collapse. Over the next 4 years, the Civil War claimed more than 700,000 lives and tested whether our republic could endure. As the war drew to a close, Lincoln looked beyond victory. He looked toward healing. In his second inaugural address, he challenged the nation, "Let us strive on to bind up the nation's wounds, to achieve and cherish a just and lasting peace." Lincoln understood that preserving the greatest experiment in self-government required more than winning a war. It required the character to restore what had been broken. More than 160 years later, America still faces division. The question is not whether we'll disagree. The question is whether we still have the wisdom and the character to heal together.
3: 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CNN Scott Jennings, Mike Gallagher, Larry Elder, bringing you smart analysis, strong opinions, and the debate everyone's talking about. 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
4: When North Korea was on the cusp of enriching uranium and building a nuclear weapon and continuing a ballistic missile technology, it's a rogue state. 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

0: 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Talk about something you want to talk about. Number to call, 501-401-1011. Do you remember that that judge in Wisconsin that got brought up on charges for letting the illegal alien out the back door, conspiring against ICE? Well, I wish she had seen justice. The great Mike Davis just dropped this over on Fox News a little bit ago, Article 3 Project. Disgraced former Milwaukee judge Hannah Dugan resigned from the bench after getting charged with obstruction of justice for distracting ICE agents and helping an illegal alien charged with domestic abuse escape through a back door to avoid arrest. A federal jury found her guilty of obstruction of justice, and she faced a recommended prison sentence of 15 to 21 months in prison with a 60-month maximum. Shamefully, former Democrat politician and Clinton-appointed judge Lynn Edelman gave her no jail time. Former Judge Dugan's conduct and the woefully lenient sentence for it defiles the judiciary and shows that some people are indeed above the law. Eduardo Flores Ruiz blatantly disregarded our laws by entering our country illegally. He was deported and should have gotten the message to stay away from our nation. Instead, he came back again illegally and began wreaking havoc in Milwaukee. On April 18, 2025, he had a scheduled appearance in Judge Dugan's courtroom for 3 domestic violence charges. So ICE agents were aware of Flores Ruiz's expected appearance, and they went to arrest him at the Milwaukee County Courthouse pursuant to an administrative warrant. That's when Judge Dugan grossly and illegally abused her power, causing chaos and putting those agents' lives in danger in the interest of her radical left ideology. The agents informed, y'all remember the story? The agents informed Judge Dugan's courtroom deputy why they were there and politely waited for Flores Ruiz in a public hallway. When informed of the impeding arrest, Judge Dugan inexcusably left her courtroom to confront the agents. She claimed that an administrative warrant was insufficient for an arrest, a legally absurd assertion coming from a judge. She ordered agents to leave the building, a command she had no authority to issue. Finally, she directed the agents to the office of the chief judge, unbeknownst to the agents. This was Judge Dugan's way of diverting their attention so she could put her plan into effect. Once the agents left, Judge Dugan immediately addressed Flores Ruiz's case off the record and scheduled a status conference, even informing the defendant's attorney that the accused domestic abuser could appear via Zoom. Then, Judge Dugan directed Flores Ruiz and his attorney to leave through a side door inaccessible to the public. The judge even led them out herself so the illegal alien did not have to pass through a door opening to a public hallway. Judge Dugan ensured that Flores Ruiz reached a stairwell leading out of the building and to the street so he could escape easily. Within minutes, the ICE agents determined what had occurred, along with FBI agents. They gave chase and eventually arrested Flores Ruiz. This chaotic scene unfolded in front of moving city traffic in the downpour of a rain in Milwaukee. Any agent could have been killed had a car skidded in the poor conditions. The risk was eminently foreseeable, but Judge Dugan flagrantly disregarded it in the name of protecting an illegal alien and accused domestic abuser. The Justice Department properly sought and obtained an indictment against Judge Dugan for her unforgivable conduct. Dugan could have accepted responsibility for what she had done and humbly apologized. Instead, She laughably asserted a defense of judicial immunity for her plainly illegal conduct. Pitifully and predictably, dozens of former judges signed on to a brief supporting Dugan's legally baseless claim. These judicial lightweights included the pathetic J. Michael Luttig, a once-respected judge who descended into irrelevance when President George W. Bush correctly passed him over for multiple Supreme Court vacancies. Judges have never been entitled to immunity from criminal prosecution for official conduct. The Supreme Court made it clear in Dennis versus Sparks, 1980, that judges face prosecution the same as ordinary citizens. Judge Lynn Edelman correctly rejected Judge Dugan's feeble immunity argument. At trial, the evidence against Judge Dugan was overwhelming, and a jury of her peers made her a convicted felon. Judges consult sentencing guidelines, which serve as a starting point in calculating a defendant's sentence. Factors judges consider include specific deterrence, general deterrence, and protecting the public from the defendant. Judge Dugan's sentencing range fell between 15 and 21 months imprisonment. She had at one point in mitigation, her lack of a criminal record. Her unconscionable abuse of power and the public trust, however, overwhelmingly outweighed this mitigation. Even more egregiously, Dugan endangered the lives of federal agents who were trying to do their jobs safely because this radical in a robe disagreed with the law they were enforcing. She showed no remorse, wasting valuable resources by asserting a frivolous defense. In short, Dugan's conduct, both during her crime and after it, warranted incarceration. Even though she thankfully is no longer a judge, her imprisonment would have sent a deterrent signal to other rogue judges tempted to follow her shameful example. Judge Edelman, formerly a Democrat politician in Wisconsin, didn't see it that way. Dugan now walks free, a mere $5,000 lighter, after her flagrant violation of her judicial oath and the law. Many nonviolent defendants from January 6th served far more time in custody. When volunteering to lead illegal alien and accused domestic abuser Flores Ruiz through the side door, Dugan told her court reporter not to do it. Per trial testimony, Dugan said, "I'll do it. I'll get the heat." That statement illustrates that Dugan knew full well her conduct was unlawful. She was wrong, however. She did not get much heat for it. Instead, thanks to a fellow leftist judge, she received a slap on the wrist. That is the great Mike Davis, Article 3 Project, a guy who clerked for Justice Gorsuch, also was chief lead counsel for Chuck Grassley as head of the Judiciary Committee. Lead counsel for nominations. He helped him get Trump's three nominees onto the U.S. Supreme Court and a whole bunch of lower federal court judges done. Mike Davis at Fox News, article entitled One Leftist Wisconsin Judge Lets Fellow Traveler Off with Wrist Slap. Two-tier justice system. That's what I'm talking about. And you know it. More coming up after the top of the hour, 5 o'clock news, as the Doc Washington Show continues. You have Little Rock's premier talk station, and the guy who just can't look at the clock, it is 101.
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1: 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Little Rock police have charged 62-year-old Hope Jones with second-degree murder. More details in this incident that happened at Hope Academy. Jones allegedly left an infant in her care inside a hot car for several hours. Arkansas Game and Fish Commission's new $10.50 annual permit in effect since July the 1st. And anyone 16 years of age and older using wildlife management areas or lakes must have that $10.50 annual permit. In North Little Rock, School Board Vice President Valerie McLean resigned her seat, citing recent medical issues in her family as a reason for stepping down. Tammy Chase Insurance, your local insurance expert, taking the time to understand your needs with no confusion and no pressure. 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
2: With your sports flash, I'm Tony Desiri, 101.1 The Answer. St. Louis Cardinals outfielder Jordan Walker agreeing to participate in Monday's home run derby in Philadelphia. The Cardinals will begin a three-game series with the Atlanta Braves tonight at Busch Stadium to close out the first half of the season. Kyle Leahy gets the start for St. Louis, Atlanta going with Chris Sale. The Cardinals dropped 4 of 5 in their series with Milwaukee, losing to the Brewers on Thursday 8-4. The NASCAR Cup Series will be at Echo Park Speedway in Atlanta Sunday for the Quaker State 400. 260 laps around the mile-and-a-half quad oval. Tyler Reddick has one victory in Atlanta earlier this season, one of his 5 victories this year. Chase Elliott won the summer race there last season. And the World Cup continuing today with quarterfinal action, Spain and Belgium playing in Los Angeles at SoFi Stadium. 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
1: This is Ed Morrissey of HotAir.com for Town Hall. What happens when the left plucks a working class man from obscurity and pushes him for high office? In an era of democratic desperation, mainstream media creates narratives to protect him, even at the expense of their own stated values. Graham Platner's rise and fall stains all the institutions of the left. Democrats in the media tried to bury or downplay Platner's checkered past, including his Nazi SS tattoo, his record of disturbing public comments, and his moral depravity. Don't be fooled by the sudden shift in media coverage. Everything that outlets like Axios and the New York Times reports as news today had been reported weeks and months ago by independent media. The Times cooked its own report in early June to protect Platner. Every elite media outlet perpetuated the working-class lie about a man who lives off his wealthy parents. The insistence by Democrats and the media to make excuses for Platner exposes the corruption of both. The Nazi tattoo told us all we needed to know. I'm Ed Morrissey.
2: Oh, okay. All right. Well, we'll just do it this way. All right. 101.1, The Answer. The Doc Washburn Show continues. Where if we're talking about something that you want to get in the conversation on the radio, the number to call is 501-401-1011. Now, I want to talk about what Kayleigh McEnany was saying over on Fox. Of course, former White House press secretary. And a lot of people don't know, Harvard Law. So she's actually an attorney, not just a former White House press secretary who smiles and looks pretty and talks on Fox News. And she went nuclear on Utah Judge Tony Graff, delaying his decision on whether Tyler Robinson goes to trial in Charlie Kirk's murder until September. She said, and I quote, "This is mind-blowing. Judge Tony Graff yesterday cited Article 1, Section 28 of the Utah Constitution, and that allows Erica Kirk and family to be treated with respect, with dignity, to be free from harassment, to be informed and present at the trial. But I would love for him to cite Utah Code 773872. You know what that gives Erica Kirk and her family? The right to a speedy disposition of the charges, free from unwarranted delay caused by or at the behest of the family. The right to a speedy disposition of the charges, free from unwarranted delay caused by or at the behest of the defendant." Where is Judge Tony Graff's affinity for that statute? Because you're not giving that to Erica Kirk. You're not giving that to the family. Yes, the defendant has Sixth Amendment rights to speedy trial, a litany of other rights, but the fact that this is not going to be decided until September, there's no decision on probable cause? Probable cause is such a low bar. To your point, ballistic evidence, DNA evidence, there's a texted conviction. I think she meant confession there. Probably a typo. There's a texted confession. There's that roommate saying he confessed. There's a litany of evidence. And she doesn't get a probable cause decision until September, nearly a year after Charlie was killed. You can't make a decision on the plea of Tyler Robinson. We're not even going to get his plea until a year when Charlie Kirk was assassinated. We're not going to know if this goes to trial until a year from when Charlie was assassinated. This is inexcusable. I'm angry about it. On average, in this country, a defendant enters a plea 24 to 48 hours after an arrest. Tyler Robinson has been arrested for nearly a year, and the fact that we would not know this until a year, Utah might as well rip up your statute about the speedy disposition of the victim, because Erica Kirk is being denied that, and I'm quite angry about it. That is Kaylee McEnany over on Fox. And I think she's right. It is. It's mind-blowing. It's outrageous to me. Now, on an unrelated note, I think it would behoove me to remind you how close Minnesota Governor Tim Walz came to being vice president, and a whole big old committee of Democrat politicians decided that he was the best choice for Kamala Harris' running mate after Joe Biden won the Democrat primary, and then for all the world to see was in full-blown dementia during the one debate he had with Trump. And so they took it away from him and just appointed Kamala Harris, something never been done before. You know how many votes she got in the primaries? Zero. Anyway, but they're like, hey, this Minnesota governor guy. Yeah, he'll appeal to the guys. Until, of course, he got the nomination and started waltzing onto campaign stages, kind of with a mincing step, kind of sashaying around. Anyway, he's a really bad guy, this Tim Walz. And wait until you hear what he did and what Secretary of State Marco Rubio did about it. Marco Rubio on Tim Walz and illegals, cut one, please. I mean, if we have it, if not, should I go on and do something else? Or? Oh, I was saying Marco Rubio on Tim Walz and illegals, cut one. That's what I was asking for.
3: Just weeks ago, a convicted sex offender and a foreign national was shielded from deportation by the governor of Minnesota. Laotian national Tu Le Vang was convicted of repeatedly sexually abusing a 10-year-old girl in the state of Minnesota. He even tried to pay his victim for her silence, and he called his heinous crimes a minor thing. Just days before this foreign sex offender was scheduled to be deported, Tim Walz, the governor, issued him a pardon, setting him free to once again endanger the children of America.
2: That guy almost became vice president, the Tim Walz guy. But that is today's Democrat Party. Remember now, they got a law passed in California and signed into law by Gavin Newsom out there that if you intentionally give AIDS to somebody, you know, it's not a felony anymore. And that guys up to 24 years old can have sex with guys down to 14 years old, and there's no law against it. That's your Democrat Party. Your Democrat Party couldn't have cared less that Graham Plattner used to beat up his girlfriends, had a Nazi tattoo, said that military members in the U.S. deserved to get killed over in Afghanistan. Didn't care about any of that until the poll numbers started going down. I'm just saying. So, yeah, Tim Walz gives a pardon to this guy from Laos who repeatedly sexually assaulted a 10-year-old girl. Marco Rubio getting ready to tell you what he did about it. Let's go with cut two, please.
3: This week, I revoked his legal status in the United States, and as a result, federal agents took him into custody, and as of today, he has been removed from the United States. Because of our action, this foreign criminal will never pose a threat to any American ever again. Americans must never be forced by their elected leaders to live alongside foreign sex criminals who have no right to begin with to reside in our country. This administration will always stand with the American people and defend them from violent criminals.
2: Let me just tell you something. Let me just remind you about something. Whenever a Republican says or does anything a little bit off or a little bit... Wait a minute, why are you telling me this? It's a floating break, right? It doesn't matter if I take it at 15, 16, 17, 18, 19, 20. Wait a minute, are you telling me we can't take the commercial break until 20 after? We're not allowed to? When did this start? So it won't let us go to a break until 20 after. Is that what you're telling me? What does it mean it'll be off kilter? Well, I was going to do the show, but you're telling me something that breaks at 20, and I don't understand what that means because I always just take it whenever I take it. What was I talking about? Oh, yes. Whenever a Republican does or says anything embarrassing, a little bit off kilter, you got mainstream media reporters all over the country insisting that elected Republican politicians condemn whatever it was some guy halfway across the country said. Do you have a comment on what so-and-so said about this? Why do they never do it about Democrats? I guarantee you that nobody is going to ask radical left-wing Arkansan pro-transgender Hallie Schaffner, the Democrat nominee for U.S. Senate against Tom Cotton, what she thinks about Minnesota Governor Tim Walz pardoning a guy who sexually abused a 10-year-old girl over and over again so he can't get deported back to Laos. Nobody's going to ask anybody about that. They're not going to ask Hallie Schaffner, who's running against Tom Cotton. They're not going to ask Fred Lowe, who's running against Sarah Huckabee Sanders. They're not going to ask Chris Jones, who's running against French Hill. No, they won't. Why? Because they all believe in taking one for the team. They don't care. How many people in this country get killed by illegal aliens? They don't care. That alleged rapist, Graham Plattner's name is still on the ballot in Maine. None of that matters. Well, the former girlfriend who's accusing him of rape said that she hesitated about coming forward with it because she agrees with him politically. You know, and she would hate for Republican U.S. Senator Susan Collins to be reelected out of Maine to Washington, D.C. But she finally said, well, you know, people should know. She said, people should know that he raped me. You know, I guess so. Yeah, I'm going to go ahead and spill the beans. And she did to the New York Times. But the New York Times is like, no, we're not going to print that because, you know, we are also going to continue to take one for the team. We're also down with the struggle. And we don't want to be responsible for making it more difficult for the Democrats to take back the U.S. Senate. And that's how it works. You know, you can tell me all day long how upset you are with a particular elected Republican. And I will remind you that the time to take care of that is in the primary. That if you're going to vote for a Democrat in November, you must want for our country to be destroyed. You must want for our country to be turned into Zimbabwe. Well, I have children and grandchildren, and I don't want to see that happen. So, no. If you want to talk about it, 501-401-1011 is the number to call. Go ahead and make the case on why you should, quote, send a message, unquote, to the rhinos in D.C. and or Little Rock. I'll listen patiently. I'm not going to agree with you, but anyway. All right, more coming up as the Doc Washer Show continues on Little Rock's premier talk station, 101.1 The Answer.
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101.1, The Answer. Doc Washer Show continues. We're talking about something you want to talk about. Number to call is 501-401-1011. Trey Yingst, Fox News this morning, said President Trump says the ceasefire with Iran is over. Quote, the Islamic Republic of Iran has asked us to continue talks. We have agreed to do so, but the United States has stated to them in no uncertain terms that the ceasefire is over, unquote. Well, you know, it's a real shame, in my humble opinion, and you're entitled to it, it is a crying shame that the President of the United States has agreed to once again send his negotiators to the table, the homicidal maniacs that anyone and everyone knows you cannot negotiate with. So why? Nobody has been able to give us a good reason. Nobody has been able to give us a good reason. There's not one. If you can tell me, 501-401-1011. People with a lot higher IQ than I have been saying ever since the ceasefire began, you know this isn't going to work. And again, the memorandum of understanding gave away the store to them. J.D. Vance kept on lying about it. No, they don't get any money at all until they prove they can behave. But the sanctions were relieved almost immediately, and they were allowed to start selling oil almost immediately. So let me just do this. Wall Street Journal, the fight over Hormuz boils down to one poorly worded clause in Trump's deal. President Trump's memorandum of understanding with Iran was supposed to open the Strait of Hormuz and relieve the pressure on the global economy. Instead, it set off a test of wills that has exploded into violence twice in the past 2 weeks. The root of the dispute is paragraph 5, which says Iran will make arrangements to restore shipping through the strategic waterway and then work with Oman to determine how to administer it in the future. But it also includes an Iranian pledge to ensure safe passage and remove military obstacles such as mines. Now, Trump administration officials saw that clause as unlocking the strait, the main accomplishment of the president's deal. However, Iranian hardliners have used it to push a maximalist interpretation that gives the Islamic Republic exclusive control over the waterway as a key source of leverage. See, in other words, the Islamic mind doesn't believe in cooperating with infidels. That's us, the kafir. But I digress. Wall Street Journal says the U.S. and its Arab Gulf allies don't want Iranian hegemony over Hormuz, the lifeline for much of the world's oil and gas supply. The language of the deal has left the two sides fighting over that point rather than making progress on a final agreement on Tehran's nuclear program. Well, you know, that's never going to happen anyway. Michael Horowitz, an Israeli geopolitical analyst, said the gap in interpretation is wide, baked into the deal, and not exactly surprising. Washington has tried to convince Tehran that compliance would be more profitable, but this framing misses the point. Iran's behavior isn't driven by financial motives, but by security concerns and bargaining leverage. It's a power dynamic. I wonder who doesn't understand that on our side. 3 weeks after Trump signed the preliminary deal to wind down the war at Versailles, France, traffic through the Strait of Hormuz is still stunted. Crossings fell to 25 on Wednesday,
amid the U.S. and Iranian exchanges of fire from 49 the day before, according to ship tracking company Kepler. More than 100 ships crossed each day before the war. A U.S. official familiar with negotiations said paragraph 5 has been problematic and that the U.S. and Iran are on different planets when it comes to interpreting the deal. Notably, the paragraph says nothing about the U.S. making arrangements for the safe passage of vessels, which Iran has seized on to attack ships that are a U.S. that use a U.S. coordinated route, according to this official. A separate U.S. official said, quote, President Trump made his feelings very clear yesterday in no uncertain terms. Iran's attacks on these innocent vessels are acts of terrorism. The United States is still committed to finding a resolution, and technical talks continue. Iran can never possess a nuclear weapon, unquote. Iran's lead negotiator in the talks with the U.S., Parliament Speaker Mohammed Bagher Ghalibaf, quoted the clause in arguing on social media that Iran controls the strait. Now, this guy, remember, is directly responsible for, you know, Americans being murdered in the past. But anyway, he said the Strait of Hormuz will only open with Iranian arrangements, not American threats. So here's the text of the analysis by the Wall Street Journal. Paragraph 5. Upon the signing of this MOU, the Islamic Republic of Iran will make arrangements using its best efforts for the safe passage of commercial vessels with no charge for 60 days only from the Persian Gulf to the Sea of Oman and vice versa. We told you it wasn't going to work. Wall Street Journal analysis, the text makes Iran responsible for opening the strait, which Tehran is leveraging to try to exclude competing efforts to shepherd ship traffic. It also only prevents Iran from charging fees for 60 days. This isn't going to work, y'all. And I will tell you why. And it's a much bigger deal than the Strait of Hormuz. I'll tell you why after the bottom of the hour news, if in fact we do go to the bottom of the hour news. Doc Washer Show, 101.1, The Answer.

0: With SRN News, I'm Keith Peters in Washington. Graham Plattner has submitted his paperwork to formally withdraw from Maine's U.S. Senate race, officially ending an upstart yet troubled campaign whose dissolution threatens Democrats' pursuit of chamber control. Plattner's paperwork was received Friday by Maine's Secretary of State's office. Maine is considered a key state for control of the narrowly divided Senate, and Democrats were desperate for a candidate capable of defeating Republican Senator Susan Collins. President Trump has chosen not to sign a sweeping housing affordability bill on Friday in protest of Congress not approving a strict voter ID bill that does not have enough support to pass. On Wall Street, the Dow by 149 points, the Nasdaq rose 74, the S&P advanced 31. More details at srnnews.com.
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4: This is Ed Morrissey of HotAir.com for Town Hall. What happens when the left plucks a working-class man from obscurity and pushes him for high office? In an era of Democratic desperation, mainstream media creates narratives to protect him, even at the expense of their own stated values. Graham Plattner's rise and fall stains all the institutions of the left. Democrats and the media tried to bury or downplay Plattner's checkered past, including his Nazi SS tattoo, his record of disturbing public comments, and his moral depravity. Don't be fooled by the sudden shift in media coverage. Everything that outlets like Axios and the New York Times reports as news today had been reported weeks and months ago by independent media. The Times cooked its own report in early June to protect Plattner. Every elite media outlet perpetuated the working class lie about a man who lives off his wealthy parents. The insistence by Democrats and the media to make excuses for Plattner exposes the corruption of both. The Nazi tattoo told us all we needed to know. I'm Ed Morrissey.
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0: 101.1 The Answer. Doc Washburn Show continues. And we're talking about something you want to get into the conversation. Number to call is 501-401-1011. Big thank you, by the way. Big thank you to America's Prosperity Arkansas and Salem Media for putting on the free showing last night of Young Washington at the Riverdale VIP 10 Cinemas on Cantrell. One of the best movies I've seen in a long time. It was only the second time my wife and I have even been to a movie theater in the last year or two. And it was fantastic. Young Washington is the third biggest billing movie right now in America. Opening weekend last weekend and the most recent figures from Wednesday. It cost $20 million to make it. They've already recouped $25 million, and they're working on a sequel. If you haven't seen Young Washington, you're definitely going to want to check it out. Very impressed. A couple of well-known actors in it, Kelsey Grammer and Ben Kingsley. Guy played Gandhi all those years ago. Didn't he get the Best Actor Academy Award back before Hollywood made it impossible to win Academy Awards unless you put people from this group and that group and all this kind of stuff in it? That's why I'm not going to see The Odyssey. You forget about that. Anyway. I said before the break, I get something about the whole Iran situation. It's a lot bigger than just Strait of Hormuz. So this is a guy from Ayman Dean, and he wrote a book called Nine Lives, My Time as an MI6 Spy Inside Al-Qaeda. Imagine being able somehow by the grace of God to get away with that. And this is something he said back on May 20th. You know, after we announced that we were going to back off and try peace. Remember all that? Yeah, I'm going to go to the negotiating table. Because, you know, we don't really want a whole lot of folks dying needlessly. Anybody remember all that? Well, anyway. So shortly after that decision was made, May 20th, here's what the guy said. There is a growing blind spot in Washington. In Washington's understanding of Iran, one, Israelis and Gulf Arabs grasp more clearly than many in the Trump camp or Europe. This is not just about missiles or sanctions, it's about belief. The modest narrative. Now, that's not M-O-D-E-S-T. That's M-A-H-D-I-S-T. That's people who believe in the Mahdi, people who believe in the 12th Imam, the guy who's been at the bottom of a well for 1,000 years and just waiting to come out and set things straight. They believe in this. Anyway. So this is not just about missiles or sanctions, it's about belief, the modest narrative, gaining influence within the IRGC, Iran's hardliners and supporters of Mojtaba Khamenei. Many inside the regime now believe Iran survived recent crises not because of diplomacy or restraint, but because of the unseen hands of the Mahdi protecting Iran's divine mission. And that's the real danger. For years, the West dismissed Iran's apocalyptic rhetoric as symbolic. But in times of war and survival, such beliefs can morph into fanatical operational devotion. Within IRGC circles, now remember, IRGC, what's it stand for? Islamic Revolutionary Guard Corps. Within IRGC circles, Mojtaba Khamenei is increasingly linked to the Khorasani figure from Shiite prophecy, a leader from eastern Iran who survives foreign attacks amid regional chaos. Hardliners also cast Abdul Malik al-Houthi, the guy in charge of the Houthis in Yemen, as the Yamani destined to align with this Khorasani, Mojtaba Khamenei, in a wider regional struggle. None of this proves prophecy, of course, but movements driven by apocalyptic conviction don't need their beliefs to be true to become dangerous. They only need followers willing to act on those beliefs. And that is the risk now facing the region. If Tehran emerges bruised but intact, convinced America ultimately backed down, the result will not be moderation. It will be vindication of the so-called unseen protective hands of the Mahdi narrative. The IRGC will see survival as divine endorsement. Every survived strike and every Western hesitation will reinforce the belief that the regime is protected because it serves a sacred mission. That is how political movements become messianic movements. The Middle East has seen this before. Al-Qaeda mythologized Osama bin Laden's survival for so many years until we took him out. ISIS turned al-Baghdadi into an apocalyptic symbol. In both cases, symbolism mattered as much as military strength. Once a movement becomes eschatological, in other words, dealing with the end times, deterrence weakens. Sacrifice becomes sacred, and endless conflict becomes a path to redemption. And that is why unfinished wars carry risks. If America retreats ambiguously, while Iran grows more convinced of its divine mission, the result may not be a weaker Iran, but a more radicalized and dangerous revolutionary axis stretching across the region and seeking nuclear weapons, not for deterrent, but for intimidation. The danger is not simply that the Islamic Republic survives. The danger is that it becomes the Allah slash Mahdi ensured its survival. And once states begin viewing geopolitics as divine destiny, the region enters a far darker phase. Yeah, that's it kind of makes you wish, doesn't it, that there was somebody on Trump's negotiating team that understood that these people don't have the same motivations and are not susceptible to the same incentives that we have and that we are. Because they're not. I mean, the art of the deal, that's great, man. If you're trying to make a real estate deal with somebody, you are the man. And Jared Kushner and Steve Witkoff are the men. You guys know what you're doing. But if you're trying to negotiate with people who believe that it would behoove them to bring chaos on the earth so the 12th Imam, this Messiah figure, can come out of the bottom of a well, I don't think it takes the same skills to negotiate with people like that as it does to negotiate with people when you're trying to get a real estate deal done. The Iranian regime is not, they're not swayed by the thought that they can make a lot of money. That's just not what motivates them. All right, Tom Homan. Tom Homan out there, the border czar, out there on Fox with Will Kane just a little bit ago, saying that Democrat attorneys general are quietly downgrading illegal alien crimes to block deportations. You heard about this? Border czar Tom Homan made an accusation that deserves far more attention than it's getting. Democrat attorneys general and district attorneys, he says, are deliberately softening criminal charges against illegal aliens, specifically to keep them off the deportation track. He didn't point somewhere abstract. He pointed to his own backyard. Quote, you saw the attorney general in Virginia, here where I live. He's been called before Congress for treating illegal aliens better on criminal convictions and criminal cases than American citizens, unquote. Homan didn't stop at that diagnosis. He named the motive, quote, the reason he's doing that is to make it hard to deport these people, unquote. Virginia's Attorney General Jay Jones has already picked multiple fights with Trump's DOJ this year, suing to preserve in-state tuition for illegal immigrant students and defending Virginia's law shielding federal agents from being unmasked during ICE operations. Border czar Tom Homan's specific claim about a congressional summons is his own account, not an independently confirmed record, but the underlying pattern of soft treatment coming out of that office is not in dispute. Homan's closing line was a warning dressed up as a civics lesson. Quote, elections matter, and we need to put the right people in place to enforce law, unquote. Which takes us back to a story we had earlier on the show about Marco Rubio saying, look, there was a guy from Laos who was here illegally, and he sexually abused a 10-year-old girl multiple times, and Minnesota Governor, lame duck Tim Walz, pardoned him, and guess what? We're deporting him anyway. Just thought you'd want to know. More coming up as the Doc Washer Show continues on Little Rock's premier talk station, 101.1 The Answer.
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3: When Abraham Lincoln was elected president in 1860, America stood on the edge of collapse. Over the next 4 years, the Civil War claimed more than 700,000 lives and tested whether our republic could endure. As the war drew to a close, Lincoln looked beyond victory. He looked toward healing. In his second inaugural address, he challenged the nation, "Let us strive on to bind up the nation's wounds, to achieve and cherish a just and lasting peace." Lincoln understood that preserving the greatest experiment in self-government required more than winning a war. It required the character to restore what had been broken. More than 160 years later, America still faces division. The question is not whether we'll disagree. The question is whether we still have the wisdom and the character to heal together.
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0: 101.1 The Answer, Doc Wasserman Show continues. We're talking about something. We want to get into the conversation. The number to call is 501-401-1011. Anybody remember Miranda Devine? Miranda Devine with the New York Post. She is the reporter that broke the story over the New York Post about Hunter Biden's laptop, the one that he left at the computer repair store in Wilmington, Delaware. I mean, left it for a year, didn't want it back, and had evidence of all kinds of crimes on it. Anyway, so when Miranda Devine says something, I pay attention. Not that she's perfect, not that she can't ever make a mistake about anything, but that she's credible and worth listening to. So Miranda Devine was on Fox, and she had some thoughts about the ongoing, well, it went on for a week, Tyler Robinson preliminary hearing to determine if there's enough probable cause for him to be tried for murder in a courthouse in Provo, Utah. Here is Miranda Devine.
1: It just looks like an open and shut case. There is just mountains of evidence. There's the note. There's Lance Twiggs now. We're seeing him for the first time on screen, verifying all of that. I mean, it's astonishing to me that he hasn't been charged with anything. I think the good thing that's come out of this preliminary hearing so far is that it really makes the conspiracy theorists look like idiots, because all of their cockamamie ideas are being shot down one by one. And I think maybe that's partly the reason why so much voluminous evidence is being brought forward at this time.
0: Yeah, that certainly seems to be the situation. And so much did come out. Now, early in the show, we played audio from Donald Trump Jr. just going through one thing after another. All of this this evidence presented. Not to mention that Tyler Robinson kept on confessing to people what he had done. So it is shocking, disappointing, frustrating that the judge isn't even going to make a decision until sometime in September. So an attorney representing the Kirk family has said, hey, man, would you mind just going ahead and doing this on September 1st? Because Utah state law says that the family of the victim deserves for things to kind of move along, you know. So, a little bit earlier today, a guy named Jack Posobiec, who claimed to have been very close friend Charlie Kirk, but as far as I can tell, has not stood up for Erica and criticized Candace Owens, who's been trying to make Erica Kirk's life a living hell. Jack Posobiec, outside the courthouse, detailed video of Tyler Robinson in today's preliminary hearing of allegedly taking the shot that killed Charlie Kirk. Judge Tony Graff expected to rule on whether probable cause exists for trial following written briefs with oral arguments set for September 1st. Sarah Fields, great investigative reporter, who has been doing such a great job from the courthouse in Provo, Utah. Before that, did a great job at the Carmelo Anthony murder trial over in Frisco, Texas. She says surveillance video was shown during the preliminary hearing that captured the fatal shooting of Charlie Kirk from the rooftop. Judge Graff ruled that the enhanced version of the footage could be played in court so Charlie's family could view it. It was not broadcasted by the media. As the video was shown, Charlie's widow, Erica Kirk, and his mother embraced each other in tears. Moments later, his parents quietly left the courtroom. It's horrifying what was done to this young man. And I'll just say something. I saw a clip the other day of Dave Chappelle saying that people were comparing Charlie Kirk to Dr. Martin Luther King Jr. And he said, no, Charlie Kirk is no MLK. I'm like, well, I guess you got a good point there. He was not a serial adulterer. He did not plagiarize, as far as I can tell, any of the papers he did in college. So, yeah, he was no MLK. Better man than MLK, I'll say. Better man. But that's a whole nother show, isn't it? Yeah. It's going to be interesting to see what happens in the 72 hours. I should say, I guess maybe 70 hours between now and when, God willing, we start up the show again at 4:06 on Monday. Every once in a while, people ask me on a Friday evening, so what are you planning to talk about Monday? And I'm like, I don't have any idea. All depends upon what happens between now and Monday. We try to talk about breaking news. So, you've been hearing about these flock cameras? Flock Safety CEO says it's terroristic to want to know where they put their spy cameras. Yeah, theblaze.com of all places has the quote from Garrett Langley of Flock. You're terrorists for wanting to know. Yeah, they get the info from the interview he did with Forbes. I don't know. Maybe we need more freedom. Call me crazy. I've been called worse. And they deserved it. Okay, the great Dave Elswick and Val Emmons, Monday morning at 7:06 right here. I'll see you at 4:06 Monday afternoon, God willing. Doc Washburn, Little Rock's premier talk station, 101.1, The Answer. 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

0: Killing.
1: The judge in Charlie Kirk's murder case allowed his parents, Robert and Catherine, and his widow, Erica, to watch the zoomed-in surveillance video from the day of the shooting. This week, we've heard from several law enforcement officers and analysts involved in the case against Tyler Robinson. Prosecutors have been working to convince a judge that they have enough evidence to put Robinson on trial. But Judge Tony Graff won't decide if the case will progress until after he reads briefs from both parties and hears their arguments on September 1st. I was in court today when that surveillance video was shown. I could see an individual run across the roof of a campus building, then start crawling to the edge, where investigators say there was a line of sight to where Kirk was speaking. His mom and widow cried while watching the tape and held each other in a long embrace.
0: Correspondent Hannah Schoenbaum reporting from Provo, Utah. A new AP NARC poll finds that many Jewish Americans feel unsafe in the United States, with many saying they feel less safe than before the Hamas attack on Israel on October 7th of 2023.
2: The findings highlight the vulnerability that many Jewish adults in the U.S. feel as bipartisan support for Israel erodes and significant divides emerge within the Jewish community about what constitutes anti-Semitism, particularly when it comes to protesting Israel. About 3 in 10 say that they or members of their household have experienced physical assault, verbal assault, online harassment, or demanding property because of their Jewish background in the last year.
0: Correspondent Bernie Bennett reporting. Graham Plattner has submitted his paperwork to formally withdraw from Maine's U.S. Senate race, officially ending an upstart yet troubled campaign whose dissolution threatens Democrats' pursuit of chamber control. On Wall Street, the Dow by 149 points, the Nasdaq rose 74, the S&P advanced 31. More on these stories at townhall.com.
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4: 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Fort Smith police have made an arrest of the shooting death of a 16-year-old earlier this week. Donnie Warner charged with first-degree murder and aggravated robbery. The other suspect, Jasmine Ashante Johnson, remains at large. Little Rock police charged 62-year-old Hope Jones with second-degree murder after the woman allegedly left an infant in her care inside a hot car for several hours at the Hope Academy. Hot Springs School Board has rejected a $2.3 million offer from the Garland Public Library to buy the Majestic Hotel site. North Little Rock School Board Vice President Valerie McLean has resigned, citing recent medical issues with her family. 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
5: 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World Cup quarterfinal round continuing today. Spain and Belgium meeting in Los Angeles at SoFi Stadium. Saturday, two more games in the round of eight. England and Norway will meet at Hard Rock Stadium in Miami. Argentina will play Switzerland at Arrowhead Stadium in Kansas City. Thursday, France advanced to the semifinals. They beat Morocco 2-0 in Foxborough, Massachusetts. Major League Baseball, the St. Louis Cardinals beginning a three-game series with the Atlanta Braves tonight at Busch Stadium, closing out the first half of the season with the All-Star game on Tuesday in Philadelphia. The Cardinals will start Kyle Leahy, while the Braves will go with Chris Sale. St. Louis has lost five of their last six games after losing to Milwaukee Thursday 8-4. Outfielder Jordan Walker will participate in Monday night's home run derby. 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
6: Larry Elder here, the sage from South Central, the Prince of Pico Union, the Czar of Common Sense, the great Eldersky, Don Lorenzo. Welcome to the program. No victocrats allowed because we've got a country to save. So let's get her teed up!
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6: 888-971-SAGE, 888-971-7243. I am Larry Elder. We are Salem News Channel. You know the Democrats oppose school choice. Here in Los Angeles, where I am, the public school system is now teetering on the brink of bankruptcy, even though it only has half the number of kids enrolled as it did in the early 2000s. Can you say fiscal mismanagement? Even as spending is tagged to the budget, so when the budget grows, and it grows every year, spending for public education increases every year, and we're getting lousy results. A Princeton University chair of the African American Studies Department calls America an awful place and says borders are deadly. I'll say they are. We'll talk about that later on as well. 888-971-SAGE, 888-971-7243. D.L. Hughley is a comedian, pretty funny guy. I did his show one time and saw him in the airport shortly after Trump 2.0 got elected. Egg prices, he said, are still high. They're still high. I said, no, they're not. They're still high. No, they're not. They're gone down. No, they're not. Pull out the phone, showed them that they've gone down. Well, very, very angry guy. Or at least he comes across as angry. Not quite sure where he is privately, but that's how he comes across. Kind of like the Joy Reid, Jasmine Crockett, Sonny Hostin, Whoopi Goldberg, AOC mold. You know what I'm talking about. Can't call him angry because that would be both racist and sexist. But here is what he said about Trump and Trump's apparent disregard for the welfare of the average person. Number 55.
11: And that's what I have to say to America. Aren't you tired? Aren't you tired of being embarrassed? Aren't you tired of not having anybody hear the desires or your problem? Aren't you tired of having to make excuses that don't make sense? Aren't you tired of things you once believed in being eroded and having to contort yourself to make sense? Aren't you tired? It's an exhausting thing to have to retell yourself stories you know don't make sense. It's exhausting that somebody cares more about a game than your life, or more about a ballroom than your living room, or more about a pool than your being able to pay. Like, aren't you tired? And when you are tired, I suspect things will change. But I'll never forget, and it was the first time I'd ever looked and said, what part I played in this? Who am I in this? But the words, aren't you tired? And when America is tired enough, I suspect things will be different.
6: Sigh. I'm holding in my baby brown libertarian fingers an article from Axios. Axios is center left. Listen to this. There's new evidence that the wage growth gap between lower and middle income workers has disappeared, with pay gains among lower-income workers nearly matching those of their higher-income counterparts. Let me read that again. I know I speak quickly. There's new evidence that the wage growth gap between lower and middle-income workers has disappeared, with pay gains among lower-income workers nearly matching those of their higher income counterparts. Now, I'm pretty sure that D.L. Hewley doesn't read Axios. Aren't you tired? He cares more about ballroom than you. Spending growth, it continues, among lower and higher income households is the most similar in years. Now, how can you increase spending without making more money, unless you're going into debt? Spending growth among lower and higher income households is the most similar in years. Bank of America Institute, drawing on customer deposit account data, lower income households saw after-tax wage growth accelerate to 4.1% in June, up from 2.9% in May. That's much higher than inflation. That compared with 3.4% for middle income households and 4.2% for higher income households, almost the same. Quote, the narrowest divide between low income workers and their higher earning counterparts in years. And then they go into why this is. Part of it is because of the One Big Beautiful Bill Act. Lower and middle income workers adjusted their tax withholding to reflect the changes. No tax on tips. No tax on overtime. But according to Mr. D.L. Hughley, the esteemed economist, Trump isn't doing anything to make your life better. This is Peter Navarro, one of his trade advisors, number 56.
3: So we're going to get $3.6 billion in San Antonio, 2,000 jobs direct, another 20,000 because of the supply chain effects and the multiplier effects. And this is going to be the first. You're going to see Hyundai, you're going to see Honda, you're going to see Nissan. They're all, everybody's going to come here because of those factors.
6: And the Treasury Secretary talks about the Trump accounts that will benefit anybody without any savings, and it will improve financial literacy, meaning you'll have more stake in making sure the economy functions because you got a piece of the action. Number 25.
4: Well, the success is going to be the A, can we move that 38% of households down towards zero so that all households have a stake? B is going to be like the financial literacy and the engagement, because everyone's going to be able to look at it on their phone. You know, it's like someone said today, for children, they'll be able to see when they walk into McDonald's, they own a piece of McDonald's. When they go into Walmart, they own a piece of Walmart.
6: But, of course, Trump isn't doing anything to make your life any better. What about the new jobs, the private sector jobs, Mr. Secretary, number 59?
4: Our economy has averaged over 100,000 jobs per month for the last 4 months, and real GDP growth increased at a rate of 2.7% over the past four quarters. And let me tell you, those are private sector jobs. We have cut government jobs, so all the jobs we are generating now are good paying private sector jobs. Private sector employment is up more than 900,000 jobs since Inauguration Day. The working families tax cuts delivered the largest share of tax relief directly to millions of low and middle income Americans. Companies have poured trillions of dollars of new investment into our country. We are building more factories here than ever before. I know Toyota is big here in Tennessee, and they got their foothold in America here in Tennessee, and thanks to their great experience here, they just announced a gigantic new plant that they are moving out of Mexico and into San Antonio, Texas. So Tennessee led the way in making Toyota feel welcome.
6: Now, utilities love to spend money. They love to spend money on so-called renewables because they make more profits. Study from the Institute on Energy Research finds that, surprisingly, residents of blue states see higher electricity bills than those of red states. By contrast, 80% of the 10 states with the lowest electricity prices voted for Republican candidates in those same elections. Why? Because of the net zero climate change policies that the blue states are pushing, which is what's causing the electricity rates to go up. I've told you before, California, highest electricity rates than any of the lower 48 states because of the climate change policies pursued by the likes of Gavin Newsom, who one time decreed no more sale of gas-powered cars by the year 2035. He backed away from that. Now, what is Trump doing about it? This is the Energy Secretary, number 24.
12: These are blue state policies, and they were Obama administration policies and Biden administration policies. 17 years ago, the Democrats decided they're the party of expensive energy. They're the party of unreality. We're going to oppose fossil fuels, even though they're 80% of American energy and 80% of global energy. We're going to close coal plants, make it hard to build new gas plants, close nuclear plants, and we're going to bet the farm on the sun and the wind. That was a disastrous bet that drove high electricity prices and stopped any growth of American electricity production. Fortunately, with the working families tax cut, we just passed the day that those subsidies are no longer available if you start construction on a project today. Ironically, spending hundreds of billions of dollars of government subsidies was a driver of increased electricity prices.
6: Well, so D.L. Hughley, does that answer part of your question? Now, every few years, I run across a documentary that really hits home. The story of everything is a true masterpiece of graphics, imagery, and content that confounds the theory that all creation just sort of evolved out of nothing. We're supposed to believe that a butterfly just evolved, not just as humans, but millions of species just evolved. The story of everything will leave you shaking your head and asking, how in the world could any part of creation just happen, when mathematically, scientifically, it's beyond our imagination? The story of everything will give you the information you need to decide for yourself. And now it's available through streaming so you can watch it in the comfort of your home with your family and your friends. 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
6: 888-971-SAGE, 888-971-7243. I am Larry Elder. We are Salem News Channel. Now we're heading into the weekend, but your help is needed more than ever in earthquake-ravaged Venezuela. The search goes on for victims who incredibly might still be alive after almost 15 days. But time is running out, and NBC News is reporting that some international rescue crews have begun to give up hope.
19: After two back-to-back earthquakes hit Venezuela, more than 30,000 people have been reported missing, among them Pedro Veloz and Alejandrina de Veloz. Their grandchildren, Valeria Veloz, who lives in Spain, and Pedro Veloz, who lives in Orlando, Florida, say they're living a nightmare. Now, as international rescue crews have begun to leave Venezuela and some sites are even being demolished, they're worried they'll never be able to get their grandparents' remains back.
6: But tens of thousands did survive the earthquakes. And thanks to men and women just like you, opening your hearts with donations, our friends at the Christian nonprofit relief organization that you know well, Food for the Poor, where they're on the ground, rushing meals, medical kits, and other essentials to thousands of people who are living on the streets after their buildings collapsed in these twin powerful earthquakes. Please help in this massive humanitarian effort. Just go to my website, LarryElder.com. 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Mort is in Los Angeles. Mort, you're on the Larry Elder Show. Thank you so much for calling.
20: Thank you, Larry. I have a question about the RNC, in your opinion. Are they doing enough to publicize all these issues of the Democrats favoring illegal criminals, rapists over Americans? Are they doing enough? Are they doing enough to... defunding the police and closing prisons? Do you feel that the RNC is doing enough?
6: My answer is, here's the problem, Mort. It isn't that the RNC isn't doing enough. They've got an active website. They're on social media. They're doing all sorts of stuff. The filter is ABC, NBC, CBS, these so-called aggregators like Microsoft, like Apple, YouTube, TikTok, and they're simply not pushing it. There was a study done that looked at many people, mostly young people, get their news now off their smartphones. They have a Twitter feed or a feed from Yahoo News or a feed from YouTube. And out of about 100, 200 stories, it turned out just a handful of them came from center-right publications like Fox News or like Newsmax. So half the country is not even seeing all of this. Not because the RNC isn't putting it out. It's because these news aggregates are simply ignoring it, not carrying it. That's why so many young people are ignorant. They have no idea the top 1%, for example, pay over 40% of all the federal income taxes. They have no idea that conservatives are more generous with their time and with their money than our liberals. They're clueless about all of this. And that's because they are ill-informed.
20: RNC hired a public relations firm to spread all about this, what's happening, they want to help, you don't think?
6: I'm sure there's more they can do. All I'm saying is to act as if they're not trying to get this stuff off, it's a little unfair. They really are working hard. It's just that they're shouting at a wall. They're shouting at people that don't want to hear it.
20: I hear you. So it's hard to get the word out of what these crazy.
6: How is it, Mort, they've turned on Elon Musk all of a sudden? He used to be a hero because he did Tesla electric cars, and they love the idea of electricity as opposed to gas. And then he started working with Donald Trump with Doge, and now he's an SOB. The man has created 200,000 jobs, plus a bunch of jobs indirectly because of all the different companies that he has started. He made 4,000 millionaires when he went public with SpaceX. I think 400 of them, a couple of them, are over $100 million because of him. And most people have no idea the jobs he's created. All they know is that he worked with Donald Trump, and therefore he must be a bad guy.
20: I hear you. Even if they paid a public relations firm on television, they probably wouldn't even take it to do it.
6: Well,
20: stations.
6: Well, I'm sure they take their money, and I've seen some ads, and I think you're right. I think the idea is to put them on places where these left wing people are. Put it on BS Now. Put it on ABC, NBC, CBS. That's a wonderful idea. I've seen some ads, but again, the bottom line is the resistance. I mean, think about what happened when the Hunter Biden laptop story broke. Twitter, Facebook suppressed the story, and people in swing states say if they had known that the story was accurate, they would not have voted for Biden, to the point where Donald Trump clearly would have won the 2020 election. This is the extent to which we're up against academia, we're up against Hollywood, we're up against big tech, and we're up against media. So these are the obstacles that we're against. At one time, Barbara Bush, George Herbert Walker Bush's wife, first lady, said, "I'm surprised when any of us win any election because the media are against us." I've talked about this before. Out of the people that cover the national news and the media, only 3 or 4% identify as Republican. 3 or 4% of the contributions made to political candidates and causes by Ivy League professors, only 3 or 4% go to Republicans. I think less than 2% or 3% identify as conservative or somewhat conservative. And these kids go to these left-wing universities. Almost all of them are left-wing. And like a conveyor belt, they go in. They're probably already left to some degree, but they come out, and it's free Palestine. It's embracing socialism. It's defund the police. It's abolish ICE. And this is the indoctrination that KGB defector Yuri Bezmenov talked about, the four stages, where these people don't believe things in front of them. And the idea that somebody like Zohran Mamdani, with his beautiful smile, and he's as glib, if not more glib, than Barack Obama, can really sell people on the idea that you can freeze their rent without any adverse consequences. You're going to freeze the rent on people that own apartment buildings, and they're going to put in the same amount of money to maintain them. They're going to have the same incentive to build new ones, even though they can't get fair market value for their rents. Are you smoking something? Yet this man got elected to the most important city in the world, the economic epicenter of America, and he sold this nonsense? So this is what we're in. This is the battle that we're in, and it's up to each and every one of us to fight it, one-on-one with your neighbors, over the coffee clutch at work, in your social settings. Explain calmly and persuasively the facts of life. I'm Larry Ogden.

0: With SRN News, I'm Keith Peters in Washington. Lawyers for the man accused of killing conservative activist Charlie Kirk are trying to sow doubt about the case. But a prosecutor countered Friday that authorities have overwhelming evidence against defendant Tyler Robinson. That includes DNA tests and apparent confessions by Robinson to people he knew. A Utah judge is deciding whether prosecutors have enough evidence to put Robinson on trial. Graham Plattner has submitted his paperwork to formally withdraw from Maine's U.S. Senate race, officially ending an upstart yet troubled campaign whose dissolution threatens Democrats' pursuit of chamber control. Plattner's paperwork was received Friday by the Maine Secretary of State's office. On Wall Street, the Dow up by 149 points, the Nasdaq rose 74, the S&P advanced 31. This is SRN News.
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2: This is Ed Morrissey of HotAir.com for Town Hall. What happens when the left plucks a working class man from obscurity and pushes him for high office? In an era of democratic desperation, mainstream media creates narratives to protect him, even at the expense of their own stated values. Graham Plattner's rise and fall stains all the institutions of the left. Democrats in the media tried to bury or downplay Plattner's checkered past, including his Nazi SS tattoo, his record of disturbing public comments, and his moral depravity. Don't be fooled by the sudden shift in media coverage. Everything that outlets like Axios and the New York Times reports as news today had been reported weeks and months ago by independent media. The Times cooked its own report in early June to protect Plattner. Every elite media outlet perpetuated the working class lie about a man who lives off his wealthy parents. The insistence by Democrats and the media to make excuses for Plattner exposes the corruption of both. The Nazi tattoo told us all we needed to know. I'm Ed Morrissey.
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7: 888-971-SAGE, 888-971-7243. I am Larry Elder, Salem News Channel. It's just remarkable to hear Democrats whose policies have made things less affordable go BMW about the, quote, affordability crisis that they helped to create. We've talked for a long time about California, where I am. They have super majorities in both houses of our legislature, the Senate and the Assembly, super majorities. Not just majorities, but super majorities, meaning the Republicans need not show up for work, and they can pass whatever they want and often do. If you have the highest gas prices in the nation, plenty of drilling here in California. If people like Gavin Newsom wanted to do it, highest gas prices because of the fuel needed to combat so-called climate change. Meanwhile, China's building coal power plants all over the place. So whatever climate change reduction comes out of California, it's a joke. And then they talk about affordability. Because of all the environmental regulations that are put down the throats of developers in California, our house prices are twice that of the national average. An economist I often have on the show named Leo Hanian, UCLA, expert on real estate. He says the average price of a home in California should be about 10 or 15% higher because of our earthquakes. But it shouldn't be double. And then these same people look you in the face and tell you there's a problem with affordability, and Donald Trump promised to lower rates, lower prices on day one, and he hasn't done it. This is the former acting DHS Secretary Chad Wolf, number 22.
8: Those aren't big numbers, but those are also the reality that I think most Americans saw during the 4 years of the Biden administration. This isn't rocket science. This is Econ 101. When the demand skyrockets, when you have somewhere between 7 and 11 million individuals come into this country over the course of those 4 years, but yet the supply relatively stays the same, you're going to have this influx in prices that are rising. And who does that hurt most? Well, that hurts the working class, those folks that are trying to buy a house or trying to find that apartment or condo to rent. And that's what we've seen. So we hear a lot about the left talking about affordability, but it's their policies under President Biden in keeping that border open that drove affordability through the roof, or the lack of affordability through the roof for most Americans.
7: Now, Mort was just talking about whether the RNC is doing enough to get the word out. I just referred to a study done by the Federal Reserve in Dallas, looking at the millions of people that Joe Biden allowed in the country illegally. Their presence increased rents by 20%, increased the price of a home by 30%. Now, do you think ABC, NBC, CBS, PBS, Microsoft in their feed, Apple in their feed, Google in their feed, Yahoo in their feed, TikTok in their feed, YouTube in their feed, where most Americans, especially young Americans, get their news, you think it'll be included in that feed? Absolutely not. And we haven't even talked about the spending. Lawrence Summers was Bill Clinton's Treasury Secretary, former president of Harvard. During the spending, he told Biden, warned the nation that it was going to be inflationary. What happened? Biden, 4 years, averaged 5% inflation per year. It got to 9%. Remember that? And we were told it's going to be transitory. And the very same people then run on affordability. Have any of these people, Zohran Mamdani, AOC, Dara Lisa, Avila Chevalier, chastised Biden for allowing millions of Americans, millions of illegal aliens to come into America that jacked up the price of rent, jacked up the price of a home? Have they said anything at all about that? Have they said anything at all about the spending that Bill Clinton, former secretary, said was inflationary? Have they said anything at all about that? And then they have the nerve to run on the issue of affordability. It is a joke. Biden turned away from Donald Trump's drilling policies, jacking up the price of gas. Trump comes in, and before the war started, gas prices hit a 5-year low because he turned the spigot on. And these people are lecturing us about affordability. I'm Larry Elder.
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16: 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Eldorado's Let Larry Know What's On Your Mind.
7: 888-971-SAGE, 888-971-7243. I am Larry Elder. We are Salem News Channel. So much to get to between now and the close of the program. As to why college students enter reasonably commonsensical and come out socialists, look no further than a Princeton University chair of the African American Studies Department. Would you hear what she says about America? Gavin Newsom refused to answer a question about his tax returns. He'd been saying for years he's going to disclose them, hasn't done so. walked out and got a standing ovation. The Los Angeles Public School District is on the brink of insolvency, even though enrollment is just half of what it was in the early 2000s. Speaking of education, the Secretary of Education has uncovered massive, massive fraud K through 12. And Graham Plattner has officially withdrawn from the race, and in his letter, he said, F ICE, except, you know, put a little asterisk there where the U normally is. All of this and more, 888-971-SAGE, 888-971-7243. Regarding the economy and Biden, here's what Trump said, number 33.
17: You frequently criticize Joe Biden for not knowing what is going on in his name. This racist video that was posted on your social media.
18: I know a hell of a lot better than you do. You don't know what's going on. I know what's going on. No, Joe Biden didn't have a clue. But we know everything. And when you look at what's happening with our economy, and think of it, we're way years ahead of schedule. We have thousands and thousands of businesses being built right now. Joe Biden had no clue. If Joe Biden were elected or if Kamala were elected, we wouldn't have a country right now.
7: And under Obama, Mark was asking me the other day what it is I dislike about Obama so much, although he used the word hate. We didn't talk about the economy under Obama. First president since early 40s to inherit a economy that was recovering without 1 year of 3% GDP. It is estimated pretty soon GDP growth will be 4%. And this appeal to communism. Here's what Trump said, number 40.
18: Even in TikTok, you know, I was watching somebody say, oh, the TikTok deal, it's so bad for, well, because they say the deal was incredible, but they think the word that gets out is bad, except the numbers just came out and I'm number one on TikTok and all I do is talk about communism, right? So it's sort of good. I used it to get elected too, but, you know, it's, you have to get your word out. But it just, the numbers came out just a little while ago, and I was number one, some ridiculous number. I never heard of numbers like that, but number one. And all these entertainers, they're number 27, 29. It's crazy. I don't even understand myself. But that means that my word's getting out about how great our country is, how successful our country is, and how bad communism is, and how bad these lunatics are that are running for election that don't sound good. Don't think good and don't look good. I don't see any looker. I don't see anybody with the look. You know, you need the look, I guess. You need something, but they don't have it. And I think they'll fade fast. And it's not social democrats. This is not a social. These are communists that are running. And they don't want God. They don't want successful things to happen for our country. They don't want to have a successful country. I think they're sort of crazy.
7: Trump lost his patience with his reporter about the ballroom, number 53.
18: So what happened is we have a ballroom that's under budget. It's going up right here. I've doubled the size of it because we obviously need that. And we're right now on budget, under budget, and ahead of schedule. I doubled the size of it, you dumb person. Right over here, and based on a lot of things that have happened over the last year, we doubled the size of the ballroom. So we're going to have a ballroom that's appropriate for the White House. We doubled the size. The ballroom now is ahead of schedule, and it's a little bit under budget, depending on the finishes that we use.
7: Wait till you hear what Keith Ellison, the AG of Minnesota, defines as socialism. But 55% of Democrats say the move towards socialism is a good thing, number 17.
19: It is disturbing. I think that a lot of those polls, once you explain to people what socialism actually is, it gets less popular. So I would still maybe be encouraged by that. I do think, I know sometimes there's this sort of dance where candidates on the far left or pals in the media may suggest that it's socialism, not communism, and therefore very benign. But we've seen what the democratic socialists, that's what they called themselves, did to Venezuela over the last 25 years, really turned it from a thriving country into a hellhole of not just economic deprivation, but loss of political rights, a democratic socialist dictatorship, basically, that was interrupted or we'll see, perhaps it continues. But Maduro obviously facing trial in the U.S. So the democratic socialist so-called experiment is a disaster.
7: That is James Freeman with the Wall Street Journal. 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
23: When Abraham Lincoln was elected president in 1860, America stood on the edge of collapse. Over the next 4 years, the Civil War claimed more than 700,000 lives and tested whether our republic could endure. As the war drew to a close, Lincoln looked beyond victory. He looked toward healing. In his second inaugural address, he challenged the nation, "Let us strive on to bind up the nation's wounds, to achieve and cherish a just and lasting peace." Lincoln understood that preserving the greatest experiment in self-government required more than winning a war. It required the character to restore what had been broken. More than 160 years later, America still faces division. The question is not whether we'll disagree. The question is whether we still have the wisdom and the character to heal together.
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7: 888-971-SAGE, 888-971-7243. I am Larry Elder. We are Salem News Channel. 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Next hour, we're going to talk about Graham Plattner's formal announcement that he's withdrawing from the race. There was some speculation he's going to wait until the very last moment on Monday, but he has withdrawn today. Also, CNN stat guy finds that Democrats are far more angry at their party than the Tea Partiers were angry at the Republican Party back in the 2010s. Secretary of Education finds massive fraud K-12. And on the issue of why so many college students enter college somewhat reasonable and come out free Palestine, defund the police, abolish ICE, I want to have student debt forgiveness, reparations, freezing rent, health care is a right, Medicare for all. It's because the professors are so incredibly radical. And unlike normal people, when they have bonehead ideas, they can't get fired. Think about it. You have tenure, and you write some stupid paper that has no basis to reality. What's the downside? Nothing. They cannot fire you. We're going to talk about an African American's chair of Princeton University who called the United States an awful place and said borders are deadly. Yeah, they're deadly for people who are killed, maimed, raped by illegal aliens that have been allowed in by the Biden administration and allowed to stay because of states like California and New York that have so-called sanctuary policies. All of this and more. Joy Behar has a perspective on what's happening with the Republican Party, number 32.
0: But, you know, she is part of this administration. I just want to read this.
1: Yes.
0: Trump refused to sign a bipartisan housing bill that would help build more homes and lower the price. They implemented sweeping tariffs that have raised the cost of groceries and household goods, mm-hmm. had proposed to defund affordable care and Planned Parenthood. So these are the things that people want. And the Trump administration is taking it away from people, which is why this so-called democratic socialism, which is really just a buzzword for democracy and affordability, in my opinion.
1: Yeah, I agree. For
7: democracy and affordability. Guess what the AG of Minnesota defines as socialism? Stick around for that.
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1: News this hour from Town Hall. I'm Keith Peters in Washington. Graham Plattner has formally withdrawn from Maine's U.S.